0: work with and for.
1: So what's next for you personally, Justin? I mean, this organization is growing. It's in a really good place right now. You're very effective at what you do. Is there any other personal goal that you have at this stage of your life?
0: Well, man, I recently started up my own business on the side with my son. And for me, what would be great would be, I'm never leaving Warrior's Heart until they drag me out of here, right? This is my top one. But to see him be successful in that, he struggled. He's struggled with addiction over his life, and he's 31 now, and he's getting his life back, and he's starting to. He just got laid off from his work, so I said, let's reinvest in him. So we started. He wanted to do a pressure washing business, so we started a pressure washing business, and I spent a lot of my weekends helping him get it right. And man, to see him be successful in that would be what's next for me. That would be a great feather in the cap, for real.
1: Well, there's nothing like a father getting to work with, you think about it, used to be, you worked with your son, you worked with your dad all the time. Now it's a rare thing. So, I think you are blessed.
0: Yeah, I am. And the cool thing is we bought a fire truck and we work out of that fire truck. We're a retired fire truck, so it's pretty cool. It
1: That's good marketing right there.
0: is, man. You show up, everybody shows up and say, what's going on at Jimmy's house? And you're like, they're just cleaning the driveway.
1: Well, I
0: I
1: want a fire truck. I'd pay for a fire truck to clean my driveway.
0: know. My wife
1: Absolutely.
0: said most men go through midlife crises and buy Corvettes. You bought a fire truck.
1: You don't do anything halfway, Justin.
0: So yeah, that would be it. To see him be successful would be a feather in the cap. But like I said, they're gonna have to drag me out of here because this is 7 miles from my house. I mean, I've been blessed in so many ways to be a part of this and to see so many lights turn back on. Man, it's just a blessing. It really is.
1: Well, Justin, I want to thank you for talking with me. Look, ladies and gentlemen, a different kind of story, a different kind of MOS. And it really, to me, Justin, it shows that sometimes, yeah, there's a cost to what we do in military service. And people don't see that cost. And you've taken what's happened to you and made it better for somebody else. And you said you served over 4,000 people in the last 10 years.
0: In the last 10 years, there's been 4,000 warriors go through, over 4,000 warriors go through one of our campuses. The
1: Well,
0: majority being Texas, because we've been here the longest, but
1: sure.
0: Virginia also has some of those.
1: Just factoring in a failure rate, if you will, or a non-completion rate, however you want to call it, that's still a lot of lives you've touched over the last 10 years. What's the
0: Absolutely.
1: ripple? I just would like to know in my mind as we leave, the ripple effect must be pretty strong.
0: I believe so. Like
1: Yeah.
0: our goal, it's our mission's Warriors Healing Warriors, but our vision is 1 million warriors home. So we say, welcome home to every warrior that comes through the gates at all of our properties, because we believe that, right?
1: Yeah.
0: It's they've never truly gotten home yet.
1: Sure.
0: And this can be that place for them. So the ripple effect is because if you take, I've seen, I can't tell you how many stories like, hey, we've gotten on our alumni. We now have an alumni app and an alumni director. And they're like, hey, man, this person, and we have a channel that's like contacted, th this person contacted us and said they're doing great. They're 2 years sober and they got their family back. Right. So that ripple right there is three to four plus any future generations that would have been snuffed out. Right. So we've had guys leave here and become the chief of police in their town. And I'm talking big cities, right? But we've had guys go and be SWAT captains, leave here and go. And we had one gentleman get promoted in the military while he was here. His commander flew down and promoted him, which just shows the buy-in from the military community, the active duty. They believe in us. They want more places like this. They're clamoring for it. So, and we're going to be here to answer that call.
1: Well, there you have it, ladies and gentlemen. Justin Jordan, Air Force veteran and now Special Operations Director for Warrior's Heart in Texas and Virginia. I'll have all the links to Justin and his work and Warrior's Heart in the Aspect Radio show post. And, Justin, I just want to say, what a great way to start, the weekend. What an uplifting conversation. I hope to meet you soon.
0: Thank you so much. It was such a pleasure. Like I said, go find us, www.warriorsheart.com. And if you got any questions, give us a ring. We'd be happy to answer the call.
1: Anthony B., this one was for you. Thank you very much for your support. I'm Travis Lask, Mike Radio, with my guest, Justin Jordan. We're Mission in Flight. We'll see you next time.
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Verdade. Display name, sei. Hello, everybody. Sorry for technical difficulties. Welcome to On the Ground Studio. I'm Trucker Mouth, and we're back on the road. Okay, so what we got here is we got to figure out this camera first before we get moving, before we get going down the road here. Again, I'm Trucker Mouth. This is the Back on the Road show, and this week right here, I'm gonna do some we'll talk about cross-border trucking. Okay, cross-border trucking is a big part of our economy. A lot of our economy comes from imports. Other countries export it into our country. We're importing it in, and it's a big issue. Cross-border trucking with all the the immigration and everything like that. It's they really tightened up on things. But just to give you an idea of what all goes on cross-border trucking, we'll get going here. So cross-border trucking freight continues to grow in May. United States-Mexico-Canadian Agreement, which is USMCA, United States-Mexico-Canadian Agreement, negotiated new tariffs. It's going to change its trajectory of the way things are brought into the country. Last October, cross-border trucking has seen a year-to-year growth, especially on the southern border here. Now, I wonder how I can make that screen bigger. Anywho, I'm on here anyway. We're reporting, so yeah, it's a big thing. You know, we get a lot of things, you know, through our borders that we don't make here, and so there, God knows, nothing's made in the United States anymore. A lot of things aren't anyway. President Donald Trump has proposed these tariffs on certain products coming into the country. Now, we got that there. Okay, so the cross-border trucking has seen a double-digit percent increase from April and May this year, and but losses from sweeping tariffs the year before contributed to that number. So the year before last was real bad, and that's making last year and this year real good, look a lot better. But one of them losses wouldn't look so good. But most of the growth is coming from the southern border, okay? Most of it's coming through the southern border. From February 2025 to May of 2025, coming across the northern border from Canada has dropped. Cross-border trucking has dropped. And there's been a massive growth coming from the southern border up from Mexico, because of computer-related exports. Okay, so we've got computer products are coming up through South America, through Mexico, in our country. And got, you know, that's no wonder, as many, you know, everybody got a computer nowadays. So we need them export. We need that stuff coming in the country like that. We need that. And sorry about getting moving things around here, man, but I got... And
Yeah. No, I'm sorry. I'm tongue-tied here. But yeah, just like I said, a lot of the big influx coming up through South America, through Mexico, is computer grade items. So, and then the Canadian border has grown. Cross-border trucking has grown in 2 consecutive months up from the on the southern border end. They're seeing the growth too. On February 20th, President Donald Trump, okay, announced new set of tariffs on certain Canadian products, including dairy, alcohol, and motor vehicles. So y'all people that drink that Canadian Club and other liquors made up in Canada, you're probably gonna pay more. That's Trump's, you know, dairy. I guess we get a lot of dairy from up there and motor vehicles. So that's just some of the products he wants to put up. And Trump's using Section 338 against, so to allow tariffs on countries that discriminate against U.S. commerce. Okay. So he's going to use a Section 338 on countries that discriminate against our commerce, which include China, which we know that news, India, Japan, Vietnam, Mexico, Canada, just to name a few. Canada discriminates against our commerce? I don't understand that. Section 338 has never been used. So Trump pulled this out of the air. He's going to use a Section 338 to invoke these tariffs. And Canadian Prime Minister Mark Carney said the tariffs on motor vehicles violates the USMCA, which is United States Mexican-Canada Agreement. So their prime minister is saying that violates the United States Mexican-Canadian Agreement. And he ain't going for it. And then he wrote this big statement. Okay, I seen the statement online. I couldn't blow it up to read it all, but he wrote this big statement. We can't have these tariffs on there. Well, we got to do something. We have to do something to offset the cost of the border. It's okay. $30 billion a year to maintain the border. That's the Border Patrol, the people work at the border, everything that goes in with immigration, that. $30 billion a year. $30 billion a year. So that is a, I don't even know the word for that number. Massive, huge, mind-blowing number. $30 billion a year for that fucking border, excuse my language, for that border down there. And it's a shame. So we got to spend that much money, you know, that much money because trying to fight off and keep our way of life as it is. And there's got to be something to offset that. And also, it costs hundreds of millions a year to the maintenance on the walls. I guess that's the wall itself. I guess the grounds around the fence. And you know that United States Canadian border is the longest border in the world. And we gotta maintain that. And you know, it's hundreds of millions of dollars for that. So, you know, something's gotta be done. I mean, that 30 billion years for Border Patrol, security, immigration, and then these trucks that come through are running on our roads. You know, they're damaging our roads, and the roads need maintenance. Man, hundreds of billions of dollars just to do the maintenance. Mexico and Canada have tariffs on some U.S. goods, and this is the 50%. In addition to a 50% Canadian tariffs, U.S. Trade Representative Jameson Greer, this is my notes here, announced 10% or 12.5% tariffs on 60 countries, including 99.4%
of U.S. imports includes Canada, China, and Mexico, effective July 24th using Section 122. But that's only good for 150 days, supposedly. They got so many sections, so many different proposals and laws. It's crazy. Oh my God! You know why can't? So if they do these tariffs, what is it? They do it. How do they pay by the truckload? I don't know how. I'm probably acting like I'm young. I don't know how them tariffs are enacted. They pay by the truckload. Maybe they should just do like a toll. You know, there's 18 to 22,000 commercial vehicles a day, approximately, coming over our borders. 18 to 22,000 a day. Just say 20,000. So if you impose a fee on a commercial vehicle going over, like the bridges do, you charge it, maybe going over, and then they go back for free or something. You don't have to get them both ways, but, you know, so that's 20,000 a day times whatever amount of money you want to put in there, you know, $20. Because I don't think there's a toll on the borders. If I'm correct, I'm pretty sure there's a toll on the borders. But maybe they should just have that where depending on what commercial vehicle you have, the heavier it is, the bigger, that's much more, that's the toll you pay. We have to do something to offset this. That $30 billion a year can be put in our economy to help homeless people, you know, help, you know, put that back into the military or something. It's a crazy number. Oh, boy. So using Section 301, now here's Section 301. Tariffs on imported goods produced by foreign labor. Oh, yeah. I like this one. This Section 301 is going to impose tariffs on countries that their goods are produced by forced labor. That's child labor and all that. Yeah. I like that. The Liberty Justice Center challenged administration IEEPA tariffs filed lawsuit. Now, I don't know what the IE is. International Export, I don't know. Whatever. Bunch of mumbo jumbo to me. But yeah, they're going to, Section 301 is going to be put on tariffs for countries that have forced labor, like child labor. I like that. Hell yeah. Long-term future of cross-border trucking could be shaped by the United States-Mexican

big influx coming up through the southern border there, man. And you know, we got to have a agreement, because no form agreements between the three countries. They extended the United States Mediterranean Agreement terms to conduct an annual reviews until approval or agreement expires in 2036. So the United States Mediterranean Agreement expires in 2036. Yeah, there's got to do something to offset that horrific, you know, number there, that $30 billion. And I just wish we could find a way, like I said, make a toll. Or have a toll on them or something like that. I don't know how they do the tariffs. Is it by truckload or what? But then again, you got the cargo ships coming in. Yeah, I'm not sure how they invoke them tariffs. Oh, heck. So that's about all we got from the cross-border trucking. I just wanted to, you know, put a spotlight on all that goes on there, man, and the money that's spent each year for that border. That's astounding numbers. Okay, so we're going to go take a what happened here? I got it. Well, I don't have my commercials. All right, so we're going to go with, listen here.

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3: Oh, okay, here we go. All right. So, we're back. I'm trucking out. We're back on the road here. And, yeah, that's, well, I'm troubled here with stuff. Okay, so, now what we're going to talk about right now, it caught my eye. I was going to go into broker transparency and broker liability, but I changed up. And I'm going to talk about, and this is something that I highlighted on before when I was podcasting last year, is they're trying to, they want to recruit more veterans, EAOS now in the military, which is end of obligated service. And to go into truck driving. They get out of the military, they want them to go into truck driving, and they come out with it, and that's nothing new for the government to try to recruit people into trucking coming out of the military. But they really ramped it up here in response to them 20,000 non-domiciled CDLs that are going to be yanked off the... They're going to yank them. They're yanking them. They're revoking them. 200,000. So that's going to put a crunch on the truck in there. When they revoke all these non-domiciled CDLs from these people, was not supposed to have them anyway. Well, I don't know how they got them. But all of them didn't get them the legal way. And there's no way. Because they're getting illegal immigrants all the time. They can't read signs. They can't talk. They can't read. No. So can't read code. Road signs are out there killing people, and they're getting their wrecks. And just this road, there was one here, like I said, in Pennsylvania, here, not far from where I'm from, a couple weeks ago. And Officer Parrish was 20-year veteran of the Pennsylvania State Police. He had a truck pulled over, doing a DOT inspection on it. And this guy with a non-domiciled CDL came down, and he ran and he hit the truck. And because the truck was alongside the road getting the suspension, and killed the state trooper. And he was 20-year veteran of the Pennsylvania State Police. So they're yanking 200,000 non-domiciled CDLs. And that's going to be 200. And most of them, if they're non-domiciled, most of them are probably road jobs. So that's going to hurt. You got to have freight out there running around, because that's going to hurt the economy bad. So they're really ramping this up, and they got a program. It's called Freedom Haulers, and it's a patriotic hiring campaign in response to the nearly 200,000 non-South CDLs that are being revoked. And truck drivers, you know what I mean? If they're non-domiciled, so most of them are probably road jobs. So we've got to fill in positions. And I'm a veteran. I'm a trucker, man. I'm a veteran, but I don't want my ass. They yank my stuff. They yank my CDL. 8 years ago now, and the traffic stops. Nobody gave me a pathway nowhere. Anyway, I'm done crying about it. I moved on. But Sean Duffy, the transportation secretary, I guess he was really pushing this, and he needs to, because he ain't on the ball with this. He should never left. He should never left the program for the non-domiciled CDLs. That's how they were filling seats. They were filling seats that way. Just to get trucks on the road to bring illegal immigrants in and put them in these trucks, not in this program. I don't know whoever came up with that, but probably him. So they have an express lane for veterans to become truck drivers. And if you operated a heavy truck in the military, you're automatically eligible for this program. And they have a Freedom Haulers website. And it actually just had a major announcement yesterday about this program. And I don't know what it was. It's supposed to have been on the 27th, and they changed it to the 30th. I don't know what they come out with, but so basically what the program is veterans who drove a heavy truck in the military, like I said, are automatically eligible for the program. And they have what they call the Military Skills Test Waiver Program. So if you have at least two years of experience safely operating a heavy military vehicle without taking, you can get your CDL without taking the driver's test. Now, I had a similar situation. I had a Class B license for 4 years before I got my Class A. So I already knew how to deal with the weights. I drove mixer and building materials trucks and stuff like that there. I already knew how to deal with weights. I already knew how to do the Eaton 4, 10 speed, all that. What I didn't do was the backing. And now I understand if you're going to get a Class B license, I understand them saying, okay, well, if you drove this truck in the military for 2 years, you know, we don't really need to do the skills test for you. But if you just drove a heavy vehicle in the military and it wasn't combination, you gotta show them you can drive. I don't think they should waiver that. If you didn't drive a combination vehicle in the military, a heavy combination vehicle, and you want your Class A, you should have to take the driver's test. And you know, display you can operate safely. And that's just my opinion. Because what they did up there is that one, I went to a truck driving school, and the guy told me, he said, one of the instructors up there at the school, he said, why don't you just come up and test out? You already do everything but the back end, you're good. You can drive good. I was like, I know you could do that. He said, yeah, you come up, you get your permit and all, and you just test out. You don't have to go through the program. And it costs you a lot less money. I didn't know that about this. I paid for the whole freaking program again. So, yeah, and I was doing fine with my Class B until some asshole talked me into going, getting my Class A, and we were going to go teams. So I went through a separation. We were going to go teams. And then in the meantime, he got a DUI, and I was out there by myself anyway. So, and there's 40,000 people exiting the military have already taken advantage of the program. But just me, I'm thinking if you didn't operate a heavy combination vehicle in the military, you should have to take the skills test and demonstrate that you can operate the vehicle in a safe manner, because a combination vehicle tractor trailer is a whole different monster than driving a straight mixer or something. Yeah, you got the weights and all, but you got the backs out, so you gotta watch it. And then backing, or even turning. Hell, even going down the road straight sometimes is a challenge in a tractor trailer. But it's just they're really pushing that for people actually in the military who drove, and they have a website that you can go to. Freedom Haulers website. I guess it's www.freedomhaulers.com or something. So, they without taking the driver's test, that's amazing. Like I said, if you just drove a deuce and a half or something, and you're going to get your Class B, that's a single truck, not combination. Yeah, I can understand that. But if you didn't drive combination in the military, you should have to take the skills test and demonstrate you can drive a 70-foot, 80,000-pound vehicle. Oh, it's been a rough one today. So, okay, everybody, we're at the end of the road. Okay, thanks for coming along. We're Trucker Bound. See you next time. I'll pick you up back on the road. We're Trucker Bound. Wait a minute, here, we ain't going yet. Outro. Okay, what's not going here? Outro.

0: Run stream. See you later. Why ain't that play? Why ain't that ultra play? Yeah, no. End stream. We're done. No, so I'm still on here. Play outro and then stream.
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0: Hi, my name is Daryl, and I'm a veteran.
1: Hey, I'm Travis. I'm an Air Force veteran.
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0: Well, good evening, everybody, and welcome to Conversations with a Vet this Sunday. Hopefully everybody's had a wonderful weekend. I would like to start off by saying, if you haven't already gone out to Amazon and picked up your copy of Unshaken Resolve, that's by Michael Alexander Payne, you can do so now. It is a really great read, talks a lot about leadership and, you know, following the course. And additionally, the author, as well as previous guest, has signed. So there are two autographed books waiting for when we hit the next milestone of 1,000 subscribers. So please, please, please make sure that you hit that subscription button, hit the notification bell so that you don't miss any new content and new interviews with veterans. And also make sure that at the end of the show that you hit that like button and put a comment. We love to read those and make sure that everybody gets to see, you know, your thoughts. So thank you all for watching. I do have a wonderful guest waiting. Her name is Tiana Lambert. And so please help me welcome her to the stage.
1: Hi.
0: Hi. Good evening. How is your weekend doing?
1: It has been a great weekend. Lovely weekend, actually. So
0: that's a good thing.
1: Yeah.
0: Yeah. That's a wonderful. Yeah, it's been good. The weather hasn't been too bad. Got the lawn mowed before it started to storm. I felt like I accomplished something just by doing all of that. That's always the hard part, right? Is timing of things.
1: Yes.
0: So, well, thank you so very much for agreeing to come on the channel and telling your story. I like to usually ask my guests when at the start to tell me a little bit about who you were as a child. So who was Tiana as a child?
1: Wow, that's a good question. First of all, I just want to say thank you so much for having me. And thank you for facilitating a podcast like this, where veterans do have the opportunity to come on and share their stories and who they were before, during, and after service. So it's sometimes multiple different people in there.
0: Exactly. Yes. Right. Yeah. It's that whole growth process. And thank you.
1: Yeah. So I was, prior to military service, I grew up in a small, very rural, very poor area of northern New York, about 2 miles south of the Canadian border, in the middle of nowhere. So much so that when I was a little girl, before I went to kindergarten, my mom had asked me who the president of the United States was, and I did not know. I knew who the prime minister of Canada was because we did not get cable where I lived. We had rabbit ears, and we only got Canadian television stations. So that's what I watched. And the ironic thing was, my mom worked for the cable company. And so
0: she went to work
1: the next day, and within a week we had cable because the guys at work were like, no way is that little girl going to grow up and not know that she's American. So, yeah. So I grew up just, you know, the oldest of three kids. Had, you know, my parents ended up divorced and remarried and all that stuff. And so, that's who I was. I was a good student. I was a cheerleader in high school.
0: Nice.
1: I went to like four different high schools. So, it was, we moved around a lot and we were not a military family. So
0: yeah, that does make a difference, doesn't it?
1: Yeah.
0: It's hard. How was it for you with, you know, making friends and moving all the time? Was that a difficult thing?
1: It was definitely difficult. It was very difficult. I mean, I went to four different high schools. Mm-hmm. So, I mean, high school is only 4 years long. So, I was somewhere different, quite frequently. And, it was definitely a challenge. Because you just, you know, at that stage of life, you're coming into, people already have their friend groups and things like that. And you're trying to figure out who you are already in that age demographic. And then you're trying to figure out where you fit in, and do you fit in this group at the last school were you in, but are you fitting in with those people here, or is that not going to work out? And just definitely was challenging, but I had some great friends, you know, that I ended up graduating high school with. So,
0: right. Which is wonderful that you had that. Mm-hmm. So, all right. Did you do any sports, or probably no time when you were a cheerleader? Did you?
1: That was my sport.
0: Yes. Okay. I apologize profusely. Yes. Outside of cheerleading, did you do any other sports?
1: Not in high school. No.
0: Okay.
1: No, I did not.
0: What was it then that made you decide that you wanted to join the military, and specifically the Air Force?
1: So I actually didn't join the Air Force straight out of high school. I actually went to college for a year and just was probably not making the best life decisions. And so I had taken a little break from school, and I actually did the Miss New York USA pageant. And so the person who won that year was actually in the Navy at the same time as she was competing in the Miss New York USA pageant. And I was really actually very inspired by the talk that she gave and the way she carried herself, and just some different things, you know, that she had. And I was like, okay, that was really inspiring to me as a fellow contestant. And I kind of knew I didn't want to go back to school at that time. And I literally just woke up one morning and was like, I'm going to go talk to a recruiter today. And if I don't do it now, I'm never going to get out of this place. That's really what happened. I joined the Air Force. My stepdad was in the Air Force prior to him and my mom being married. So I did, you know, hear his stories. My grandpa was a World War II veteran. And so I had heard stories and just had that sense of pride. And I had also, while I was in college, was during 9/11 happened when I was in college. And so just seeing that, I think there's a lot of people probably in my age group that went one way or another, right? We're like, okay, we're going to stand up and we're going to serve our country and do that. And so that's what I chose to do.
0: And I think that's such a great thing. It's a lot of people don't understand, especially nowadays, you know, the drive or the want to join the military. And then you have the opposite side of the spectrum who, I mean, you're all volunteers. Every one of you at this stage are volunteers. Mm-hmm. And so to me, that speaks volumes about the kind of person that you are, and to serve the country and be able to, at a moment's notice, you know, fight to defend our freedoms. Yeah. So thank you for that.
1: Thank you.
0: How was it when you get to your base, your training,
1: mm-hmm. basic training?
0: What was it like when you first get there, you first step foot? What was going through your head?
1: What the heck have I done? That's absolutely what was going through my mind. I was like, I don't know that I've made the best choice right now. You know, you're getting yelled at to get off the bus, to hurry up, get off the bus. Prior to even getting there, I had never flown by myself before. Oh. I had never ridden on a bus by myself before. I had to take a bus from where I lived in rural New York to get to an airport like 3 hours away. I had to do that first. And then I get there and, you know, changing planes, all of that kind of stuff. And so I had never, ever done any of that by myself before. And I had only ever been on a plane one other time. So it's not like I had flown regularly or anything like that. And you get there and you're tired and you don't know what to expect. And you, mm-hmm. what you should expect is just to get yelled at.
0: Well, and your nerves are already on high alert. Yes. Because I remember, you know, what you were speaking of as far as the first time flying by yourself, mm-hmm. even, I mean, for you, this first time ever, but first time flying by yourself, you experience it the same way. Mm-hmm. You don't know where anything is. You don't know where these gates are. You don't know, you know, so you're struggling to mm-hmm. figure this all out, because the worst thing in the world is going to be to miss a flight. Right.
1: Right. Yes, for sure. So yeah, it was definitely a challenge, and getting there and, you know, hurrying up, getting off the bus and all of that, was interesting.
0: Yeah. I can only imagine.
1: Definitely memorable. See,
0: that's not a bad thing, because that's what we're all about here tonight. Yeah. Memories.
1: Yes.
0: So yeah. Tell me about what it was like during basic training. Do you have any funny stories that you can recall?
1: Actually, I've gone through a few funny stories recently, but the one that really stands out to me that I have had brought to my mind for some different reasons was I was what they called the study monitor. So it was my responsibility. At that time, we had these big black zipper pouches that we had to march around with everywhere that actually had like binders of papers that we had to memorize the information of, right? Like, so ranks and all, just everything we needed to know was in these. And there's a written test. And so, and they still have a test today and stuff like that. Like, it's not like I'm that ancient, but they, I had to go up and down the ranks and quiz my flight and my brother flight, actually, and just going up and down and asking people questions. And I remember my TI yelling at me, and like, he wanted to make sure we had the best score, and it was going to be my fault if we didn't. And just having that pressure of like, how am I supposed to make sure that Johnny over here knows, you know, what rank a senior master sergeant is and how many stripes they're supposed to be,
0: right?
1: Like, you know, different things like that. So that was just looking back, I'm like, that was so dumb. That was my job. And that's not even a job that people have any longer. So that's not a thing. So it's kind of,
0: which is a good thing.
1: Yeah.
0: Because it's hard enough to stay, you know, take responsibility for yourself,
1: you are somebody. One team, so you got to figure it out together also. But
0: exactly.
1: Yeah. I would say the other funniest thing that happened pretty early on when I was at basic training, I have two other things. One was, I remember my TI yelling at me, "What did you do? Wake up one morning and decide you were going to join the United States Air Force?" And I was like, "Sir, yes, sir. Actually, like, that is what happened. And here I am."
0: So, oh, goodness gracious. Yeah. That's funny.
1: So I did actually just wake up one morning and decide I needed to get out of here and I'm going to join the Air Force. And within a month, I was gone. So, so that is true. And then the other one was, I didn't know that it could get cold in Texas. Mm-hmm. You know, Air Force basic training is in San Antonio, and we had freezing rain, and it happened to be on a day that I got to call home. And when I went through basic training, the 321st training squadron was called Hotel Hell. It's no longer called that. But it was Hotel Hell. And I remember calling my mom, and I was crying, and I was like, "Mom, hell has officially frozen over. Like, I am there and it is ice everywhere." Oh. So those were my like funny moments. Everything else was just get in, get stuff done, get through. And honestly, I think it's probably a miracle. I think a lot of people probably feel that way for different reasons, you know, that they made it through the training that they needed to get through. So,
0: right. Yeah. I think too, before I forget, when you decided you wanted to join the military, I'm assuming you had the conversation with your mother. You did not.
1: I did not. When I say I woke up, I literally woke up. I can look back now. And for me, I know that was absolutely the Lord was speaking to me to say, get up, go and get out of here. And this is what you're going to do. And this is how you're going to do it. In that moment, I probably didn't feel that way. I was just like, I got to do something. So I did not have a conversation. I got up, I got dressed, I walked down the stairs and I said, I'm going to go talk to a recruiter today. And I walked out the door and left. That was it. There was no conversation before I went and talked to the recruiter, and I completely signed up. I did all the paperwork, everything I needed to do. I mean, I was, you know, an adult when I signed. I didn't need anybody's permission. So,
0: right.
1: So no, there was no conversation. There was none.
0: When your mom found out?
1: Yeah, when I came home, there was a conversation because I had actually done my testing and I qualified for EOD, explosive ordnance disposal. And so my stepdad was like, yeah, that's great. I'm glad you joined the Air Force. It'll be so great for you. What job did you pick? And I said, EOD. And he said, do you want to come home with all your fingers and toes? And I was like, well, yeah. And he said, that's not the job for you. It was like, okay, but they were going to give me this great signing bonus. And he's like, right. That's not the job for you. That's not what you need to be doing. And he's like, okay, here's a list of other jobs that would be, you know, that would be well suited to you. And so I went back to the recruiter and I was like, I don't think that's going to work. And I want to go into finance instead. And I'd really like to leave as soon as possible. So that's what I ended up doing. It's finance.
0: Wow. And the fact that you actually got your choice is impressive.
1: Yes. Yes, it is. Yeah. Very, very rare.
0: I know
1: that happens. So
0: the horror stories I've heard about not getting that first choice.
1: Yeah.
0: So as far as the training went, did they have it broken down? Like, you know, the first week you do, you know, receiving, getting all your gear. The second week you do, I don't know, some kind of field training. The next week it'd be firearms or did you have a favorite out of all of those?
1: I actually love the firearms training. That's probably my favorite. I mean, even still to this day, I absolutely love I love shooting. It is one of my favorite things to do. It's just such a great release, like a stress reliever. And my husband is actually a police officer and we love to go in the backyard. We have a couple acres and we have a shooting range back there and we love to go in the back and just have a little shooting competition. And
0: isn't it fun?
1: To carry a gun and work, you know, for work every day, but I don't. And let's see who's better at it. So
0: that's awesome. That's amazing.
1: Yeah.
0: Same. It's one of my favorite hobbies is to get out and shoot and, you know, just take out my stress on, you know, a piece of steel.
1: Yes, exactly. It's lots of fun.
0: It is. Mm-hmm. All right. Well, in basic training, so you said you had, you know, trying calling home and hell freezing over, which I get that. Were you outside of that time? Did you have an opportunity to call home again, or was it just had to wait till the end of your training?
1: No, I'm sure I did get a couple of phone calls home, but that's the most memorable one for me. I don't really remember, you know, those each phone call. I know I got a few letters and that kind of thing, but it wasn't, you know, it wasn't something that I really, I don't remember those except for that one conversation and maybe one of, you know, here's the information for graduation, which Air Force graduation when I graduated, you know, 20 some years ago versus Air Force graduation today are two different experiences. So
0: really?
1: Yes. Yeah. Yes.
0: So tell me what yours was like.
1: Ours was very short and just the parade and, you know, basic kind of things like in dress blues the whole time. And then I've recently, you know, within the last year or so got to experience two different Air Force graduations and just seeing it's a 2-day event. Like it is an event.
0: Really?
1: They're it's great because you get more time with your airmen and that kind of thing to be off base and have that liberty. But it's just different. And I love the way they do it now, honestly. Like they've worked so hard, like to go through all of the training and just really getting that, giving the families that experience both days right. is phenomenal.
0: Yeah. So, yeah, I think that's great. That's wonderful. Mm-hmm. You get through your training mm-hmm. and where do you go from there?
1: Then I go to Keesler Air Force Base in Mississippi for training for my job for finance. So,
0: okay. So I got to ask this question. Here is, you know, this Eastern girl from New York, Northeastern.
1: Yeah.
0: In the deep South.
1: Yes. Yeah.
0: How did you feel there?
1: I mean, the beauty of that is you're still in tech school. And so you're really not experiencing really the deep South necessarily. You know, I'm not that that's not something beautiful to experience. It is a great thing to experience. But for me at that time, that wasn't my experience. I didn't know what I didn't know, or didn't
0: right.
1: you know, really have anything other than that base experience and some, you know, some time off base with friends and that kind of thing. So the heat was different. I can tell you that was drastic change from, you know, below freezing temperatures in New York mm-hmm. and, switching that to Mississippi, was drastically different. So drastically right. different.
0: Okay. I have to ask this question first before we get too far in. Mm-hmm. What was it like for the Chow Hall with the Air Force?
1: Well, I mean, in basic training, not great, but I actually, like, I had to gain weight while I was there. And so I actually had to gain weight before they would even let me leave to go. Like, I needed to put on some weight to go. So I did that, and then, you know, I had to gain weight. So I had to eat a lot, and it was just so fast, and I was not used to eating that way. And so, I don't remember the food being great. I can tell you that there's not a single thing that I ate in BMT that is memorable.
0: that little, where the different branches talk mm-hmm. about, you know, the Air Force is the spoiled branch yeah. gets, yeah. you know, the yeah. lobster and all of that. Yeah. So I was kind of curious how they served the recruits.
1: Not
0: during
1: like that. There's basic no lobster training. At BMT.
0: You just never know. No, never know.
1: No. I will say, I don't want to get too far ahead of ourselves either, but I did have one of my kids was there over the holidays. She was at Air Force Basic Training for Thanksgiving and Christmas last year. And so they did serve them a fantastic meal for Thanksgiving and let them call home. And by that, I mean, actually the command staff came and served the meal to the recruits,
0: aww.
1: Like the base commander kind of thing. Like it was, or the wing commander, I'm not sure exactly who, but it was, you know, really, really special for her to have that experience. So they did take care of them over the holidays, but I wasn't there over a holiday. So I don't know about that for me.
0: That's fair. That is fair.
1: Yeah.
0: Okay. So you're in Mississippi. Mm-hmm. And tell me what it was like. So finance, it was your MOS.
1: Yes.
0: And had you ever, I mean, dealt with anything like that previously? So you're just like, I'm going into finance.
1: Well, my major in college was business. So okay. I had taken some accounting classes and I really liked working with numbers. So I think that's why I was kind of steered in that direction. But no, I had never, and I'm sure this is going to come as a shock to everybody listening, but the way the government handles finances is way different than the way people handle finances. So I know. Shocker.
0: I know. I have a hard time believing that.
1: Nobody wow. has a hard time believing that. Doesn't matter where you sit on the political spectrum. Everybody believes that.
0: I know. And so you're learning this. Mm-hmm. You've got numbers.
1: Yes.
0: You know, you're good with numbers. I am not. And okay. I know my faults, right? Numbers are not my thing.
1: Okay.
0: So thank goodness for calculators and computers.
1: Yes.
0: And how long was the training that you had to take for finance?
1: It's about 11 weeks, I think.
0: That's a long time.
1: Yeah. I feel like it was about 11 weeks. It could have been a little bit less than that. Maybe 9. I don't know. It wasn't that long. I think when my daughter just went through, she's also in finance.
0: Like mother, like daughter. I love it.
1: Yeah. And I mean, it's actually kind of ironic that she actually went into the Air Force at the same rank that I left the Air Force doing the same job. So it's really an interesting, my ceiling was her floor kind of thing. And so that's a special thing that I feel in my mama's heart. So anyways, yeah, but, I think hers was maybe a little bit less time than mine, but I want to say it was about 11 weeks. So,
0: wow.
1: Yeah.
0: And during this time, any funny stories you can recall?
1: Probably not that should be repeated and recorded.
0: Nobody's listening. It's all good. Yeah.
1: No, I don't think. I mean, I got into a little bit of trouble while I was there, but no. I made it through. So it's fine. Well,
0: that's good. That's always good. Yeah. You finish your training.
1: Yeah.
0: What happens for you next?
1: Well, right before we finish training, I get my duty assignment, and it was in Utah, and I had no idea where Utah was. I was like, I don't even know where that is. So I literally had to get out a map, because that was I can't look it up on my phone, because that wasn't a thing then. So I had to get out the map and look and see where I was actually going. And I was going to Hill Air Force Base in Utah. So yeah, that's what happened next. And then you get on a plane again and go to your base. So,
0: and you get there, and of course the scenery is completely different.
1: Yeah, it's so different. So, Utah was really definitely something that I did not appreciate the beauty of until after I left and came back to visit. That's what I would say.
0: That's crazy.
1: Yeah.
0: I just didn't
1: appreciate it. I mean, I grew up in the woods and mountains and that kind of thing. And so I just don't think I appreciated the scenery and the differences of terrain that the state of Utah encompasses, honestly. Like, it's, you know, you can be in the desert or you could be in the mountains skiing. Like, it's so, so different. And you could do both of those things on the same day. You know?
0: Exactly right.
1: Yeah. It's just kind of crazy, but it's a beautiful, beautiful state. So, yeah.
0: And so you're there, you're starting. And what was it like for you, your first day of being on the job, you know, doing the finances?
1: Yeah. So there's a couple different aspects to finance, and there's like the customer service side of things. And then there's more of the accounting and the business side of things. And so I was kind of thankful that I got put in the business side of things and not the customer service side of things. So that first day, and even, you know, that first, you know, week or two, really, just kind of trying to figure out, I'm an adult now.
0: Right.
1: And this is like a legit job. I have to show up and I have to do things like, you know, I'm expected to be a certain places at a certain time, but nobody's yelling at me and telling me when and where to be there, you know, that kind of thing. It's just, this is what's expected of me to do the right thing.
0: Yeah. And I bet you felt a sense of freedom.
1: Yeah. Yeah. A freedom I had never really had before, but also restricted at the same time.
0: Right.
1: You have your parameters, but definitely a freedom I had never really had before. Because I was a young adult and I had gone to college for a little bit, but I've always been, the person who would help to look after my younger siblings and just things like that. And so it was a freedom where I only had me to worry about. And
0: exactly.
1: I was so far away from anybody else. I had no other responsibilities. So it was good and challenging and new to learn those things all at the same time.
0: Right. I think that's great that you had that opportunity. Yeah. Mm-hmm. How long were you there in Utah?
1: I was stationed there for about 2 years. And then in that time, shortly after I got there, I actually met my husband. And so he and I got married, and he deployed a couple times to Iraq. And so within that time, I also got pregnant and decided I was going to get out of the Air Force because we were on the same deployment cycle. And what do you do with a baby when, you know, a girl from a small town in New York marries a guy from a small town in Ohio and no family is around you and you're going to deploy together? Like that doesn't make sense. That doesn't really work well.
0: Yeah.
1: So I chose to separate a little bit early and, had our daughter and, you know, was able to actually go back to work, sitting at the same desk, doing the same job in civilian clothes instead.
0: Oh, so, wow.
1: Yeah. Mm-hmm.
0: So, all right. And so you then get out of the Air Force. Mm-hmm. Tell me a little bit about any kind of resources that the Air Force provided you in how to reintegrate back into civilian life.
1: You know, I think that we had a class that I had gone through, kind of a debriefing, if you will, of, you know, this is what you're going to experience and that kind of thing. And I'm sure that they gave me some papers with some information for resources on it. But I also was young and pregnant, and my husband had just come back from one deployment and he was getting ready to go on another. And so I don't know that I focused as much on the resources at that time or paid attention to them as I probably should have.
0: Yeah, that makes perfect sense, actually.
1: So,
0: our minds when we're pregnant do not, yeah.
1: No, yeah. Those brain cells are gone. So
0: they are. We're just trying to make it from day to day.
1: Yes, absolutely.
0: All right. And did you have a job already lined up when you got out?
1: Not exactly, because I was going to have a baby soon, but I knew that they were going to have a couple of positions come open within the finance department for civilians. And my job towards the end of my time within the Air Force actually ended up being a twofold kind of thing. I was certifying orders, making sure that there was money for deployments, basically. So when orders came down, they would end up at my desk and I would have to say, okay, we have the money for this many people to go, and this is the line of accounting it's going to go on, that kind of thing. So, right. And I would have to stamp them. Fun fact, I actually signed my husband's first deployment orders before we were married.

0: some time with those. And I was like, okay. So yeah, so I signed my husband's deployment orders and knew where he was going before he did. So yeah, so that was
1: And
0: interesting, but
1: yeah, that's crazy. I can imagine, yeah, that you knew he was going to be deployed and exactly where. That's kind of a crazy story.
0: Yeah, it's interesting. So that was part of my job. That was a finance part of my job, but I was also the commander's, our squadron commander's administrative assistant. So I was doing both roles at the same time.
1: Oh.
0: And so that was, that's what I was doing. And I knew they were going to open up a few positions within finance. And so after I had my daughter, I was able, and the commander came back from a deployment. I had put in for a couple of the positions, and I was able to go back. So I did kind of have a job lined up, but not officially, because I still had to go through the same application process
1: Right.
0: as everyone else. So there were, a few positions open, and I got one of them. So yeah.
1: Nice. Very nice. And how difficult was it being a mom and going back to work and having your spouse deployed?
0: That was definitely challenging. I don't know that I was fully ready for that, but apparently the Lord thought I was, because that's how life played out. So, I definitely learned a lot about myself and got to grow, and I'm grateful for the family of fellow airmen that I had then, as well as the civilians that worked within the finance department. Right before I left, there was another civilian there who was getting ready to retire. She was a
1: Oh,
0: sweet, sweet
1: wow.
0: lady who was named Deanne. And she actually said, "By the time you get to go back to work, I'll be ready to do something, and I would love to watch your daughter." And so she, like, I had child care lined up, and I would take her. It was like my daughter had, a little grandma that she would go to grandma's house every day while I went to work. And so that was really the community and the family, and the way that I hope that it's like this in all branches, but I do feel this for the Air Force specifically, was you just support each other and you help each other figure it out. And especially a friend of mine had a baby exactly a month before me, so we were kind of going through those things together, and just having that, helping each other grow through those things.
1: Right. Yeah.
0: So,
1: Yeah. And you got to learn from hers.
0: a little bit, a little bit. She's just a little bit ahead of me. So,
1: Funny. And so you go through that role where you're working in finance still, as a civilian. And what happens next for you? How long are you there for? And then what happens next?
0: My husband deployed another time, and then we were there probably, I mean, we were there a total of our 4 years. His 4-year term ended, and we decided that that was kind of enough for us. And so we decided to move back to Ohio, where he was from. So that's what we did. And when I left, I did have an opportunity that I could have put in for a job at Wright Patt Air Force Base, but I chose not to. I wanted to be able to stay home with our daughter. So we were moving, and that's what I did when we got here. About a couple weeks after we got here, I found out I was pregnant with our son. And so I was like, well, no, I'm really not going back to work right now. We'll just kind of play this out and see how it goes. So and we had some a lot of our relationship at that up till that point, he had been deployed twice, so we had a lot of time apart, and I had figured out how to be a mom without him there, and now I needed to figure out how we could be a family. And that was a huge part of why we decided to separate also from the Air Force at that time, was when he came back from his second deployment, our daughter didn't know who he was, and that's not the kind of dad that he wanted to be, nor the kind of dad that I wanted for our children. So it was important to us that we had present parenting. We were present parents, and that's not something

0: we had when we were growing up. So it was important for us to be able to give that to our kids.
1: And so, all right. So you have a second child.
0: I have a son.
1: And yeah, congratulations.
0: Thank
1: And
0: you.
1: then what happens once he's born?
0: Oh, well, I don't know. It's a blur after that. No.
1: It
0: No,
1: flies
0: it
1: by.
0: does fly by. But after that, I mean, I spent a good amount of time being able to be a stay-at-home mom and with both of the kids. And my husband was going, he became a corrections officer and was going through the police academy and became a police officer. And so we went from a point of life where a season felt like he would deploy for chunks of time at, for a good chunk of time. And then sometimes being a police officer's wife, sometimes you feel like you're sending your husband out to a deployment every day. And so it's just a different kind of danger and a different kind of stuff that they deal with. And I do feel like my time in the Air Force, helped me to develop some resiliency that's necessary for having a husband who's a police officer, who is a Iraqi war veteran. He's got things that he deals with from that, and just the job of being a police officer. And now I have two kids who are also in the Air Force. So I think that my time taught me a lot of things about resiliency and the strength and the understanding that's required to love and support people in those career fields.
1: I think that's wonderful.
0: And to be able to support the people who support those people, just even having our kids go through basic training. Both of them went through basic training in the same year. I had back to back, I had kids in
1: I couldn't have done it.
0: That was a challenge. It was rough. So,
1: Oh my gosh.
0: yeah,
1: And
0: those
1: basic
0: kids.
1: training for them now is how long?
0: That is 7 weeks, 8 weeks. I don't remember. That sounds so bad. It was just like literally last year, but I want to say it's 8 weeks, just a little less. I think it's seven and a half, but yeah, so back to back, pretty much. One graduated, we went to his graduation. And then just shortly after that, within 2 months, the next one was going to basic training. So,
1: Oh, wow. As a mom, right? I can't speak for dads. I don't want to speak for dads, but I know as a Marine mom that, just not being able to, and there in the Marines, they don't get to call home. You're lucky if they write. I think you will get one, like they will make you write one home. But I mean, sometimes you'd get a letter, sometimes you wouldn't get a letter. It just would depend. Heck, I didn't even get the actual phone call to say that they made it there,
0: Oh,
1: because
0: God.
1: he was at a booth, little phone booth that wasn't hooked up. And so he'd hold it up to his ear, he'd dial the number, and not even a dial tone, and he'd wait, and then, enough time that he thought he should wait, and then he'd hang it up, and he'd say, this recruit was unable to get in contact with anybody. Try again. Okay.
0: Oh my gosh.
1: So,
0: That's funny.
1: and all I could tell myself as a mother is, no news is good news. No news is
0: Yes,
1: good
0: no
1: news.
0: news is good news.
1: But even still, I mean, I came this close from calling the recruiter's office to check and see, did he actually make it? I mean, was he on the
0: Did we
1: bus?
0: actually send him off or not? No,
1: So
0: it's a
1: kudos
0: little
1: to
0: bit
1: you.
0: different now. They call home with their own cell phones, at least for the Air Force. They turn
1: Yeah,
0: their
1: the
0: cell phone
1: Marines,
0: back
1: they
0: on
1: still
0: and
1: cannot have them.
0: they
1: They
0: don't get to
1: make
0: have
1: them.
0: them except for that one thing. They can only make a phone call. That is it. So nothing,
1: Okay, all
0: no
1: right.
0: text message, no FaceTime, no anything of like that. It was just a phone call. So
1: And is it as fast as you see on YouTube? This is, recruit so-and-so, blah, blah, blah. I've made it to this. Okay.
0: And very scripted. And I was like, oh, okay. Well, good luck to you. I'll be praying for you. Love you.
1: So how did you go from your having your second child and then going back? Did you go right back to work with them, or did you start your own business?
0: No, I think over the years I've done a lot of things. But primarily I was a stay-at-home mom, but I did dabble in some direct sales business that got us in a whole lot of debt. I made some really bad financial choices. And we together, because even though I was in finance within the Air Force, like I said earlier, government finance and people finance are two different things. So, it's just, I never really learned how to handle money, in a good, healthy way. So I grew up, with a single mom, and, we spent everything that came in. My husband, on the other hand, grew up with a single mom, and she is very frugal and very diligent about saving money and that kind of thing. And so it's two different worlds, and trying to blend those things and figure out what we do with money, and made a whole lot of bad decisions with money and got into quite a bit of debt. And so we spent some time doing odd jobs for myself. My husband always had a main, job, like he was always the primary breadwinner for our family. But I would do odd things, just odd jobs. Like I babysat for other people, I grew produce and I sold it. I've, canned pickles and salsa and sold those things, and just nice little things here or there to make some extra money, to be able to pay off the debt that we had incurred. And, that's really what I did over the years. But really my main focus was always in doing some, ministry, and then also taking care of our kids and raising them in a good, solid home and giving them a place that they could come to and feel safe, and just raising them how we felt like they needed to be raised, and not letting somebody else do that for us was important to us and how we wanted to have our family. So,
1: right.
0: Yeah.
1: Well, and that is important. And I'm glad that you had that opportunity to do that.
0: Yeah. I'm very fortunate and very blessed that I did get to have that opportunity. So I don't take that for granted. So
1: tell me how you became then a financial coach.
0: Because I made a whole lot of bad decisions with money. That's really what it boils down to in a nutshell. But we did a whole lot of dumb things with money one time, and we dug ourselves out of debt, and then we didn't learn our lesson. And so we tripled the amount of debt we were in and did it all over again. And none of it even included a mortgage. It was house and a travel trailer, or not house, a car and a truck and a travel trailer and this and that and the other thing. And so we just did a whole lot of normal dumb things. It's what so many people do. And it just,
1: exactly.
0: It became a point for us where it was no longer okay to be living like that. That's not how we wanted to live. And so the second time, by the grace of God, we got out of debt again. We worked super, super hard to do that a second time. I was like, no, I'm not going to do this again. And I am going to help other people to get out of this hole. Because sometimes when you've gone through something, the best thing you can do is reach your hand down and pull the next person up. And help somebody else to do that. And so that's what I do. I started my own business doing financial coaching. I went through the training that I needed to become a Ramsey certified financial coach. I'm sure there's a different way I'm supposed to actually say that, but I doubt that
1: I won't tell.
0: Listening. So nope, whatever. I'm sure there's a specific term I'm supposed to use, and I don't remember what it is. But I did go through that training, and now have kind of adapted some of the things, because I do think that I find value in cutting back what you need to. But I also have found times where we really just need to also be able to live our lives and enjoy our life and not feel like we can only eat rice and beans and rice kind of thing. Unless that's your jam, then go for it. But that's not mine. So, you know, I think that that's important. So that's what I do. I love to be able to help other people and coach them through some things and just walk alongside them. It's really an honor and a privilege to be able to walk through that with somebody else and offer that guidance.
1: That's wonderful. Now, is this a nonprofit or a for-profit business?
0: No, it is a for-profit business. So I'm not done the paperwork to become a nonprofit. I don't know that that's something that I really I want to do, but I do offer a free strategy session for people. Like, it's not, you know, everything isn't paid. Like, there are some free resources and that kind of thing. And so just that private one-on-one time with me regularly, you know, is a paid
1: right
0: thing. So right. Yeah.
1: And if somebody were interested in retaining your services, where's the best place for them to go?
0: Yeah, they can visit my website, tianalambert.com. There's lots of information on there, and there is a link to even book that free strategy session. So I do typically work with primarily women and couples. I don't generally work with men by themselves. That's just not, I can, but I prefer not to, because it's just not a situation I enjoy being in, to be perfectly honest. Like,
1: no, that's perfectly fine.
0: But I don't mind working with couples. I really love working with couples, honestly, because there's a lot of different dynamics to work through and figuring out who's the spender, who's the saver, who's the, you know, doing different things and the relational aspect of that. But I don't work with men on their own kind of thing.
1: Yeah. I was going to try and bring it up, but for some reason it's saying that it can't load.
0: Okay.
1: It said it can't be reached. Oh, it took too long to respond. So I don't know if the internet is just freaking out. I have no idea. Our connection is great, but I know in the chats at the beginning, there was some buffering and such. So who knows? I know the bill was paid.
0: Let's see. I put it in the chat. I don't know if you can see it or not, but that's
1: let's see if it pops. There we go. Okay. Yeah. And I'm going to go ahead and share that so that everybody can see it. Okay. Let's see. There we go. Okay.
0: Yeah.
1: So if somebody is interested in retaining your services, they can go here.
0: Yes.
1: And I'm going to split my screen so I can see what I'm doing here. Sure. And so it's a 6-week coach.
0: Yeah. I have a group coaching program that starts again in October. And then if you scroll down just a little bit there's a little bit more, a little bit further. There's a little bit about me. You can actually read, like, I wrote a couple of blog posts on there about our financial story and just some of the things we've been through. But right there where it says free real life money strategy session, they could book a free session with me right there. It's like a 30 to 45 minute session. We'll talk through what's going on with their money, and I'll offer some practical tips and things like that that I would do if I were in their shoes, and they can, you know, decide if they want to work with me further. But there's no hard sales pitch coming. Like, it's just like that. Basically what I just said, if you want to work with me further, here's the options. And if not, that's okay. I hope you found value in our time together. So.
1: Wow. Yeah. That's wonderful.
0: Yeah.
1: And so before we get to wrapping things up, if there's anybody that's in the chats who has any questions for Tiana, go ahead, please, and get those put out there now. Let's see.
0: I will offer a slight disclaimer. I am not a financial advisor or financial planner, so I'm not doing any investing. I don't sell any insurance products, nothing like that. It's just coaching and getting people through whatever they're dealing with and giving them somebody to ask questions to who's a real person and not ChatGPT.
1: Always a plus.
0: Yes.
1: So, all right. Let's see. It's so, you can always get your name out there more by doing the Mrs. USA contest.
0: I think I'll pass. Thank you. I'll pass on that.
1: Okay. So yeah, go ahead and get your questions in the chats for Tiana. And then again, make sure if you haven't already, hit that subscribe button and then the notification bell as well. Tell me about, so your kids, when they decided that they wanted to join, mm-hmm. is it something that you as a family talked about in advance, or was it something that they came to you and said, I want to do this?
0: I think for our son, we always knew like that was the route he was going to go. He, you know, did some like went to a career technology center for criminal justice and, mm-hmm. and that kind of thing. And we like school was just not his favorite thing. And so we knew that that was the avenue he wanted to go. And so those conversations were happening for years with him, which branch. And in fact, when, as soon as he turned, I think it's like 16 that he could sign his delayed entry paperwork. He was like, when can we go to the recruiter? Like, I am ready to do this. And so I was like, I'm not ready for you to do this. but we did finally go and do that. And so that's the route he went. My daughter was a little bit more of a surprise, but it was still the, you know, probably late, mid to late of her junior year. And we were having those conversations and she had actually started out in ROTC, and her program changed. And so, she ended up deciding she would go into the National Guard instead. And so, that's what she did. And it was, It's different sitting on the side of the mom than it is the side of the airman for sure. Just thinking of like, you know, man, at least I've already done these things. And so I knew a little bit more what to expect and that kind of thing. But I don't know that anything really prepares you for that, but it was helpful, I suppose. But yeah, it was just conversations we had. And I think she never wavered from Air Force. It was always Air Force. I think our son, his rebellion times was talking about doing the Marine Corps at one point. And I was like, that recruiter is going to have to get through your mama. So I don't think that's going to happen. So, you know, but all branches are phenomenal and, you know, serve well. I just got to make a little bit of fun at another branch. So there was no way he was going that route. I was like, no. It's Air Force or bust, buddy.
1: Oh, that's great.
0: Yeah.
1: You have this moment, this opportunity to speak to the younger generation of military. Mm-hmm. What words of wisdom do you have for them?
0: I think I would start with speaking to somebody who's not decided to join yet. I would start with them and say, it is the best decision I ever made in my whole life. It has set me up and opened doors and opportunities, and given me, built character within me and taught me lessons that I didn't know that I needed to learn. And I don't see people learning and developing skills outside of military service. So I think that there's a pride that comes with that and just a sense of community and brotherhood or sisterhood or whatever that you don't get anywhere else. And so I would highly encourage those considering to join. Those that are already in, make it be the best that you can be and make it the best that you can make out of it. It may not be the location you want to be in right now. You may not be in the job you want to be in right now. But you have the ability to make it the best of any situation that you're in. And so I would definitely say that. And to those in, I would also say, I'd be remiss if I didn't say, get your finances in order. Like, seriously, like, you don't even have to have a conversation with me, but really make sure that you're investing, especially those young service members. Make sure that you start out the gate taking some money out of your paycheck for the TSP. And if you can open a Roth IRA and put some money away for that, because time is your best friend when it comes to investing for your retirement. And it may feel like it's so far away, but it happens like that, blink of an eye. And you're at the age that you can retire from service. And then you have the ability to choose, if you've invested wisely, whether you are going to have a second career or not, depending on what you have done financially. So those would be my biggest things that I would say.
1: Yeah, that's some great advice. I know a lot of, just from experience from mine, right? My children who were in the military, and finance was not their thing.
0: No.
1: And
0: it's not most of their thing.
1: Right. I didn't want to, generalize, but I could speak definitely to mine. Mm-hmm. And it's so important to have that, get in the habit of watching those expenditures and saving some money. Mm-hmm. Nowadays, especially I can speak to my youngest Marine, who he would order food in. So you had, as it is, they're taking $400 and something out a month just for the chow hall.
0: Yes.
1: Whether you eat there or not.
0: True.
1: And he's ordering Uber Eats or DoorDash for a pizza or Taco Bell or goodness knows what. And so he's putting out there $700, $800 a month, dependent upon how often, he's doing this. And because it's not cheap.
0: No.
1: But between the delivery fees and such. So it's like, that's just basic. And I said, I'm not good at numbers, but I am good with common sense. No sense to me.
0: No, it doesn't. I also don't want to generalize either too much, but I will say, just in conversations that I've had with my kids and some of the other airmen or other branches of the service, that are younger, those people do not have a grasp, because they're also not taught. Like, they're not taught how to manage money well. And the military doesn't teach you that either.
1: No.
0: No, it's not something that's taught, and it should be and probably could be, but it's just not. That's not what they're great at. So I think that it's super important just to have a grasp on that. And you are absolutely right. DoorDash, Uber Eats, subscription services, doesn't matter if you're a young service member or, in your 50s and a coaching client. Like, it's, people are paying so much for subscription services, and it is wild. So it's stealing their retirement for sure.
1: Yeah.
0: And their ability to even have money for a basic emergency of a flat tire.
1: Yeah. That's the thing. You sit there and you're like, okay, my water heater goes out. Mm-hmm. It's not just a couple $100. It's a couple thousand.
0: Yes, it is.
1: Right.
0: Yeah.
1: You've got to be, it's one thing to plan for new windows, plan for things of that nature for a home, but it's those little incidentals
0: that have
1: a big impact.
0: Yeah.
1: On, you got to be able to wash your clothes and wash your dishes and hot water comes in pretty darn handy with a shower.
0: Right.
1: So.
0: Yeah. And it is even $1,000 starter kind of emergency fund almost isn't enough.
1: Agreed.
0: But it's a great place to start. It's better to have $1,000 set aside in case something happens, as opposed to having nothing. And then, you have to put it on a credit card, or maybe you don't have credit cards because you have no credit and you can't do anything like that. You're really up a creek. So, I think that it's so important to, find somebody that you feel like you could be mentored by to give you some good financial pointers. Like there's great advice out there on YouTube, on, you know, social media, on wherever, podcasts, wherever you want to listen to things, but there's also some really, really bad advice. So make sure that you are finding somebody who's solid and has, you know, a good basis that they're teaching. So
1: I think that's great. Yeah. So Ron Wayne says, thank you for your service, Tina. Great story.
0: Thank you.
1: Jim says, great story and resilience in your service, your life. Bravo.
0: Thank you.
1: Jason says, thank you for your service, ma'am.
0: Thank you.
1: And Jim says, compounding interest does wonders.
0: It's a miracle, that compounding interest. Man, how that math works. It's amazing.
1: Yeah. He also says you could do a seminar for every branch of service, new recruits on financial planning for their future. Least the, you know, those highlights that we've briefly talked about, that, you know, something to maybe put out there, expand the business a little bit.
0: Yes, absolutely. That's a great idea.
1: Yeah. So Jim says rule of thumb back in the day was 6 months reserve of what your monthly living costs are.
0: Yeah.
1: I can't even fathom that happening today with our youth.
0: Yeah. I think that it's important to have a good 3 to 6 month emergency fund of your basic living expenses. So that doesn't mean 3 to 6 months worth of your paycheck. That means what does it take for you to be able to survive if you don't have a paycheck? So, and I especially think that's important for, people who are married, who have children, that kind of thing. You know, hopefully they have some sort of life insurance. I know service members do, but sometimes it takes a while for that stuff to come in. And what are you going to do to pay your bills if something happens to your spouse? Yep. And so, or you're laid off and you can't work because, you know, you're no longer in the service and you didn't save. Like there are so many variables, but that 3 to 6 month emergency fund is super important. And I will tell you that there are younger service members who are actually doing it. It's possible. They do exist. So
1: that warms my heart.
0: Yes. I'm not going to dog on them completely, you know, for that, the younger generation. I don't want to be that person, but they do exist. There are those that are making good financial choices and hopefully they can be a good light to others around them as well. And a good example to others. So,
1: yeah, I think that's great. Jason says, great show. I think he meant to say Tiana, you type a little fast, you know, that, yeah.
0: It's all right.
1: Thank you again for service. Also, please tell your husband and kids the same as well.
0: Thank you.
1: And of course, Tiana is my favorite veteran.
0: Oh, Lambert Outdoors. He's my favorite veteran.
1: I bet. Jason says, are you a little biased?
0: He might be.
1: So, well, Terry Lynch says, thank you for sharing your story and your insight. It has been an absolute pleasure having you on. And if you want to hang tight for me for just a few, we're going to go ahead and get things wrapped up. So,
0: Thank you so much for having me.
1: It's been my pleasure. For everybody else, please have a wonderful, wonderful rest of your week coming up. Join me next Sunday. I do have a show with a Vietnam veteran. And so we will see you again next Sunday at 6 p.m. Central Time. Everybody have a great one.
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0: Good morning, hi there. I am MJ, the host of the World of Conscious Positive Thinking. We kind of call it TWOCPT, T-W-O-C-P-T. It is right here on the channel, mbradio.us, streaming on most of the platforms that you can find online today. And today, of course, we are finishing. This is going to be our part three, actually. Part three of our Consciousness of Humanity series. I'm very excited about this. It's engaging for people to go beyond what man has already talked about, and it could possibly be something that could help you. It could make you think. It can turn you away from the angriness and the upsetness that some of us are going through today, especially on social media. No matter when you get on social media, you always have somebody arguing, yelling, debacling, something. But we just can't keep that balance for some reason. So this morning, I have a question for you to ponder. And it's been in the last series, number two, we ended with it. So I'm going to ask you again about it. When did disagreement become division? That's right. When did disagreement come division? Well, we're going to discuss all this. And because we have now arrived to that. Then part one, we went with the age of entitlement and we asked, when did gratitude quietly become expected? And then that took us right into part two, which was the art of anxiety. And then we explored fear, faith, patterns, triggers, trauma, awareness. And we ended that conversation with that same question that we just opened up on this doorway to this part three in today's discussion. What happens when fear is no longer happening within one individual? What happens when fear moves through a family, a community, a religion, a culture, a generation, a nation? What happens when one person's fear meets another person's fear and neither recognizes what is happening? We may call it anger. We may call it hatred. We may call it protection. We may call it loyalty. We may call it justice. We may call it tradition. We may call it righteousness. And we may even call it the truth. But somewhere along that way, not but, and somewhere that way, two human beings who see the world differently, stopped attempting to understand one another. And they begin defending themselves from one another. Welcome to the age of division. Folks, that's where we're at. And I have to say that this morning, and we're going to do it real quick though, we're going to go into what our angels are saying before we get into what MJ philosophizes. Let's see what the angels have to say. Today is August. Oh my gosh, we're in August. August the 3rd, 2026. That results in a 1080326. It is a 1, 1, 1. One. So that resulting number in a one with angel messages says, the angels urge you to put yourself first. What happened to service to others? Sometimes we have to go service to self first. It's important to maintain your own personal energy levels to achieve that perfect health and emotional well-being. With increased energy levels, you become a more powerful individual. You will then be able to love and care for yourself and others generously. The angel power word of the day is gift. That's right, gift. Our numbers contain the number 32. It's very important to listen to your inner truth and to stay on that course that you know is right for you. Don't be swayed by others' opinions and following like sheep at this point in time. Trust your inner compass to guide you perfectly along the path that you are destined to take. Courageously move ahead with an open heart. It also contains the number 26. We know this one, right? All year long on the 26th. The angels now want you to feel empowered when you feel compassion for others. Then they ask that you feel the same compassion for yourself. It is very important that you say no to requests that make you feel uneasy. Trust these sensations in your body that these are just your inner compasses. Angel number contains number 80. This is the last one. The angels are here to announce that a gift from heaven will be bestowed upon you in due course. Allow your heart to open with gratitude and stand in readiness to receive. And treasure associated with this gift will ripple consequently throughout your life for many years to come. Wow. Thank you, angels, for that. That's a beautiful message today we should all learn about. So back to the age of division. Before we go any further, I want to make something really clear about my age of division. This is not a show about choosing sides. If you came here expecting me to tell you that the left caused division, the right caused division, the religion caused the division, the generations caused the division, race caused the division, our country caused division, or one group of people caused division, then I can only be participating in a very consciousness that we are attempting to understand. I want to go deeper. I want to ask why humanity creates sides at all. Where'd that come from? Because disagreement is not new. Woo, it's so not new. The difference is not new. Conflict is not new. Human beings have disagreed over land, resources, power, faith, family, government, money, morality, culture, identity, and our understanding of God for thousands, maybe even millions of years. So disagreement in itself cannot completely explain what we are experiencing today. The question becomes, when does disagreement transform into division? That's the question. Perhaps it happens when I no longer hear your belief as something different than mine. Plausible. Maybe I hear it as a threat to mine. Perhaps division begins when curiosity ends. Plausible, plausible, plausible. So when I stop asking, why do you believe that? And begin declaring, how could you possibly believe that? Think about those two questions and those two sentences. One seeks understanding. Why do you believe that? Why the other already passes judgment and not necessarily wanting to understand. Hence, how do you possibly believe that? You hear the difference in the two? Uh-huh. So now, and judgment is something that we have already discussed many times here at 2CAP, that judgment. We are to have judgment. You judge, and someone's going to judge you. Do you want somebody to judge you? Then don't judge. That's how simple it gets, folks. That is exactly how simple it gets. So judgment closes doors that awareness is attempting now to open. Because of judgment, we need awareness in our life. Today, I want us to open up all of those doors of judgment, because this conversation is going to take us into some really uncomfortable places. Religion, politics, race, culture, class, gender, generations, families, relationships, education, media, social media, national identity, history, war, trauma, fear, and of course, our ego. Ego, ego, ego. We are going to ask questions, lots of questions today. So get ready to answer some of these questions, because answering questions makes you ponder in the awareness of the unconscious. You heard that from me. You can tell people you heard it from me. So some questions may challenge what you believe. Some may challenge what I believe. And that's great. I love that. Because we are diversity. We have that diverse within us. Awareness does not require us to agree. And awareness asks us to understand. And understanding does not mean surrendering our beliefs. I can understand why you believe something that without believing it, like in myself. Does that make sense? Like, I can understand your beliefs. Can you understand mine? if I can understand, but I don't believe in, why is it we all can't believe in that? You can understand my experience without making it your truth by listening. Imagine what would happen if humanity remembers that. Just because somebody else's truth doesn't agree with my truth doesn't mean it's not true for them. It doesn't mean that it's not true in period. It might not be my truth. I might not have the understanding. I might not have the missed information. I might have information that was given to me completely wrong. So I can understand why you would believe something without believing it with yourself. You can understand my experience without making it your truth. We have somehow created a world where listening can be mistaken for agreement, where disagreement can be interpreted as hatred, where changing our minds can be interpreted as weakness, where admitting we were wrong can feel like defeat, and where asking questions can be interpreted as choosing a side, and where labels can tell us who someone supposedly is before we've ever even learned their name. That fascinates me. It should fascinate you, because underneath every label is still a damn human being. Remove your labels. I'm a label remover. Every time somebody wants to say I'm a reverend, I argue, no, stop. Or they'll say a CEO, no, stop. My whole life, 40 years in business. I was a business major, and I always wanted to put a title. I'm like, stop it. I never liked the title thing. It just doesn't work for me. And I am that human being. I am the same human being that puts on her pants one leg at a time, just like you. I don't jump into them. You know, maybe some people do. I don't. Anyway, here's why. Because underneath every label is that human being. It's a human being with events. It's a human being with experiences. It's a human being with fear. It's a human being with relationships. I'm a human being with lessons. And I'm a human being attempting to understand this physical experience through the consciousness that currently possesses. So today, I want to remove all the labels long enough to ask, what happened to us? Not them, us, humanity, right? When did difference become dangerous? When did disagreement become division? When did listening become surrendering? And when did another person's truth threaten our own? Perhaps the hardest question today is, what part have we individually played in keeping division alive? We all play a part. Because awareness cannot always point outward. Eventually, awareness turns the mirror around. This is the world of conscious positive thinking. And conscious positive thinking is not pretending everything is positive. It is becoming aware of an event, understanding our participation within it, restoring balance, and consciously changing what happens next. So today, we're going to go and look really further and look at division, not to determine who deserves blame. That is not how this is going to work. If we want to make a change in the world, then we don't play the blame game. Ready? How many heard me this? I'm pointing at you, and look how many fingers are coming back at me if I'm pointing at you. So there's no blame game. To understand how we got here, and perhaps through understanding, begins discovering how humanity finds its way back to one another. Wow, this is going to get deep. So before that, let's hear from the old Quackaroony and see what the Quackaroony has to say today about keep walking the pond.
1: You've got this. Even if today feels tough, your best chapter is just around the pond.
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0: All right. Walking to the light. Love it. Love it. Thank you, Beaker. Okay, so here we go into part one of this. And it's when difference became division. Let's begin with something incredibly simple. We are different. Can we all agree with that? We are different. And we always have been. Look around humanity. Different languages, different color skins, different cultures, different foods, different governments, different religions, different family structures, different traditions, different economic circumstances, different philosophies, different ways of expressing love, different ways of grieving, different understanding of God, different ideas about what makes a meaningful life. The difference is everywhere. And yet, humanity survived differences for thousands and millions of years. We know it's millions because they're finding them in the frost. Wow. Anthropologists and forensic anthropologists are even understanding how some of these people died. Differences, division. The difference is everywhere. And yet, humanity survived differences for so many years. In fact, difference helped create humanity as we know it today. People have traveled, people traded, people migrated, people intermarried, people shared food, people shared medicines, people shared technologies, languages, philosophies. They shared spiritual beliefs, they shared mathematics, they shared astronomy, and they shared stories. Cultures influenced other cultures. Civilizations borrowed from other civilizations. Human beings learn from human beings. Why? It empowers, it becomes, it evolves. Of course, history also contains conquest, slavery, persecution, displacement, war, discrimination, and religious conflicts and struggling for power. So I'm not suggesting humanity once lived in perfect harmony, because we didn't ever. Division has deep roots. What I'm asking is really something different. Why does difference sometimes create curiosity? And other times it just creates fear. Two people can meet someone completely different than themselves. One says, "Tell me about your culture." And the other one says, "Your culture threatens me." Same difference? Different consciousness. Why? That's where I believe we need to begin. Division is not simply difference. Division occurs when that difference is given a value. Better, worse, superior, inferior, right, wrong, bad, normal, or sorry, good, bad, normal, abnormal, us, them. Look at those divisions. And once we create us and them, something massively changes within us. The person standing literally across from us can become a category. Where's the man? Where's the human? The category then becomes a label. The label develops assumptions. The assumptions. Ask you some. And eventually, we may stop seeing the human being underneath it. Think about how quickly this happens in today's events. Someone tells you their political affiliation, and immediately assumptions may appear. Someone tells you their religion, assumptions appear again. Their profession, assumptions. Their age, assumptions. Their neighborhood, their education, their income, assumptions. Their nationality, their accent, their clothing, their relationship status, all assumptions can appear. Where is that? Why does our ego and our judgment do that? Sometimes we decide who someone is before They've even said 10 sentences to us. Now, why is that? The why, girl. Where did these assumptions come from? Were we born with them or were we taught them? Were we learned by our families? Community? Religion? Where? Schools, television, news, social media, friends, past experiences, trauma? Good morning, Joel. Good morning, Mike. Maybe one painful event involving one person becomes a belief about an entire group. We've seen that, right? Now, we're back to what? Patterns. I'm in a big pattern thing right now. And this thing, it is rhythmic patterns of Earth. Patterns. We go through patterns as humans. Remember in The Art of Anxiety, event, fear, trigger, pattern, reaction. What if humanity does the same thing collectively? An event happens, fear develops, the event is remembered, the story is then repeated. Now, we already know the telephone game with repeating, right? I could say, hey, the dog ran after the cat and the mouse got hit by the car. So now you hear when it comes back, oh, yeah, the dog got hit by the car. That's not what I said. Remember that. Right? Remember that. Because I love that. What if humanity does the same thing collectively? And an event happens, the fear develops, the event remembered, the story repeated, right? Not the same. The story then becomes part of family's memory, a community's memory, a culture's memory, sometimes a nation's memory. I'm going to give you another for instance. There's people who translators. Translators are never 100% of what somebody said. It's impossible. Because the interpreter is going to interpret what they got out of the message. Do you understand? It's their interpretation. Okay. This is going to get fun. So now years pass, generations pass. The original event that caused the mayhem may have been gone already. Yet the emotional pattern remains. And when something resembles that original event, the pattern reawakens. There it is again. That energetic wave of patterns. Here we go. And they always do this. Those people are constantly. See those words? Always, again, constantly. You hear it? Because that's what patterns are. There and again and again and again. It's infinite. You're in an infinite pattern. You're in an infinite rabbit hole. You just go and keep going around. Or the hamster wheel. Well, you can't get the food because it just keeps going around in a circle. We heard them while discussing anxiety. And now we listen to them in division. They always. Well, they never. These people like that. Oh, the problem with them is, can you believe they're citing? These are the quotes that you hear and you see and you listen to. What happens when an entire group of human beings then becomes them? Us? Them. Well, we stop investigating individuals and we begin reacting to then categories. They're no longer individuals.

governments have used it and movements have used it. Businesses and media can profit from conflict and attention. Business and media can profit from conflict and attention. We know this. We've been watching this for the last 12 to what, 16 years, maybe even 20. We've been watching the media cause this division. Yet, it is what it is, because humans throughout history, division has also been strategical planning. So they're using division to get the awareness, to get the attention. Because creating an enemy can make belonging feel stronger to a party, to affiliate, to a culture, to a religion, when you make it as you belonging to that clique. Are we going somewhere yet? Are those gears moving? I hope so. Because if I teach you that they are the problem, suddenly we have nothing around which to unite, except unity built around a common enemy is still division. You outcasted, but yet you're still dividing humanity. Not cool. And that is where ego enters this conversation. It's important. If my identity becomes completely attached to my belief, questioning my belief can then begin to feel like questioning me. Now, disagreement feels very personal. You are no longer challenging that idea. In my perspective and my perception, you are challenging my identity, not my idea, my identity, because I believe it to be. Get it? And now ego moves into protection mode. We defend, we react, we stop listening, we gather evidence that supports what we already believe in, and we surround ourselves with people who agree with us. We repeat the same stories, and eventually our truth becomes the only truth we are willing to hear. Have we reached that yet? This is a very dangerous place for consciousness, because awareness requires the possibility that there is something we do not yet understand. I say this frequently. Man develops theories, psychological theories, medical theories, political theories, religious interpretations. Man, have you heard all these on the news yet? Social theories, even spiritual theories, including mine. And if consciousness is truly evolving, then we really must remain willing to question all of it. We have to. Yes, I said have to. You get to. I would think you would want to. You could question mine, question yours, question the person on TV, question the person standing behind that pulpit. Question that politician, question the healer, question that scientist, the historian, the influencer, and then question yourself. Not because everyone is lying. I didn't say that. Because no individual human being sees every event from every possible perspective that can happen to that energetic wave or that movement or that evolvement happening with inside of humanity. We see through our experiences, our upbringings, our knowledge, our wounds, our faith, our fears, our environment, our consciousness. Two people can witness the same event and walk away with two very different interpretations. Welcome to your nightly news, depending on which station you choose. There it is. Now imagine that happening across billions and billions of human beings around the world. And you got it. Maybe difference was never humanity's greatest problem. Perhaps our challenge is what we do with that difference. Do we become curious or defensive?

0: Do we listen or prepare our response while the other person is still speaking and all you hear is wah, wah, wah? You're not listening. Do we seek understanding or seeking evidence so that we were right all along and we can prove them wrong? Again, perspective, learning, experience, knowledge is power. Can I sit across from someone whose worldwide or worldwide view is completely different from mine and still recognize divine creation sitting right in front of me? Absolutely. I hope you can too. Can I disagree without dehumanizing? Can I establish boundaries without hatred? Can I walk away without needing to destroy the person I walked away from? And can I love someone from afar without requiring them to become me? Those are conscious questions. When we talk about the consciousness of humanity, these are all conscious questions. And they bring us to an important realization. Unity does not require sameness. Think about that. Take another little break, and then we're going to go on to unity. You're listening to MJ with the World of Conscious Positive Thinking. We call it 2CAP. 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
0: Okay, welcome back. Unity does not require sameness. Here we go. Humanity does not need one religion, one culture, one political philosophy, one language, one personality, one way of living. Unity asks something much more challenging. Can we remain different and still recognize one another as human? Can we disagree and remain conscious? Can we listen without surrendering ourselves? Can we understand without automatically agreeing? Can we honor another person's journey while continuing our own? That is where healing division begins for me. Those questions right there. Not by forcing everyone into a same belief pattern, by removing the belief that difference automatically makes us enemies. That was a taught. That was taught. And that's hard. That's a big rough one. Good morning, Terry. That's rough. Because perhaps the opposite of division is not agreement. Perhaps the opposite of division is understanding. And understanding begins with awareness. Here we go. If you've heard it once, you've heard it 1,000 times. This is my quote for every philosophy of life and every event. Every event has a purpose. Every purpose invites awareness. Awareness invites understanding. You got it. Understanding restores balance, and balanced consciousness transforms that next event. So before we even ask who divided humanity, we first need to understand why humanity is so easily divided. And that is where we go next, right into part two. What makes humanity dividable? Get your seatbelts. There we go. So before we ask who divided humanity, we first need to understand why humanity is so easily divided. And that is where we go to right now, because I don't believe division simply appeared. Something feeds it. Something gives it energy. Something takes two people who could disagree, walk away, and continue respecting one another, and then turns into disagreement or into resentment. Let's go down that rabbit hole. And this time, I want to go way down. Not back to the 60s, not back to the 70s, not to social media, not to television, not to political parties, not even the beginning of the religions that we recognize today. I want to ask, who taught humanity to divide? Who taught us to fight? Who taught us to group? Who taught us to click? Who taught us to choose sides? Who taught us to defend our own? Where did hate come from? And how far back does division really go? Woof. And I'm going to ask again, who taught humanity to divide? Human conflict existed long before written history, before modern nations, before modern governments, before political parties, before social media, before television, before the religions many of us practice today. Human beings cooperated and human beings fought. They gathered, they hunted, they protected one another, they raised children together, they shared knowledge, they formed their communities or colonizations, and they also competed for territory, resources, safety, status, and survival. Goes back a long way. So perhaps nobody really taught humanity the original concept of these are my people. Perhaps belonging was part of survival. Who shares our food? Who protects our children? Who hunts with us? Who sleeps near us? Who can we trust? Who belongs within our circle? You see, grouping does not automatically mean hatred. Grouping can mean family, familiarity, community, protection, cooperation, identity, survival. Yet, once there is an us, there is the possibility of a them. Get it? So who is outside the group? Who wants our resources? Who enters our territory? Who threatens our safety? And who follows different rules? Who can we trust? Perhaps humanity was not originally taught division. Perhaps humanity discovered grouping as one response to survival. And then consciousness began teaching each generation who belonged inside that group, who belonged outside of it, and eventually, who was the enemy. Yet, even that does not take us far enough. Got to keep going back. Yet, humanity did not invent competition. Competition. Let's move, because Mother Earth and patterns of competition, here we go. Let's go deeper than humanities. Look at Mother Earth herself. Oh, here's an awakening. Competition exists throughout living systems. Animals compete for territory. Animals compete for mates. Some establish dominance. Predators hunt prey. Animals defend their young. Groups protect resources. Plants compete for sunlight. They compete for water. They compete for nutrients. A larger plant may dominate the resources surrounding smaller plants. Vines can climb all over trees and vegetation, competing for sunlight and space. Roots compete beneath our soils. You hear the word compete a lot in this, right? Some plants can even inhibit the growth of neighboring plants through chemicals released into the environment. Fungi, microorganisms, insects, roots, water, minerals, animals, and plants exist within enormously complicated relationships. Some cooperate, some compete, some consume, and some protect. Some depend upon one another. Some organisms die and become nourishment for something else. Mother Earth contains creation and destruction, birth and death, growth and decay, competition and cooperation, order and disruption. So perhaps we need to be careful when we use the word division. Difference is natural. Competition exists in nature. Boundaries exist. Territory exists. Dominance exists in some of our and some of Mother Nature's species. Cooperation exists. Conflict over resources exists. Yet, I don't believe that the vine climbing over the tree is angry with the tree. Huh. I do not believe the weed is jealous of the flower. I do not believe the predator needs to hate its prey. Those are human emotional interpretations. I'm looking underneath that interpretation. I am looking at the pattern. And the pattern beneath the behavior? Pressure, resistance, competition, dominance, displacement, adaptation, and eventually another balance emerges. Now look at humanity. We compete. We protect territory. We protect resources. We form groups. We establish boundaries. We challenge leadership. We defend what we believe belongs to us. We adapt when circumstances change. There is a pattern here. Do you see it? I'm witnessing it as I'm reading it, and I'm listening to it as it's coming in. Witnessing. Within my philosophy, and it feels really familiar to humanities. I describe it as an energetic wave. I'm not saying that a human argument and a vine overtaking a tree are biologically identical events. They are not. And I repeat, they are not. However, if you look at energetic waves, man, there's something there that is really monitoring that wave pattern with human and with Mother Earth. The organisms are different. The circumstances are different. The physical expressions are different. Yet, when I look at an energetic pattern beneath those physical expressions, I recognize something. I recognize that pressure meets resistance. One fourth pushes and the other one responds. Something changes. The system seeks yet another balance. Different expressions, different level, but yet a familiar pattern. And patterns, man, has difficulty recognizing this because we become fascinated with the story that is surrounding our own experience. He betrayed me. She insulted me. They took something from us. They don't belong here. I deserve that. They don't deserve that. I'm right. They're not right. You're wrong. Whew. I deserve it. They don't. Nature does not require those sentences. Only human. For a competition to occur, man creates the narrative. And once man creates that narrative, we can remember it. We can repeat it. We can teach it. We can organize around it. We can recruit others with it and into it. And then we can carry that event beyond a lifetime of the people who originally experienced it. That vine, that beautiful little vine, may overtake the tree. Humanity can remember the event for hundreds of years and teach descendants who deserves blame for it. Now the original event has traveled way beyond itself. It's decades ago. And that interests me right there. How can an event that happened two or three generations ago still be repeated today? And what happens when human tries to interpret? We said it. That's right. If you said it out there. our interpretation gets flawed. Yep. So these myths, these old beliefs, these old folklores, all these old tales of humanity, ask them to write it down. Because you can read something and it doesn't change, right? Unless it's burnt, destroyed, whatever. But this is where we're getting this information. Hieroglyphs, symbols, anthropologists studying. This is where this information is coming from. Perhaps human division is not simply conflict between two opposing forces. Perhaps, division becomes something so much greater when consciousness continues feeding that pattern after the original event has ended. Interpretations start to vary through man's storytelling, trying to remember the facts through time. We just talked about that. Generations, right? Now, anger feeds it. Resentment feeds it. Jealousy feeds it. Fear feeds it. Betrayal feeds it. Broken trust feeds it. Stories feed it. Groups feed it. And eventually, generations can inherit it. Life beyond man's categories? Well, let's do this. This will now bring me to the other question. Maybe man's categories help us understand life. And sometimes it prevents us seeing life. Animal, plant, fungus, insect, mammal, human, land, water, air. We name, we classify, and we organize it. We separate living things into kingdoms, species, systems, environments, and then the categories so the physical mind can study them. Man, here is man putting everything, separating it, dividing it, classifying it, categorizing it. There is a tremendous value in classifications, don't get me wrong. Yet, what happens when the category becomes more important than the pattern? I look at human life, and then I look at a tree's life. That's who I am. You see the memes. Put your third eye on the tree, hug the tree, sit in the tree, ground by the tree. Tree, tree, tree, tree, tree, tree, tree. Hear it? You hear it enough, right? But they're two completely different organisms. Yet, I see such a pattern of familiar hurdles that we both go through. Again, man is not plant, and plant is not man, categorizing, right? I get it. But both require nourishment. Both require an environment capable of supporting life. Both experience growth. Both encounter environmental stressors. Both can be injured. Both can experience disease. Both can adapt. Both may recover from some injuries and remain physically changed by others. Both age, and eventually, both physical forms die. Again, man is different than plant. Then look at the rings of that tree. Those rings can preserve evidence of its journey. Favorable growing periods, droughts, fires, injuries, competition, environmental changes. That tree carries physical evidence of events it experienced while it continues to grow. Who does that sound like? Man, right? We carry scars. We carry memories. We carry patterns. We carry physical changes, emotional changes, evidence of environments that we had to survive in. Events become part of our journey too. The tree does not tell its story with human words. We don't talk tree. Part of its story is written into the physical structure. And perhaps man's ego sometimes says, that's only a plant. That's only an insect. It's only an animal. Only. Because humanity often measures life through the human experience. If another form of life does not communicate like us, think like us, move like us, or express itself in a way that we can recognize, then we place that into another category. Man does. I question whether our categories sometimes prevent us from actually recognizing shared patterns, shared event. That energetic wave is shared. I'm watching it. gosh, I thank God every day for that gift to see that energy. Not because humans and trees are biologically the same. They are not. I'm going to say it again. I'm just asking whether patterns of life cross the boundaries man created to classify them. Tell me it's plausible. I know it's plausible. I'm watching that energetic pattern and wave. I'm not asking whether patterns of life cross the boundaries man created to classify them, such as birth, growth, nourishment, competition, cooperation, stress, adaptation, damage, recovery, aging, death, renewal. Ooh, there's a lot of them. Different organisms, different physical expressions, familiar energetic wave patterns. I'm telling you, the forest is not simply trees. It is soil, it's water, it's fungus, it's roots, it's animals, it's insects, it's microorganisms, it's water bears, it's sunlight, it's air, it's death, it's decay, it's regeneration, it's competition, it's cooperation. Woo, countless different expressions participating all within one interconnected system. And suddenly, I have to look at humanity. Different races, different cultures, different religions, different languages, different abilities, different beliefs, different experiences, different expressions. Man's mind says, categorize them, put them in a box, define the difference. Awareness asks, can I recognize the difference without forgetting my connection? Because perhaps division does not begin with recognizing differences. Perhaps division begins when the category convinces us the connection no longer exists. Maybe humanity is not standing above the circle of life. Maybe we're standing inside of it. What do you think of that? Whew. From the ancient pattern to the playground, here we go. Now, let's move forward. Thousands of years pass. Civilizations rise, government develops, religion develops, borders appear, laws are written, humanity changes tremendously, yet some patterns remain recognizable. And eventually we reach childhood. Growing up in the 1970s, I remember phrases of children still say varying things today, such as, I'm not your friend, you can't play with me. Think about what those words mean. As a child, I know my own children came home with, they're not my friend no more. Why? Well, because they didn't sit by me at lunch. Okay, so think of what those words mean. You belong or you don't. You're with us or you're not. Long before children can understand politics, economics, ideologies, religions, or social class, they understand belonging. And they understand exclusion. Who taught them that? Then elementary school, middle school, high school, the groups become more visible. Jocks, theater kids, band kids, chorus kids, gifted students, popular kids, quiet kids, athletes, academics. Different interests naturally bring people together. But there's something, not but, yet there is something inherently wrong with belonging to that group. Why? The question is, why does belonging become exclusion? When does these are my people become those are not our people? There it is. Again, pattern, us, them. Perhaps the playground did not invent the pattern. Maybe it just gave an ancient pattern a new environment to play with or to understand. Loyalty and the recruitment of our sides. Now that we grow that the children into adults, something happens. A friendship ends, a relationship ends, someone cheats, someone lies, some feel betrayed, some feel rejected, some doesn't get their way, and then someone believes that the other person has done them completely and utterly wrong. Now, we have hurt. We have anger. We have betrayal. We have resentment. We can have depression, sadness, and sometimes the event does not remain between the two people who experienced it. Why? One person begins telling another, "Let me tell you what she just did. Let me tell you what he just did. Can you believe what they just did to me?" I'm laughing because it was in me as well. I had to learn this. A friend hears a story, and then another friend, then family members hear it, co-workers hear it. People who were never part of an original event begin choosing sides. And suddenly, one conflict between two people has an army of defenders. An army. And now ask, what did those defenders actually experience? Perhaps nothing. The person they are now angry with, many never have lied to them, never betrayed them, never cheated on them, never insulted them, never harmed them, yet they have inherited someone else's conflict. Ugh, dreadful. This is enormously important to my theory of division. Families do it, right? Sometimes in families, you only hear the negative sides of in-laws. Friends in groups do it. They didn't ask me to go. Can you imagine that? How dare they? Workplaces do it. We're just going to take all the people who are in this program today. We're not going to take anybody else in with us, right? Communities do it. We are only looking for female night. It's drink night for females. Religions do it all the time. Are you belonging to this religion to receive the sacrament of Jesus Christ? Because if you didn't take the sacraments in our religion, you're not allowed to do it. But yet they want everybody to believe in God. I don't think God separates. Political groups do it. There's your left and your right. Countries do it. NATO, allies. See all this? Them, us. Someone tells us, this person is against us. And sometimes we never stop to ask, what did they actually do to you? How many times have you heard somebody say, I can't stand that person. Oh, what'd they do to you? Oh, no. Well, I can tell you what they did to so-and-so. So they did absolutely nothing to you, and yet you're talking rubbish for that other person. You're gossiping, which is causing rubbish. And then sometimes we never stop to ask, what did I personally witness? Have I heard both sides? Do I know the entire story or the event? Is there pieces missing? Was there improper information given? Or am I carrying somebody else's interpretation of it completely? How many times have you heard me? Get the libraries and look them up. I've listed them constantly on my feeds, on my social medias. There's 11 libraries. I think there's more, but there's main 11. Look up your answers. They're always there. Loyalty without awareness. Does loving someone require me to hate another? That's sad. Does loving that friend, if my friend has been hurt, can I support my friend? I can listen. I can support. I can love them. And I can stand beside them. Does supporting them require me to attack another human being? Does loyalty require judgment without knowledge? Perhaps the person telling the story misunderstood something. Perhaps information is missing. Perhaps they couldn't remember everything that was said and they just filled it in. Perhaps people contribute like that. Perhaps one person truly behaved differently or terribly. Or perhaps everything happened exactly as prescribed. Or the worst, perhaps something that they might find negative, they'll switch for the other person. Awareness still asks to distinguish between supporting someone we love and adopting their conflict as our own. And this is where my understanding of karma enters the picture. If someone has never harmed me, yet I chose to insult them, exclude them, spread stories about them, attack them, or deliberately cause harm because somebody else told me that they were my enemy, Those actions are now mine. No longer the friend I'm helping. Whatever happened between the original people belongs to their event, not to us. What I choose to do belongs to me. I cannot hand responsibility for my behavior back to my friend and say, I only did it because of what they did to you. That makes no sense. I made a choice. I created another event. And now I have my own part to play into this understanding. One event becomes two people. Two people become two sides. Two sides recruit multiples. Imagine those hands going out, right? Eventually, some participants may not even know where the original conflict began. Why? Because perspective and interpretation changed it multiple times. They only know I'm with them and we're against them. That's all you know. Well, that's my friend and they're not. Back to childhood. They're no longer my friend. Okay. So we learn one version as children. You can't play with us. You're not my friend. And childhood changes the words. Not even want to discuss those because they're just crude. It doesn't change the pattern. What's it do? Anger. Exactly. Now we arrive at anger. Anger. Anger itself does not necessarily create division. Anger can tell us something has happened. A boundary was crossed. An expectation was broken. Something felt unjust. Something hurt. Something frightened us. Something challenged what we believed. The question is, what happens after the anger? Do we become aware of it? Do we understand it? Do we communicate? Do we establish a boundary? Do we resolve the event? Or do we just carry on with it? Because anger carried long enough can become resentment. What is resentment? Resentment remembers. Resentment keeps score. I remember what you did. I remember what you said. And I remember how you treated me. Now, today's event may no longer be today's event. Today's discernments and disagreements can have 5 years from unresolved events standing behind it. One sentence awakens all of them. Here we go again. You hear that word? You see that? That word again? Pattern. Are we getting somewhere? Again? Here, we heard it in The Art of Anxiety. The pattern recognizes something familiar. Now expand that beyond the individual. I remember what you did becomes we remember what they did. An event can outlive people who experience it. Christopher Columbus. An event. How much change? Years, 500 years passed, and they're still with it. An event can outline the people who experience it. Stories are now passed down. Warnings are passed down. Pain can be passed down. Mistrust can be passed down. Wisdom can be passed down. An unresolved trauma can be passed down. Pattern. There it is again. Generations later, people can inherit a conflict whose original participants are no longer alive. At what point are we honoring history? And at what point are we requiring another generation to continue carrying its resentments? History needs to be remembered. History can teach humanity. History can help prevent repetition in humanity. What is repetition? Pattern by man. Yes. If history only teaches us who we are to hate, have we healed anything? Leads us to what? Jealousy and compassion. Whew. So here comes jealousy. Comparison can become powerful fertilizers for division. They have more, I have less. They were recognized, I wasn't. They got a promotion, I didn't. Their family has this, mine doesn't. Their community received something, mine didn't. Someone was chosen, someone was forgiven, someone received an opportunity I wanted. Comparison can become jealousy. Jealousy can become resentment. And resentment begins searching for justifications. Instead of asking, what can I learn from this event? We begin asking, why did they deserve it? Why did I get it? You see it? And today, humanity can compare itself to thousands of people before breakfast, homes, bodies, relationships, vacations, children, careers, money, popularity, beliefs, success, you name it. And often we compare our entire reality with the portion of someone else's reality that they chose to show us. What does that do to someone already carrying anger, jealousy, resentment, fear, and insecurity? Well, if you said trust and betrayal, here we go. Because now we reach trust. A functioning relationship requires some level of trust. A family requires trust. A community requires trust. A business requires trust. A justice system requires trust. A society requires trust. Trust does not require blind abstinence. Trust means there is enough confidence in a relationship or structure to participate within it. Cheating gives us a very human example. Cheating. That sacred valve, cheating. One person betrays another. Trust is broken. The original event involves those two people. Yet, if that would remain unresolved, what can happen? He cheated on me can become men cheat. She betrayed me can become women can't be trusted. You hear those? Quite often, right? One person's behavior has now become a belief about an entire category of people, a category that man made. The event became a pattern. A pattern became an expectation. The expectation entered a future relationship involving someone who had nothing to do with the original event. There is division again. And the same process can happen beyond romantic relationships. If I no longer trust a leadership, I question authority. If I no longer can trust an institution, I question the information they're giving me. If I no longer trust the justice system, I question the consequences. If I no longer trust the media, I search somewhere else. And if I eventually trust only people who already agree with me, then my world becomes smaller until the only voices I hear echo my own words, my own beliefs, my own groupings. Then comes law, order, and structure. This brings me to something I believe humanity requires: structure, law and order, lines, boundaries. Whenever human beings live together, individual freedoms eventually meets another person's individual freedoms. My freedom cannot mean your existence becomes irrelevant. Your freedom cannot mean mine disappears. Somewhere between us, there must be boundaries, responsibilities, consequences, and an understandable structure for coexistence. Look again at Mother Earth. Nature does not have one universal leadership model. Some species form dominance hierarchies. Some organize through other social structures. Some cooperate collectively, and some live largely alone. The structures differ. What interests me is the organization. A functioning system has relationships, roles, boundaries, communication, feedback, balance. Humanity needs structure too. And because we possess complex consciousness, language, memory, morality, culture, and law, we initially and intentionally create systems for living together. Then comes the questions. Who leads? Who follows? Who creates the rules? Who enforces them? Who holds leadership accountable? What happens when leadership fails? What happens when people refuse legitimate authority? What happens when authority exceeds its legitimate boundaries? And what happens when laws are not applied equally? Wow. What happens when everyone believes their personal interpretation should become the rule for everyone to follow? Order without freedom can become oppression. Freedom without responsibility can become chaos. Again, balance. For law and order to function, people need some degree of trust and a legitimacy of structure. That does not mean everyone agrees with every law. It means there is enough shared structure for society to function while disagreements can be addressed. When trust in that structure disappears, resentment enters. When resentment grows, sides form. And then when those sides no longer recognize one another's legitimacy, division becomes much deeper than just a disagreement. It's the capacity to process the difference. So there's another part of the conversation that may be uncomfortable. Human beings do not all possess identical capacities. We differ physically, intellectually, emotionally, developmentally, educationally, and experimentally. We do not all process conflict the same way. We do not all regulate emotions the same way. We do not all understand consequences the same way. And we do not all possess the same ability to consider another person's perspectives. And sometimes a person may possess the ability to understand another perspective and choose not to. Those are not the same thing. So saying everyone simply needs to understand one another sounds beautiful, right? Wish we could. Human reality is more complicated, right? Some people need guidance. Some people need boundaries. Some people need education. Some people need assistance. Some people need accountability. Some people need consequences. Some people need protection. Some people need compassion. And sometimes several of those are necessary together. Compassion and accountability are not enemies. Neither are freedom and responsibility. Neither are inclusion and/or standards. What do we have? Sensitivity, resilience, and the fear of offending. Now we've reached sensitivity, right? I believe in respect. I believe in compassion. I believe human beings deserve dignity. I believe discrimination deserves examination. And I believe cruelty deserves boundaries. Yet, I also believe human beings need the ability to hear something uncomfortable without automatically deciding that they have been harmed. Or it's not politically correct. When did discomfort become injury? When did disagreement become disrespect? And when did questioning an idea become attacking a person holding it? And who decided protecting humanity meant protecting humanity from every uncomfortable conversation? Growth can be very uncomfortable. Learning can be uncomfortable. Accountability can become uncomfortable. Being wrong can become uncomfortable. Looking in a mirror can certainly be uncomfortable. That does not automatically make those experiences harmful. Perhaps sensitivity itself is not the problem. Perhaps humanity has lost some of its balance between sensitivity and resilience. Compassion without accountability can become enabling. Accountability without compassion can become cruelty. Freedom without responsibility then can become chaos. Authority without accountability can become oppression. And individuality without community can become isolation. Community without individuality can become conformity. There it is again. Balance, inclusion, political correctness, DEI, and merit. Here we go. And this is where another difficult conversation begins. Political correctness. You said it a little bit ago. Inclusion, equality, equity, DEI, merit. These words can divide a room before anyone even defines what they even mean. So before I defend anybody, or before I defend them, and before I defend them and us, and before I criticize, I want to ask, why? The why girl. Why? Wire. Here I am. What problem was the idea attempting to solve? What barriers were people trying to remove? Where did inclusion create opportunity? Where has implementation created resentment? And where does fairness belong? And where does merit belong? If I need a surgeon, I want competence. If I want a pilot, I want competence. If someone is directing an aircraft, I want competence. If someone is building a bridge, I want competence. Human characteristics do not make a bridge stand. Competence and education does. So inclusion and merit do not need to become enemies. Perhaps the better question is, can every qualified person receive a fair opportunity to reach the starting line while competence remains the standard for crossing that finish line? Whew. Now we have something worth discussing. Because if inclusion becomes favoritism, resentment can grow. If merit becomes excuse to preserve unfair barriers, or resentment can grow from the other direction. If language becomes so controlled that people become afraid to speak, resentment can grow. If language becomes deliberately cruel and we call it freedom, resentment can grow there as well. Different road, same destination. Division. I do not want a humanity incapable of offending anyone. I want a humanity consciousness enough to disagree without destroying one another. Because if every uncomfortable word requires another word to disappear, and every disagreement requires another person to become silent, eventually we have not necessarily created unity. We may have created resentment wearing the clothing of harmony. And resentment does not disappear simply because nobody speaks about it. It goes underground. It waits. It finds another who share it. It develops an identity, and it creates a side. And eventually, division returns. So the survival, it's the pattern underneath it all. And perhaps underneath everything we have discussed is something even more basic: survival. The survival of humanity. Life survives, plant survives, animal survives, insects survive, human life survives. Different forms, different systems, different expressions of survival. Yet, life continuously responds to the conditions affecting the ability to continue. A plant reaches towards light, roots reach for the water and nutrients. Plants compete for space and resources. Animals search for food. They protect territory. They defend their young. Predator seeks prey. Prey attempts to survive the predator. Life responds. Life adapts. Life continues. The human beings enter a physical experience during that same thing. Think about the infinite birth. Right? Before that child, literally before the child can understand politics, religion, race, money, social class, nationality, or any other categories, humanity will eventually teach them. The physical body is already working to survive, to breathe, to regulate, to seek nourishment, to respond to discomfort, to seek safety, and to signal a need. That infant does not need to understand that the word survival for the body to participate in it. And from my spiritual perspectives, an infant is much more than a physical body beginning from nothing. I believe consciousness has entered another human experience carrying a journey of its own. Yet physically, this beautiful new baby immediately enters the conditions of life here on Earth. It must survive. And perhaps we have reached something important. What if survival itself is not the problem? Whew. Survival is necessary. What happens when the human mind expands survival beyond immediate physical survival? I need food. I need water. I need shelter. I need safety. The human consciousness develops identity. The family, the community, the religion, the country, the beliefs, the reputation, the possessions, the status, the truth, the sides. And perhaps the survival response begins protecting more than the physical body. Now we protect identity. We protect beliefs. We protect relationships. We protect status. We protect territory, traditions. We protect the interpretation of truth. And when one of those feels threatened, the physical threat may not be present, yet the reaction can still feel enormous. Someone disagrees with me. Am I physically unsafe? Perhaps not, yet my belief feels challenged. Someone criticizes my group. My physical survival may not be threatened, yet my identity feels attacked. Someone receives something I wanted. My survival may not be threatened, yet jealousy, resentment, or fear begins responding as though something has taken me from it. Why? Ego. Trained ego. Someone receives something I wanted. My survival may not be threatened, yet jealousy comes in. As if something was taken from me, but it wasn't given to me. Or didn't purchase it. Maybe that is why disagreement can become so emotional. We are not always defending an idea. Sometimes we are defending the identity we built around the idea. And when that identity feels threatened, ego then may reflect as though that self itself is threatened. Fight, defend, reject, exclude. Recruit allies, choose sides, protect the group. There is an ancient pattern there again. Pattern. Except. Now, the territory may not be land. The territory may be an idea. The resource may not be food. The resource may be power. The threat may not be a predator. The threat may be another person's opinion. And the tribe may no longer be the people physically surrounding us. The tribe may be political, religious, cultural, social, digital, ideological. Perhaps humanity never stopped operating within survival mode. We expand what we believe needs surviving. And that brings me back to Mother Earth. The tree survives, the animals survive, the insect survives, the human survives. Each encounters pressure. Each responds to its environment. Each seeks what supports continuously exists. Different physical expressions, different mechanics, and different mechanisms. And within my philosophy, I see that familiar energetic pattern moving through them. So perhaps, survival is not humanity's defect. Perhaps survival is part of life. The question for the conscious human being becomes, what am I actually protecting? My life? My family? My safety? A necessary boundary? Or am I protecting an unresolved wound? My pride, my resentment, my position, my group, my need to be right. My fear of being wrong, my ego. There's the awareness. Do you see it? Because consciousness gives us something extraordinary. We can examine all those survival responses while we are living it. We can ask why. I'm a why girl. Why? Why am I fighting? Why am I angry? Why do I need these people on my side? Why does this person disagree with me?

0: life. Because the human, the animal, the insect, tree, fungus, and Mother Earth herself, they are not separate stories occurring on separate planets. They exist within the same circle of life. Earth is the only planet in this universe, in this galaxy, that has trees. Trees, by far, are much richer than gold or silver that can be found in the other planets. Did you know that? Huh. They exist within the same circle of life. Maybe the deepest question of division is not, why are we different? Maybe it's, when did survival convince us that connection required an enemy? So then what makes humanity dividable? Perhaps there's like no single one answer. Maybe division feeds from an ancient collection of patterns. Competition, survival, belonging, exclusion, fear, anger, resentment, jealousy, betrayal, broken trust, comparison. The need for structure, the struggle between freedom and responsibility, the desire to belong, the fear of being excluded, the need to be right. The inability to process another perspective and unwillingness to process another perspective. And then their stories we can continue telling long after the original event has happened. This is why I keep returning to consciousness, because consciousness can magnify that division. And then we can remember an event. We can interpret it, judge it, repeat it, teach it, organize around it, recruit others into it, pass it from one generation to the next, to the next, to the next. Yet, if consciousness possesses that power to carry an event forward, perhaps consciousness also possesses the power to stop carrying it. I'm not asking humanity to blindly accept my truths. I'm asking humanity to become consciousness enough to question itself. Question mine, question yours, the system, the opposition, question the history, question the solutions, and then ask, why are we attempting to heal? Why are we attempting to heal? Perhaps division is not the only wound. Perhaps division is what happens when unresolved events continue gathering energy. And perhaps before humanity can heal itself, we need to understand what we have been feeding it. Food for thought. Because Mother Earth contains difference. Mother Earth contains competition. Mother Earth contains boundaries. Mother Earth contains the struggle. And still, the forest remains connected. They don't beat each other up. They don't set themselves on fire. They don't talk about the other one. Different organisms, different functions, different needs, different expressions of life. One circle, unity. Maybe humanity's greatest challenge is not learning how to eliminate differences. Maybe it is remembering that our differences never removed us from the same circle in the first place. And that takes us to part three, which is the balance or fade. When humanity recognizes the pattern. I'm going to take a quick break, and it's going to be quick, and I'll be right back. Stay tuned.
1: Small steps still get you to big places. Keep paddling.
2: Whenever things get rough or it feels like you're at the edge, remember this. Storms pass.
3: Tough times don't last, but tough people do.
0: Okay, thank you, Beaker. Here we go, recognizing the pattern. So now I want to move our conversation somewhere much deeper. We have talked about division between people. Have we talked about families, friendships, communities, religions, cultures, politics, nations, even the childhood moment when someone first hears, you can't play with me. We've talked about these. Yet, what is division did not begin with humanity? What if what we call division is part of a much larger pattern with creation itself? Did I say that? There's a pattern in creation? Look at Mother Earth. Here we go again. Life has existed here in forms humanity will never witness within our own eyes. Species have emerged, flourished

0: competed, adapted, and disappeared. Entire ecosystems have transformed. Plants have vanished. Insects have vanished. Aquatic species have vanished. Civilizations have risen. They've divided. They've transformed, and they have fallen. Earth itself carries the evidence in her layers. So what we are experiencing today is not new. It's a pattern. And when I ponder these layers, I keep coming back to one question. What happens when something within creation can no longer remain in balance with the whole? Wow. I'm not claiming to know the mind of God. I am philosophizing. I am asking you to ponder with me for one moment. Could creation itself contain a process through which imbalance eventually demands change? Not punishment, not revenge, not an angry God pointing a finger from the heavens, laying guilt. Now, I'm not saying that. Cause, consequence, learning, adaptation, and balance. Maybe what humanity calls destruction is sometimes part of a much larger transformation. We cannot see while we're still living inside of it. Think about the dinosaurs. Their world changed dramatically. Most dinosaur lineages just disappeared. Other forms of life survived and diversified. Even part of the dinosaur's lineage continues through birds. Life changed form. Think about ancient civilization. Egypt did not simply vanish one morning. Dynasties rose and fell. Political power shifted. Beliefs changed. Foreign powers arrived and cultures blended. Structures disappeared while pieces of civilization continued through language, architecture, religion, knowledge, and descendants. Again, the pattern was not simply existence followed by nothingness. It was change. So perhaps the question is not, why does God destroy? Perhaps the question is, what does creation do with imbalance? And maybe the question sitting in front of us throughout Earth's history is adapt, transform, reorganize, restore balance, or fade from the form you once occupied. Balance or fade. Those three words have become extremely important in this philosophy that I'm going down. Balance or fade. I do not mean conform or disappear. I do not mean believe what everyone else believes. And I certainly do not mean diversity needs to disappear. Quite the opposite. Creation is filled with diversity. The forest is diverse, the ocean is diverse, and human body is diverse, and humanity is diverse. The heart cell does not need to become a brain cell to belong to the same body. A tree does not need to become a flower. A bird does not need to become a fish. Different does not mean divided. Creation does not require sameness, and creation requires relationships. The problem begins when different loses its relationship with the whole. When survival becomes domination, when belonging becomes exclusion, when belief becomes destruction, and when power becomes control, when I am becomes therefore you cannot be, that is no longer diversity. That is destructive division. And history gives humanity plenty of opportunity to study what happens when ideologies or movements embrace domination and dehumanization, terror, or the destruction of people outside of their group. The names change, the centuries change, the language changes, the weapons change, the pattern remains recognizable. And humanity repeatedly arrives at the same realization. We cannot indefinitely destroy one another and still expect the whole to remain balanced. Perhaps that is not one of the oldest lessons creation has been presenting to us, or has it? Did fear of God begin with catastrophe? Consider our ancestors. Imagine standing thousands of years ago beneath the sky. You could not scientifically explain it. Thunder shakes the ground. Lightning splits the darkness. Rivers rise. The drought destroys the harvest. Fires consume the landscape. Earth moves beneath our feet. And the sun disappears during an eclipse. You do not have meteorology. You do not have satellites. And you do not have geological models. You have an event. And you need to understand that event. Across human cultures, gods, goddesses become associated with tremendous forces of creation, storms, oceans, fertility, destruction, death, rebirth, harvest, and celestial events. Catastrophe became intertwined with mythologies. Floods, stories appear across numerous traditions. Cycles of destruction and renewal appear across numerous traditions. Divine judgment appears. Divine restoration appears, death and rebirth appear, chaos followed by order appears. So I began pondering, could this help explain humanity's ancient fear of God? That pattern of faith? Oh my gosh. Not because we can prove God created a storm to punish somebody. We cannot say that. The question is what humanity learned from experiencing powers beyond that human control. Perhaps ancient people looked at catastrophe and understood something very simple. Our actions matter, order matters, relationships matter, and religious systems began carrying moral expectations. Different traditions use different words, different stories, different understandings of divine. Yet across many of them, we find a remarkably familiar humanitarian principle. Treat another with the consideration you desire for yourself. Different words, similar lesson. Why? Why? Maybe because humanity discovered something essential to survival. A community cannot continuously destroy the relationships necessary for the community to exist. And perhaps early humanity understood that lesson through fear. Fear of consequence, fear of nature, fear of authority, fear of God. And then perhaps the consciousness began changing. Instead of do the right thing because I'm afraid of what will happen if I don't, we begin asking, can I do the humanitarian thing because I understand why it matters? That is a completely different level of consciousness. Fear, obedience, understanding, awareness, consciousness, choice maybe is part of the evolution. So the human mind as a survival mechanism, every living organism has mechanisms for survival. Plants reach towards light. Roots seek water and nourishment. Animals defend territory. Predators hunt and prey flee. A newborn seeks warmth, nourishment, and connection. Life seeks life. Humanity carries those biological instincts too. Yet, we were given something extraordinary. We become aware of our own behavior. We can remember what happened before us. We can study history. We can recognize patterns. We can imagine consequences that have not even happened yet. We can examine our own instincts and decide whether acting upon them serves us. Maybe our greatest survival mechanism is not physical strength. Maybe it is mental acuity combined with consciousness. A lion does not sit beneath a tree questioning the morality of being a lion. Humanity can ask, why did I do that? Why do we keep doing this? Who taught me to fear them? Where did this belief begin? Why does the pattern keep returning? What happens if we continue? What happens if we change? This ability may be one of the most extraordinary developments in creation, possibly, because perhaps for the first time, life can actually recognize a destructive pattern while still participating in it. And if we can recognize it, perhaps we can change it. Humanity develops patterns. This is where something became extremely clear to me. Humanity develops patterns. An event occurs, human beings respond. The response helps someone survive the event, and the response is then repeated. Children observe it, families inherit it, communities normalize it, cultures preserve it, and institutions organize around it. Generations later, humanity may no longer remember the original event. We simply say, that's just how things are. Is it? Or are we repeating yesterday's survival response instead of today's completely different event? Think about that. We aren't just who we are. We evolve. We become. A response can survive longer than a problem it originally responded to. Fear can become tradition. Protection can become exclusion. Loyalty can become tribalism. Leadership can become domination. Pain can become anger. Anger can become hatred. Hatred can become division. Division can become another event. And now another generation learns that response. The cycle continues, pattern, until someone sees it. And then another sees it. And another. Now we go into collective patterns requiring collective awareness. This brings me into something else very personal to my spiritual philosophies. Through dreams, meditations, channelings, and experiences, I understand as divine guidance, one message continuously returns to me. Clear the pattern. I hear it. It's downloaded. It leaves an impression in my soul. Clean the pattern. Clear it. For many years, I thought about patterns largely through individual healing. What pattern is this person repeating? Where did it begin? How did it begin? What event created it? What emotion continues feeding it? And what awareness can help transform it? Yet, lately, my pondering has expanded greatly. What about humanity's patterns? Can one person clear a collective pattern? I don't believe one particular practitioner simply waves a hand and clears humanity. I don't believe in that. I can't. No one's that powerful. No one is God. My own grandmaster has taught that our attunements and energetic tools used for individual work do not mean we can simply clear collective patterns. And I honor that wisdom deeply. And I began asking another question. What if collective healing happens differently? What if collectively clear a pattern by collectively becoming aware of it? One person sees it, another recognizes it. A family changes its response. A community changes its behavior. A generation refuses to repeat something that previous generations considered normal. Here comes your 18 to 25-year-olds, folks. Eventually, enough individual changes alters the collective. Learned, become, be aware. Maybe collective healing isn't one person healing everybody. Maybe it is enough people becoming conscious that the old pattern no longer receives enough participation to sustain itself. Think about that. The pattern doesn't necessarily need to be fought. It needs to stop being fed. And now division looks different again. If division is a collective pattern, fighting division with greater division can continue feeding the exact energetic structure we say we want to heal. We divide ourselves against division. We hate those who hate. We dehumanize those who dehumanize. And the pattern says, thank you. You fed me again. If you can hate, that means you hate. If you think somebody else is hating, then you know what hate means. It's in you. It's your seed. What if consciousness interrupts it? Not weakness, not surrender, not allowing violence or injustice. We can maintain boundaries. We can protect life. We can enforce law. We can oppose destructive actions and still remain aware enough not to become the very pattern that we are attempting to remove. That is a far more difficult form of strength. I agree. Lower vibrations as teachers. Why is this? I believe lower vibration events can become teachers. Well, pain teaches us, fear teaches us, anger teaches us, jealousy teaches us, loss teaches, division teaches. Not because suffering itself is something I celebrate, because the event can reveal what is out of balance for me. Once that lesson becomes conscious, perhaps the fierceness of that particular pattern no longer needs to remain the same. We understand, we integrate, we heal. Balance begins returning, and another phase begins. Another event arrives carrying another opportunity of awareness. That's life, folks. Not a straight line, a cycle, an event. Experience, pattern, awareness, understanding, healing, balance. The next event comes. And now we come to something I personally believe carries enormous spiritual significance, the moon. Creation's rhythm of learning. Look up. The moon has been cycling above humanity for as long as humanity has been looking towards the heavens. Scientifically, we know the moon participates in Earth's physical rhythms, patterns, most visibly through our tides. Living organisms have also evolved behaviors associated with lunar rhythms, and human civilization has used lunar cycles for calendars, agricultures, birthing, ceremony, and religious observances. My spiritual philosophy asks another question. What if the lunar cycle is also a divine rhythm through which we experience cycles that we learn? Patterns. I'm not presenting that as a scientific fact. I am presenting it as one of my spiritual ponderings. Look at its symbolisms. Darkness, beginning, growth, illumination, fullness, release, return, and beginning again. The moon never remains full. It never remains dark. It moves, it cycles, and it transforms. What if creation placed a lesson above our heads? Nothing stays in one phase forever, not even humans. Perhaps humanity does the same thing. We enter an event, energy builds, something becomes visible. We experience all the fullness. Then comes release, integration, and eventually another beginning. Maybe some of humanity's patterns return because the lesson has not yet been collectively understood. Different generations, different country, different names, different technology, same pattern. And every cycle gives us another opportunity to recognize it sooner. So what is awakening? Maybe awakening isn't suddenly becoming spiritual. Maybe awakening isn't crystals, meditation, religion, psychic ability, philosophy, or a particular belief system. Maybe awakening begins with something much simpler than what we're even looking at. We recognize the pattern while we're still inside of it. Instead of waiting for the collapse to teach us, instead of waiting for another war, another broken family, another destroyed relationship, another generation of resentment, another catastrophic consequences, we see the pattern. And collectively, we begin changing our participation in it. Perhaps consciousness is creation's way of giving humanity the ability to restore balance before catastrophically Something has to do it for us. That brings me back to the question we began with. Does division mean extinction of God when something becomes imbalanced? I can't answer that. None of us knows the mind of God. Yes, Earth gives us something that we can observe. When conditions change, life responds. Some life adapts, some transform, some replace, some relocate, some disappear, but life still continues. So perhaps the spiritual lesson isn't God destroys what God doesn't like. Perhaps the lesson is much larger. Creation continues moving forward toward relationship adaptation and balance. And anything living within creation must participate in that movement. That includes us. Maybe humanity's challenge is no longer simply survival of the strongest. Maybe the next challenge is survival of the awareness. Not awareness that makes us superior, awareness that makes us responsible. Responsible for recognizing our patterns, responsible for understanding our participation, and responsible for healing what we are capable of healing. Responsible for protecting without becoming destructive to humanity. Responsible for maintaining our differences without requiring someone else's differences to disappear. Unconscious division is. So perhaps the choice before humanity is not left or right, not this religion or that religion, not this race or that race, or not this nation or that nation. The deeper choice may be, do we recognize the pattern? Or are we just repeating it? Do we learn consciously? Or do we wait for consequence to teach us? Do we remain diverse and connected? Or become divided and destructive? Do we participate in balance? Or continue feeding imbalance until creation changes the conditions around us? That's a lot to think about. Maybe humanity has been receiving the same lessons through countless events, cultures, civilizations, and generations. And maybe we're finally becoming conscious enough to hear it, coexist, unite, balance, heal, learn, survive, evolve, because creation does not require sameness. Creation requires relationship. And when humanity collectively sees the pattern, humanity gains the opportunity to collectively change that pattern. Balance or fade. And that brings us to part four, when awareness changes the patterns. Folks, I'm going to be over 2 hours today. I understand it. And I got to take a break. When we come back, we're going to be when awareness changes that pattern. Be right back.
1: You're stronger than you know and braver than you feel. One waddle at a time.
2: Whenever things get rough or it feels like you're at the edge, remember this. Storms pass.
3: Tough times don't last, but tough people do.
0: All right, we're back going into it. Now, we ended just part three with three words. I want you to listen to those three words again. Balance or fade. We looked at creation, we looked at extinction, we looked at catastrophe, and we looked at mythology, survival, human behavior, collective patterns, and the possibility that humanity can become conscious of a pattern while we are still living inside of it. Now comes the difficult part. What do we do once we see it? That's what everybody, what do we do? Because awareness alone does not automatically change anything. I can recognize my anger and continue being angry. I can recognize my prejudice, but continue practicing it. I can recognize my division and continue choosing sides. I can recognize my destructive pattern and continue feeding it. So perhaps awareness is not a destination. Awareness is a doorway. Do we open it or do we keep it closed? And what walks through the doorway is responsibility. If you're going to walk through it, not blame, responsibility. There's a big difference. Blame asks, whose fault is this? Responsibility asks, what is my participation in this? That question changes the world, changes humanity, changes our balance. What is my part? We spend enormous amounts of energy identifying everyone else's part. They caused it. They started it. They voted for it. Well, you're glad you did that. They voted. They believe their religion, you know, teaches it. That generation taught it. Well, who'd we learn it from? The government allowed it. The family raised them that way. Their group is the problem. You hear those words? Maybe some of those observations do contain truths. Yet, consciousness asks another question. Where am I standing inside of the pattern now? Forget the past. Where is it tainting me now? I'm sharing information because it is true or because it confirms what I already believe. Am I listening to understand or waiting for my opportunity just to respond? Am I disagreeing with someone's actions or deciding that the entire human being has no value because of that action? Am I establishing a boundary or seeking the revenge? Am I protecting myself or punishing someone? Am I educating or humiliating? Am I seeking justice or am I enjoying the destruction of someone I've decided they deserve it? Wow. Those questions are really uncomfortable. If you felt that, then good. Sometimes discomfort is where awareness begins doing its work because it is easy to identify division when someone else is creating it. It is much harder to recognize division when we believe our division is justified. The righteousness of division, right? This may be one of humanity's most dangerous patterns because we rarely divide ourselves while announcing, I am becoming part of the problem. You don't see too many people doing that. We divide ourselves believing we're right, not the problem. Sometimes we are right about the events and someone may have harmed another person. A government may have acted unjustly. A movement may have advocated violence. A law may need changing. A crime may require consequence. A boundary may absolutely need to be established. Being consciously positive does not require pretending harmful actions are harmless. Balance does not mean allowing everything. Compassion does not eliminate accountability. Love does not require access. Peace does not mean the absence of law. And unity does not require agreement. The question becomes, what happens inside of me while I confront what I believe is wrong? Because if another person's hatred teaches me to hate them, if another person's intolerance makes me intolerant, if another person's dehumanization convinces me that they are no longer human, then the event may have changed sides while the pattern remained exactly the same. Pattern. That's worth pondering. We change the players, we change the justification, and we change the language. And the energetic pattern survived. We do not heal division by creating another division. This is where collective healing becomes very difficult. It is an identity one side has everything good and the other is everything evil. That's division. I have already recreated the structure of division. That does not mean good and harmful actions are identical. They're not. It means a human action and a human existence are not the same thing. We can condemn terrorism without condemning an entire population. We can reject religious extremisms without condemning everyone participating in that religion. We can challenge a government without hating its citizens. And we can disagree politically without believing half of our neighbors are our enemies. We can enforce laws without losing compassion. And we can protect boundaries without abandoning humanity. We can say no and still remain conscious. Maybe that is one of humanity's first or this next lessons, not learning how to avoid conflict. Learning how to enter conflict without becoming the conflict. The power of the pause between event and response. What do you hear me say? Rescind. Here we go. An event happens, and immediately our minds want to respond by anger, fear, defense, judgment, retaliation, protection. Those responses helped our ancestors survive. It's a survival tactic. Some still protect that way today. Yet human consciousness gives us something extraordinary. There is a space between experiencing an event and deciding what we will create from it. Sometimes that space lasts seconds, sometimes years. Inside that space lives choices. And a choice is where that pattern can change dramatically. And it can become an event of reality. Someone insults me, the old pattern, insult them back. Awareness, why did that affect me? Understanding, something inside of me reacted. Balance, I can establish my boundary without becoming the behavior I just rejected. Now, the next event changes. Not because the first event disappeared, because I stopped carrying its pattern forward. See that pattern? I refused it. I don't believe it. So I refuse it. And now I get to the next one. Because I stopped carrying that pattern forward, imagine that happening collectively. Collaboration brings awareness. This is where collaboration becomes important to me. I ponder, you ponder. Someone listening now sees something neither of us saw. Someone disagrees and makes us examine that theory differently. Someone brings history, someone brings science, someone brings faith, someone brings lived experience, somebody asks why. And suddenly, our individual awareness expands. Collaborations does not require agreement. In fact, genuine collaboration often requires difference. If everyone at the table sees exactly what I see, who is going to show me what I cannot see? That is the most beautiful thing in diversity. Difference can expand awareness without becoming division. Maybe humanity has confused agreement with unity. Agreement says, we think alike. Unity says, we remain connected while thinking differently. Now, that is a skill worth developing because most human beings have not been able to achieve that skill. If humanity requires agreement before we can even coexist, humanity will never coexist. 8 billion human beings are not going to share one opinion. We are not going to share one religion, one culture, one political philosophy, one understanding of God, one interpretation of history, one lifestyle, or one answer. And perhaps we were never intended to. Maybe diversity gives consciousness more perspectives through which we can understand. Creation, then collaboration becomes one of the ways those perspectives meet. And awareness grows. Awareness lightens the soul. When I become aware of a pattern, something changes within me. Maybe the event itself remains. Maybe another person's behavior will remain. Maybe history cannot be rewritten. Yet, I no longer need to carry that event in exactly the same way. I can understand it. I can recognize my participation. I can release what no longer serves the next event. I can remain in the wisdom without continuing the wound. That is healing to me. Healing does not erase the event, does not erase history. Healing conforms our relationship with the event. And when that relationship changes, then the event no longer needs to steer every event that follows it. Awareness lightens what we carry. Understanding gives us that same wear to replace it. Healing changes the pattern. Balance returns to the helm. Not perfection, balance. Because balance moves. A person walking does not remain perfectly still. We continuously shift our weight to remain upright. Perhaps consciousness works the same way. Balance is not a destination we reach and permanently occupy. It is an ongoing relationship between events, awareness, and choices. The people who we disagree may also be our teachers. Now, here comes another uncomfortable thought. What if some of our greatest teachers are the people we cannot stand, or we use the word hate? The person who irritates me may reveal my impatience. The person who disagrees with me may expose how tightly I hold a belief. A person who betrays me may teach boundaries. And that person filled with anger may show me what unresolved anger becomes. And maybe that person seeking power may teach me why accountability matters. Get it? The divided society may reveal what humanity still needs to understand about unity. That does not mean someone harms us for our benefit. It does not excuse abuse. It does not remove consequences. It means once that event has happened, then we can decide whether pain is the only thing that we take from it. Open up this. Perhaps lower vibrational events become teachers because they reveal our imbalances. Jealousy reveals something. Fear reveals something. Hatred reveals something. Entitlement reveals something. Anxiety reveals something. Division reveals something. The question is what? What is the event showing us? That question transforms an enemy into information, and information can create the awareness. What if humanity stopped asking who won? It's always about winning, right? Charlie Sheen, I'm winning. Trump, winning. Look at how frequently we organized events around winners and losers. What happens then? Whew. Politics, war, argument, relationships, social media, religion, even conversations. Who won? Who got destroyed? Who was proven wrong? Who had the last word? Who gained control? Maybe that is another survival pattern. Winning once meant resources, territory, safety, food, reproduction, status, survival. Yet consciousness allows us to ask a more advanced question. What did we learn? What did we learn? Because you can win an argument and destroy a relationship really quickly. You can win territory and inherit generations of resentment. You can win political power and divide a whole damn nation. You can prove someone wrong and teach them never to speak honestly around you again. Winning does not automatically create balance. Sometimes winning creates the next conflict. What if success were measured differently? Did the event increase understanding? Did it protect what needed protection? Did accountability occur? Did we learn? Did the pattern change? Did the next event become more balanced? That is very, very different definition of victory. Boundaries are not division. This distinction matters tremendously. Unity without boundaries is not balance. There are behaviors that require a firm no. There are relationships that need assistance. There are laws that require enforcement. There are actions that require consequences. There are moments when protecting life means stopping another person's actions. Consciousness does not require passivity. A healthy cell has a membrane. A nation has borders. A home has walls and doors. A person has boundaries. A boundary defines relationships. Division destroys relationships. A boundary says, you may exist, and this behavior cannot exist here. Destructive division says, because I reject your behavior, I reject your humanity. Those are not the same. And perhaps humanity needs to relearn that distinction. We can be fierce without hatred. We can protect without revenge. We can disagree without dehumanizing. And we can separate when necessary without requiring destruction. Balance sometimes requires a boundary. A collective begins by the individual. It is easy to talk about healing humanity. Humanity is enormous. 8 billion people, thousands of cultures, countless belief systems. So where do we begin? Maybe we begin with one pattern, our own. We start within ourselves, then our home, then our relationships, our community, our conversations, the information we share, the words we choose, the assumptions we challenge, the reactions we no longer automatically repeat. One person does not control the collective. Yet, every person participates in it. That means I do not need to carry the burden of healing the entire world. I need to become conscious of what I am contributing onto it or in it. Then perhaps another person does the same, and another, and another. Collective patterns were built through participation. Perhaps they can also be transformed through participation. That's the art of division. Maybe this is why I called it the art of division, because division is not simple. Sometimes separation protects. Sometimes difference teaches. Sometimes conflict reveals, and sometimes boundaries heal. Sometimes an ending restores that balance. And sometimes division becomes so unconscious that humanity forgets that we even belong to the same living systems. The art of learning the difference, that's truly an art. When do I stand? When do I release? When do I speak? When do I listen? When do I protect? When do I forgive? When do I walk away? When do I collaborate? When am I establishing a healthy boundary? And when am I feeding an old pattern wearing a new name? There may be one awareness for every event. That is where consciousness enters completely. We observe, we question, we learn, we understand, and we choose. And then we observe what our choice created, another event, another opportunity, another lesson, another adjustment toward balance. Perhaps division was never final lesson. Well, maybe division itself is a teacher. If teaches us what separation feels like, it shows us what happens when belonging becomes exclusive or an exclusion. It reveals what fear can create. It demonstrates what unchecked power can become. It exposes the consequences of dehumanization. And eventually, humanity may become tired of just repeating all those lessons. Not tired enough to surrender, aware enough to understand. Perhaps there comes a point in the development of consciousness when humanity says, we know this pattern. We have seen this before. Different faces, different century, different justification, same pattern. And this time, we get to choose differently. Maybe that is how collective healing begins. Not because someone suddenly agrees, not because conflicts disappear, and not because humanity becomes perfect. Because enough people recognize the pattern to stop unconsciously recreating it, stop feeding it. Collaboration begins awareness. Awareness begins understanding. Understanding allows healing. And healing restores balance. And balance changes what we create next. So I leave you with this pondering question. If humanity can recognize division as a repeating pattern, what happens when enough of us consciously decide that we no longer need to feed it? Perhaps nothing happens overnight. Perhaps everything begins. Because the moment we recognize the pattern, while we are still inside of it, we have already begun becoming something different than generations past. The Art of Division, Part 5, stop feeding that pattern. We can't collectively heal a pattern, but we can spend a great deal of time looking at division, where it begins, how it grows, how humanity learns it, how families pass it forward, how society normalizes it, how fear strengthens it, how power uses it, how history repeats it, and how awareness gives us an opportunity to recognize that pattern before we can even recreate it again. So now I want to talk and ask the question that matters the most. How do we stop feeding it? Because recognizing a pattern and continuing to participate in it changes very, very little. At some point, awareness asks for action. Not massive action. Not saving the entire planet by Tuesday, by tomorrow. Not convincing 8 billion people to believe what you believe or what I'm saying. It begins much closer to home. What am I feeding? Every conversation feeds something. Every reaction feeds something. Every piece of information that we repeat feeds something. Every time we gather people around our anger, resentment, fear, or hatred, we are feeding something. Every time we choose understanding, accountability, compassion, and boundaries, or collaboration, we feed something else. So perhaps healing division begins when humanity becomes conscious of what we are giving our energy to. Energy follows participation. Think about a fire. A fire requires something to burn. Remove the fuel, and eventually the flame goes out. It changes. Patterns can work similarly. A family feud needs participants. Gossip needs participants. Hatred needs participants. Political hostility needs participants. Religious hostility needs participants. Social media outrage needs participants. Even an argument between two people needs continued participation to remain an argument. If two people are arguing and they apart, there's no more argument. It's done. You go with your beliefs and the other person goes with theirs. What happens when someone changes the response? Not necessarily walks away, not necessarily agrees. Simply stops giving the pattern the reaction it expects. Someone screams, you don't scream back. Someone insults you, you establish a boundary without returning the insult. Someone attempts to pull you into gossip, you don't participate. Someone tells you to hate the entire population because of the actions of one or some, and you refuse. Someone demands that disagreement requires becoming enemies. You disagree with that too. Now something happens. That pattern expected repetition and received consciously instead. That may seem small. It isn't. It's germinating that seed. That is how patterns begin changing. And we have been trained to react. Humanity reacts very quickly today. A headline appears, we have a reaction. Someone posts an opinion, we have an erection. A video appears, we have a reaction. A politician speaks, we have a reaction. A religious leader says something, we have a reaction. Someone disagrees, we have a reaction. Always, quickly. Information, right? Sometimes we react before we even know what even happened. We don't even have the full story, but yet we're reacting. We read the headline without the article. We see 30 seconds without knowing what happened before or after it. We hear one person's version without hearing another. Then emotion enters the scene. Fear, anger, resentment. And suddenly thousands and millions of people are participating in the event they barely understood. And the energy pattern creates that wave. That is fertile ground for division, because division does not always require lies. Sometimes it requires incomplete truth combined with immediate emotion. Think about that. Something can be technically true and still leave out enough information to completely distort our understanding of that event. So awareness requires something humanity seems increasingly uncomfortable doing. Wait, observe, rescind, ask, research, listen, then respond. Don't let anybody tell you you're taking too long. Don't let anybody tell you, just let it go. You can't. I understand that. Humans can't just on demand let go. We need to wait, observe, ask, research, listen, and then we can respond. Not because silence is always an appropriate thing, because consciousness deserves enough information to make a conscious choice. So question the information, including the information that you like as well. Question it. This one might sting a little, folks. We tend to question information we disagree with. We rarely question information that confirms what we already believe in. If I already dislike someone, negative information about that person feels immediately believable because I already are in that lower vibrational frequency of dislike. If I already support that person, negative information about them feels very suspicious, very unbelievable. Same mind, different pattern. So conscious thinking requires me to ask, would I believe this as quickly if the names were reversed? Would I accept this evidence if it challenged my side? Would I stare and share the story if it made the person I support look bad? Would I demand the same accountability from someone I admired? Wow, are we listening to nightly news again? Now we're getting somewhere, folks. Here we go, because consciousness cannot only examine the other side. Consciousness has to examine both sides in itself. That does not weaken conviction. It strengthens the integrity. If something is true, examining it does not make it less true. and if examining it changes my understanding, then perhaps my understanding needed to have been changed. That is awareness at its ample opportune moment. Listening is not agreeing. Somewhere along the line, humanity began treating listening as surrender. If I listen to you, apparently I agree with you. No. Listening means I want to understand what you're saying.

each other that may not even exist to begin with. What happens if I ask, what do you mean by that? Five words can change the entire event. Maybe the answer confirms exactly what you thought. Fine. Now you know. Maybe it doesn't. And an unnecessary division just lost its fuel. Why? Because curiosity may be one of the great healers of division. I'm a wire. I ask why. I ask a ton of questions. My parents, God love them, right? Why do we believe that? Why did that happen? Why does this pattern keep returning? Why does the person react this way? Why does this bother me? And why does humanity keep doing this? There are tremendous powers of why when it comes from curiosity rather than accusations. Twisting it, flipping it. Accusations or curiosity? Which one is it? There's a difference between why would you do something like that and why do you believe that? Do you hear it? Why did you do something like that? Why do you believe that? One already contains judgment. That piques the ego. The other creates an opportunity for information. And information creates the awareness. Sometimes the answers will be uncomfortable. Truly. Sometimes we will strongly disagree. Sometimes what we hear will require boundaries. Yet, curiosity gives us something judgment cannot, new information. If I'm judging, I'm not accepting the information. If I'm purely curious, now I have to ponder on the information. And that new information may change the whole pattern. We do not need to argue to collaborate. Collaboration is another place where I believe humanity has confused itself. Collaboration does not mean everyone arrives with the same answer. If everyone already agrees, there is very little to collaborate about. Collaboration means you bring what you see. I bring what I see. Someone else brings what neither of us could even consider. So we place the pieces on the table. We examine all of them and we question them. We learn. And perhaps something emerges that none of us could have created alone. That is how awareness expands. It happens in science, medicine, engineering, art, families, community, spirituality. Human progress itself is collaboration. One generation discovers something, another challenges it, another improves it, another discovers a part of what is wrong, and another takes what remained and builds something new. It isn't failure, it's learning. My philosophies are beyond man's learning. I understand. I question. I go down. Why would consciousness be any different? Maybe none of us carries the entire puzzle. Maybe we carry just pieces of the puzzle that we need everybody to bring those pieces to create the puzzle. And perhaps division becomes dangerous when someone becomes so convinced their piece is the entire picture that everyone holding another piece becomes an enemy. Faith does not require the end of a question. That is really important to me because I have faith and I ponder constantly within my faith. Those two things do not conflict with me. My questions do not remove God from my existence. They deepen my relationship with creation. Why would this happen? Why does this pattern mean? What are we supposed to be learning? What am I missing? What does nature show me? What does history show me? What does another person see? What does science know? And what does spirituality ponder? What remains unknown? I do not need every answer to maintain my faith. Sometimes the question itself creates awareness, and awareness may be a part of the whole lesson. Perhaps humanity's relationship with divine was never intended to eliminate curiosity. Perhaps curiosity is one of the tools consciousness uses to understand creation, but healing does not require forgetting. We often hear that humanity needs to move on, right? Just move on, let it go.
Move on from history, move on from pain, move on from betrayal, move on from

0: conflict. I don't believe healing requires forgetting. If we forget every painful lesson, what stops us from recreating it? History matters. Memory matters. Experiences matter. The challenge is learning how to remember without continuing to live inside of this original event. There's a difference between I remember what happened and I recreate what happened every time somebody or something reminds me of it. The event can become wisdom rather than permanent command, controlling our next response. That is why healing does not erase past events. Healing transforms them into balanced consciousness, allowing us to consciously find our part to heal and choose our next event that experience. We retain the lesson, we release that need to recreate the wound. We don't want the wound. Forgiveness does not remove consequence. This is another piece or another place that division gets tangled. Forgiveness does not necessarily mean reconciliation. It does not mean returning someone to your life. It does not mean removing accountability. And it does not mean pretending harm never happened. And it certainly does not mean allowing the behavior to continue. Forgiveness can simply mean I no longer allow this event to determine who I become next. The consequence may remain, the boundary may remain, the relationship may end, and the law still act. And internally, I chose not to build my identity around hatred of what happened. Because if the person who harmed me leaves my life while their actions continue controlling my mind's emotions, reactions, relationships for decades afterwards, did they really leave? They would be living rent-free inside of my head and as yours. Perhaps forgiveness is one way we stop feeding their event with our future energy. So when does a pattern end? Maybe patterns do not end when the event disappears. Maybe the end when the event no longer produced the same unconscious response. Imagine someone who once triggered enormous anger within you. Imagine that. Years later, you hear their name. Nothing. Not because you forgot, because you healed. The memory remains. The charge changed. Now expand that idea. What happened or what would collection or collective healing look like right there? Humanity remembers the war, yet the descendants no longer hate one another, right? Look at our Revolutionary War, North and South, but we love each other. We still visit with one another's states. Humanity remembers discrimination, yet we use the memory to prevent repetition rather than create another category of hatred. Humanity remembers terrorism, yet we refuse to turn the actions of extremists into hatred towards millions of innocent people. Humanity remembers injustice, yet justice does not become revenge. The memory remains. The pattern changes. Maybe that is what collective healing looks like. Lower vibration loses its fierceness when the lessons is learned. Earlier, I said, I believe lower vibration events are teachers. And once we learn, their fierceness can begin disappearing. Now we can see how. The event no longer requires the same action, because awareness has changed the person's experiencing it. The teacher may appear. The lesson is recognized. Oh, I know that pattern. And instead of repeating the old response, we choose differently. That doesn't mean difficulty appears or disappears from life. Just because we choose differently. There will always be another lesson, another event, another experience, another opportunity to understand. Maybe it is the purpose of the cycle, not perfection, evolution through awareness. We learn, we balance, we enter the next phase, we encourage or encounter something new, and we learn again. That is not failure. That is existence. That is survival. What we are teaching the next generations. Now, this becomes incredibly important because patterns are not only inherited through DNA. Human patterns are transmitted through stories, behaviors, beliefs, traditions, fears, expectations, and examples. Children watch us fiercely. That is their survival. They hear how we talk to people. They hear us how we talk about people. They hear how we describe those who vote differently. They hear how we talk about another religion, another race, another generation, another country, another family member. They learn what deserves compassion by watching who receives ours. They learn conflict by watching how we disagree. They learn forgiveness by watching what we do with hurt. They learn division when we teach them who they are supposed to dislike before they've ever even met him, or who we're allowed to play with or who we're not allowed to play with as children. Division. And then someday we ask, where did they learn that? Maybe from the pattern. And maybe we were part of that pattern. That is not a blame. It is an awareness. There's a difference. Because once I recognize what I am teaching, I can change what I teach next. We are ancestors too. We spend so much time studying our ancestors that we forget something. Someday we are the ancestors. Future generations may study us. What will they be saying? What were they thinking? How did they allow that? Why were they so divided? Why couldn't they talk to each other? Why did they believe everything they read? Why did they hate strangers? Why did politics destroy families? Why did religion become a reason to harm? Why did disagreement become war? And maybe they will also ask, when did they finally see it? When did they recognize the pattern? And when did they change? Maybe that moment is not somewhere in our near future. Maybe it begins every time one person recognizes, I don't need to feed this anymore. It's called balance at the helm. Picture your consciousness as a vessel. Events are the water. Some days the water's calm. Some days there's waves. Sometimes there's a storm. We do not control the entire ocean. We do control something incredibly important. Who is at that helm? Fear, anger, ego, resentment, jealousy, trauma, group identity, someone else's opinion, or balance. Balance does not eliminate the storm. Balance helps us navigate through it. Balance does not mean we are never becoming angry. It means anger does not captain my vessel. Balance does not mean we never experience fear. It means fear does not determine the destination. Balance does not mean we never disagree. It means disagreement does not require destruction. Balance does not mean life becomes easy. It means consciousness remains present while life is happening. Put balance at the helm. Now our philosophy begins coming full circle. An event occurs. We experience it. We become aware. We seek understanding. We recognize the pattern. And then we heal our participation. Balance returns to the helm. And then we choose the next event differently. Stop feeding what you say you want to heal. So as we began bringing the art of division toward this conclusion, I want to leave you with something simple. Look at what you say you want healed in humanity. Hatred? Then examine where you feed your hatred. Division? Examine your divide. Judgment? Examine where you judge. Fear? Examine what fear controls. Anger? examine what anger is still steering you. This is not about becoming perfect. It's about becoming conscious. We cannot ask the collective to stop feeding a pattern while insisting our participation doesn't count. It counts. Every one of us counts. And that is actually wonderful news. Because if our participation helps sustain a pattern, then our change participation can help transform it. Look how beautiful that is. One conversation, one boundary, one question, one act of compassion, one refusal of hate, one moment of listening, and one decision not to repeat what was done to us. One conversation, one boundary. One moment when we recognize, I know this pattern and I can choose differently. Maybe collective healing does not arrive as one enormous moment when the entire world suddenly awakens. Maybe it begins quietly, inside millions of individual moments of awareness, consciousness. Until one day, humanity looks back and realizes we don't do that anymore. The pattern lost its fierceness. The lesson became wisdom, balance returned to the helm, and humanity moved into its next phase. Balance or fade. Maybe creation has been teaching us that lesson all along, and maybe now we are finally learning how to listen. The art of division. I'm closing balance at the helm. As we close the art of division, I want to return to where it began. Division. Such a simple word, yet look where it took us, into childhood, families, friendship, relationships, communities, religion, politics, civilizations, nature, survival, creation, and finally into ourselves. Maybe division was never simply about choosing sides. Maybe division is one of humanity's greatest teachers. It shows us where fear lives, where anger remains, where jealousy grows, where resentment waits, where power becomes domination, where protection becomes exclusion, where difference becomes an enemy, and where an old pattern is still asking to be understood. Throughout the journey, we kept finding the same thing, the pattern. And an event happens. Humanity responds. And the response repeats, and the repetition becomes familiar, and the familiar becomes normal. And eventually, we may forget why the pattern began until awareness arrives. And awareness asks, why? Why do I believe this? Why do I react to this? Why do we keep repeating this? Why does humanity continue recreating events we already know creates suffrage? And perhaps most important, what is my part? Where can I heal? Where can I apologize? Because collective healing cannot only be about what they need to change. It begins with what I am willing to balance and change. My reaction, my judgment, my fear, my anger, my resistance, my participation in the pattern. Understanding allows us to recognize that. Will allows us to choose differently. Imagination allows us to envision what does not yet exist. Zeal gives us the energy to create it. And faith reminds us that transformation is possible. Then perhaps happiness begins emerging as balance returns to the helm. And that begins us to coexistence. Coexistence does not require an agreement. Unity does not require sameness, and peace does not require passivity. Love does not eliminate boundaries. Compassion does not eliminate accountability. Maybe creation never asked humanity to become identical. Maybe creation asked us to learn how to remain different and connected. Balance or fade? Mother Earth has shown us cycles in creation, destruction, adaptation, transformation, and renewal throughout the life. Life changes, life responds, life adapts, life continues. And humanity has something extraordinary within that process. consciousness. We can recognize the pattern while we still are living inside of it. We can study yesterday, understand today, and choose tomorrow differently. Maybe that is our greatest survival mechanism, conscious awareness. The ability to say, I know this pattern, I know where it leads, and I choose something different. That choice may seem tiny, a pebble falling into an enormous lake, yet the pebble creates a wave. And that wave travels. One person chooses compassion. Another experiences it. One family stops carrying an old hatred while another generation never inherited it. One person listens instead of acting. One disagreement ends without becoming a division. One person establishes a boundary without hatred. One person chooses just not to spread fear. One person heals a pattern instead of handing it forward. Pebble, wave, pebble, wave. Perhaps none of us needs to move the entire ocean. We simply need to become conscious of the pebble in our own hand and decide, what kind of wave do I want to create? We are the network, my folks. The world has shown us how incredibly connected humanity is. Something beginning with one person can move through communities, nations, continents, and eventually around the world. So imagine positive consciousness moving throughout the same human network. Awareness, understanding, compassion, faith, love, unity, peace, balance. Not an infection, a conscious exchange. Because we are the network. Every interaction connects us. Every word carries something. Every action demonstrates something. And every response creates another event. So ask yourself, what am I breathing into humanity? Fear, anger, hatred, jealousy, resentment, division? Or am I becoming that breath of air that cleanses rather than infects? Positive consciousness of humanity. Begins with ourselves. Then we carry it outward. One person, one family, one community, one separation, one wave at a time. We are not a network. We are a network. We are a wave and we are a breath. Perhaps when enough of humanity recognizes that we are a pattern, then we no longer require the same fierce lessons to teach it. The pattern softens. The lesson becomes wisdom. Balance returns, and that next phase begins. So I leave you with one more final pondering question. I keep leaving you. If division has been one of humanity's greatest teachers, what happens when humanity collectively understands the lesson? Perhaps we open understanding, strengthen will, expand imagination, ignite zeal, support faith, and choose coexistence. Because every event has a purpose. And every purpose invites awareness. Awareness invites understanding. Understanding, what? Restores balance, and balance consciousness transforms the next event. And a transform event becomes a life of conscious, positive thinking in service to others. Division showed us the pattern. Awareness allowed us to see it. Understanding taught us why it mattered. Will gave us the chance to change it. And now balance takes the helm. Perhaps the light at the end of the tunnel was never waiting for humanity somewhere in the distance. Perhaps the light appears when humanity becomes conscious enough to turn it on. And as we close the art of division, we journey through the consciousness of humanity is not quite complete because we began with the age of entitlement. And then we moved through the age of anxiety. And today we explored the art of division. And now everything we have questioned, uncovered, challenged, learned, and began into this awareness leads us into the fourth and final part of this whole series, the age of awakening. Perhaps awakening begins when we recognize the pattern. Perhaps it grows when we understand it. And perhaps it becomes our reality when humanity develops the will to choose differently. So take what we have uncovered today with you. Be the pebble. Create your wave. Be conscious of what you breathe into humanity and keep balance at the helm. Join me next week, Monday, August the 10th, and we're going to complete the Consciousness of Humanity series with the Age of Awakening. Until then, may divine guide you and your needs. And may the angels carry you with peace, love, grace, joy, happiness, and abundance of what it is that you desire most. I am MJ. People know me as Mary Jo. This is the world of conscious positive thinking. We are the network. We are the wave. We are the breath. See you August 10th.
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0: Welcome to the Motivated Mindset with your host, me, Jose Flores. Hey, thank you, ladies and gentlemen, for being here. I am a proud Latino born in the Bronx, raised in Brooklyn, New York City, a veteran with over 30 years of military service and someone who truly believes our greatest chapters are yet to be written as we face our greatest challenges today. My journey has taken me from the streets of New York City to serving our nation around el mundo, that means the world. I had the honor of serving in places like Alemania, Germany, Korea, Central America, Afghanistan, Iraq, and many places throughout the United States. After retiring from the military, my commitment to service continues as I transition into the federal government, which was stupendous when I joined. I had the privilege of serving in the Department of Defense, DOD, and later with the Department of Housing and Urban Development in the EEO specialist and certified mediator, as we say. And I've had the honor of serving along some great leaders that reminded me about one important truth. Leadership is not about title, mi gente. Leadership is about influence. It's about integrity. And more importantly, it's about the impact we have on others. One person who has made a lasting impact on my journey as a friend and mentor, Miss Cindy Dunn. Cindy, it was stupendous. Back in 2022, I had the privilege of attending a leadership conference where Cindy was one of the facilitators, right? And as I sat there, watching her, delivering her training, I remember thinking, I have to meet Miss Dunn. I have to meet this incredible human being. Her passion, you know, her ability to connect with people immediately stood out. And after her training, I introduced myself and asked her if she could consider becoming a mentor for me. And thankfully, she said, "Seguro que sí, of course." You know, it was stupendous. And that moment became the beginning of an incredible mentorship journey for Jose. Cindy has challenged me, encouraged me, and inspired me to continue to become a better leader and a better human being, a better person. What started as a professional mentorship has grown into a true friendship. You know what I'm saying? Built on respect, trust, and a shared commitment to helping others grow. And that's what the Motivated Mindset, this channel, is all about, mi gente. Recognizing people who pour into us, right? Learning from their wisdom, ¿verdad? And sharing stories that inspire others to keep moving adelante, forward, right? Because remember, every person has a story. Every challenge has a lesson. And every setback can become a setup for something even greater, you know? Whether you're a veteran transitioning into a new chapter, whether a leader trying to make una diferencia, a difference, right? An entrepreneur chasing a dream, right? Or someone simply looking for motivation to get through the day, mi gente. You never know whose roof is leaking unless you live there. So remember this, your mindset is importante. And one last thing before we start, check this out. One last thing before we start. If you vibe with what you hear today, right? As we go through this interview, if this conversation inspires you, if you appreciate the interviews, the energy, yay, bring it on, and the message, all I ask is support us. For example, the YouTube, scan it, put your phone there, hit like. You know, as a matter of fact, what I will do is I will put in the comments right here, make it easy for everybody, is the link. And I just put it in there, check it out, it's on its way. So, you know, just share this episode with someone who could use a little motivation. I'm telling you, you know, your support helps us continue to bring powerful guests, you know, meaningful conversations, mi gente, and purpose-driven content straight to you. All right, families, let's get ready to bring our person on. You know who I'm going to bring? Give us a moment because we're about to make this happen, Captain. Hoo-wah!
1: The interview of the week is brought to you by Jersey Mike's A Sub Above.
0: Cindy, what's up? How you doing?
2: Wonderful, Jose. Wonderful. Thank you.
0: Oh, my goodness. This is stupendous. I am so happy that you're here because we definitely going to delve into some stuff. And on purpose, like I said, I kept some of the stuff out so we can talk about your journey, who you are. And ladies and gentlemen, another thing, this is what I want you to do. If you have comments, if you want to send a shout out, to Cindy, please say it throughout the program. Put it out there. We want to know who's out there. So Cindy, who, before we start with any title, who is Cindy? Where you grew up and who are you?
2: Yes, yes. But first, I want to thank you, Jose, as well as Yvette, for inviting me to join my very first podcast. I'm excited. My very first one. So thank you so much. Well, who is Cindy? I am a proud product of Prince George's County, Maryland. My mother is still actually living in the family home that I was raised in Atlanta, Maryland. My parents purchased that house in 1964.
0: Oh my
2: mom goodness. Still, I tease her all the time. She still has the same home phone number. So it's embedded in a lot of people's mind. You know, I lost my dad from complications of dementia in August of 2024. Mm-hmm. I have an older sister and a younger brother. I married a career Army soldier in 1983. And I had my first son in 1984 and my second son in 1986.
0: Wow.
2: My youngest son will be 40 years old tomorrow. So if you let me indulge you just for a second, I'd like to give a shout out to my baby boy. Happy 40th birthday. Your mother loves you and I will see you tomorrow.
0: And happy birthday.
2: Thank you. I have five grandchildren between the ages of 19 and 7. Don't ask me to name each one and give you the exact age because I will mess up. And guess what? You all are the first to hear that I will be a great-grandmother.
0: Whoa!
2: So, you know, I had to think about it, and I asked my son, I said, wait a minute, am I old enough to be a great-grandmother? So me and my analyst self, I started Googling, what is the average age to be a great-grandmother? And it came back between 60 and 75. I said, well, I guess I'm old enough, so I'm going to be a great-grandma.
0: Oh, my God. We got a couple of shout outs. You got a shout out to from, what is that, Teresa Singleton? Am I saying that right?
2: Hey, yeah. Teresa. That's one of my old employees. Thank you for always supporting me.
0: We have another one from Jimmy Porter. Hi, Cindy.
2: Hey, Jimmy from Louisiana. How's it going?
0: And we have another shout out from, what is it?
2: I says, Ardita. Hi, Cindy.
0: Yes. Yes.
2: What's up, girlfriend? I love this. You all know that I thrive on energy. So just keep going with the shout-outs. Keep it going. Thank you.
0: We got another one from Jordan Porter. Hi, Cindy. It's Jordan. Congrats on being on the podcast.
2: Hey, Jordan. Oh, my goodness. I love it.
0: Family, keep it coming. Keep it coming. So, So we would, you know, thank you for the... So, before we get started, right? Like, what made you start your career working for the federal government? And please let people know where you started, at what grade, and so on.
2: Yes, absolutely. My mother and father always instilled in their children, you're going to go to school and you're going to get a good government job. That's what they used to say back then, a good government job. So I remember when I was at the University of Maryland, I went over to what was called an unemployment office. And I really like to ask people questions, but I'm sure a lot of people are on here and they remember unemployment offices. It was right in College Park, right next to the University of Maryland. And I'm going to specifically say I met a man by the name of John Plummer. And you know, people who affected your life and left a legacy, you will always remember their name, where you met them. And I remember Mr. John Plummer being so nice when I walked into the unemployment office. I said, I would like to have a good government job while I'm in school. So we sat down. He asked me what was my interest. And before long, he had set me up for an appointment to take what was called the civil service exam. Okay. This was in 1980, civil service exam. So I remember going over to the Department of Agriculture, all there in College Park, Maryland, taking the civil service exam. I was in this small room, Jose. It was so small. And I'm sweating because I'm on this manual typewriter. And I had to type, now is the time for all good men to come to the aid of their servicemen. I know people remember that typing test. And I remember this woman pacing behind me, looking at her watch, because she was recording my keystrokes. That told how fast I type, and that would determine the grade that I would be eligible for entering the federal government. So she told me in about 2 weeks that I would receive a grade in the mail, which I did. And I was so excited when I opened it up, and it said I qualified for a GS-3. Now, I was excited. I took that GS3 running up to USDA, said that I have been, you know, ranked, and I'm ranked as a GS3. And they told me, well, because you're under the age of 18, at that time I was only 17 years old, I had to start as a GS1. They said, wow, you got to start as a GS1 under 18. So sure enough, I started as a GS1 in 1980. And 6 months, I got my GS2. And then in 6 months, I got my GS3. I thought I was in there. I was like, oh my gosh, this is fantastic. I was just so excited. And long story short, I worked my way up the federal government, skipping only grades GS 8 and 10 to a senior manager in the IRS. I retired February 22nd, 2025. And I retired as the longest serving EEO EDI director for the IRS. I held that position for over 25 years. Wow. And that is one of my many legacies. And that's what we're going to talk about, leaving legacies.
0: Yes. And we have another shout out from, let me see, Javon.
2: Okay. Yes, my international friends are joining me. I love it. Jose, this is so great. Hey, Javon.
0: This is stupendous. Oh, I love it. People, love keep it. It coming. Keep it coming.
2: Yes.
0: So, you know, so what we're going to talk about as we talk about legacy, you know, so like, what are some tips to become an effective leader when it comes so you can leave a legacy? If that makes sense. Yes, ma'am.
2: Absolutely. And these are tips that I lived by. This is tips that I taught by, you know, to be an effective leader. And that's the key. You want to be an effective leader. Mm-hmm. You have to keep your word, number one. Don't make promises you can't keep. No one will believe you and follow you if you do not keep your word. Be fair to all. You know, good leaders show no favorites. And I know I had to learn that early in my career as a young leader. I had my favorites, you know, and we going to be honest here. Everybody had their favorites. I knew who I could go to. I knew who would get the job done. I didn't have to do no status checks. Oh, how long is going to take you? When you're going to have this back? I knew that they were going to be able to get the work done. But as I revolved and grew into my leadership positions, I knew I had to afford everyone an opportunity. Mm-hmm. So make sure that you be fair to all. Be a good communicator. You don't have to have a commanding voice for people to follow you and lead with you. Be flexible. And this is one of my favorites. And I know Teresa can vouch, one of my employees. I always say you always have to have a plan B. Sometimes you need a plan C or D, because at all times, plan A sometimes doesn't work. So you got to have and be flexible. Mm-hmm. Be organized. The time you spend planning will be repaid many times over. So you got to be organized. I used to have a junky office. I had stacks and stacks of paper. But if someone was to call me and say, Cindy, where's file B? I could have told them, go in my office, the second stack, the green folder. I could tell them exactly where that was. So be organized. Don't forget to delegate. You know, some leaders assume that the job won't get done unless they do them themselves. And I was like that too early on. I'll just do it so I don't have to worry about explaining it. And I know it's going to be done right. But no, a good leader, an effective leader will delegate, give everyone an opportunity to be able to contribute. Mm-hmm. Then set as an example. You know, we have to lead by example.
0: Mm-hmm.
2: Be consistent. You know, nothing is more confusing than a leader who is saying being one way 1 minute and then switching and being somewhere something totally different. So be yourself and, you know, make sure you be consistent. Mm. One of my favorites, give praise. You know, it costs nothing to say nice job, you know, or give someone a pat on the back. We're so quick to criticize. We need to give praise as good leaders.
0: Absolutely.
2: And then ask for help. That's the last tip that I have for being an effective leader. Leaders don't have the answers to everything. No one has the answers to everything. So it's okay to ask for help. So those are my tips for being an effective leader. And it has worked for me throughout my career.
0: No, those are great tips. I know when you mentored me, that was pretty cool. And you tell me, okay, so you got to read this and then we'll talk about it. And I know one thing that you didn't like was whenever one of your mentees said they were going to be there and then they didn't show up or let you know, and how important that is. If you're going to say you're going to do something, then you commit.
2: Absolutely. Right? Absolutely, Jose. You'll hear later on. I never turned anyone down who asked to be mentored, but I did have strict criteria for that. I said, number one, if I'm spending time putting you on my calendar, mm-hmm. setting up time and dates, then you need to be on time. I understand things happen and, you know, emergencies happen, but you need to let me know as soon as possible, mm-hmm. because I tell them, you know, if you don't show up, I don't give you a second and third chance. That's mm-hmm. it. And I cut you off my mentor list. So, yes.
0: And we got another shout out. This is from, let me say, oh, she said, always be on time, Teresa said. Always
2: be on time. There you go, Teresa.
0: Yeah. And let me see, yes. I think we have another one. Let me see, is that right? John Jones. Hello, Cindy.
2: Hey, John, what's going on? I'm glad you could make it.
0: And we have another comment. This one is from Good Luck Boys. I said, so proud of you. I've learned so much about leadership just by watching you. The lessons you taught me helped shape me into the leader I am today. Leading teams of over 200 people. Love you, Mom.
2: That is my baby boy. His birthday is tomorrow. Tremendous. Yes. Happy birthday, baby. You're 40.
0: Hey, cumpleaños feliz. Yes. Cumpleaños feliz. Hey, we're going to go diversity up in here. That's what makes the world run. Hey, thank you. Oh, my God. That is so awesome.
2: You, son. Yeah.
0: That is stupendous. You know, no, that's, if I had hair, forget it. It'd be standing up. That is stupendous right there.
2: But, I love you know, it.
0: So, Cindy, is it true that you mentor federal employees throughout your leadership career?
2: Absolutely. Absolutely. Yeah. I became a leader, what I consider, I want to go back because I say everyone is a leader in their own right. You know, you can be a leader in anything, but an official leader in the federal government, I guess it was about 1994 where I started leading and mentoring people. So yes, 1994 was probably when I first started leading and mentoring. Wow. Mm-hmm, mentoring. Wow. And I lost count of the number of people I mentored. I would say hundreds. It may be in the thousands. I always call out Teresa because she was one of the ones in my office that helped schedule all the mentoring.
0: Yes.
2: And she was like, oh my gosh, Cindy, if you say yes to one more person, I just love mentoring people because if it wasn't for other people who have helped me in my career, I would not have gone as far as I did in the federal government. So I appreciate that.
0: Now, and you know, that kind of dovetail as when can you tell us about organizations that you hold life membership with?
2: Yes.
0: What are the benefits of joining organization like that?
2: Absolutely. I have joined so many and still members of several organizations, and I'm going to try to remember them. I got a little ticklers because it's so many.
0: Yes,
2: I am a life membership of Blacks in Government, the Federal Asian Pacific American Council, the Federally Employed Women, the Worldwide Women's Association, the Society of American Indian Government Employees, National Image, National Women's Collaborative, and Deaf in Government. I also hold memberships with the League of United Latin American Citizens, African American Federal Executive Association, as well as the Association for the Improvement of Minorities within the Internal Revenue Service. And I'm glad you asked me that question. What are the benefits of joining these organizations? Because people used to say to me all the time, Jose, well, why are you going to LULAC? You're not Hispanic, or why are you going to FAPAC, the Federal Asian Pacific? You're not Asian. And I said, first of all, you never judge the book by its cover because you don't know what your DNA entails. So that's number one. And you don't have to be a part of that specific group to be able to join. And I'm going to use Deaf in Government as an example. I'm not deaf yet. I may not have a little hearing loss, but I can still hear. But I joined that organization because I read what their, you know, objectives of the organization.
0: Yes.
2: What, you know, what are they doing for their members? And I enjoyed what they were doing. And I said, this is something that I could benefit from and I can also help them benefit from. Mm-hmm. I love the diversity of the organization. When I would speak at their conferences, they would bring in an interpreter for me to interpret my, you know, vocal a presentation into sign language.
0: Wow.
2: So you don't have to be a member of that organization or a member of that ethnic group in order to join. We know how we are as far as our ethnicity, but you want to reach out and learn and have knowledge of other cultures and ethnic groups. So yes, I look at what their membership entails, you know, what are their criteria and objectives and goals of the organization. And if it fits into mine, I'm joining.
0: Absolutely. We have another shout out right here from, Keisha Houston. It says, hello, Miss Cindy.
2: Hey, Keisha, how are you, my dear?
0: Oh, my goodness. This is stupendous. So
2: I love it.
0: This is awesome. So we're going to take a quick break. But when you come back, Cindy, this is what I want. What we want to know is, what have you been doing since retirement? You know, for example, are you busier now than you were when you were working, et cetera, et cetera? And ladies and gentlemen, when we come back, have those questions. We want to have questions. We're going to take a quick break, and we'll be right back. Gracias.
2: All right.

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4: Welcome back, welcome back, welcome back, Cindy. This is stupendous. Okay, hey, first of all, we got a couple of more shout-outs for you. This one is from Keisha. She said, good, so happy to be on. All right?
5: Yes.
4: And then we have, Pamela Harkless. Hi, Cindy. So proud of you.
5: Thank you, Pam.
4: So proud of you. So this is
5: great.
4: This is awesome.
5: Thank you.
4: So, but before we get into the question, tell me, what did you think about that commercial? Wasn't that like on?
5: I loved it. I absolutely loved it. Thank you so much. I appreciate that.
4: So thank you. Before we go on break, before we went on break, we wanted to know, what have you been doing since retirement? And, you know, are you busier than when you know, what is it like? So that's what we want to know.
5: Oh, yes. I feel like I'm more busier now than when I was actually working. I promised myself I am not going to take on another full-time job. I said I have worked for the last 45 years, and I retired with 47 years, so I am not going to work hard any longer. But I do appreciate, and I continue to help friends who have, like, contracting, you know, businesses where they may need some help periodically. I served as a keynote speaker for the Federally Employed Women's Mentoring Seminar. I conducted a leadership training class for the Prince George's County Public School Administrators. I was a keynote speaker for the 5th annual Juneteenth celebration in Colonial Beach, Virginia, which was really a lot of fun. I was a speaker for the Women's History Month celebration of girls at Melwood Elementary School. And that was a lot of fun. It was intended for the young girls at the elementary school, but they had such a good time. And the teacher said, you know what, we need to bring the guys in here too. So they eventually invited the entire classroom to come and listen to that. I was a speaker for the FAPAC Mentoring Seminar and conducted workshops, seminars on financial literacy and retirement planning for FEW and AIM IRS. Mm-hmm. I am going to be the speaker for the National Women's Collaborative Summit, which is going to be in St. Thomas, Virgin Islands this year.
4: Oh, my goodness.
5: I have been the speaker for the last 3 years, and I said, oh, I could finally come and be a participant. But I couldn't get away from that. I was now chosen to be one of the facilitators for the fireside chat. So I'm going to be doing that. I conducted a presentation for Sage Organization. I supported and marketed the Giving Back event that helped feed and pay bills to thousands of Maryland, Prince George's County family members. I am a board member for the Trey Legacy Education Foundation, where we provide scholarships to youth in the Baton Rouge, Louisiana area. So I want to give a shout out to the Porter family for starting that. So I have a lot going on.
4: Oh, man, that's beautiful. We got another shout out right here. Mm-hmm. This one is from, what is Wilma?
5: Wilma Edmonds, that's my auntie.
4: Oh, my goodness.
5: Hey, auntie. I love it.
4: That is stupendous. Oh,
5: I love my family. My family is so supportive.
4: And they love you. They love you so much. That it's evident, you know. And let me see. One of the things also, I know you talked a little about that you excel in your federal career starting as a GS-1 and skipping, what was it, 8 and 10, was it?
5: That's correct.
4: Retiring as a senior manager. Any tips for those who are looking to advance in the federal workforce?
5: Yes, absolutely. I love giving tips on people. You know, you learn from your mistakes, and I always want people to learn so that they don't have to make the same mistakes that I did. And one of the things that I had learned and helped me again in my career is that you don't turn around any opportunities. And what I mean by that, I love giving real life examples. I know many people on the call have heard me speak in many of my presentations, and I love giving real life examples. And this is the example that I want to give. Again, you know, I worked for the IRS, and I always listen to our employees, Jose. And we had a lot of secretaries where they capped off at GS-10 level. And they kept saying, you know, We need opportunities. There's no career ladder to move us up like all the other specialized positions. So, you know, we need to do something about that. So what I did is I went to my commissioner and said, look, I would like to create a detail opportunity where we'll give, you know, secretaries and, you know, give them an advantage of where they can possibly move up and move into another series so that they can continue their growth. So mm-hmm. I was approved to have a 7-9 EEO assistant, you mm-hmm. know, so then that could become an EEO specialist for people who are in the government, know how that series run. So I went out and I did my interviewing, and I remember in particular, this young lady called me. And well, I called her and she called me back and I said, hey, I see that you're a secretary and you're looking to possibly, you know, look for a detail opportunity. I read over your application. It looks really well. And I want to ask you, are you interested in possibly working in my office? The first question she asked me, Jose, was, well, what grade level is it? I said, well, it's a 7. I said, a 7. I think it was a 7-8-9. That's what it was. And right. She said, well, I'm an 8 already, so I don't think that I would be interested in this position. I said, well, do you realize I'll move you out of the 318 secretary field to the 260 EEO field, that would give you a better power of being able to move up? She said, no, I mainly wanted a promotion, so I don't want to waste your time by interviewing. I said, okay. And I said, the lesson learned there, Jose, because later that year, I was afforded to announce a GS 791112 in my office. Wow. And guess whose application came through?
4: Hers.
5: That same lady. Guess what Cindy did with that application? Because I already knew what you wanted in your mind. So I say, you never, ever overlook blessings and opportunities. There have been times where I took laterals. And another example, when I was working for Export-Import Bank of the United States, I was the GS-13. I was the SCPM. And for people who don't know that, I'm sorry, Special Emphasis Program Manager for the entire agency. I was a GS-13. Mm-hmm. And I remember a job opening up at the IRS, and it was a GS-13 EEO specialist. I said, well, let me just try it and see. I remember particularly what the director said to me during the interview. She said, I'm looking for someone who can replace me when I retire. And these bells went off. Ding, ding, ding, ding. Career opportunity to move up. So even though I took a 13, that's when I started moving up even more so in my career. So don't ever overlook your blessings and make sure that, you know, it's not all of us. You know, I'm going to be honest. We all want more money. But in the long run, you need to sometimes look at the long-term goals. You may not get paid right away,

0: of EEO specialists asking, well, where we have to go? And nothing against Ames, Iowa. Believe me, I loved Iowa. But when he said Ames, Iowa, everybody's like, oh, I don't want to go there. Because it wasn't Las Vegas. It wasn't Orlando. Nobody wanted to do it. And I raised my hand. I said, well, I know that I'm a GS9 EEO assistant, but I'm willing to go to Ames, Iowa to help you with the training. I went with my director to that training. We trained employees from Monday through Friday. And I never forget, Jose, on Thursday, he told everybody, this is the last time I'm going to be doing the training. Friday, my EEO assistant is going to do the training. And I was like, oh, you know, I wasn't prepared. But he said was taking a lot of notes because I had my note paper and I was taking a lot of notes. So Friday, sure enough, he said, I'm going to turn it over to Cindy. And I was able to provide the same training that he provided because I watched him all week. When we got back to Washington, D.C., he got HR on the phone and said, I want you to create another position in my office, a 9/11/12 for EEO specialist. And guess who was selected for that position? Because I was the only one that volunteered my time to go. Mm-hmm. So it's so important. Yes.
1: Speak it, Cindy.
0: Hey, that's right. You got to. Don't ever overlook your blessings.
1: And somebody, what's this? Teresa said, I took a lateral detail with you and eventually received another grade.
0: That's right. I brought Teresa over as a lateral, and then she became one of my senior specialists for teams. Yes. And did a great job. Yes.
1: Oh, my goodness. No, that's a great story. And always, always tell it because that is important. Because, you know, one thing in the military, you never turn down any training. You take it. You never know where it's going to lead. We have a question from a LinkedIn user. So the question is, what does legacy mean to you beyond titles, achievements, or career milestones?
0: Yvette. Is that Yvette Delgado? I see Yvette. Hey, Yvette. What legacy means to me beyond the titles and achievements and career milestones is just leaving a positive message. My youngest son is on the line. I don't know if my oldest son is on, but they know I always talk about leaving a legacy. When you're gone, you know, what will people say about you? Mm-hmm. You know, what would they remember about you? So many times people retire and then, you know, next year somebody mention your name and say, who is that? You know, who is that person? I don't recall that person. So it's so important to me in leaving a positive legacy where people will always remember you. I have positive things that I have done. And Yvette, I love telling this story as well. One of my legacies that I will always have at the IRS is that I created what was called a detail opportunity database. And I had to fight for this database, but it is still being used to this day. And what this database is, again, early on in my conversation, I was talking about how, helping people, talking to employees, listening to them. Employees was coming to me and saying, Cindy, I'm tired of hearing about detail opportunities after the fact. We'll get an email. Well, let's thank Jose Flores or say congratulations to Jose for being selected for this detail. You hear after the fact. So I came up with this database and I went to my commissioner and said, why not create a database where all detail opportunities be put into? I said, so all managers who are doing any type of hiring, put it in a database so all employees will have an opportunity to see and apply. And I got pushback and I remember the commissioner saying, no, I don't want to do that because we're not going to pay for somebody to move from Washington to California for a detail, blah, blah, blah. Well, you know, Cindy, I came up, I had my options and I said, okay, you're right. We're not going to pay for them to go on the detail, but how do you know they don't have family members that live in California that they can stay with to, you know, go into the detail. So don't afford no one the opportunity. Let them decide, but let them know we're not going to pay for any moving expenses, but they may make some other arrangements. So that worked out really well, and that detail opportunity database is still being used, as far as I know, at the IRS. And people have applauded me many times for saying that they had this and they now have a fair opportunity to apply for a position.
1: No, that is stupid.

0: Vendor,
1: I don't, it comes in, depends on the internet. Yeah, but we're good. I can hear you.
0: Okay.
1: It
0: okay.
1: comes out
0: okay.
1: clear. We have another shout out right there from, it says, hi, Cindy.
2: Hey, Jesse. Hey, I'm going to be cruising with Jesse for her 75th birthday in a couple weeks.
1: Oh, my goodness.
2: Look, I put you out there, Jesse, 75. That's we're cruising for her birthday. Thank you for joining.
1: We definitely need pictures. And a LinkedIn user said yes. I mean, based on what you said before, you know, and I think that's so important. Yes. And I got a text from somebody, I guess, it says, what do you believe the next generation needs most from leaders right now? What do you think they need, the next generation of federal workers?
2: I think they need guidance from more seasoned employees because I think that's what's going wrong now within the federal government.
3: Because
2: so many seasoned people have been, fired or forced to retire.
1: Yes.
2: Where there's no historical knowledge anymore. So they're having to start from scratch. And I don't think that's fair to millennials or new employees entering the workforce, not having any type of person to tell them, the culture. I always say the unwritten rules.
1: Yes.
2: You know, they have unwritten rules, and you'll never find it in a textbook or in any type of standard operating procedures. That's what you learn from seasoned employees. So that's what I would say. Find guidance. Find someone who is seasoned that can help you, tell you the culture about the organization. So many people come into an organization with all these really good ideas. They want to come in and change things really quick. And what happens most of the time? They fail because they don't know the culture.
1: Yes.
2: You have to know the culture of any organization before entering and trying to make any drastic changes.
1: Yes. Yes.
0: That's a good question.
1: Yeah, absolutely. I remember when I was in the military and when I changed over to another division. And what I would do is stop, look, and listen 90 days.
2: Yeah, yeah.
1: Unless it's a safety issue, then we make changes. But stop, look, and listen. See what the culture is like, you know?
2: Because
1: that's going to help you out, help you out a lot. And just so as I know we talked about this, but do you have any upcoming events that you're part of and would like for us to watch? I know you shared about the one, St. Thomas. Is there anything else?
2: Yes, goodness.
1: I can't. Ooh, that's going to be stupendous. Oh, my God. You know,
2: I am so excited about that, Jose.
1: Oh.
2: Like I said, I thought I was going to be going as a participant this year.
1: Yeah, yeah.
2: Now being a retired federal employee, but the CEO, Sharon Jackson, have convinced me to be a facilitator at one of the fireside chats. So I will be doing that. I have a couple other things coming up. I'm going to help my financial planner with his marketing strategies for his business. I have another girlfriend, Dawn. We have a mutual friend, Dawn Hancock. I'm going to help her with marketing her company. I love people. I love interacting with people. So everyone is willing me, willing me into marketing and helping with their organization.
1: Cool,
2: but I did want to say, if I can go back, because I got to give a shout out. And I know people say, I don't like to brag, or, I feel like I'm being conceited. But we have to brag about our accomplishments, because if you don't, nobody will know what you've done. So Muhammad Ali said it the best. He used to say, it's not bragging if you're telling the truth. So I just wanted to put a shout out there to say, I know we talked about legacies. I do want to talk about one of my lasting legacies that I am very, very proud of. And that is that I was featured in a magazine. Ta-da! And I think Jose is going to share that later with you all. But in October 2024, I was featured in a DiversityCom magazine. And let me tell you how I was selected for that, because it's so important about networking. That's another thing that I would say that we need to do. If you're still in the workplace now, you need to be able to network with people, because you don't know who can help you. I was at the LULAC conference and I was giving a presentation, and I remember seeing this lady walk in with this big old camera and she was taking pictures. And I was thinking to myself, oh, she's going to move on to the next and, do her thing. Well, she ended up staying the entire presentation. And immediately after my presentation, she walked up to me and she said, just the same. She said, I came in here to take some pictures and I was going to move on, but I was so intrigued by your presentation. You reeled me in and made me stay. She said, hi, my name is Mona Lisa, and I'm the CEO of DiversityCom Magazine, and I would love to feature you in our magazine. So again, networking is so important. I would not have met Mona Lisa, and I would have not known about DiversityCom Magazine if it wasn't for her to come up and to speak to me. So I always like to say, I am the centerfold of the DiversityCom. I'm right smack dab in the middle, and I share a magazine with Magic Johnson. Hey, that is a great legacy, right? I also want to talk about, I'm sorry, Jose, I think you're muted. Okay. I also want to briefly talk about a legacy with the federally employed women. I was the first recipient of the Champion for Diversity Award that was given in 2018. And then I was given the same award in 2024. So I am the only recipient of that award. And I like to think that they made that award up for me, because no one was before me and no one was behind me. I was also awarded the Spirit Award by the Society of American Indian Government Employees. So I always say, by leaving a legacy, my goal is to have my great grandchildren, you know, to read about their grandmother, about the work that she done, the difference that she made, and, you know, market and making society a better place. So I said, it's not about bragging. Tell people what you've done. Tell people, you know, your accomplishments, because that's the only way that they would know. And Jordan, I'm going to get you a copy of that magazine. I see your comment. Thank you.
1: And before we get into how people can contact you, August 26th is Women Equality Day. What does that day mean to you?
2: Yes. Women Equality Day means a lot to me, especially during these days and times. We're going through some real bad times. So we need to know it commemorates the 19th Amendment of the U.S. Constitution granting American women the right to vote. Beyond celebrating the right to vote, Women's Equality Day serves as an annual focal point to raise awareness about the hurdles that women continue to face. For example, you know, gender pay is still in existence, the gender pay gap, caretaking burdens, and the lack of workplace flexibility, reproductive rights. So women still face obstacles today, and that is why it is so important that you do exercise your right to vote. I had two grandchildren that turned 18 last year, and that was the first thing I asked, did you register to vote? It is so important that we do that. By chance, is any of my grandchildren on the line? I just wanted to ask Jose. If so, do a shout out real quick. And Jose, I think you're muted.
1: Yes, right. I was. I do. Hey, people. Hey, any grandchildren? Any of the grandchildren out there? And somebody said, Jessica, hey, Cindy, you have truly been a blessing to so many people during their careers. I'm so proud of you and all your well-deserved accomplishments, right? Yeah, no one. Oh. Yeah, that is
2: Thank you, yes.
1: That is awesome. So what we're going to do is, how can people get a hold of you and talk about some of the things? I'm going to bring up the slides and you can talk about it. Let me go to that first one and you can talk about what's going on here.
2: Oh, this was so much fun, Jose. Let me tell you about this slide here. Now, I told you all that I was invited to be the keynote speaker for Colonial Beach's Juneteenth program that took place on June 19th this year. And right after I gave my keynote speech, this radio station pulled me over and said, hey, we want to interview you live. And I was like, oh, my goodness. So it was an impromptu interview where they just went over the key points, and I went over the key points of my Juneteenth presentation. So that was really exciting. I actually had the link too. I can share with you and the rest of the people, Jose, I can give that to you later, that you can hear the live interview of the radio station 88.1.
0: You're muted, Jose.
1: Yep, absolutely. Yes, yes. I'm sorry. Yeah. And here's the next slide.
0: Yes, this slide is my presentation for the June program. And everyone was saying I look so nice in my red, and I was trying to explain to them, red represents the blood that was shed, you know, by our ancestors during Juneteenth. So that's why I had this bright red jumpsuit on. But that was really nice. We had a good time at that program.
1: Cool beans. And we have a question. We have a comment. Yeah. I'm proud to say that I've been to a few workshops provided by Cindy as a manager of the Virginia State Social Services. I've used some of the strategies. That's from yeah, that is stupendous. Oh my God.
0: Thank you. All right.
1: Yes. And I think here is where that's the magazine there. That we were talking about. You can scan the QR code and so on, and I'll put it back out there. So that's another great thing. Let me see. And this is how they can connect with you, Cindy.
0: Yes.
3: Yes.
1: You know.
0: And my email is on there too.
1: Oh, yes. Wait a minute. Yeah. Let's put that email. And it is right. Let me see. Show.
2: And while Jose is pulling up that email, I want to put out a little disclaimer. Because since I retired, I am always traveling. And I used to say when I was working, I would answer in 24 hours. But guess what? It might be a little bit longer because I may be on an exotic island in St. Martin, one of my favorite places. So I may not be able to respond right away, but I will respond to all emails, LinkedIn, and Facebook messages.
1: Mm-hmm. And let me see if there's any more questions. Let me see. I think that's about it. So we have a few minutes. What would you like to say as you're closing to the audience, to people, future generations? What would you like to say, Cindy?
2: Yes, I want to talk about leaving a legacy since that's our main focus here. We need to be able to leave a positive legacy. And I want to leave you with another personal true story about legacy. Working for the IRS, there was another manager that came up to me and said, Cindy, do you need another employee? I said, yeah, I can always use another employee, but what's wrong with her? Because normally people don't give away employees. And they said, oh, she has 2 bachelor's degrees. She has 2 master's degrees. She's a veteran of the armed services. And I was like, okay, well, let's bring her on. So I brought her on for a 6-month detail. And before she started that Friday, I had a conversation with her. And I'm going to call her Tina. I'm not good at telling lies. So her name was Tina, but I'm not going to say the last name. So I had a conversation with Tina, and I told Tina, these are my rules, and this is how my office goes. So we talked about everything. After I told her about how things will be going, I said, okay, I'll see you 8:00 Monday morning. 8:00 Monday morning, rolled around, there was no Tina. And I said, oh, well, maybe Tina got confused and went down to her old job, forgetting that she's supposed to start her detail. So I reached out to the manager. The manager said, no, Tina's here today. And I said, okay, well, I tried to call the number that was on file, couldn't get in contact with her. And Tuesday, Tina come walking into the office. I said, Tina, what happened on Monday? She said, can I be honest with you? I said, sure, I want you to be honest. She said, well, every weekend I drive to see my significant other in New Jersey. And it never fails, Cindy. My car breaks down on the way home every weekend. So wow. I can't get into the office on Monday. And I said, Tina, that's not good.
1: No.
2: I said, I need somebody who's going to be, you know, on time, reliable. Well, I can't have a part-time employee. I said, but if that's your significant other, I would think that they would do anything that's humanly possible to come see you if he knows or she knows you're breaking down every week.
1: Right, right.
2: So I say that to say that was what was called my invisible briefcase story because I learned early on that everybody carries an invisible briefcase. And it's invisible to you because you cannot add to it, nor can you take out of it, but people around you can. Tina's invisible briefcase said that she had 2 bachelor's degrees. She had 2 master's degrees. She was a veteran, but Tina didn't know how to get to work on her.
1: Wow.
0: So, no. Wow. You don't want, you don't want that briefcase to follow you with all that negativity. So you have to make a point that you do what you need to do so that the people around you will put positive things in that briefcase and not negative. And to close that out, one of my favorite people of all time, he was one of my bosses. I would meet with him every Monday morning. And my meeting would start at 8 o'clock. But I was in his office, outside his office, 7:30 every Monday morning. And one day he came out about 7:45 and he asked his secretary, "Where is Cindy?" He said, "Well, you know, it's not until 8 o'clock. He said, "No, Cindy is always here a half hour early. So something is wrong with Cindy. We need to find out what is going on." That's my invisible reasonable reason. I'm always on time. I'm never late. You have to anticipate being late.
1: Well, I know, Cindy, that is amazing. Wow.
0: Hey,
1: Yeah, and you have one, I don't know if you got a chance to read it. It said, "This has been a fabulous interview. So thankful for you, Cindy, and all that you have sown into me and many mentees."
0: Yes, that's true. That's true. Thanks for joining.
1: So, Cindy,
0: if you want to know.
1: Eesh, it's been awesome.
0: I'm sorry. I was going to say, you know, Jose, I'm a chatterbox. You got to shut me up.
1: No, we're good. We are good. No. I just want to make sure that we get everything you want to say in. So
0: yes. And I just wanted to say, if you want to know what your legacy is or what people think about you, my dad used to say this all the time. God rest his soul. He would say, "Google me." So I always say, periodically, you should always Google yourself. See what people are saying about you. I do it at least once a week. Unfortunately, all my EEO, EDI stuff is slowly but surely fading from the internet, but there's still a lot of things out there. I'm giving you all a homework assignment. Google Cynthia Dunn, IRS, and you send me an email and tell me what you find.
1: Okay.
0: Thank you.
1: Thank you for everything. And again, I'm putting out there the YouTube, but when you write your memoir and your book, you're coming back on the show to talk about it. We want to hear everything. Ladies and gentlemen, I want to say thank you for being here, for giving the shout out. Any more last shout outs, please send it, because we're about to go off the air. But you have dropped so much knowledge. I'm glad that you are my friend. You're a great leader, a great human being, and you have a lot of love and compassion to give to all. So
0: thank you so much.
1: I just want to say gracias. I'm going to do one more check. Nobody has said anything. Ladies and gentlemen, thank you for everything, and have a great one, Cindy, and my ladies and gentlemen.
0: Thank you, and happy birthday, son. Love you.
1: Bye-bye.
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0: Hi, good morning, and welcome to Carried Forward. Today's podcast episode is going to be about religious trauma. My guest today is Megan Word, and she's just going to share with us that, you know, sometimes spiritual wounds don't happen just in the world, but they also happen in places that we felt that we could trust. And she's going to just share a little bit about her story and who she is and how God has worked in her life in spite of the sins of others. And just welcome, Megan. I appreciate you being here today. You can just talk with me, and then you can, if you have something to say to everyone, you can just look out to them and talk to them. But it's just us having a conversation.
1: Okay. Well, thank you for having me.
0: Yeah. Tell us a little bit about who you are, and today.
1: Okay. Well, I am a wife and a mom of three. I am a tech CA for a chiropractic office. I'm also a certified health coach. So that's where my main background is. And we are not local to New Braunfels. We just recently moved here within the past 8 months.
0: Okay.
1: So,
0: yeah. Where did you move from?
1: Southeast Texas.
0: Okay.
1: Yeah.
0: Okay. Where specific?
1: Between Lufkin and Beaumont.
0: Okay. I know that.
1: Woodville.
0: Yeah. I know Woodville.
1: Are you serious?
0: Yeah. I was born in Orange, Texas.
1: So.
0: Yeah,
1: okay.
0: We haven't had this conversation, but yeah, my Woodville, my great grandmother used to live there.
1: Yeah. Oh my gosh,
0: yeah.
1: Really?
0: Yeah.
1: Oh, so, wow. Okay.
0: Yeah, so I know that area.
1: Okay, no family there now?
0: Maybe some like cousins of my mom,
1: yeah.
0: I believe, still live in that area.
1: Okay.
0: But yeah, my mom's family, like her mother's family,
1: yeah,
0: grew up in that area.
1: What was the last name?
0: Schulte.
1: Mm.
0: Yeah. So
1: okay.
0: Yeah. But that's really cool. Not many people do know that area, like Woodville.
1: Not at all.
0: So what brought you here?
1: Well, we lived our entire lives there. My husband was from the town next to Woodville, Warren. And so we were like rival schools. But we lived there our entire lives, and we kind of came to a point where he had changed careers and he was working remote, and, you know, we're raising three little kids, and they're at that age where you just kind of have to face the questions of, okay, what are we doing while we raise them, right? Like, is this going to be a small town thing? Because a lot of times where I come from, the common thing is you either move when you graduate high school, or you stay there forever.
0: Okay. That's the norm.
1: That's the norm. There's a little bit of in between, but not much. So we had sold our house in town. And so we were in a position of, what do we want to do? Which I get is a privilege. Like, a lot of people feel like they don't have that opportunity, right, to where they can go anywhere.
0: Yeah.
1: And so we just kind of were thinking, at first we thought we were going to be in the Houston area or the Dallas area. And then we had contemplated just building on family land and staying in the area for, you know, indefinitely. But it was over an hour to get to anything, over an hour to get to even the nearest HEB, movie theater, any type of activity that we wanted to do with the kids. And we like to go, right? Mm-hmm. We like to do all that. So we were driving a lot to do those things. And my aunt actually moved here in 2020. And so we've been visiting her for the past 5 years. And it was this time last year that we came down for my son's birthday, and we just decided that it was somewhere that we could see ourselves being, and the rest is history.
0: Oh, that's awesome.
1: Yeah.
0: And I met Megan at the chiropractor clinic, Max Living, that was our last episode. So that's where she actually works. Well, I'm glad that you family decided to move here. It's Lots of people are deciding to move here.
1: I know.
0: In Grumples.
1: I know.
0: Up and coming. It's like number, I don't know, two or three in the country.
1: Yeah.
0: Along with Georgetown, which I don't even remember that was there. But just a little bit, what are some, I'm just going to ask you a couple of different types of questions just to get us kind of focused in. What are some things that bring you joy? And how would your friends describe you?
1: Some things that bring me joy, being with my kids, being with my husband.
0: You said you have three.
1: Yes.
0: Three boys or?
1: No, two boys and one girl.
0: Okay.
1: But they're all between the ages of like 8 and 12. So, I mean, every moment that I'm not working, I'm with them and we're doing stuff, whether it be going to Schlitterbahn, going to Fiesta Texas, going to Landa Park, like we're always doing something.
0: Yeah.
1: There's
0: lots of things to do.
1: Yes. We're never just sitting still. I love being with them every chance that I get. How people would describe me. I am loyal almost to a fault.
0: Mm-hmm.
1: In fact, I would say sometimes to a fault. I think that's why I've been able to get hurt so much.
0: Okay.
1: You know?
0: Okay.
1: I
0: understand that.
1: I
0: resemble that.
1: Yeah. I'm definitely trustworthy. And I love hard.
0: Okay. Yeah. It's funny you say that, and those are good words, like to loyal to a fault, and then you love hard and deeply. Those are the people that, speaking from experience of me and my daughter, we're very much like that. And my daughter's 21.
1: Mm-hmm.
0: She's been on here.
1: I love her. She's so cute.
0: And I often have to tell her, like, there's nothing wrong with the way that you love. And same goes for you. There's nothing wrong with the way that you love. Just be cautious.
1: Yeah.
0: Not everyone deserves that kind of love from you and
1: yeah.
0: that connection.
1: Yeah.
0: Because speaking from my own experience, because I am loyal and love deeply, like you get hurt.
1: Oh yeah.
0: Because not every, and I don't know if I knew this. I know I didn't know it at 21 and I was so lucky to meet someone that loved just as hard as me.
1: Yeah.
0: But not everybody loves that hard. And that's what I've had to share with her is like, and she's learned. I mean, I'm sure as we're going to speak to today that you've learned that too.
1: Mm-hmm.
0: But I don't know. You tell me, did you, when you first like started loving, and really acknowledged that, not as a child, but more as an adolescent and adult, like, did you know that other people didn't love the way that you love, like so deeply? Or is that, did you?
1: Sure.
0: Okay.
1: But also I was very fortunate. Like if we're talking romantically, like I met my husband when I was 16, and we just were one of those, we just got lucky.
0: Yeah.
1: Right.
0: That's beautiful.
1: We just got lucky. Cause I know that's not normal.
0: Yeah.
1: You know what I mean?
0: Yeah.
1: I think so. I knew from like I said, we met when we were 16, and I knew that was my person.
0: Oh, okay. I had that kind of love with my husband that passed away. We got married at 16, and that's what I'm saying. Like, we love so deeply. But I think in that, I had a little bit of naivety that other people, that all people, especially when you're, like, committing or having a, maybe not even romantic, but, like, a deep friendship with someone.
1: Yeah.
0: Like, of course they're going to love as much, as deeply as I do. But, I had to learn the hard way. It sounds like maybe you were a little bit more ready for like probably the world than me. Cause I was like, what? People don't love like deeply like I do. Like everybody doesn't love that way.
1: Yeah.
0: But I soon learned that they don't, and you do get hurt.
1: Yes.
0: You do. So that's cool. So friends would describe you loyal and you love deeply, with all of yourself.
1: Mm-hmm.
0: Okay. So we're going to talk a little bit about your faith story, because that's what we're focusing on today, is being hurt, and I'm calling it religious trauma. I don't know if that's an official term or not. But
1: yeah.
0: Yeah. But we'll use it today.
1: It's being super serious.
0: Yeah. Right. Yeah. Right.
1: Yeah.
0: It does. Just meaning like you were in a religious situation. And I don't like the word religious when I'm talking about like a church family, like, because there's religion and then there's faith.
1: Right.
0: And I think religion has to do with legalistic.
1: Exactly. Family, right? Performance.
0: So, yeah. And like faith and love and believing in Jesus and having a relationship with him.
1: Yep.
0: Inherently comes with some religion, but they're separate.
1: They are very separate
0: in my head.
1: Mm-hmm.
0: So can you share as much as your story as you're comfortable with in regards to being hurt, and it was in like a religious, like a church, right?
1: Yeah.
0: Situation.
1: Yeah, I do want to preface that this can be like, for me, to other people, it may seem minor, right? Because mm-hmm. I know of some stories where there's been some crazy stuff, you know what I mean? So I am very fortunate that this is minor. Being a Christian for my entire life, there's gonna come with some wounds, right?
0: Yeah.
1: Like, you, that's
0: imperfect people that make
1: yes
0: churches.
1: Yes. So I do want to preface that I acknowledge that my situation may not be as extreme as what other people have experienced. But I do also want to acknowledge that in this culture, we don't talk about what happens to people enough. Like, when people are quote unquote church hurt,
0: mm-hmm.
1: I feel like it has this taboo on it where you're either looked at as, what did you do?
0: Yeah.
1: Right? Or like, okay, just get over it because God didn't do it. People are imperfect,
0: yeah.
1: Right?
0: Yeah.
1: So it's like one or the other. There's not a lot of grace or meeting people where they're at in that aspect that I feel like, nobody is looking to you. I feel like the best way to say it is like with what I experienced, there wasn't a lot of people that, not necessarily relatability, but like you can't talk about it, right? Like, because then you're looked at as there's something that was that you did. Like, there's two sides to every story. Yes.
0: Too sensitive.
1: Yes.
0: I got
1: you. Yes.
0: I got you. You're like, that happens to everybody. You're being,
1: exactly.
0: Well, and I wanted to step back and go, just because there's other things that happen to other people that might be bigger, we should take a moment to acknowledge, like,
1: it doesn't invalidate.
0: Yes. Yeah, right. It doesn't invalidate your experience. And everyone, like, and I've learned this in more depth, like a deeper knowledge of like everyone's perceptions of things are different.
1: Yes.
0: And something that hurts me deeply may not hurt you deeply.
1: Right.
0: We've lived this world differently. Right.
1: Right.
0: And so it's to acknowledge and to validate and honor, like, just because I wasn't hurt by that, well, I've walked a different road than you.
1: Yeah.
0: You were hurt by it, and it should be acknowledged that it hit you differently in a moment to take back and go, hey, you know, I didn't realize that really would have hurt you, because I've never had that before. Right. Right.
1: Yeah.
0: And I think that often happens in a lot of environments, but especially like church environments, mm-hmm. because we all think we're Christians and we're coming to the same place, and we've maybe relatively lived similar lives because we're living in the same environments or whatever, but we're not the same people.
1: No.
0: And a lot of people don't realize that, and maybe they haven't broadened their experiences in life to see like just how different people are, right? And on that note, I just wanted to say that we're not here to criticize churches or individuals.
1: No.
0: We're just trying to talk honestly about exploring hope and faith and healing through grace, and not not trying to criticize churches at all. It's just acknowledging how life happens, and how people do get hurt and how we should walk along, even if we don't understand why they got hurt, why they're hurt.
1: Yeah.
0: Right.
1: Yeah.
0: But, you know, for sure. But thank you so much. And I will let you continue to share your story. Thank you for having the courage to get out of your comfort zone and speak about this, because it sounds like maybe it has been maybe not validated, or like not in certain cases, maybe like, oh, well, that's no big deal. That happens to everybody. So thank you for having the courage to come here and go, it may happen to everyone, but I think it could be spoken about.
1: Yeah, I just know that I've seen other situations where we're living in a time where people are, quote unquote, deconstructing their faith, mm-hmm. and it's frowned upon, right? Even that word sets people off.
0: Yeah.
1: And it's like, however, they take it for something that it doesn't mean. Like, we should all seek out what, like, God.
0: Yeah.
1: You know what I mean? Rather than believing what somebody says versus actually finding out what he says.
0: 100%.
1: So
0: you should read the Bible yourself.
1: Exactly. Exactly. And, you know, I'm going to be very careful with how I speak, because I want to maintain honor in those situations. Not because necessarily that the people deserve honor, but because I'm an honorable person.
0: Yeah.
1: And I think that that's important. And I do very much still think fondly of the people that I experienced this with. But that doesn't mean that it didn't hurt like heck in the beginning, you know?
0: Yeah.
1: But when my husband and I were young, like newly married, even before we were married, to be honest with you, he was a youth pastor in a church that I don't want to say grew up in. I mean, essentially he did grow up
0: at a very young age.
1: Yeah, he grew up in that church. So it was, we were young, you know, and he was the youth pastor throughout us being married, and then into having our first child. And we got to a point where we were in our early 20s and we just had a desire for more. Okay. Mm-hmm. And I was in a denomination that I don't want to say is super legalistic, but it was very much a atmosphere of, if you're not doing it the way that we're doing it, you're going to hell. Mm-hmm. Right. If you're not doing it the exact way that we're doing it, you're not doing it right.
0: Mm-hmm.
1: And so you had this judgment towards every other church and every other person, regardless of what they believed, right? And I was very much caught up in that, like to the point where I feel like that's a trigger for me now, to see like people act up like that sort of thing makes me very angry, because I hate that version of myself from the past. Okay. Does that make sense?
0: Yeah.
1: So we got to this point where we were having prayer meetings with our best friends. And then it grew a little bit to like some family members outside of that. And then even some other church members that we were with at the time. And we were seeing amazing things, like just amazing things, big time. It was just so cool. And it was so innocent. It was one of those things where we just wanted more. We just wanted to, you know, just get deeper, you know?
0: Because you do, you start to crave.
1: Yes.
0: You're like feeling the Lord and he's moving and working, and you're like, I want to stay right here. Whatever I'm doing, let's do keep doing.
1: Exactly. And it just, you know, deep calls unto deep, right? Like, so like the deeper you go, the deeper you want to go, and the more he draws you, you know? And so it came to a point where we felt the leading to find somewhere else that would help us grow even more. You know, not that there was anything wrong with where we were. We were there for almost 10 years, right? But where I come from, when you're in a small town, the misconception or the common belief is that apparently you're supposed to stay in the same church your whole life and die there. You know what I mean? Like, or at least that's how it felt. Like, and it felt like that with more than just one church that I attended. You know what I mean? Like, it just feels like that's the common theme, is that you're supposed to stay there and you're supposed to die there. And if you leave there,
0: something,
1: you're backslidden.
0: Yeah.
1: You know what I mean?
0: Something's gone wrong.
1: You're going off the deep end. And I find that to be true in more than just that particular church. Like, it, that was the common theme.
0: Yeah, no, I grew up in small town too. So I do understand that. Like, when you choose to go to a different church, they feel like
1: it must be something's wrong with them.
0: Yeah.
1: Like, we found something wrong there.
0: Exactly.
1: And that's not the case. Like, you know, we all are living different lives and we're being led differently, and we have different paths and growing at different speeds, right? So essentially, we left. Now, I will not say that we, like I said, we were early 20s. We were very young. We had never experienced something to this degree. And it was, I will own our fault in it, right? We were in a leadership position and we did not give them notice. It was like one of those things where it was like, and I think at the time, I very much recall why we did that. And it was because my husband felt like, if I don't do it now, like, I feel like I'm going to die tomorrow if I don't, you know, because it just was so strong.
0: Yeah.
1: And instead of, like, he hadn't quite been mature enough to realize, like, that's not what that was. That was just like, that was the Holy Spirit telling you, yes, that is what you need to do, but there's a right way to do it.
0: Right. Yeah.
1: And so we didn't necessarily do it the right way. And I own that. But with that, it was horrible, because that felt like that was our family, right? Like, we had been there 10 years and I was closer to some of them than I was my own family, right? Like, you know, you have people that you look up to, and that pastor was my husband's mentor. And like, it was just, you know, and
0: they had helped you walk through some hard times.
1: Yeah. Well, you know, he was like a father figure to my husband, right? Like a spiritual father figure. And so, yeah, it felt like things were somewhat clean when we left. Like, there was some pushback in regards to that. But at the same time, it was very evident that, like, this was what we're doing. And, you know, you didn't know how to verbalize, right? Without it coming off as, this is not giving us what we need, right? Like it's very delicate when you do something like that, right?
0: Yeah.
1: And of course, we didn't have the wherewithal to verbalize it, you know?
0: People are going to be hurt even if we're trying not to hurt them.
1: Yeah. Exactly.
0: Yeah.
1: Exactly.
0: And then people get reactive, and
1: yes.
0: Yeah.
1: And as pastors can do, they get defensive. They feel like they have to do damage control. They feel like they have to protect their flock, so to speak, right?
0: Yeah.
1: And so that's kind of what happened in that situation, at the expense of my husband's reputation. Mm-hmm. Where it was taken, like, we were talked about behind the pulpit on Sunday mornings, you know what I mean? Like, with my mother-in-law in the congregation, you know?
0: Yeah.
1: And it went to the point where, you know, everyone that we had been close to ended up leaving, and not because we left. It wasn't like we left and then, it was very much the ones that were still around were like, is this, what is happening? Why is this a focus right now?
0: Mm-hmm.
1: You know, like, we were genuinely just doing what the Lord told us to do.
0: Okay. I see.
1: You know,
0: and it just wasn't handled all the way around very well.
1: Yes.
0: You guys could have separated a little bit more, like, given a little bit more advance.
1: For sure. We could have done it better.
0: And then their reaction, because they were hurt, went
2: beyond, it sounds like.
1: Yeah. So when, you know, you're talked about behind the pulpit, when it's like, that's been your family for 10 years, you know, and if that had been the only thing, that'd be one thing. Like, you can write that off, right? It's like, oh, well, you know, he was doing what he, like, it had to be addressed, right? We were youth pastors, you know what I mean? So it's like, in that regard, it's like, you can get past, like, okay, I understand, like, he had, but it went to a whole nother level that it didn't need to, in regards to, like, I think I had, like, read, have you heard of Bill Johnson?
3: No, I think so.
1: I had read a book, and it was written by a pastor named Bill Johnson, and the book changed my life.
2: Okay.
1: Like, it
2: what was it meant?
1: A supernatural power of a transformed mind.
2: Okay.
1: And it's essentially talking about how, like, God is inherently good.
2: Yeah.
1: Like, that's the gist of the book. God is inherently good. And anything other than that, like, everything that you deal with, everything that you hear, every scripture that you interpret, all needs to be through the lens that God is good, and he's in a good mood all the time.
3: No, he's not.
1: And I think, like, a Google search was done, and over the book, because I think I had talked about it and had, like, posted it on social media, like, on my story of, like, this is an amazing book, it has changed my life. And so a Google search was done with some not so great, like, this wasn't even about, like, me saying that the pastor was the end all be all. It was just about the book and what the book had done for me. And so he's a mega church pastor. Okay. So, like, when you Google that with any pastor that has a platform, which that's a whole other subject. Some not so great things came up, or some weird things came up, in things that are even false, right? Like, false allegations. And that was taken with, and that was run, or they ran away with that, right? And so all of a sudden we became these people that were following this crazy movement, following, doing these crazy things of words that I'd never even heard of, like, just some crazy, you know what I mean? They hear something and they just run with it. And so
2: they're trying to explain their hurt, right? Trying to say, well, it must be something else.
1: Yes.
2: You know, rather than talking with you guys and going, hey, you really hurt us.
1: Yeah.
2: Like, can we talk about this? Like, okay.
1: Yeah. And unfortunately, being from a small town, it went even further as to, like, we were disowned, right? You see people in the grocery store and they act like they have no idea who you are.
2: I'm so sorry. Yeah.
1: And people that we considered best friends, where you walk by them in the grocery store and you're so excited to see them and you say hi, they don't even look at you.
2: Okay, so that's a different side of things that not everyone has to face. Like, I'm sure a lot of people out there have dealt with, like, maybe moving churches and dealing with that church group, you know, kind of have problems with you. But you're speaking of, like, small town dynamics that, like, most everyone probably goes to the, you know, same four or five churches.
1: Yeah.
2: And then now, like, you've been disowned in the town.
1: So where it was like,
2: talk about that a little bit.
1: Well, I mean, the church itself was known to be a little extreme, right? It had that reputation.
2: Okay, the church that you...
1: Yeah, it had that reputation to be a little extreme on things, a little kind of crazy. And that's just the way. When you're in a small town, you know what I mean? Like,
2: anything that's... Their beliefs and how they've walked out their faith.
1: Mm-hmm.
2: Okay.
1: Mm-hmm. Okay. Yeah, which comes in certain territories, right? Like, that's just the norm. And that's fine. But... yeah, so that was in and of itself felt, is it okay? In and of itself felt like it felt like a divorce.
2: Okay.
1: Like, I remember talking to...
2: Well, I could see that, like, in the town, it felt like,
1: because that's all you know for 10 years, and then all of a sudden you're not there, you're not with these people that you see four plus times a week, right? And everything that you do outside of normal life is with them. So like all of my relationships were in that church.
2: Okay.
1: And so for that to happen and then for it to just be cut off was horrible.
2: So now my heart wonders, like, did this have an effect on your faith and trust in God?
1: So that— thankfully, no. I had a good enough foundation that, and like I said, the reason why we left is because God was moving so much in our life and we felt led to do that.
2: Convicted to, yeah.
1: Yeah. So in that sense, thankfully, no, because we had, that was the reason we were leaving. And, so no, there was no taking my eyes off.
2: And did you find a new church home?
1: We did.
2: Okay.
1: We did. And we were there for almost 10 years as well until we moved here. But similarly experienced some not so great things from that, right? I don't want to say that it comes with the territory because that will keep people from pursuing a church.
2: Right. Okay. I see what you're saying. Yeah. I mean, like we had said earlier, is like churches, no matter where you're at, they're made up of imperfect
1: people. They are.
2: Right.
1: They are. That's something that you hear when people talk about church hurt and why they don't go to church or why they, yes, that's true. It's imperfect people. However,
2: yeah,
1: we've got to do better.
2: Right. Yeah. I was just going to say, like, that's an explanation, not an excuse, right? It explains why people don't know how to behave sometimes. And then it means that, yeah, we do have to do better and like have conversation.
1: Yeah.
2: And like, instead of making up rumors and not getting the true facts, like go and talk to people and go, okay, like be big enough and bold enough. In the Bible, it actually has steps on how you're supposed to do that. And you're supposed to go in private to speak to people first, right?
1: Yeah.
2: Right. And then if that doesn't work, then you bring someone else with you and you speak to them, right?
1: Yeah.
2: Right.
1: We tried that avenue too. We did try that avenue later on, but it didn't affect how I viewed God.
2: Okay.
1: It didn't affect my faith. It affected my faith in people. It affected my relationships with people. It has affected my relationship with the church.
2: Okay.
1: Very much so. I'm still, healing's not linear.
2: No, never is.
1: And so I'm still healing from some more recent things and that are similar in and of themselves. It has definitely made me to where I have no desire to be involved. We go to church, but no desire to be involved in the church. And I am only speaking for me. I am not speaking for my husband. I am literally only speaking for me. It has made me be very hesitant. I have walls up. And while we go to church, and I love where we go and I love the pastor, I have no desire to go to any outside events from Sunday morning. I have no desire to make friends with anybody in the church because every relationship that I have had that is tied to people I go to church with, I've been deeply, deeply hurt by.
2: Okay.
1: Every relationship.
2: Yeah.
1: So I feel like the way it has showed me is that if you have friendships within the church that you go to, that's the only reason you're friends is because you go to the same church.
2: Oh.
1: So once you leave the church, they want nothing to do with you.
2: Oh, yeah, that hurts my heart.
1: And it's, that's tough, right? Like,
2: I can see why you feel that way.
1: We're talking like relationships that have lasted 10 plus years and all of a sudden
2: That's not, I will say this though, that's not how it should be, right?
1: No, I don't.
2: Yeah, we walk in community, and it should be beyond the church walls.
1: Yeah.
2: And it should be on, like, you go to the same church as me. But, you know, I've known so many people, unfortunately, that, because as I said that, as I spoke those words, like, you go to the same church as me, I have several different hurts, people I know in my life that, like, because other people didn't go to the same church as them, or they stopped going to the same church, like, some, like, they treated them so differently.
1: Yes.
2: Right? Yeah.
1: Yes. Yeah. And that's what's crazy is, like, you get treated differently.
2: Yeah.
1: You know? And it's like, well, I thought this was way more about the church that we attended. Like, I thought it was way deeper than that. And
2: it was about, you felt it was more, you were hoping it was more about who you are as a person.
1: Yes.
2: Not because you happen to go to the same church as
1: me. Yes. Or because we are living identical lives and beliefs, believing the same thing, right? Like, and I'll be the first to say that over the past, like, 5 years, my husband and I, we have

0: we have moved further and further and further and further away from performance driven relationship. Right.
1: Right. Yeah.
0: And more of seeing him as he truly is. Right.
1: Yeah. Having a true relationship with him rather than doing all the things.
0: Yes. Doing all the things. And people are so caught up. And yes, your life, when you are living for Jesus, will look, that looks a certain way.
1: It does. Yeah.
0: But we cannot put in a box how that looks, right? And there are nuances to that that I think the church gets so hung up on. Well, you can do this, but you can't do this. And you can do this, but you can't do this. You can be with these people, but you can't be with these people. Like, it's so, it's rooted in control.
1: Yeah, and it should be coming biblically based. It shouldn't be in, like, oh, opinion based, like, oh, we don't like those people, so that means that they're not Christian or they're not believers, or
0: it's
1: founded on the Bible
0: and, yeah,
1: and God's word, yeah. And yeah, because how, you know, how many people have been touched by the Lord and they do not have a church to go to, right? Like, I mean, around the world is what I'm thinking.
0: Yeah.
1: I mean, yeah, it's beautiful, beautiful to have a place to go and worship and people to go and be with,
0: mm-hmm.
1: and community to have access to, and people to call you on your BS, right?
0: Yeah.
1: Right? That is, it is, I think those, that's important. But as it sounds like you and your husband have been doing, it has to be coming from a place throughout, I mean, that's my opinion, that is not opinion, that it's biblical, right?
0: Right.
1: Right? It's not, oh, you shouldn't do that because that's not like us, right?
0: Yeah.
1: Yeah.
0: Yeah.
1: So I can see how that would make you super sensitive, like if time and time again, that's what you keep running into.
0: Yeah. Yeah. And it's tough because we believe things because grandpa said it, right?
1: Yeah, yeah.
0: And his grandpa believed it. And his grandpa believed it. And you come down the line and some ideas can be met and changed a little bit, but it's tough because the Bible can be interpreted.
1: Yeah.
0: Any way that you want to interpret it, if we're being honest, right?
1: Yeah, it can be. Yeah,
0: it can be skewed any way that you want it to be skewed.
1: Yeah.
0: And so and we realized that, and that's where we took everything and we, you know, had some, pun intended, come to Jesus meetings about some things.
1: Yeah.
0: You know, things that we were super judgmental on and things that we were super like, adamant about. God's like, hey, so what if I told you this?
1: Yeah.
0: Would you be offended if I turned water into wine in front of you?
1: Right, right, right.
0: Like, he did that, by the way.
1: Exactly, he did. Yeah.
0: You know what I mean?
1: Would you be? I mean, how many people did Jesus offend?
0: Exactly.
1: Right.
0: That, unintentionally.
1: Yeah, that's kind of the point.
0: Yeah.
1: Like showing us, okay, you're getting lost in all the laws.
0: Yes. You're getting hung up. You're asking the wrong questions.
1: Yeah. Yeah.
0: Can I do this? You're asking the wrong questions. It's not about what you can and can't do.
1: Right. And then that's also why it's so important to and he wants us each to have our own personal relationship.
0: Yes.
1: Because he talks to each of us uniquely.
0: Yes.
1: Right. And I think that's so essential. If anything, if you get anything off this podcast, is like, have your own relationship with the Lord.
0: Yeah.
1: Right.
0: Yeah.
1: Don't let your church dictate your relationship. Don't let your friends or your family dictate your relationship
0: and your beliefs
1: like have your own relationship with the Lord and have him speak to you in regards to. Now I will say that churches are, like I said before, are really

0: just beautiful places. They're supposed to be beautiful places that you go and you are held like accountable, because we all have sinful natures, right? And we can all like read something and make it sound just like what we, oh, I can do that. But that is why like we all should be able to trust the people that we are in community with, right? Be it a church, be it the people that you have Bible study with, or maybe you're not going to church, but you're just having fellowship with them. Like you should be able to trust them and like and question, right? I do have a question. Can you help me? Can you walk me through this? Right? Where does it say it in the Bible? And can you explain that to me? You know, and not and I'm giving a lot of my own opinions, but like, and not disown you when you are not doing, like when you're having questions or are not wanting to be in their church, go, but have a gentle heart and a grace driven heart and go, we're, you know, we're so sorry that we're losing you. Can we talk to you about this? Like, what is going on? Be inquisitive rather than disowning.
1: Or even when somebody has a different belief or a different opinion, or they're trying to bring it to you and they're like, hey, so this is what God's telling me. And it's okay. For the record, we're not all going to believe the same thing.
0: No, we're not.
1: Like, no one is going to have the exact same beliefs. Like, that's not life. We all have different experiences which shape our perspectives. Like, it's just not going to happen. And we have to be okay as Christians. The most powerful thing that I have learned in my life that has been the most freeing thing is letting go of the need to be right.
0: Oh, 100%. So good. Yes.
1: Like that in and of itself, like you don't have to be right.
0: No, that's not the point. That is not
1: It's not the point.
0: the
1: It's not the point. That's not even the point. That's not even the point for a pastor.
0: No,
1: The point
0: absolutely.
1: is to love, right? And that looks like something. You know what I mean? Like, yeah, that's the whole point of it all. I'm not sure that if Jesus were walking around now, I'm not sure that he would be happy with our current model of what church looks like.
0: I don't know.
1: It's for the wounded. It's for the broken.
0: There's a shirt that I see on social media a lot. It says, Paul would be writing us some letters right now. And we would be getting some letters.
1: I think we get caught up, and I think it's in our human nature, to be honest, the control aspect. I think a lot of times we get caught up in control. Like, I think about how judgmental I used to be and the hurtful things that I said to people that I loved and family members because they didn't believe or live the way that I thought they should. Why?
0: And it
1: Because
0: should
1: I'm
0: be from a place of love, like if you're,
1: Yes, but it was
0: not
1: from
0: in
1: a place of, it
0: condemnation.
1: was of condemnation and self-righteousness, right? And that's we've lost the plot. You know, we've lost the plot. And I feel like a lot of times when we're met with things that we don't agree with, we don't know how to be like, hey, that's okay. You can believe that. That's totally fine. Not for me, but that's, you know what I mean? I feel like Christians have the hardest time doing that.
0: Well, I would say this too, and this is just something I've been learning with my walk with Jesus in the, I don't know, past 5 years. I mean, I've had a walk with Jesus more than that, but like deeper, right? Is that Jesus never forces us to do anything. And if the God of the universe doesn't force me to believe in him, then no one, I should not be forced by anyone else to believe a certain way or do a certain thing. That's how I look at it. Like, if the God of the universe that created me doesn't force me, he's asking me to choose and walk with him, then that is how we should all show up in the world, right? And not with condemnation. Now, there's some, you know, very sinful things that do to, you know, God would not tolerate, right? There's certain things. But And those are in the Bible, right?
1: That's what I said, but
0: right, it's not our opinion. It's not us choosing that. That's looking to the Word of God and going, oh, okay. You know, and I, yeah, because people can take that and go, oh, well, then I have the right to condemn you for this or condemn you for that. No, I'm talking about in the Bible, like always circling back to God's word, not our word, right?
1: So, right.
0: With that, though, talk to me about what you, because you said we need to do better. What you've already touched on some things we need to do better in. What else would you say we could do better in? That would have helped you. Like, I'm not just saying like, oh, let me, you know.
1: In this specific instance. Just kind of realizing that we all have different paths that we're walking. We all have our own different lives, right? You know, like I said, I feel like the control and the need to be right is a leading factor for a lot of things, right?
0: Mm-hmm.
1: But we also need to meet people where they're at. We need to understand. It's so popular now to say, oh, they have victim mentality. Oh, they have victim mentality. Well, maybe they were a victim. They have that mentality because of something that happened to them, right? And listen, there are times where I get as annoyed as the next person with people having that mentality at times. But if they could get out of that, if they saw themselves in that, they wouldn't be doing it. You know what I mean? Like,
0: they felt more understood.
1: Yes.
0: And compassion.
1: Yes. And like our pastor has a saying that we are badly broken, or it's the confession in our church is we are badly broken, but we are deeply loved.
0: Mm.
1: So just coming to the realization that we're all broken, but the solution to that is we're deeply loved.
0: So true.
1: And we have to just look at others from that perspective of that should be at the forefront of everything that we do. Love.
0: Yeah. Cause, just, this is my own perspective of your story. Is that a lot of things happened out of fear.
1: Yeah.
0: Right.
1: Yeah.
0: And when we, react or respond, even in my own life recently, I've seen this from a place of fear. And we don't always know that it's a place of fear.
1: Right. It's almost like an instinct, right?
0: But if we pause long enough, especially when we're hurt, to go, oh, wow, am I doing this from a place of fear or a place of love, right? That for me, my own personal, like, things that have come up lately for me, I've had to step back and go, oh, am I doing this from a place of love? Because sometimes, and I know you probably get this as a parent, and I would think as a pastor, he probably feels like a parent of his.
1: Right.
0: Yeah, right.
1: Right.
0: We often go, oh, but I'm doing that from a place of love. But recently I've had in my own face with my daughter going, maybe that is really a place of fear that is I'm shrouding in that's from love, like because I love her so much, I'm protecting her, loving her. But if I pause for a minute, and I only mention this because I think it's very mm-hmm. similar, but if I pause and I really look at what I'm doing and why I'm doing it, I go, oh, that's because I'm scared, right?
1: Yeah.
0: And so I think your point being, like, stop working from a place of being fearful, but more towards a place of love. Like you, that was what you said, like coming from a place of love.
1: Mm-hmm.
0: And I think so many times we get love and fear mixed up.
1: Yeah.
0: It's so easy, especially when we feel that we need to protect something or someone.
1: Yeah.
0: Right.
1: Or like in, it, you know, pastors take it as a threat. you know, and it's,
0: yeah. And I couldn't imagine. I've never been a pastor. I couldn't walk in those shoes, how difficult that line is to walk, you know, trying to protect your congregation, and walk out things. But there are things that, you know, that even pastors get wrong, that, you know, you gotta, you gotta, and they need to humble themselves and go, hey, oh, I got that wrong.
1: Yeah.
0: You know, please pray for me and help me get that better next time.
1: Yeah.
0: So, so acting from a place of love, you were saying, and then what else? What are some other things that,
1: I mean, in my situation, let's not take our personal affairs behind the pulpit, you know, and use people as punchlines and use people as ammo, right? Or one-liners for things, or getting your jabs in kind of thing.
0: You don't make private matters public.
1: Yeah.
0: Abuse. Okay.
1: You know, I feel like a lot of times pastors have, or in my experience, there can be hidden motives behind some of the things that they say. Like they're wanting a certain person to hear a certain thing, right? You know what I mean?
0: Yeah, yeah.
1: So they say certain things.
0: Trying to use it as a lesson.
1: Uh-huh.
0: But maybe it's...
1: It's never going to... Yes. It's never going to go the way you want it to.
0: Not a proper usage.
1: It's going to go the opposite. Yeah. Every time it's going to... Yeah, it's going to do the opposite of your intent. For sure.
0: Well, I want to say that I'm so sorry that that happened to you. And that... It does, but it sounds like you didn't lose your faith.
1: No,
0: you've stayed. If nothing else, maybe it built a closer relationship with you and the Lord. It sounds like, and your husband, like your own personal relationships. Mm-hmm. What do you feel? Do you feel like you'll ever be able to overcome your hesitance? Or you're not wanting to be in church community? How?
1: Oh gosh, yeah. That's tough, right?
0: Is it something you're trying to work on, or you're like, I'm not there yet?
1: I'm definitely not there yet. I see why people get so turned away from even going to church. I very much see that. I have an example to set for my kids.
0: Yeah.
1: But I very much understand why people are just like, I'm good.
0: Yeah.
1: Right. Like I can have God on my couch.
0: Yeah. Yeah.
1: I very much understand. And I'm not defending any of that. Right. Like this is coming from hurt. Okay. Yeah. And I acknowledge that.
0: Yeah.
1: I hope, and I will say, living in a bigger town, dynamics are very different.
0: Yeah.
1: I can already tell.
0: Yeah.
1: Dynamics are very different in church. I do like being there and not a single person knowing me and being able to fly under the radar at the moment. Because everywhere I've gone, I've...
0: People knew you.
1: Yeah.
0: I get that. Because like I said, I grew up in a small town too, where people knew you walking in the door, knew your family.
1: Yeah. But also I feel that way right now because I'm like, well, if I left, nobody would notice. If I were to leave this church and go to a different one, no one's going to notice. No one's going to be offended. No one's going to think I'm doing something wrong.
0: Oh, okay. Okay. I see. And that encourages you not to connect.
1: Yeah. Yes. And if I don't connect, I can't get hurt.
0: Yeah.
1: Nobody's going to talk about me behind my back. Nobody's going to pull back from me.
0: Mm.
1: If I don't make the connection to begin with, there's no way to distance.
0: Yeah.
1: You know?
0: And I understand that, because I will say that growing up in that small town, like, it took me a long time to really probably go back to churches. And that those being some of the reasons. I will say, though, on a more positive note, that here in New Braunfels, I've been to a couple of churches and in Spring Branch, and I've been able to connect and get involved and pray about that, like pray where I'm supposed to be connected, involved.
1: Yeah.
0: But not feel it's not the same as the small town getting
1: connected. Yeah.
0: You can plug in, you can connect, you can help out.
1: Yeah.
0: And then I mean, but you're not like tied to them, right? So I will give you some encouragement in that. I know it's going to take some time for you.
1: Yeah.
0: But I've been to a couple of churches around that you can get involved and help. And then you're not. My whole thing died. But you're not like, I don't know, I'm tied to them, and they don't, like, say you don't help out with one thing or you don't show up to this other thing. They don't, like, you're not ostracized, you know?
1: Or manipulated.
0: Yeah, right.
1: That's a big thing.
0: You're not treated as if, like, oh my gosh, you didn't do that. Now, that's speaking from someone that just gets involved in, like, helping out with Bible studies or... like kind of extracurricular. So that I would say, like, and I know you're healing and you'll get there, but don't keep it off the table. Maybe you just have to pray to the and ask the Lord, like, how can I get connected?
1: Yeah.
0: Where I don't feel like I'm gonna be wounded, right?
1: Yeah.
0: Like maybe there's a small thing. Like I went with the church and I helped helping teenage moms with their babies. So I did that.
1: Yeah.
0: You know, like different little outreaches that you're not like completely plugged in, because a lot of like the churches I've been to, I was just trying them out and seeing like, do I want to be involved?
1: Yeah.
0: It sounds like you have a church that you're going to consistently, but just to encourage you in that.
1: Yeah.
0: But it's in your own time.
1: Yeah.
0: And most importantly, I would say asking the Lord for guidance.
1: Yeah.
0: And listen to him.
1: Yeah.
0: Because I think coming from a small town.
1: Yeah.
0: You feel obligated. Like, oh, I got it. I got to be like teaching children's church.
1: Right.
0: You know, because
1: Right.
0: But that, and that's just an example. But you don't have to. And when you get into different communities and bigger communities and different churches, you can show up in different ways, right?
1: Yeah. Because my thoughts are immediately like, okay, well, you know, there's an expectation when you make these friendships or whatever, there's an expectation. And if you differ from what they think and you view something differently than they view, it's like, there's judgment there. Whereas making friends outside of church, there's no judgment there. Like, why are we so, why do we give so much grace to people outside of church? But if we're within that family, all of a sudden it's like, well, I don't know about that. But yet you'll be, if I weren't attending that church with you and was outside of it, you'd have no problem being friends. Like, it's just a weird dynamic. You know what I mean?
0: Yeah.
1: But
0: yeah, I mean, that is a good question to ask your church if you start feeling that way.
1: Yeah.
0: Like, right? You can ask those hard questions.
1: Yeah.
0: But, I mean, and be like, well, you know, if I was not a member of this church, then would you treat me that same way?
1: Yeah.
0: And I know in this community, I love going to Bible studies and getting together with individuals that are from multiple churches.
1: That's cool.
0: Yeah, so they definitely have that here. I'm just thinking of how to like connect and you be able to grow and not feel that that vulnerability, right?
1: Yeah,
0: there are lots of Bible study groups, or even maybe it's not a Bible study, but like just fellowship and getting together that from communities here that they're all Christians and they come together from different churches. So that is available here, and I could give you some connections to that. I've lost my questions, but is there anything else that you'd like to talk about in regards to, I don't know, we talked about kind of small town dynamics, specific church hurt in regards to leaving churches.
1: Yeah.
0: And then kind of right how you are right now, you're a little bit cautious. You are still continuing your walk with the Lord, which is so important, but you're a little bit more cautious. Is there anything else you would like to share? Like maybe how you are connecting with your children in regards to this, or are you teaching them some things? And I know that maybe wasn't on your list of
1: questions. That's tough, right? To shield your kids from what you've had to go through.
0: Yeah.
1: That's tough.
0: And teach them the lessons without the bitterness.
1: Right? Exactly. It's tough. Yeah. It's tough. Like I said, setting an example for them by, we got to walk the walk. You know what I mean? It's been an interesting dynamic. I'm not going to pretend like things have been just amazing. We're like, oh, you know what I mean? Like there have been times where it's like, I don't feel like going to church.
0: Mm-hmm.
1: And I can't let them see that.
0: Yeah.
1: You know what I mean?
0: Yeah.
1: Like,
0: or you could and say, I'm going to go anyway. Like a lot of times just from my walk through grief with Athena, I would be vulnerable with her because you, and this is my two cents and it's my podcast, so I could give them to is like letting them know, like, hey, you know, I really don't feel like going to church today, but you know what? I'm going to do it anyway.
1: Yeah.
0: Or we're going to worship the Lord in a different way today.
1: Mm-hmm.
0: Right.
1: Mm-hmm.
0: Because I think our kids, our children need to know that we're human too.
1: Yeah. Right? Yeah.
0: And I mean, and I've walked that path with Athena. Did I always want her to hear all my like, oh, the world is falling apart. But I did let her know, like, I'm having a hard day.
1: This is life.
0: Yeah.
1: Kind of thing. Yeah. It's been real interesting to see Jesus through the eyes of our kids.
0: Oh, share some of that. That's
1: beautiful. Gosh. Something that my 12-year-old, he was probably 9 or 10 at the time. And like I said, we have been asking some really hard questions for the past 5 or 6 years. Okay.
0: Mm-hmm.
1: And this was in the middle of us just contemplating what some things were in the Bible. And I believe my husband specifically asked him, like, hey, so what's your take on the flood of Noah, like the flood? Do you think that God did that? And he said, no.
0: Oh, your husband was asking your son.
1: Uh-huh.
0: Okay.
1: And he was like, well, why do you think that? And he said, well, because God is good and he's a good father. So why would he send a flood to kill everybody?
0: Yeah.
1: And my husband said, but the Bible says that God sent the flood for 40 days and 40 nights. And my son said, no, the Bible doesn't say that. How about God knew it was going to rain for 40 days and 40 nights, and he sent Noah to build something for everybody to be saved? And they didn't listen.
0: Yeah, he did tell them. Like, Noah was warning.
1: And when I tell you that we were both taken aback. And that's what I'm saying. Like, the things that we have always been taught, that we can't even see in front of our eyes, that things are not always what they seem as we've interpreted them.
0: Right. Well, that's true. Because we've always been told a certain way.
1: Yeah.
0: Like, yeah. That's good to get a... like a child's perspective on
1: yes.
0: that. It's really good.
1: Like, how can a God that tells us not to murder? That's a whole nother.
0: Yeah, that's
1: a deep thing.
0: That's not for today.
1: No, that's a deep thing. but that's just one of the examples.
0: Yeah, where... no, and he did, well, so this is was always placed on my heart because we live in a fallen, broken world, right? Mm-hmm. And like we talked about earlier, God doesn't force us to do anything. He gives us choices. Does he know that we're probably going to make the wrong, stupid choice?
1: Sure.
0: Yeah. But he gives us choices. He gives us ways out. And like the case of Noah, like he Noah built the ship. He warned the people that the floods were coming. Did God know that, you know?
1: Did he know what was going to happen? Sure. And then
0: did he know that they would more than likely not listen? Like, but God gives us choices.
1: Yeah.
0: And I think that is like.
1: He made a way, didn't he? Right. Even though they chose not to, he made a way.
0: Right. So it's, and I think lost my train of thought where I was going with that. But where I was going with that is like, we always have to face the consequences of our decisions and choices. Mm-hmm. And God never said he would take that away from us. Right.
1: Right. Right.
0: Like he gave us free will. And then also that means that we have to face the consequences mm-hmm. of our free will, mm-hmm. right?
1: Reap what you sow.
0: Right. So I think that is, sometimes we forget that. And I don't know if about you, but sometimes I don't want to deal with that, right? I don't want to deal with the consequences of my choices in the small things that mm-hmm. we don't realize like, oh yeah. Mm-hmm. I guess I did choose to do that. And yeah. I am having to face the consequences of that, right?
1: Yeah.
0: So, and I think as as humans, that it's hard for us to deal with that.
1: Yeah.
0: And I know I sometimes get frustrated because I'm like, oh, I just wish you would, like, take my free will away. I don't need to choose that. But no, I love that as we were talking about just a child's perspective. And children can, like, allow us to see something differently
1: because they don't have a lens,
0: right? I mean, and in the Bible it says to come to the Lord like little children, mm-hmm. right? Because they haven't been you know, like
1: mm-hmm.
0: molded,
1: yes,
0: and pressured,
1: yes,
0: like, right? They're just beginning.
1: We're very careful to ask our kids instead of tell in that regard. What do you think of this? What does this mean to you? What do you think about God with this? Instead of being like, no, this and this and this and that. No.
0: Yeah.
1: No.
0: Oh, that's you really know? Good. Yeah.
1: Because a lot of times their answer will shock you and teach you.
0: Oh, I love that. Because like when Athena was little, same thing, same premise. I did not want to force her to believe any one way. Mm-hmm. Did I make it... available to her? Yeah. But it was very intentional with me and my late husband Andy to present information to her and allow her to take it in, but not force it on her and say, this is what you're supposed to believe.
1: Right.
0: Great. I mean, granted, we made sure that it was coming from a legitimate place.
1: Yeah, no, it's not a free for all. Right. Yeah.
0: Right. But I had that with Athena too when she was little. And I will say when I was from a fearful place and I was like, oh goodness, like I don't want to teach her anything mm-hmm. yet
1: mm-hmm.
0: because I want her to have that free choice mm-hmm. and understanding. So
1: because they may face that at some point in their life.
0: I do understand where you're coming from in that. And like, you've taken what a beautiful lesson that you have learned, like, let's ask, let's have conversation. And then your children are going to be more interested too, because you're asking them questions mm-hmm. and asking them like how they feel or think about something rather than telling them.
1: Yeah.
0: Which is so huge, right? I mean, that is... Like, how many times in the Bible does God ask questions when he's interacting mm-hmm. or healing people?
1: Yeah.
0: You know, do you want to be healed?
1: Yeah.
0: Not, I can heal you, but don't, you know?
1: Yeah.
0: Right?
1: Yeah.
0: So, just so many. I mean, so that's I love that. I love that you're doing that with your kids, that you're asking them. And it also allows you to hear what they've been told, right?
1: Mm-hmm. Like
0: what's going on in the world.
1: Yeah.
0: So, well, thank you. Anything else you want to share with us? I mean, I think that's beautiful. Walking with your kids and getting deeper and asking them like how they're seeing and what they have been taught.
1: Yeah.
0: Right. I think so many times we don't ask questions. We just assume
1: mm-hmm.
0: or tell.
1: Mm-hmm.
0: It sounds like that led to some of your church hurt, I guess.
1: It did, right? Yeah.
0: Rather than asking you questions and
1: yeah.
0: And I'm trying to understand why you're doing what you're doing.
1: Right.
0: We assumed and were hurt and coming from a place of fear.
1: Yeah.
0: And anger. Sounds like
1: I think if we all just kind of take a step back and realize that everybody's doing the best that they can with the information they have. And that can be said with what I yeah. went through, like to the people that did that to me, right?
0: Yeah. Yeah.
1: We're all doing the best we can with what yeah. information we have and what we know. And I do recognize that. Like, you know.
0: Yeah. Well, thank you so much for being here today.
1: Thank you for having me.
0: Talking to me. And I can connect you with some Bible studies that are from churches all over if you want. And thanks everyone for tuning in and listening to Megan and her particular story and just how she's grown. If you feel that this would be helpful to anyone in your life, please share it. Tune back in. I have started doing podcasts every other Tuesday now. Just a heads up, I put it out there yesterday, but I am going to start recording and then putting out my new episodes every other Tuesday. It just seems to work out better for my life and for interview. Like when I have people that I do interviews with, it gives them a little bit more time to prepare and just giving everyone a heads up. But thanks for tuning in to Carried Forward. Check out all of Military Broadcast Radio's podcasts, please. And yes, just thank you so much for being here today.
1: It's a pleasure.
0: Yeah.
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6: And we're back on the Tracer Rounds podcast, and we're on Military Broadcast Radio, where we're giving veterans a voice. And tonight's voice is to Scott Hyder, and he is with he's the founder of Hidden Battles Foundation. Welcome, Scott.
7: Thanks for having me, Terry. I appreciate it.
6: You're welcome. I'm so glad that you reached out, and I'm so glad to have you on the podcast. And I know that you're an Army veteran. Can you tell us a little bit about your service?
7: Yeah, so I did 10 years between active and reserves. I started off at infantry, and then I became a combat engineer. And I did a bunch of humanitarian missions. So what I went in 1991, and I got out in 2002. And so at that time, global war and terror didn't start. So we were doing a lot of humanitarian missions. I did humanitarian missions in Panama and in Kenya. I also was deployed to the Balkans during the Balkan peace conflict. So K4, that was in 2000. So I am a veteran of foreign wars, which I don't know how that works, because it wasn't a war for us. It was more of a, you know, peacekeeping mission. So,
6: but I mean, it's still classified the same. So,
7: yeah, exactly. I mean, it's just, I can relate to a lot of stuff with the global war on terror guys, and then there's stuff I can't relate, you know.
6: Yeah.
7: It's just one of those things. But we're all veterans, and we all speak the same language, and we enjoy the same culture, so there's that bond right there.
6: Definitely. So why did you decide to join, and why the Army?
7: So I joined because I grew up in a veterans projects in Boston, and listening to the Vietnam veterans, you know, they would sit there, and they weren't talking war stories. They were talking camaraderie. They talked about their service, and, you know, I say that we live vicariously through the 10% of the great stories and great experiences we had in the military, where like 90% not so great, or even could be great. But, you know, we live through those where we joke around a lot about the, you know, the miserable times we had, or we laugh about the just the shenanigans that we did, or the misfit stuff that we did. So hearing the stories from the Vietnam vets about, you know, the great stories and brotherhood that they, you know, they experienced. And then my father was a mental health clinician for the VA for 36 years. So I grew up going to the VA hospital and seeing World War II and Korean War and Vietnam vets. And, you know, just they were superheroes to me, you know, seeing these guys. So I always looked up to them. So then when I went in, when I turned 17, my parents signed so I could become a split op. And I was going to go into the National Guard as an infantryman. And I got in poison ivy so bad that they actually sent me home from basic training.
6: Oh,
7: so I got a general discharge, yeah. And then it took me forever to get that general lifted, because it said general and then it said health or medical. So I had to go get medical screens and sign waivers and everything else because of the fact that I was just covered head to toe in poison ivy. So when I went back in, I went in as a reservist, but I was, like I said, I had done so many humanitarian missions. I would go on, you know, deployments for months at a time. And then eventually after 10 years in the Balkans, I had sustained a neck injury that ended my military career. So,
6: oh, wow.
7: Yeah, so I got out.
6: So how did it shape how you see community and how you see service to others?
7: Well, it was amazing because of the fact that I grew up very poor. You know, like I said, I grew up in the projects. But when I was going to other places like Kenya and I was working on, you know, as a combat engineer, we build schools and we are fixing churches and we are trying to bring water and electricity to certain villages. And to see how people lived with absolutely nothing, you know, where I thought I had nothing, it was very humbling to me. And it made me appreciate a lot of things that I did have, because there are third world countries where they think just because you're an American, you're rich. And quite honestly, compared to them, you are, you know, but they live very humble. They live very simple because they don't know any different. And they're not complaining about the Wi-Fi being down, or they're not complaining about not having the newest Jordans. Like, you know, you're dealing and you're walking around with kids that literally have flip-flops made of tire treads and rope, you know? So that was humbling to me, and it made me appreciate a lot of the stuff that I had here in America. So when I did get out, I wanted to give back to my community. I wanted to, you know, show people that we should be proud of where we are and we should be proud of what we have. So I became a police officer, and I spent 19 years as a police officer. Wow. So, and then I ended up retiring. It changed my perspective on so much things, because I love helping people. Even when, you know, like in the military, when you start to lose faith in humanity, right? Like if you're on deployment or you're just, and you just like have not had enough of people, something will always reel you back into humility. So like with, say for instance, you know, you're in war-torn Afghanistan or Syria or whatever, and you've had enough of the locals. And then you see that smile from that little kid who's waving and just wants, you know, to give you the thumbs up or something. And it brings you back, you know, it's that mental reset, I think. So that's what it was with me being a police officer. You know, I would deal with somebody who was screaming at me because I was giving them a ticket, you know, or next thing I know, I see an old lady waving at me in traffic. So I was like, all right, this is great. And I wanted to give back and I wanted to show my appreciation for being, you know, a resident of the greatest country on the planet. So I just wanted to give back. And when I became a police officer, I was heavily involved in community policing. I used to do bike rodeos and I would do helmet checks and write grants to get car seats and get helmets for kids, because I just thought that we should invest in our future and, you know, build that relationship between police and, you know, the residents. And the same thing with, you know, with the military, you want to try to build those relationships because you don't want to be, you know, a perception of who you are and what you are, you know? I mean, people saw that in Vietnam, and then we're coming home, they're calling baby killers and they weren't welcome at home. And that didn't happen, thank God, to the global war on terror because of thanks to the Vietnam vets. So, you know, when they come home, my organization, we have so many different activities that we're trying to show them that it is, you know, it's good to come home, you know, it's good to be here and to have that positive, you know, little sub community of veterans and first responders to join into, because we understand you, you know, you're not on Lonely Island. And we find that with a lot of veterans who are, you know, guardsmen or national reservists, where they've been deployed so many times during the global war on terror, that when you have a 19, 20 year old kid who comes home from his deployment, he has nothing in common with any other 19 or 20 year old that he's been friends with. So
6: that's true.
7: We're there to pick up the slack when he's between drill weekends. He does, you know, so I don't know if I answered the question, but I went on a good rant there.
6: No, you did answer my question. You know, a service to others. I think a lot of our military in general have that mindset. I mean, there may be some that's not their focus. But by and large, I would say people that serve want to serve and want to serve others. And like you said, sometimes you get tired and you're like, man, what am I here for? Like, you know, like nothing seems to be going the way it should. And, you know, you're kind of mentally exhausted. And then someone gives you that little, like you said, wave or smile. And then you're like, okay, I can do it. It's all right.
7: Absolutely.
6: You know, and it resets that, like you said, the mental state into that service attitude. So I think you really did answer it.
7: Yeah. I mean, because a lot of the reason that we join, I mean, let's face it, there are people who join the military to get a better life. I mean, they may be in poverty. They might just, their home life is not the best. And it is an opportunity for them to get away. But in a sense, when you get in there and you become part of that military fraternity, you start to put others before yourself. So you start to care about the people that are around you. And that's realistically becomes the mission now. The mission is to, you know, protect your brothers and sisters in arms, you know, the foxhole mentality. And I think when you get out of the military, you start to lose that. Like, where is that now for a lot of people? For some people, they transition very well. You know, they get out, they go into, you know, they find a job that they're really good at, and they find, you know, peace in that. But there are a lot that don't. They get out and they're kind of on Lonely Island. They're surrounded by people who really don't get, you know, their humor. Like, we have really dark humor and that gallows humor. But our mannerisms are different. Our habits are different. Our worth ethics are totally different, where, you know, if we don't know the job, we will learn the job and we become very proficient in the job. So it's hard, but, you know, to get that humility back and to find that center of why are you here? You know, it's your task and purpose. Like, I'm here to be better for everybody by being a better me. And I think that's what a lot of people don't understand. You know, what are you here for, in a sense? It's, you know, let's make a better impact and let's find what your mission is. So it's another rant. Sorry.
6: True. A lot of people don't really understand or don't really find their purpose, and maybe until later in life, and they're like, oh yeah, this is what I was meant to do. I wish I would have known it sooner, you know, because they struggle trying to find where they fit in, especially after they leave service, or they leave public service for that matter. They're so used to giving, and they're so used to being in that environment. And then when they leave and retire, or, you know, maybe they have to medically retire for some reason, they kind of lose their focus there too, or their sense of purpose. It's like, well, what am I here for? I did this job and this is what I know. And now what do I do?
7: Yeah.
6: So,
7: yeah. You know, reinventing yourself. Yeah. Reinventing yourself is it's a challenge. And there's a huge post-retirement suicide rate when it comes to first responders, because it's their identity, you know? I mean, realistically, there's only a couple professions that you're introduced to, as when you go to a cookout: a doctor, police officer, or, you know, a veteran. And we get that. Like, it's like, oh, you know, you go to a thing, it's like, oh, here's Scott. Oh my God, he just got back from deployment. Like, nobody ever says, like, oh, here's Frank, he's an accountant. Like, nobody does that. Right. And when they do something like that, it could be something where it's a little on edge. But I know, like, and I pick on firefighters because I have a lot of friends of them, but, you know, how do you tell a firefighter is in a room? He'll tell you. We're a police officer. You know, we make up reasons, and I will tell you, for years, I told people I was a penguin trainer because I didn't want to hear cop stories. And I literally, because my daughter, I used to go to the aquarium all the time with her. I would take pictures of penguins. And when people are like, you're not a penguin trainer, I'm like, yeah, I wouldn't. I flip through my photos and I'm like, oh, look, yeah, this is like P-37 and what, he's on rehab, he's coming home. You know, I would make up these stories because I didn't want to hear the cop stories. I didn't want to hear how you got a ticket for speeding and the cop was mean to you. Like, I just didn't want to hear it anymore. So, you know, when you get somebody who comes home, maybe they don't want to be recognized as, you know, sometimes thank you for your services. It's awkward for veterans. You know, it's like, oh, it's just, I did my thing. And they don't realize, because we don't put ourselves on a pedestal and say, I'm the greatest person that ever lives, unless you're a Navy SEAL. Right. You know, but you'll sit there and it might be a little awkward, but when you're in the company of us, we're just going to give you crap. Like, we all, it's just like, you know, motor pool, or it's, you know, cleaning your weapons, or it's just us, you know, trying to feel like we belong again. And like I said, some people transition very well, but some people miss that. They miss that camaraderie. But like you said, you know, what am I here for? And some people, when they become dads, they're like, this is the reason I'm on the planet, you know, because I want to be a dad, or I wanted to be a mom. That was the reason. And they find that. But when task and purpose is missing, yeah, it's hard for people, you know?
6: It definitely is. I had a chief tell me, fire chief, by the way, tell me that, you know, he goes, make sure you make friends outside of the profession, so that when you're out of the profession, that's not all that you have to associate with. You know, you need to find friends that don't know anything about the fire service or know anything about this thing or that thing. So that way you have a diverse experience and you can relate on another level besides just having, you know, your fire clique or your police officer clique or your veterans clique. You just need to be able to, you know, communicate with others and understand how they work and understand something else besides the job. And so I thought that was really great advice.
7: Yeah, you definitely need a disconnect. I didn't really, it wasn't because I wasn't liked. I didn't really have too many friends. I was friendly with everybody. I didn't really hang around with too many people outside of work that I worked with. And it wasn't because I didn't like them. It's because of the fact that I've always separated the two. Just because when I left work, I left work. You know, I wanted to be home. I never wore my uniform home. I wasn't that guy that, you know, was like constantly wearing a thin blue line sticker or anything on my car. Like, I wasn't that guy. And it wasn't that I wasn't proud of what I did. I liked the disconnect of it. I mean, I loved helping people and I always went above and beyond for those who I served. But when I was off work, I was off work as best as I possibly could. I learned that if I saw something that was criminal, I became a really good witness. I was not the police officer. Like, I'm like, oh, this is what I saw, 100%. This is everything. And even to this day, like, I am not Scott the cop. I am Scott the retired guy. You know, I'm the founder of Hidden Battles, and that's what I introduced myself with. But I just always made myself a really good witness. I was not, you know, I wasn't drawing down at somebody driving like an idiot in traffic. Like, I was like, oh, no, this is what I saw, and good luck to you, you know. But there are those guys and girls that live and bleed and, you know, for the thin red line or the thin blue line. But there's got to be a disconnect. And that's what your mental health is going to tell you. Because realistically, statistically wise, the normal person goes through about 4 to 5 traumatic events in their life. Like, the normal person. Right. And it's usually a family death. So you're going to see your parents die, you know, maybe loss of a child or a spouse, whatever. But first responders and veterans, we go through so many traumatic events that the normal body's not supposed to be able to handle that. You know, so when you think about how many in fire service or police, think about for the audience, think about the traumatic things you've seen. And half of the time, you don't even remember until something triggers it or somebody's talking about it. Like, hey, remember that time we went to that call? And you're like, oh, man, I completely forgot about that. Something that nobody ever would forget about. You know, when I first started, I was on late nights and I went to a triple fatal on a highway that I completely forgot about until I was driving through it the other day, 23 years ago. And I'm like, oh, I completely forgot about that. And no normal person does that.
6: Yeah.
7: So you need to disconnect from that. And when you don't disconnect and you don't process it, it brings on a lot of problems later on.
6: You know, that's true. And I was talking with another first responder, retired first responder, and he was saying the same thing. He was like, you know, we're always on edge because we never know what's next. You know, I always feel like I have to be on and I can't like take it off. Like if I'm in a restaurant or somewhere, I'm looking at exits, I'm looking at people and just kind of people watching, just making sure everything's fine. It's not that I'm on the job, but my body tells me I'm on the job. Yeah. So I'm on alert. Mm-hmm. So your high state of alert really kind of wears on you after some time because you're always waiting for the next thing. Because he was saying you go from one call that's a speeding ticket to a call that's a shooting to a call that's maybe somebody in a medical distress or, you know, mass casualty event.

0: because of the fact that we want our bodies to be ready. You know, we're in idle mode in a sense, like the engine's running and we're just waiting to push that gas and go and do what we need to do. But you have to find when you can turn the key off and sit in the garage and relax. And a lot of people find different things to do that, whether it's running or going to the gym or yoga or journaling or listening to music or reading a book. That is your disconnect. And a lot of people are like, I can't do it. It's very easy to do because when you're out running, your mind's not thinking about, is there going to be a car crash in front of me? You're not thinking of that. You're thinking about what's my distance? What song am I listening to? You know, the left, right process of your feet hitting the ground, which is like EMDR in a sense. You know, so that should be a disconnect. You should have hobbies. You should have something that draws your attention away from that hypervigilance, which is funny because battle mindset, it's called. And it's great when you're at work and it's great when you're in theater, but when you come home, it's not good anymore.
1: No,
0: And that's
1: you're right.
0: and where do we process it and how do we process? How do we shut it off? And that's a challenge.
1: Yeah, I agree. For those that are in that world day to day, it is hard to figure out how you turn it off and then associate with your family and friends and be somebody different out of the uniform. So you're certified in question, persuade, refer, suicide prevention, and critical incident stress management. So how did you transition to that? Is it because of military service? Is it because of police service? Or how did you find yourself in those certifications and in those roles?
0: So you completely rebooted when we were talking. I only caught the end of that
1: Oh,
0: question.
1: sorry
0: That's all
1: about
0: right.
1: that.
0: So what was the full question? Sorry.
1: So I know you're certified in question, persuade, and refer
0: Yes.
1: suicide prevention, and then critical incident stress management. How did those certifications come about? What roles did you serve in to have those credentials, and how are you using them?
0: So this is kind of a long-winded one. If you haven't noticed already, I like to talk. But there's backstories to everything, right? So what influenced me to do what I'm doing? So through a string of traumatic events to myself, one of them was the loss of a coworker who had taken his life. And then 2 years later, my brother had taken his life. Then I was the first on scene to two homicide suicides. One I was directly related to because the individual tried suing me civilly over a motorcycle crash and didn't win. So at the end of the week, he had marital problems and he ended up shooting his wife. And I was the second person through the door on that call. 2 weeks later, a 911 hang up had happened. And I was went through the door and discovered the murder of a 16-year-old and the suicide of the dad. And he had shot the mom, but we end up saving the mom. So a whole string of things had happened to me. And I was suffering, but I didn't realize that I was just on edge. I was a miserable person, trying to keep it clean for you.
1: Thank you.
0: And what happened was when I had retired, and so I had been in a cruiser crash that had ruined my career because I had suffered a spine injury that limited my left hand for mobility. And I was unable to qualify with my weapon. So I actually medically retired out. So when that had happened to me, I had literally been someone who was very active in my department, who I was constantly called off duty to ask me questions because I was a traffic officer and I specialized in commercial motor vehicle. And I was on multiple task force. So I would constantly get calls throughout the days and stuff from my fellow officers asking me questions like, you know, what can I do with this truck or whatever, to being completely on Lonely Island. When I went out on injury, nobody called and checked on me. After the first week, nobody cared. And I went from, you know, today a hero, tomorrow zero. And that really started to become traumatic for me because there I am. You know, now my mental health is it's caving in on me. And I decided to figure out what was going to work for me. Now, with a neck injury and had some surgeries and stuff, I started putting on weight. And one of my friends who was in the

0: Army with, is very fit, owned a gym down in Baltimore, called me up and he said, I'm not going to quote him, but he said I looked like a bag of stuff told me I had to do something about it. And it was the tough love I needed. So I said, well, I got a broken neck. What am I going to do? He's like, your legs work? And I said, yeah. He goes, well, stop walking. So I was like, all right. So at the time I had a son and I threw him in my rucksack, my army rucksack. And I started walking with him. And my son was, you know, a toddler. So I would put him in my rucksack and I would go for 5 miles. I would walk the river loop around my house and I started to feel better. So my wife noticed that I started feeling better and she started saying, you know, like you're feeling better. You look better. You're being more productive. And I was like, yeah, it's working for me. So I put out on social media. Now, this is what I want people to pay attention to. So back in 2017, when this happened, unfit for duty was a real big thing for first responders. And I was afraid to put out because I didn't know if I was retiring. At that point, I didn't retire for another 2 years. I thought in every fiber of my being, I thought I was going back to work. And I did not want to put out anywhere that I was struggling. So what I did is I went on veterans pages on Facebook and I said, this is who I am and this is what I'm going through. And I'm finding that rucking is helping me, you know, join me if you're in the same boat. So after 6 weeks, I had about 20 veterans showing up at rucksacks, me at this nice park across the street from an ice cream place. And we would meet and we would sit and we would do like a 5K ruck. Then we'd come back and we'd sit for hours just talking about nothing. We talk about movie quotes, music. We'd tell stories about the funniest things that happened to us in the military. And I was feeling better. And my wife had said to me, she goes, you know, you wanted to do something for your brother. Cause my brother's a retired corrections officer who had taken his life. And I said, yeah. She goes, let's start the scholarship for him. So being somebody who worked a lot of different shifts, I don't sleep well at night because I've trained myself to stay up. Because when I was a commercial motor vehicle guy, I would stay up and I would work from 7 at night to 3 in the morning because I would do the paving trucks. I would do like long haul road trucks and stuff. So not sleeping well at night. One night I was reflecting on my brother and I was thinking like, what could I have done? I've missed the signs. Like I had intervened twice with him, but I needed to find out more. I wanted to get more and educate myself more so that I could help people not go through the pain I went through. So I was sitting there one night and I said, you know, my brother was fighting some hidden battles that nobody saw. And I was like, that's it. That's what we're going to do. I'm going to start a foundation in his name and I'm going to carry on his honor. And I'm going to make it so nobody, you know, I'll try to deter a lot of people from, you know, going through what I'm going through. So we started doing that and we just started doing rucking and then we started building off it. But I constantly would meet people who said the same thing, like, how could I miss this? So that actually got me into the world of suicide prevention. It wasn't just me trying to create a community for like-minded people to be involved anymore. I wanted to make it so that when I talked to somebody, I could give them signs and symptoms. I could tell them, these are the ways you should ask. You know, this is the way you should have a conversation. And I would like to guide them, you know, and I'm not a clinician. I'm just a guy who is just me. You know, I'm a guy who just is like every other guy, hopefully, you know, but I'm not a doctor. I'm not a clinician. I'm just a person that can talk to people. And I wanted to do that. I wanted just to give people layman's terms, easy conversation on how to talk to people and just get the information out of them and make it so that when you do ask those questions, you're not horrified. You can actually go to the, you can go now and encourage them to get help. And that's what QPR is, the question, persuade, and refer. So when I found that program, I'm like, this is perfect. This is what we need. And we started to, I got certified so I could start teaching those classes. Because as first responders and veterans, we think that we can talk to anybody. And some people can. Some people can sell, you know, a ketchup popsicle to a woman in white gloves. Some people can't talk to anybody. True. And it's just simple dialogue. And then a lot of people are afraid to ask the tough question because they don't know what to do with it. You know, because if you ask somebody, plain and simple, you should be asking them, are you thinking of killing yourself? Because if you say, are you thinking of harming yourself? That could be somebody who's a cutter. you know?
1: Right.
0: But you need to just ask them, are you thinking of killing yourself? And at that time, if they say yes, you should be prepared for the next step. And a lot of people are afraid of that yes, so they won't ask.
1: Well, some people, I went to a class too on suicide prevention that the Army was putting on in my one of my the unit I was in, and one of the questions or one of the fallacies, I guess, that they were or the myths they were trying to debunk is if you ask somebody if they're going to commit suicide, it's not going to make them do it. If they were going to do it, they already were. It has nothing to do with your question. So just putting, because people think that I'm putting that in their head. If I say, are you thinking of committing suicide? Are you think of, killing, harming yourself or killing yourself or any of that? They think, oh, well, I'm gonna put that idea in their head. I better not ask. But truly, if they were already thinking that way, they're gonna answer with yes or no, but you're not gonna, that isn't gonna influence that decision they've already made.
0: 100%. Yeah, there's nothing you're going to say by inquiring, that's going to trigger them to go, you know what, I am. I mean, you should be careful with your words. I mean, if you sit there and you're talking to somebody who's struggling, you shouldn't say anything of like, you could have it worse. Like, this shouldn't be, because I will tell somebody all the time, and I've dealt with this with a lot of people, and we talked offline about it. You can't minimize anybody's struggle. It's their struggle. What may affect you may not affect somebody else the same way. And it's a lot of it's perspective. So I got into CISM, Critical Incident Stress Management, which is debriefings after a traumatic event, car crash, house fire. They bring it all together, and it's almost like an after actions report with the military. What you do is you get everybody's perspective. And when you actually get to tell your perspective on something, one, it's unloading that stress from you, because you have de-stress and debrief, right? So a lot of people don't understand, like they'll, especially for example, when I went to that murder suicide of the 16-year-old, I thought I was the only one hurting, like because of what I saw, and I found it. Like, it came in as a 911 hang up. And then when I opened the bedroom door and I found what I found. When to hear other people's perspective of things that I didn't see, at one point I got mad because one guy froze and I was like, get out of the room. What are you doing? And I didn't put into perspective of the fact that he had the same age daughter and his daughter was friends with her.
1: Oh my
0: And until
1: goodness.
0: I had that debrief and got the perspective of that, I was like, wow. Because here I'm thinking at first, who's this guy to be upset? Like, I'm the one who found them. And I didn't understand to not minimize what he was going through, because it was a different perspective and it affected him differently. And that's what good thing about CISM is you get to see everybody's perspective. And you also get to hear another point of view where people go, oh, I didn't even see that. I had tunnel vision or whatever. So that's what got me into CISM after putting that into perspective, thinking, okay, other people need to know what other people are going through, because it's shared trauma at this point. You can process it a little different. And when you're walking through the hallway and you see them, you're like, all right, that guy, he went through some shit. Ooh, sugar. Through the same thing. So, and it's good for healing. It's good for, reducing animosity, and like interdepartment turmoils or trauma, so that's really what got me into that. And it's just a means of helping people process trauma, because I think of a lot of the time is we don't know how to process trauma. We think, you know what, I'm gonna put it down deep. I may go to the bottle, I might go to the gym, but you're gonna eventually have to deal with a lot of it. Because eventually, like a backpack, the more weight you put in that backpack, every trauma is a pebble. Eventually, you're gonna have a full backpack of trauma that you've never taken care of.
1: That's true.
0: And that's what the conversations that, we try to have with people, let's unload some of that. You don't have to unload it all at once, but let's start to reduce some of that weight on your, before it breaks you.
1: That's really good advice because you're right. People that just store it away, keep storing, eventually it's going to boil over. You can't keep putting things in there without taking something out.
0: Yep, absolutely.
1: Yeah, absolutely. So, what does Hidden Battles Foundation actually like? Who is it for? What does it do? How does somebody partner with you, or how do they get engaged with it, or ask for services
0: So
1: from your foundation?
0: we are 100% volunteer nonprofit. We serve Southern New Hampshire up to the Lakes region, and we also serve Massachusetts in the Merrimack Valley area. We do about 100 events a year, and it's activity driven. We call it activity driven therapy. We're not therapeutic, but it's therapy because being around other people is proven to be a therapeutic source of reducing stress. So we're like-minded individuals. We do everything from kayak trips to couples cooking classes. We do art therapy, equine therapy, fly fishing, yoga, meditation. We do so many different things because not every shoe fits every foot. And what we want to do is we want to use those activities to draw you into our community where you'll actually meet new people and you can start to build a support system and make friends and have something to look forward to. You know, we've got a group of like a subculture of Marines that come to only certain events because they know that these other Marines that they met are going to be there. We have people that come to our events from all over New England. We actually did a equine retreat and we had a Navy veteran from Maine come in and we had a Navy veteran from the Cape come in and they had never met each other and we did a sunset hike, I'm sorry, a sunrise hike. And while we're all talking, one sailor said to the other sailor, like, oh, where were you on, you know, what vessel were you on or what'd you do? And they were like, oh, I'm a boatswain's mate. What about you? Oh yeah, I was communications. Oh, what vessel? And they're like, oh, the Boxer. You know, like I was on the Boxer. When were you on the Boxer? And it turns out they were on the same bo on the Boxer at the same time.
1: Oh, wow.
0: But they had never met. And I was like, this is great. So the purpose of us, and not by design, it was me to have activities for people to get out and try to find a new outlet for their trauma. And I didn't realize that organically we were coming into a community of, like I said, like-minded people to where now we have the Hidden Battles webpage and the Hidden Battles Facebook page, but we have a group called the Hidden Battles Group where it's designed for people to share events that are veteran and for first responder friendly. And you asked who we serve. So we serve dispatchers, we serve police, fire, EMS, paramedics, and trauma medical nurses. So basically 911 to the ER. We also serve veterans, National Guard, reserve, and current military. So if you ever raised your hand and swore an oath, then we take care of you. We don't care about your disability, your discharge status. I don't care if you know, you have a dishonorable discharge. We might ask why because certain reasons, but when I was in the stuff that I did, I would absolutely probably be in jail for now in the military because it is totally different now. Being in the military in the 90s compared to being in the militaries in the 2000s, totally
1: Yeah.
0: different,
1: Yeah,
0: you
1: it's a
0: know.
1: different army.
0: But that's who we serve. And we have programs that are designed for, like I said, the spouses or even a support person. We have a police officer who brings his, you know, teenage son to some of the cooking classes because it's a bonding moment for them. And that's what we want to do. We want to get them out of the element of normalcy and we want to create maybe a buzz or something that's going to pique their interest in something, whether it's fly fishing. Fly fishing is very therapeutic, but it's something that somebody might try. But if you don't like fly fishing, you have no desire to do fly fishing, you know. You might go, oh, wait, they have a flower, you know, a bouquet making class. I'm going to try that. So we have so many different things because we want people to try new things. We want them to, you know, pique an interest that'll actually, like I said, will get them out of that mindset of being hypervigilant. You know, you can't really concentrate on something new if you're hypervigilant. So it's you swap the two for a little while.
1: So, do your events cost, and who puts them on, and how does somebody plug in? Do they just go to the website and just ask to join, or what's the process?
0: Yeah, so everything we do is free. Some events are more expensive than others, so we might ask you for a deposit, and it's only a $10 deposit. And the reason is because mentally, if you have any skin in the game, you're more likely not to bail on it than you would if you don't have anything. So we do stuff with some minor league baseball teams up here in the Northeast. So we'll ask for like a $5 deposit on a ticket that'll get you know, your free meal, your ticket. And it's not much, but most of our programs are $0. All the money that we get, I said, like I said, we're 100% volunteer. I write grants. We have a lot of sponsors, corporate sponsors, banks, individual donations. You can donate right on our website. But if you want to get involved or you want to join any of our things, you go to our Facebook page or our webpage, hiddenbattlesfoundation.org, or our his Facebook page, which is Hidden Battles. You can go there and you can see it all listed, the events. And all you have to do is when on it, it'll say, here's a link to sign up. And you just sign up. And we just ask a courtesy. If you can't make it, let us know so we can backfill that spot.
1: Right. And so is it hiddenbattlesfoundation.org? Is that what you said?
0: Yes, it
1: I'm
0: is.
1: going to put that in the chat
0: Okay.
1: so everybody can take advantage of the programs if they're in the area. Because you said it's based on a region that you're able to help those
0: Yes.
1: veterans or first
0: Yeah.
1: responders.
0: And I mean, if you, we have people, so we do an event called the 22 for the 22, and it's a 22K ruck, and it's, we do it at Newfound Lake in New Hampshire. And what we do is we put it out, and that, see, that event is a fundraiser for us. It funds a couple of our other events, and it's $25 to go. And we've had people from all the way from North Carolina come up to that event. So we don't turn anybody away. Even, and I will tell you, for a lot of our stuff, we have people who want to be involved, but they're not first responders. So what we do is we tell them to volunteer, you know, volunteer for setup and then hang out for the event. We have a lot of people that do our culinary program. So what they do is they volunteer, they help with all the prep work and everything else. And then if we don't have people show up, well, they jump into the spot. So no money's being wasted there.
1: That's
0: So there
1: awesome.
0: is, like I said, I don't turn anybody away. And I find a reason for like to eliminate the no's. Like I can't do it because it costs money. That's why our stuff is free. And I know as a first responder, if you want to do anything with your family, that means you have to work overtime or a detail. And it's kind of counterintuitive because now you're going, I want to do something with my family, but I have to take time away from my family to afford to do something with my family. So that's why we don't have anything cost anything. We have people that don't have licenses, or they have, you know, they have brain tumors and they can't drive because of seizures. So we actually work with another nonprofit that'll pick them up and bring them to our events. So that's, you know, we eliminate every no, I can't do it. No, why? Because I can't afford it. Well, that's not, we can pay for it. You know, I don't have it. I don't have the gas money. I'll give you a gas card. Like we make sure that you're not going to say no. Like if you want to come, literally, don't check the box and say, I asked. Like, no, you can come. We'll find a way.
1: That's awesome. You know, removing all barriers and obstacles is amazing because, and people sometimes want those barriers in place so they can say no. Like,
0: Yes.
1: no, I'm sorry, I just don't have the money for that. You know, I'm not able to, or like you said, I can't drive. Well, okay, we'll pick you up. Like, if you remove those barriers, they're kind of forced to engage, you know, because I think they really want to, but they don't want to all at the same time.
0: Yeah.
1: Because they think they might get better and maybe they don't want to. They're like, oh, I'll be forced to talk to people and maybe, you know, have a connection with somebody and I don't know if I'm ready for that.
0: Yeah,
1: So
0: exactly. So I call them box checkers. You know, like they'll call me up. So I have people call me up and they're just not ready to get help. And they'll, you know, like they're having marital problems. And, you know, the spouse is like, you need to get help. You need to go to AA. You need to get in a peer group. You need to do something. So what they'll do is they'll call me up and they'll say, you know, I need to get help. And I'm like, fantastic. I have gone to the point where I was that guy. As soon as I heard no, I checked the box and said, nobody's doing anything for me. And I did it. And like I said, I've learned from my mistakes and I tried to listen. My mom told me I was unique and there was nobody else like me. And she lied because there are so many people like me out there, you know, looking for that no, because I wasn't ready. You know, there are people out there who say, oh, yeah, I listen, we have guys that come to our peer support group because their wives or their husbands tell them, go to peer support. And they sit in the parking lot and they watch YouTube. They're checking the box, they're not ready. And I'm not going to force them to be ready because it's going to be a bad experience for them. And then they're going to be like, nope, I did it. I wasn't ready for it. They're just not ready. Or that person that calls me and tells me they need to go to a sober home. And then I call some of the organizations that we work with that are, you know, substance abuse or drug abuse. So we'll call them up and I'll say, yep, you got to leave Monday. Oh, you know, as much as I would love to, I can't because like I'm cleaning my garage out this weekend and Tuesday's trash day and I got to put everything out on the curb. You're not ready. If you're looking for, if you're coming up with those, you're not ready. You're checking the box because somebody told you you need to get help. Look, I called, check the box. And you can't force it on them because it's like, if they're not ready, it's not going to work for them. They have to be invested in their mental health and they have to be invested in their recovery. And if they're not fully ready for it, then they're wasting people's times.
1: That's true. I mean, you can spend thousands of dollars trying to help somebody get better, and until they want to get better, they're not going to get better. It's going to be wasted effort and wasted money, because until somebody's really saying to themselves, yeah, I need to change, I need to do something different, nothing's going to be different.
0: And there's nothing wrong with
1: Just an
0: that.
1: old
0: I mean,
1: pattern.
0: it's okay to say, I'm not ready for that help, but
1: Right.
0: make small changes. If you're not ready for that big, massive change, then you should be making small changes. You know, mental health is like a car in a sense. You have to do oil changes, you have to do maintenance on it, right? You have to rotate the tires, right? Which is you changing your mindset. Like we had said earlier, like that car is running and it's always idling. It shut the car off at times. But your body and mind are the same way. People go to the gym and they work out their body because they, you know, I need to be physically fit, but you need to be mentally fit too. So you need to do things that are going to make you mentally fit and better. And maybe you're not, you know, in the point where you're like, I need, you know, my brain's going to be overhauled. No, maybe it's like, maybe you need to go and talk to somebody, you know, walk and have a coffee with a friend. Just talk. It doesn't have to be about the traumatic stuff that you're going through. But it could be about some of the stuff you're going through. Is work stressful to you? Is your finances stressful to you? Your relationship stressful? Did you get a new dog who's like you thought was going to help you with your stress? And it's not. The way that you're going to do this is unpack slowly. You
1: Right.
0: don't take a 10-mile walk in the woods and come out in a mile. Like it's a process. And that's what people need to understand.
1: I agree with that. And we also talked about earlier too that, you know, it's okay to ask for help. It's okay to need somebody to talk to. It's okay to need some type of therapy, whatever that looks like or whatever that is, if that's fly fishing or if that's actually going into somebody's office and sitting down and talking with them for an hour or two or whatever the case may be. But you know, there shouldn't be any reason why you can't get help if you want help. There, it's available on all kinds of different levels. If you're at work and there's an EAP program, I bet you, or if you're a first
0: Absolutely.
1: responder, there's probably some kind of first responder health that's available to you. Or if you're a veteran, their VA is available to you. Or there's all kinds of other organizations such as yours that are available to talk to people and to help people and to really coach and guide them to other services that might, you know, benefit them. So, you know, there's the stigma is gone with people, you know, that want or need help or you know, or just want to see if they can work through some issues they've got going on. Maybe they, you know, don't really have a problem per se, but they really just need some help kind of resolving some issues in their own mind. So there's help available, and there's no reason why you can't say, hey, I just need to chat with somebody for a few minutes, because the stigma of needing help or asking for help isn't out there anymore like it used to be.
0: So let's put it this way. This is how weird we are as a culture, as first responders and veterans. We have no problem going in and telling everybody that we're going to have a, you know, colonoscopy, right? We have, which is the most embarrassing thing on the planet. But yet we have a problem going in and saying, yeah, you know what? I'm talking to a therapist. Like, what is wrong with that? Like that's it confuses me. And like I was on a regional response team. You know, we worked with SWAT teams and we, you know, we did a whole bunch of things. I said I was a combat engineer in the Army. I have a problem with people saying, you know, no, I'm too tough, or it doesn't bother me. Listen, I have friends that are Navy SEALs. I have friends that were Special Forces guys. I have friends that are SWAT operators. I know some bad mamma jammers on this planet. Do you know that Navy SEALs, any Special Forces Tier 1 operator in their unit is embedded with therapists, right? To go back to if the movie, and I don't even know when it came out, I'd have to look it up, Lethal Weapon, right? LAPD had clinicians in place back in the 80s in the movie Lethal Weapon, right? Mel Gibson's character was involved in a shooting. He had to go and talk to the clinician in their department, right? It's been in place for a long time, but people are afraid to say, Oh, you know what? I'm not doing well, because they're afraid of how they're going to look. Would you rather be looked at as somebody going to seek help when things aren't so bad, to the point when you're getting written up, getting suspended, you're losing your wife, your kids, you're sleeping on a couch? Are we going to wait until the engine blows up, or are we going to get an oil change? And that's what I tell people. As bad as you think you are, special forces guys are talking to clinicians, right? They're doing debriefings after missions. You're not that hard that you're above this. It's okay to talk to somebody. And you should, if you're that hard, you should be setting the example for the new guys to say, look, I talked to somebody. And it's that simple. And the whole stigma of unfit for duty, if it gets to the point where you're being mandated by your chief, you should take it, because he's trying to save your career, right? The only reason you're going to lose your job is if you lie or you steal, right? You can get an OUI and keep your job. People make mistakes. But what you have to understand is you have to actually, cut it off. You gotta know the signs and symptoms. If you're constantly on edge, if you're irritable for no reason whatsoever, if your uniforms look like crap, and this is for people who you work with too, if you have no problem, complimenting somebody, if they went on a date, or you can have no problem going and talking about the appearance of a woman at a date, and you have no problem asking about when you're going on that, on that date with that hot dude or hot guy, whatever, hot chick. If you have no problem with that, you should have no problem going, buddy, your uniforms look like crap. What's going on with you? You're on edge. You're running late. You're using a lot of sick time. You're not taking overtime. Like, if your lifestyle is changing, do you take these as signs that something is not right with you? If you're losing interest in things, like, oh, I used to love fishing, but I don't want to do it anymore. That could be a precursor to you having some post-traumatic stress or mental health issues. Don't let it get to the point now you're making case law, or now you're violating policy and procedure. Nobody wants to work with you. Like, these are the things that you should be doing before it gets too bad.
1: You know, you're right. And it's going to a therapist or something like that is just going to, like going to any other doctor. If I have a cold, I'm going to go see a doctor and try to get better. Or I have, something else going on, I'm going to see a doctor. So if I have something going on mentally, because I feel like I've got too much stress or I feel like I'm dealing with a lot that I can't handle on my own, then I'm just going to a doctor. And there's nothing wrong with that. I mean, that's what they're there for, and that's what they should be utilized. If you're needing any kind of assistance that way, it shouldn't be any different.
0: It's funny, because I know some guys that are union heavy equipment operators, rough, tough, tattoos, Harley-Davidsons. These guys go and get pedicures. Do you know why? It's self-care. They feel better after they do with it. So you need to do something like that. And you shouldn't be ashamed of going in and going to see a therapist, or talking to somebody. And it's funny, because I'll hear people like, because we have up here in the Northeast, and I think you guys might have them too, we have what called vet centers, and they're not the VA, they're mental health centers. And I've had veterans say to me, but what if somebody I know sees me there? I relate it as this. I relate it to running into somebody in an adult film store, or at an adult gentleman's club. They're there too. Like, if you're there, they're there. Like, don't be embarrassed. Like, what do you think? He just walked in off the street, like, oh, geez, what's going on in this place? Like, you're both in the same spot, there for the same reason. Don't be embarrassed thinking, like, oh, what if somebody sees me there? Good for you. You should say, look, I had the courage and I had the strength to do what I need to do to be a better person, or to be better for my family. And if you want to be selfish about it, be the better you for going there. You're the reason, because when you're better, it's that proverbial pebble in the pond. That ripple is going to affect everybody that you're in contact with. Not only your immediate family, it's going to affect everybody that you're working with. And for supervisors and leaders, you're getting a better product out on the road. Public safety is a product. We'll just put it that way. Good firemen, good EMTs, good paramedics, good nurses, good police officers. It's a product that you're selling your community. And the better they are, the better it is for the people that they serve. So think about it that way. Be selfish. Take care of yourself. Take some time for you.
1: Yeah, there's nothing wrong with that. That's for sure.
0: No.
1: So you have a radio show. So tell us about that.
0: I do. So we have Hidden Battles Radio. We're also live. We're on live on Monday nights up here in New Hampshire. And what we do is we bring on other nonprofits because I, like I said before, if I found no, I would go see nobody's doing anything for me. And when people ask me, what do you think the biggest problem with veterans is? I tell them it's education. And it's not like institutional education. It's not going to college. It's education on who's doing what for who.
1: Right.
0: And what we do is we have so many nonprofits out there and so many resources out there that just strictly nobody's heard of, or they may be new, who are doing great things. So my radio show, we bring them on and we have a casual conversation, just like we are here. And we talk about, why they serve the community, what brought them to doing it, very similar to what we're doing. And then we talk about stuff. And what we do is we bring on Veterans Legal Aid. We bring on Vouchers for Veterans, which is an organization that gives money to veterans so they can buy food at the farmers market. We bring on Operation Delta Dog, who's one of our partners. I have a service dog for them. So we bring them on so that our listeners are educated to go, oh, they are doing that.
1: Right.
0: Because you can't say nobody's doing it for you. And I'm taking that away. Like I said, we're taking away those no boxes. So we bring in all these different other organizations and we talk to them and we say, what are you doing? And why? And what can you do? And how can we help? Because as Hidden Battles, like I do my part and I'm only a spoke in the wheel. But my mission is not Hidden Battles. My mission is to improve the life of our local heroes. I want to have better brothers and sisters in uniform and past and present. And I want to help I want to help them still. So it's not about Hidden Battles. It's about getting the resources out there so that people know they exist. And that's what our radio show is. We have a lot of humor involved in it. There's a lot of gallows humor. We quote movies. We pick on each other. And it's 2 hours of comedy with a lot of information thrown in there.
1: So you're on linear radio. Is
0: Yes,
1: there at what time and what channel?
0: we are on we're on 7 p.m. East Coast to 9 p.m. East Coast. We're on a radio station called WSMN, but you can stream live with WSMN.live, or you can go to our Facebook page because we stream live on the Hidden Battles Facebook page also. I like the Facebook page because we can interact with everybody. People can, chime in. We do a lot of giveaways. We give away books, signed books from people who appear on the show. We give away merchandise, Hidden Battles merchandise and stuff, because we'll do, we want to keep them engaged. So what we'll do is we'll say, hey, in the first hour, I hinted about this. And whoever can come up with that answer, I'll give a t-shirt to. And we cut it off a certain time. But we want to keep people engaged. And what we do is we get a lot of people who sit in their cruisers or at the fire station or in the, their ambulances, and they're streaming on their phone. Or if they're in the Nashua, New Hampshire area, they can actually listen live right then and there. So it's fun. I mean, I enjoy it because it's an outlet for me. And like I said, I like to have conversations and find out who's doing what for who, because there's other organizations out there that have never even heard of Hidden Battles. I mean, we've been around for 9 years. And I was just at a national night out, and people are like, "Who are you?" So,
1: Right? You think you get the word out and then you find out you don't have everybody engaged yet.
0: yeah,
1: So
0: absolutely.
1: what's the radio channel? You said it's WSMN and what are
0: It
1: the
0: dot
1: broadcasts?
0: live, yeah.
1: Dot live. And what's the actual dial?
0: It's 90. 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
1: Okay, I'm putting this in the chat
0: Yep.
1: just in
0: All
1: case
0: right.
1: somebody wants to tune in. And it's
0: And if
1: in
0: yeah, and if you
1: New
0: miss it,
1: Hampshire.
0: 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You can go to Apple, Google Play. You can go to iTunes, Spotify. We're on all the platforms, so you can hear old ones. I mean, we've had some pretty decent people on. We've had everything from, authors to musicians. We've had Navy SEALs on. I have one of our shows. You should check it out. It's one of my favorite. It's called When Harry Met Mickey. It's about a Navy SEAL who lost both his legs and he met boxing legend Mickey Ward. We set that up, so that's a good one.
1: Wow.
0: But it's a whole bunch of different cast of characters that have come on, but it's very educational and entertaining at the same time.
1: That sounds amazing. So, is there any last words or messages you want to put out to the audience about anything? We have about a minute left.
0: I think my mission, my message to everybody is to, you got to look out for you. You got to take care of number one before you can take care of number two. And I really express that it is not weak to get help. And if you are a loved one or a friend of a first responder, a veteran, you got to look for them too, because sometimes it's easier looking out and you don't see as much, but looking in, you're going to see a lot more. And don't be afraid to offer help. Don't be afraid to be there for them. That would probably be my best piece of advice for anybody. Just you got to kind of take care of each other.
1: I think that's great advice because you have to take care of yourself because the flight attendant always says put the mask on yourself and then put it on your friends or your children or whoever you're sitting beside if they're not able to. So
0: Yeah,
1: you can't
0: absolutely.
1: take care of anybody else till you take care of yourself first. So good
0: Agreed.
1: advice. Well, Scott, I really appreciate you coming on tonight. It has been a pleasure talking to you and I look forward to having you on again.
0: Awesome. Thank you, Terry. And likewise, let's have you on my show.
1: Awesome. Sounds
0: All right.
1: good. Well, this
0: All
1: is
0: right. We'll
1: Producer Al
0: talk.
1: signing off. Thank you.
0: Thank you so much. Be good and safe.
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1: 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Good morning and welcome to the show. It's RED Friday. Remember everyone deployed. We hope you wore red today. 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
2: 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The whistle of opportunity sounded, and we boarded the train of time. The view changed with every mile, some stations brief, others lasting. Our logos changed too, not just emblems, but mile markers of evolution. Along the way, seats filled with teammates, mentors, veterans, and friends. Some stayed for the ride, others stepped off, leaving their legacy on the rails behind us. And still, the journey continues. The tracks ahead stretch into the unknown, familiar yet full of new promise. What matters most is how we travel, with purpose, with grit, with heart. Because the journey matters, the movement matters, and the legacy of those logos, every year, every show, lives on in the rhythm of these rails. So here we are once again, all aboard. The whistle blows, the tracks call. Together, we ride. We are the H-Train Show, showing veterans programs beyond the VA since 2015. 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

0: Hey, welcome everybody. It is July 31st, 2026. And ladies and gentlemen, it is Red Friday. We hope you are having a fantastic day. It's finally here. Ladies and gentlemen, you're listening to the Ace Train Show right here on the station that's letting our veterans' voices be heard, MBR. And to my left, my guest co-host today is she's the eye candy today since Amber couldn't be here. Ladies and gentlemen, you know what? We're going to call her MJ. Yeah, MJ. MJ, thank you so much for being on here. This is going to be fun.
1: Thank you, Joel. I'm so excited to be here. Thank you for inviting me.
0: Hell yeah. Hey, and you have an event that we're going to have an inspiring veteran come in and talk about. And, you know, we're all about, you know, finding outlets for veterans, you know. Maybe DJing isn't their cup of tea. Maybe talk radio isn't their cup of tea. Maybe gaming isn't. Maybe cartoon animation isn't. Maybe 3D printing isn't, you know, but we're still giving those options. And, you know, it's better to come into the studio or learn with MBR rather than, okay, I'm going to spend a bunch of money to find out if I like this or not. Because how many times have you done something where you spend a bunch of money, like golf, like me, you spend a bunch of money and you suck at it, you know, you suck at it. If you suck at anything, then you're not going to appreciate it. You're not going to, like, love it. You know what I mean? You got to really love something that
1: absolutely,
0: you're into.
1: Absolutely. But don't we all suck to begin with most of the time? We got to keep trying.
0: Exactly. Exactly. Yeah. You know, I was reminiscing about when I first started podcasting in 2015. One of my first guests that I had, which he was just starting out. What is his name? I just talked to him yesterday because he said he was going to come on the show. Rob Lobato.
1: Okay.
0: He's a painter. You know, he was painting flags on like VFWs and American Legions and stuff. And like he's huge now. You know, he is huge. And I sent a message to him, and I also sent a message to. Gosh, I can't remember these names, but you know that's not the point. The point is that everybody comes a long way, and sometimes, especially when you feel like you're failing or you're discouraged, sometimes you gotta take a step back and realize where you came from and where you are now, and then things move better in perspective.
1: Absolutely. And I think that when Brad comes today, when you meet Brad Gallup and he talks about Warrior Story Field, I think that's going to tie into very much what you're saying, because Warrior Story Field is a place for veterans. It's a place for veterans to share their stories. And when I don't want to give too much away too
0: right.
1: soon, because I want Brad to really explain what the founder, Robert Bellows, has created with this organization. And it began for veterans. It actually began just for Robert himself. And then it expanded to veterans. And now it's actually open to not just veterans, but to first responders, to healthcare professionals who experience trauma, to the families of these people. And what they're doing is so unique. There is nothing like this in the rest of the country, probably even the world.
0: Right.
1: It's a non-clinical approach.
0: I love it. I love the idea. I really do. I love going to, like, and you had already said, we'll talk more about it, but you already said that there's going to be music, there's going to be games, there's going to be, you know, different, like, kind of like booths and stuff. It sounds like a lot of fun.
1: So what we're doing is we're making this a community event.
0: Right.
1: We are bringing the community together, and the vision isn't just for it to be in Longmont, Colorado. We want to make this a destination festival.
0: Right.
1: We want to make this sanctuary a destination place
0: right.
1: for all veterans, for all first responders, for anyone in this country
0: right.
1: who needs a place, an outlet, for their art. So what we're creating here.
0: Go ahead. Hold that thought.
1: Okay.
0: What we're gonna do, just segment right into it, ladies and gentlemen. You know, every morning, for those who have been with us for a while, every single morning, we do what is called mail call, and it's that time, ladies and gentlemen. It is mail call.
2: Attention, mail calls.
3: Oh my God!
2: You got mail.
4: Welcome to Mail Call, your soldier spotlight, powered by WorkSimple, highlighting those who serve and inspire.
0: All right, ladies and gentlemen, today's mail call, and I'll bring this up real quick. Today's mail call comes to us. We shine a light on an organization and people making a real difference in the lives of our veterans. Today, we're featuring a nonprofit that reminds us of something many of us already know. Healing doesn't always begin in a doctor's office. Sometimes healing begins with a single step, a single conversation, a single workout, a single person who simply says, come with me. That's exactly what Operation Warrior Fit is doing. Recently featured by military.com, Operation Warrior Fit is bringing veterans together through fitness. But this organization is much more than running, lifting weights, or crossing a finish line. Now, their mission is building a community, kind of like you, MJ.
1: Right.
0: And their mission, where veterans know that they don't have to fight life's battles along one of the biggest challenges many veterans face after leaving the military. It's not a lack of strength. It's a lack of connection. When we leave active duty, we lose something that many civilians never truly experience. We lose our team. We lose our accountability. Well, for some, we lose our family. You forget, sometimes military guys go into the military because we don't have anybody. We lose that feeling that somebody has our six every single day. For many veterans, that's isolation, and that can slowly become depression, anxiety, and hopelessness. Operation Warrior Fit is working to change that. Instead of asking veterans to heal alone, they're creating opportunities for them to train together, encourage one another, and rediscover that sense of belonging that so many miss after the military service. One event highlighted in this article is the OWF 25 miler. At first glance, it may look like a fitness challenge, but when you look closer, you see veterans carrying the American flag. You see people encouraging one another. You see accountability. You see friendships forming. And perhaps most importantly, you see purpose. The word purpose is something that we talk about often here at Military Broadcast Radio. Purpose gives us a reason to get out of bed, gives us direction, reminds us that our service didn't end when we took off the uniform. It simply changed. Fitness becomes the vehicle. Community becomes the destination. And here at Military Broadcast Radio, that's something that we completely understand. Our mission is different, but our goal, it's the same. We believe healing starts when veterans reconnect with other veterans. For us, that might happen through broadcasting, through telling stories, through gaming, or simply by giving someone a microphone and letting them know their voice matters. For Operation Warrior Fit, that healing happens 1 mile, one workout, one event. One teammate at a time. Different paths, same mission. Helping veterans realize that they still belong. If you're watching this today and you've been feeling disconnected, isolated, maybe you've been spending too much time alone. Maybe you've been carrying more than anyone realizes. Maybe you've been wondering where your tribe went. Organizations like Operation Warrior Fit is proof that your next chapter might be waiting just outside your front door. sometimes all it takes is showing up. You don't have to be the fastest. You don't have to be the strongest. And

0: lives are changed. And you know what, MJ, I'm gonna let you do the top news today.
1: Okay, so today's top news: the finish line keeps moving. You know, sometimes Congress reminds me of a group of neighbors who all agree your roof needs fixed to be fixed while you're standing in the rain.
0: And this is kind of like an analogy on the Richard Starr Act.
1: Okay.
0: Which is in legislation.
1: All right. Well, imagine your roof has been leaking for years and every neighbor walks over and says, yep, that's the problem. Another says you deserve a new roof. Another says we'll definitely help you. And they all agree. But then someone asks, who's paying for all the shingles? Right. Suddenly silence. Our neighbor says, I think everyone should chip in. And then another says, no, let's use money from another project. And then a third says, I agree. It needs fixed, but not that way. Meanwhile, you're still standing in the rain. That's exactly where we are with Major Richard Starr Act. And the good news is that nobody is arguing whether combat injured veterans deserve it anymore. The battle has largely been won, and the disagreement isn't about if these veterans earned the benefit. It's about how Congress pays for it. And think about that for a second. The people who sacrificed their bodies always paid the price. Now Washington is debating how to pay the bill? I mean, come on, Joel. Here's another way to picture it. Imagine you bought a brand new truck and you made the payment, every single one, and you never missed one. And finally, the day comes to pick up the truck and the dealership says, congratulations, it's yours. And then they hand you one tire. And you ask, where's the rest of my truck, right? And they respond, well, we're still figuring out how to pay for the engine. Technically, you got something, but you didn't receive what you were promised. And that's how many medically retired veterans feel today. And their military retirement was earned. Their VA disability was earned. Yet because of outdated laws, thousands still have to give up part of one benefit to receive another. Mm-hmm. And it's like earning two paychecks. And someone tells you that you only get to cash one? Make that make sense. It doesn't. Now, here's where we have some encouraging news. The Major Richard Starr Act didn't disappear. In fact, it has now been folded into the broader Take Care of America's Veterans Act. Why does that matter? Because it keeps the issue alive. It keeps the conversation moving. It gives Congress another opportunity to finally get this done. And that's progress. That's real progress. But let's not confuse progress with victory, right, Joel, right? We're somewhere around the 5-yard line. The crowd can see the end zone, you know? And the crowd, the players can see the end zone. Everyone knows where the ball needs to go. And we just haven't crossed that goal line yet. And veterans have learned something over the years. Until the president signs the bill,
0: it's not finished.
1: It's not finished, no. So today our message is simple. Don't stop calling. Don't stop emailing.
0: Exactly. You know, and I'm glad that you said that, MJ, because, you know, I get on social media and I hear it in all veterans' voices, you know, they're discouraged, you know? They're discouraged because, you know, they signed up and they fulfilled their oath, but Congress hasn't exactly fulfilled their oath. But when the government shutdowns happens, and keep in mind, government shutdowns didn't happen until after the 1970s, okay? So before that, there was no government shutdown. But when government shutdown happened, who gets hurt? We do.
1: Absolutely.
0: Those congressmen, all those political representatives, they still get paid. So when people ask me, well, what's the deal with the Richard Starr Act? It's not dead. It's not passed.

0: We're just in overtime. We're just in overtime. It's going to be okay. It's going to happen. It is going to happen, people. Okay? It's going to happen. But just like when we deployed to Iraq, just like when people deployed to Afghanistan, we have to adapt and we have to have faith. Not hope, but faith. There's one thing that I know in my military career. When those bullets start flying, nobody is an atheist. Nobody. I guarantee you that. They can be an atheist before the foxhole, but after, they ain't atheist no more. So keep that in mind. Have faith. Don't get discouraged. So that brings us to our first time that we're getting ready to go on our musical break. And before we go, I just want to say for everybody that joined in, thank you so much for joining in and listening. We are broadcasting not only on Roku, on the MBR platforms, but DV Radio. And now, instead of it being Star Radio, it's Rebel Rock Radio. And we just want to just tell them thank you for bottom of our hearts for allowing us to be on their airwaves. So with that being said, we're going to go on a music break. And when we come back, we're going to hit the WTF moment. And that WTF moment, MJ, when's the last time you was on a cruise?
1: 2018.
0: Well, mm-hmm. I wonder if things have changed because somebody got kicked off of a cruise for using a fork for something about their body. When you see it, you're gonna be nasty. So,
1: I'm a little scared.
0: Whatever you do, stay with us on this Red Friday. 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

0: 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MBR Talk.
1: I meant to do that. 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
3: And we're back with MJ, of course, on this Red Friday. Welcome back, everybody. You're listening to the show that highlights all the nonprofit programs out there beyond the VA. We are for veterans and for all the men and women in uniform all over the world. We're on the station. Let's let our veterans' voices be heard. We are on MBR. And, you know, I got a toot MBR's horn. When you come in as a guest, or you come in as a guest co-host, something is given to you, and I'm going to let MJ introduce herself, show her award, tell a little bit about herself before we right into the WTF moment. So go ahead, MJ.
4: Okay. Well, my full name is Melissa, and I am a speech-language pathologist by trade. That's what I do. And I came here, and I got this amazing duck from Joel. It is a 3D duck that he has made.
3: That's Broadcast Beaker.
4: Broadcast Beaker.
3: Yes. Quack, quack. So I don't know if you know the story about Broadcast Beaker, but...
4: No, tell me.
3: My best friend I lost in Iraq. And his name was Brock Buckland, and in the intro, it kind of shows that, right?
4: Okay.
3: And you know, one thing that he wanted as his dream, he wanted an organization that helped veterans that didn't specify era or if you went to combat or anything, kind of like Team Super Five, but Team Super Five is more for, you know, Marines.
4: Yeah.
3: We wanted something that would help all veterans, connecting all veterans, something that was dedicated to a veteran and not so much the checkbook.
4: Right.
3: Like a lot of business.
4: Absolutely.
3: Yeah. So I created a cartoon, and Beaker was Brock's nickname.
4: Oh, so this is so special.
3: So that is Brock Buckland.
4: Oh, I love this. Thank you, Joel. That makes it even more special.
3: Yes.
4: What a beautiful story. Thank you for sharing that. Yeah. And I'm so sorry for your loss.
3: You know, I tell you what, it's been hard, and it's even harder during like Memorial Day and stuff like that. But, you know, I think Brock would be happy where we're at today.
4: I think that he's very proud of you.
3: Yeah.
4: I think that he would be more than happy and very proud. And this is such a beautiful keepsake. Thank you so much.
3: You're most welcome.
4: And thanks to Brock for sacrificing. He gave the ultimate sacrifice for our freedoms. He gave his life. So thank you.
3: You're welcome. Thank you for being here.
4: Oh, thanks for inviting me.
3: This is fun. Hey, everybody. It is that time. Everybody loves this one. It is the What the Moment. WTF. We can't say the F part. Well, we probably could, but, you know.
4: We don't want to.
3: Well, I try to explain to people that, you know, when you're doing radio, even though you see people like cuss
5: has to disembark.
3: Exactly. When you see F word, think about it. You're like at Denny's, okay? And it's all right if you're talking to somebody, you know, F this and F that, because in the military, every other word is the F word.
4: Well, it's a word exemplifier.
3: But when you're in like Denny's and there's like a person that's not in the conversation, the F word, it bothers them.
4: It bothers them
3: because, like, they're not in the conversation. If they were in the conversation, it would be different. But since they're not in the conversation, it bothers them. So with that being said, that's the reason why we really don't use the F word here. Everybody that's watching TikTok, Rhonda Mendoza, thank you so much for coming in. We really appreciate it. Thank you so much, Cassie, for coming in. We really appreciate it. We're on fire today. And today's What the... Well, Let's get it started, shall we?
5: A woman was asked to disembark early after using cutlery to scratch her feet in a cruise ship restaurant. She first scratched the soles of her feet with her hands, then even picked up a cutlery fork and used it to scratch them, and the staff nearby did not stop her, allowing her to continue eating. This isn't just a simple matter of personal habit, as the cutlery on this cruise ship is for other passengers. After she used the fork to scratch her feet and then put it back, who knows if the next passenger would pick it up and use it directly? After the video went viral, many people called Carnival to report her and demand punishment, but there has been no official response so far. According to circulating rumors, this woman may ultimately be asked to end her cruise early and disembark because of this behavior. How should cruise lines handle passengers who engage in such behavior in public restaurants, which clearly affects hygiene and the experience of other passengers? Do you think this behavior should result in immediate disembarkation?
3: All right. Well, so what do you think about that, MJ?
4: That's interesting. I've never heard of such a thing before. And I've seen some things working in hospitals. Yeah. So a fork to scratch her feet.
3: You know, they have back scratchers on like Amazon for like $2. And you know, now when I go to a cruise, I think I'm going to do the monk thing. Remember that show, The Monk, where he had his own silverware?
4: I do. Yes.
3: We might have to go to that, everybody.
4: I think this is rare.
3: You know, I'll be honest with you. I don't think this is rare. In fact.
4: What?
3: In fact, let's talk about this.
4: Okay, let's talk about it. Because I've never seen anyone.
3: So when you're in a hotel, they give you plenty of towels, right?
4: Mm-hmm.
3: Okay. Well, tell me that you've never washed your car and used those hotels to, like, dry it off. If people knew what people did with those towels, there's a good chance people would bring their own towels.
4: They're sanitized, though. They have.
3: It's just like dollar bills. Yeah, it's dollar bills. But, hey, if those dollar bills are wrinkled, you know where those have been Friday and Saturday night.
4: Those dollar bills are disgusting, more so than a towel, okay?
6: That's why most restaurants.
4: And I'm from New Orleans, so I know about dollar bills.
6: Most restaurants have a
3: pulse. You know what I'm talking about, though? Sometimes I think that we as humans do things, and when we see other people do the same thing that we've done before, we don't realize that we've done it. Like, it's like that song on TikTok, "Hey, I might be a piece of crap, but you might be a piece of crap too."
4: Oh, yeah.
3: You know?
4: I know that
3: and
4: one.
3: I think sometimes like we get mad at people, but we're doing the same thing that we got mad at them for.
4: Oh, I think that happens quite a bit.
3: Yeah.
4: And I think it's really hard for us to look at ourselves and look within.
3: It is.
4: And most often people, to avoid looking at themselves, will pick apart the other person.
3: I totally agree. Like, for instance, I went and visited my daughter this last weekend, and her little girl, my granddaughter, she did something I was very disappointed with, you know? And I never yell. I hardly ever yell, ever. And I kind of disciplined, put her in a corner, you know?
4: Right.
3: Do you want to be done like that, you know, kind
4: right.
3: of thing? And then, you know, 5 hours later, my daughter does the same thing. I looked at my daughter and I'm like, you know, I just yelled at your daughter for doing the same thing. And I didn't sit there and yell at her. I didn't sit there and be mad. I went outside for a little bit of a break, you know,
4: to decompress. Take some breaths.
3: I came back and I told her, I'm like, you know, I love you, but I'm disappointed in what I saw, you know. And sometimes we just don't think. We don't. I will tell you right now that I used to get so upset until, I don't know, I heard this person talking about like this quote or whatever, but it's easy not to get mad at somebody when you try to put yourself in their shoes.
4: Oh, absolutely. I mean, I try to always put myself in somebody else's position. You know, I have this motto working in hospitals. So I work with brain injuries. Mm-hmm. I see some pretty significant things. I work with people when it's the worst parts of their lives. And that can be a little bit daunting for us as healthcare workers when we're dealing with the public. So I have this little thing that I always do when somebody's really annoying me. I think I look at their face and I think that's God in drag. Okay. So then I keep looking at them. It's God in drag. It's God in drag. And that keeps me in check. So that because everybody's made with a little piece of God, in my opinion, I believe in God.
3: I do too. I do too.
4: I believe in God.
3: You know, and I tell you, man,
4: I've seen too many things, Joel.
3: I believe I am a Christian, but I tell you, I don't sit there and judge people. What my grandfather always used to tell me is, you know, if you want to be a true Christian, show it in your life and watch the reflection be the sermon. Don't sermon people. Be the reflection. Show people what he's done for you. Do for others and... You know, I will bless you. So that's exactly my motto, and I feel very strong about that. Very strong.
4: Same.
3: That.
4: So do I. Yeah. That's the way that I live as well. We have to. This world is so hard.
3: It really is.
4: It's not easy. And people, I feel like especially in America, we're built to be so tough. For me, where I come from, there's a lot of influence from the GI generation, the silent generation, the GI generation, which in my opinion are two of the greatest generations, besides Gen X, mine and yours. But, you know, they were raised with values and this ideal that is pretty impossible for most people to achieve. And that still trickles into our society today. And we're expected to be so strong. It's kind of like how you touched on One Warrior Fit.
3: Right.
4: And what we're doing at Warrior Story Field. You know, we need each other.
3: Yes.
4: Life is too hard. It's okay to talk about your problems. It's okay to feel different. It's okay.
3: Right.
4: It's okay.
3: Yeah.
4: You know, we need each other.
3: We do. We do. You know, and people that say, oh, you know, I don't care what they think. Yeah, you do, because if you didn't care what they thought, you wouldn't have said, I don't care what they thought. We just have to be honest with ourselves.
4: Well, it depends, though. You know, I like to go by Dolly Parton's. You know Dolly Parton, what she says about that. It's okay if you don't like me, as long as you get to know me, and then you don't like me. Okay?
3: That's good. That's good right there.
4: But if you don't care to get to know me, then who cares what you think?
3: Right.
4: And that's true.
3: That is very true. In fact, you know, somebody, and that takes us into the segue of our drop the date, somebody that was loved by a lot of people, well, the gangsters didn't love them, did they? Ladies and gentlemen, it is that time. It is drop the date.
4: I love gangsters.
7: Today in history.
3: What happened to the screen?
4: Oh.
3: Hold on. I think I did that. Okay.
4: I don't know, but this is exciting.
3: Drop the date. July 31st, 1975. Today is the disappearance of Jimmy Hoffa.
4: Ooh.
3: Yep, welcome back to another Drop the Date, where we take a look at an event that happened on this date in history and why people are still talking about today. On July 31st, 1975, one of the most America's greatest unsolved mysteries began, which I think they solved this not too long ago.
4: Did they? Okay. We're going to have to talk about that.
3: Former Teamster Union President Jimmy Hoffa, he vanished after leaving for what was supposed to be a routine meeting at a restaurant in Bloomfield Township, Michigan. Hoffa told his family he was meeting two men to discuss business, but when they never showed up, he was left waiting in the parking lot. Later that afternoon, he simply just disappeared. His car was eventually found in the restaurant parking lot, but Jimmy Hoffa was nowhere to be found. There were no confirmed sightings, no ransom demands, no clear evidence explaining what happened to him.
8: Despite decades of investigations by local police, the FBI, and countless journalists, no one has been able to prove exactly how or why he disappeared. Jimmy Hoffa wasn't just another businessman. He was one of the most powerful labor leaders in America, serving as president of the International Brotherhood of Teamsters. During his leadership, he fought for better wages, stronger benefits, and improved working conditions for millions of workers across the country. He would probably be turning in his grave today.
4: I will bet.
8: At the same time, his career was surrounded by controversy because of alleged ties to organized crime, making him one of the most recognizable and controversial figures of this generation. Over the years, Hoffa's disappearance has inspired hundreds of theories. People have claimed he was buried beneath a football stadium, hidden under highways, placed inside abandoned buildings, or secretly moved to remote farmlands. They forget, you know, swimming with the fishes.
4: Oh, yeah.
8: Investigators,
4: they're always with the fishes,
8: have dug up properties, searching fields, and followed countless leads, but none have produced conclusive evidence. Every few years, a news tip surfaces, making headlines all over again, only to leave investigators with more questions than answers. What makes this story so fascinating is that even after more than 50 years, it continues to capture the public's imagination. It's been featured in documentaries, books, movies, television specials, and podcasts. Ha! Go figure. The name Jimmy Hoffa has became
4: synonymous.
8: There we go. With an unsolved mystery, proving that sometimes history leaves behind more questions than answers. Whether you believe the mystery will ever be solved or not, one thing is certain. July 31st, 1975 became the day of America's most famous disappearances entering the history books. And that's exactly why we're remembering it today. Not because we know how the story ended, but because we still don't. And that is your drop the date for today.
4: That's pretty cool.
8: You know, I tell you, like, I remember asking my mother and my father all the time, who is he? Is she, you know, and they kept talking, oh, he's Teamster. Like I knew exactly what that was. There's certain things, like when I was little, I found this out this weekend when I had my granddaughter.
4: Mm-hmm.
8: I went to turn it on cartoons, right? Who doesn't remember Gumby? Right?
4: Oh, I love Gumby. Oh, I watched Gumby.
8: Right?
4: Yes, Saturday Night Live.
8: So,
4: Eddie Murphy.
8: Right? So I turned Gumby on, and, you know, it's a free channel on Tubi or Pluto TV, you know? And I'm watching it, and I looked at my wife, and I'm like, I don't understand why I like this as a kid. This picture is terrible, you know? Can you imagine? It's like...
4: Oh,
8: you know,
4: we didn't know anything else. That's what
8: we had. Exactly. You know?
4: And it's okay. We grew up in a great time.
8: We did.
4: We were less technologically advanced, but we had... Bring me back to Atari and a tube TV. Okay, Joel?
8: Yeah,
4: Life was good.
8: Hey, life was so good. In fact, you know, I remember, and I tell this story. I don't know if I told this story on air before, but I told this story to my wife one time that when I was younger, I couldn't get a job, you know. And my dad told me, well, you know, I went to these places and I told them I gave them 50% of business, and I'm like, I understand that, Dad, but, you know, it's just not happening. So. My first job was like detasseling. You don't need a resume for that. You know, just detasseling. But then my second job, I worked at Hardee's. Okay.
4: Okay.
8: And the reason why I worked at Hardee's is because my dad was like, "Well, bring me the application, and we're gonna go through it." And I'm like, "Okay." So I filled it out. He looked at me and he's like, "You've got to be shitting me." And I'm like, "What?" And he's like,
3: H. Why do you have it that you can work from 3 to 4, but you can't work from 5 to 6? You can work from 7 to 8, blah, blah, blah. You know, like little increments, right? And I'm like, well, because Full House comes on at 3 o'clock.
4: Stop it.
3: Yes, that's exactly right.
4: That's big business, man.
3: You know, that's the reason why that's the reason why I quit wrestling, because I was tired of missing my Saturday night Saturday morning cartoons.
4: Okay. You know? I mean, I crushed on John Stamos, but I didn't crush that hard that I would miss
3: Candace
4: something
3: Marcus.
4: for Full House.
3: Oh, my God. First it was Candace, and then came Drew Barrymore. Sorry, my wife already
4: knows.
3: It's
4: okay.
3: You know?
4: Marky Mark is mine, okay? Mark Wahlberg is my all-time from the Funky Bunch. Okay, feel it. Feel it. Feel the vibration.
3: Feel the vibration. Come on.
4: And now I pray with him on Hallow, okay? Now we say the rosary together.
3: But you know, it's crazy because like everything that I did young, I'm seeing my daughter do it. So I don't get too mad. You know,
4: just don't scratch your feet with the forks and everything will
3: right,
4: be okay.
3: Exactly. You know?
4: All right.
3: Exactly.
4: Teach her proper utensil maintenance and usage, and everything will be fine. Right.
3: Yeah. Yeah, and you know, one thing that I learned, you know, it doesn't matter how old you are, even kids like 21 or whatever, like they're still going to push that boundary. If you
4: at almost 52,
3: yeah,
4: what are you talking about?
3: Yeah, so you know, and but I told my daughter, I'm like, look, you know, one thing that I want to teach you in life that you're gonna learn the hard way. Nobody cares what you do or what you say. They care about how you react. Your character is what will move you in this world.
4: Correct.
3: Not what you do.
4: Correct.
3: Not what you say.
4: How you make people feel.
3: Exactly.
4: That's what they
3: exactly.
4: remember.
3: And, you know, I remember when I went to church camp, I had this business card that I was so attracted to this counselor, but that's a different story. But she gave me
4: that's
3: this.
4: And we're talking about church camp too, Joel. Okay, it's not band camp, it's church camp. Calm down.
3: She gave me this business card that says, you know, if you meet me and you forget me, you've lost nothing. But if you meet Christ and you forget him, you've lost everything. And it's exactly the same thing. But,
4: absolutely.
3: But you know, with that being said, HG, did you know who Jimmy Hoffa was before today?
6: I had heard the name, but I didn't know what he had done.
4: So you had heard the name, but didn't know what he had done. I heard that he was buried in some kind of parking lot under cement. I thought that was the last thing.
3: I forget who it was, but there's like a gazebo out by a pump. Out by the pool. In fact, you know, you could use the Brock HG. I think they found his remains. I think it was under a gazebo at a pool, but I forget whose name is. I'll have HG like look that up with real quick with the Brock.
4: Yeah, HG.
3: We call our ChatGPT the Brock. So
4: the Brock.
3: Yeah.
4: I like it. Yeah. I like it. Yeah, so I love gangsters, and I love that period of time, and that was some of my favorite movie genres. Growing up in the late 80s and early 90s, we had some of the best gangster movies, like
3: you know,
4: Casino
3: and, it's so
4: and
3: sad
4: Goodfellas.
3: That's where I learned my history, is watching movies.
4: Is that,
3: you know? It really is.
4: So in New Orleans, there's actually quite a little mafia scene. So
3: yeah.
4: I grew up, and there was chitter chatter
3: all
4: around about whose family was in the mafia and whatnot.
3: Right.
4: I can't name names.
3: Right.
4: But, you know, New Orleans has a little bit of seediness.
3: Hell yeah,
4: we do.
3: Shout out to Caveman, because he's in New Orleans right now.
4: Beautiful culture of New Orleans. And Captain Caveman.
3: Captain Caveman. Blah, blah, blah, blah, blah, blah. Well, hey, everybody, it is that time. We're going to go on our next music break. And when we come back from the music break, it is that top of the hour where everybody is waiting. We're going to be having Brad Gillip. That's how you pronounce it.
4: Brad Gillip. Yeah, Brad Gillip's coming.
3: Yeah.
4: He's going to talk about Warrior Storyfield and our festival that we're going to have in October.
3: There you go.
4: Annual. Yay.
3: Awesome. All right.
6: Little update. So it does seem like Jimmy Hoffa's remains were never found. Okay, they were never found.
4: Okay. And HG, what year were you born, if you don't mind?
6: 1999.
4: 1999. The legend is fading. Okay, all right.
8: When I dance, I get sometimes followers on TikTok. Hey, we're going to go on a music break. And when we come back off that music break, we're going to have Brad Geller coming on talking about this. So whenever you do, stay with us.

0: penalty on YOU. Delay of game. 5 seconds before the show. But hey, thanks for watching.
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3: You're back.
4: All right, ladies and gentlemen, and we are back. You're listening to the show that highlights all the nonprofit programs beyond the VA for all of our men and women in uniform all over the world. It is Red Friday right here on the station. Let's let our veterans' voices be heard, MBR. And ladies and gentlemen, today I'm pretty lucky, you know. I've got some eye candy over here. I got some eye candy over here, you know. We got this going on. And Brad, thank you so much for being with us today. It is that time, everybody. It is the interview of the week. All right, ladies and gentlemen. So Brad comes to us, and the reason why I say Brad and I don't say your whole name is because okay. I've butchered your last name worse than Swedish Chef like the last four times. So, but Brad, you know, you're a veteran yourself.
5: Yes.
4: And I think what you're doing is an amazing event. MJ over here has been telling me all about it. And, like, I'm excited for it, but I want the viewers and listeners to find out about it as well. And what inspired you to even do this? I mean, you know, we're retired. We can sit in on the couch with our boxer shorts and watch Netflix, you know, if we don't steal people's passwords. Tell me, what inspired you to do this?
5: I mean, I think the thing that really kind of started it when I came back from Desert Shield Desert Storm in 91. And, I didn't think I was suffering and it was suck, but about 5 months after I came back from my deployment, I found myself one Sunday afternoon with my wife and my daughter, 3-year-old daughter gone with my 12-gauge shotgun and with the stock on the floor and the barrel right up against my chin and my hand reached on the trigger. And I hadn't realized that how much of this pain had been kind of channeling me down, slowly but surely.
4: Yeah, the receipts. They keep building up.
5: They keep building up, yeah. And so, basically, luckily I came out of it, and I did what I told my folks not to do. I went downtown on my own dime, on my own time. Didn't tell them because I didn't want to lose my top secret clearance. So, because at that time I was an aircraft maintenance officer, and I had about 500 people working for me, and I ran a squadron F-15s at Langley. So, anyway, that started my journey almost 35 years ago, and continued to be on that journey and doing many different things, including becoming a grief facilitator working with an organization called TAPS out of Washington, D.C. I helped start up the Good Griefs program there with the children's program in 97. I became an equine guided coach in 2000, working with horses, and I've been doing that ever since. And I'm also a transformative coach, and I did that in 2017. But during all that time, I was living here in Boulder after I retired in 2003. And I was working with this gentleman named Robert Bellows, who's a really good friend of mine. And he's an artist. And I was really going through a tough time again. I was going through a divorce. It was difficult. And I was working with Robert, and he got commissioned to build this rooster, a 10-foot-tall rooster for outside a we used to be called Alfalfa's in Boulder. It was a natural food market. Anyway, he asked me, he just showed up. I told me, come over to the shop, and I did. And so he just gave me some gloves, and he said, let's go to work. Right. And he was building the structure of this rooster. And I've never considered myself to be an artist. I always considered myself as a mechanic in the Marine Corps for those 4 years, and then the 17 years in the Air Force, I was an aircraft maintenance officer. So here all of a sudden, I'm welding, starting to teach me how to weld, I'm putting things together. We're building on this rooster, a 10-foot-tall rooster, which ended up weighing 4,000 pounds, and was called Alfie outside of Alfalfa's while I was there. And all of a sudden, when it was over, we just looked at each other and said, what do we do next? And I said, we got to do something for warriors and first responders, but something for warriors. So we worked on it, trying to figure out what archetypally, what could we design and make it out of metal. And we came up with the idea of a dragon to represent the warrior at war, being on that military platform out there.
4: And that makes sense.
5: Yeah. And then we said, okay, what's it mean to come home from war? What do we need to be able to integrate and transform ourselves to come back? Because we're changed. Right. Even if we didn't see go over and see war, I mean, in combat, all of us go through the initiation. So we're changed. And so we just said, what does that look like? And so we played around with it, come up with all kinds of images, and then we came up with the idea of a phoenix to represent that transformation out of the flames of the dragon, still holding the good parts of the dragon inside, but how do we come back to be of service and to find our purpose now?
4: Right. Right. You know, and a lot of, like, military guys, you know, one thing that you can tell about military guys, because we never lose that talent, is we eat fast. We eat fast, and that doesn't go away. I know exactly what you mean. And I just recently, like, I probably like 5 years ago, learned about the phoenix and what it's about.
5: Mm-hmm.
4: So this event that you're coordinating, the reason why I like it so much is because here at Military Broadcast Radio, you know, it's not so much the shows. Like, we have DJing, we have talk radio, gaming, animation. That we teach you how to use animation with, like, AI, mm-hmm. and 3D printing, okay?
5: Yeah.
4: It's not about those programs. It's about finding that outlet that works for that veteran, you know? One thing that I do love in the last 10 years, like, horses has become an outlet.
5: Oh, interesting.
4: Bees have became an outlet.
6: Oh, I love bees.
4: You know?
6: Yeah.
4: There's so many nonprofits out there that have introduced outlets for veterans.
5: Mm-hmm.
4: And I was telling MJ earlier, like, for example, golf, okay? Now, if I'm a regular Joe, like I am, I never did golf until after I got out of the military because,
5: sure.
4: you know, I'm from Indiana and you know, you don't exactly golf and ski, you know. I used to think skiing was a bunch of rich people going up and down a hill bragging about how much money they had. I didn't know that it would change my life.
5: Yeah.
4: And other veterans are finding that out too. And once you find that outlet, you find that purpose. And this event that you have, I look at it kind of like the NBR thing. You're going to have a bunch of outlets, a bunch of booths, a bunch of creative art things that are going to be introduced to the military and the communities. And I just think that's amazing. It's a really good idea, Brad.
5: Oh, well, thank you. I appreciate that. I mean, you know, we started that idea with the model, building the models of the Dragon and the Phoenix back in 2012. And that took about a year and a half. We made the dragon out of clay. We didn't have no idea what we're doing. And then we built the phoenix, which is 4 foot tall, the model out of metal. And then we just said we got to make it, take it outside and see what we can do. And so Robert asked me, how big do we want to have it? It's 10 foot tall. If we built the rooster, do we want to be that tall? And I said, no, it needs to be twice that tall.
6: Mm-hmm.
5: It needs to be so much stature and so much presence that can represent truly what warriors, how much pain and how much suffering we carry inside of us,
6: mm-hmm.
5: as being a service to this great nation. And also seeing that we, it's something that you could step into the space in between them. And when you do step into that space, you feel the power of those two already talking to each other and that energy of those creations. So, you know, 15 years later, thousands and thousands of people have been out there. Hundreds and hundreds of people have worked on them. Thousands and thousands of hours we put into it. And now we've got these two creatures that are 20 feet tall,
4: mm-hmm.
5: weighing 20,000 pounds, which is 10 tons. Because we just didn't build a frame and put metal over it. We built the muscles, the tendons. We built everything out of it. And this was where warriors and civilians
6: mm-hmm.
5: came together and taught each other how to be artists.
6: Yeah.
5: And there's nothing in the country like that.
4: Right. I'll let you go ahead, Jay. I'm sorry.
6: No, I was going to say, so that's what makes this so special. So that's what the catalyst for me to help this organization to produce this event, that this story right here was the catalyst, because there is nothing like this. It's a non-clinical approach, not just for veterans, but now it's open to first responders. It's open to healthcare workers, their families. And again, I can't say it enough. There is nothing like this in the country. And I have had the privilege of visiting the sanctuary. And when Brad is talking about the phoenix, the dragon, they are these massive creations. And the insides, they actually have the insides. They have a rib cage. They have the pieces and the parts inside of these actual structures. And so what we want to do with this festival, it's going to be, we have a tentative date at Wibby Brewing, October 10th. And we're going to have about 5 bands lined up for the day. We are asking for vendors. We are asking for sponsors. We are going to have leveled sponsorships. And this is going to help take Warrior Storyfield to the next level. We need to move these structures onto their new property. They just received a really beautiful grant that helped them purchase new property.
5: It was a donation, a grant.
6: So this is all donation based,
4: and we need... we're still owing 12 for donating.
6: Well, what we're doing here. So I have a 3-year vision. This is not going to be just 1 year. We want to bring this onto the property eventually. And the organization was already planning a gala event because they're doing a documentary. And so this all ties into the vision that I have. Next spring, I'm hoping that we have a premiere for a documentary and a gala to follow this event. So this is not going to be just one thing. This is going to grow. And we're also spotlighting the Djembe Orchestra of Colorado, which is also another nonprofit organization.
5: Oh, wow.
6: So it's both of these organizations that we are highlighting for this event. And we want to take both of these organizations to the next level next year, the following year. And we already have a headliner. It's our first year, and we already have a headlining act. World-class drummer Manas Iteen, who has worked with Mickey Hart from the Grateful Dead. He's worked with Arrested Development.

0: much this has helped others.
1: And before you tell us, I have one last question.
2: Sure.
1: What is the significance of, you said, you know, when you was talking about building the dragon and there's 10 feet, hey, is this taller?
0: Yeah.
1: You're like, no, it needs to be double the size. What's the significance of why it needed to be taller?
2: You know, I think there's something about instinctively, when you're working with these kind of, look at these two creatures, the archetypes live inside us. You know, the part of us that wants to be of service, the warrior to go to war, but also that helps us get things done, that other part of it. The Phoenix being able to see that you can transform your life and be in service in a new way and find a new purpose when you come back, which we all want to be able to do. So it's just about the hugeness of that. It instinctively evokes something in us we mm-hmm. don't even know we can put language to. And that's what the power of art is. Right. It connects us to the possibility, especially what makes it so powerful. It's communal art.
0: Mm-hmm.
2: It's not just a civilian artist teaching a warrior to become an artist one-on-one and he goes off and does his art, which is wonderful. But this is where civilians and warriors, women, men, children, grandparents have all been part in community, have been created that has kept a lot of us alive and even transformed our lives. And so we've been able to integrate these parts of us that are kind of in the shadow that we don't want to talk about, mm-hmm. that we say, I'm not going to talk about this. And to be able to see that the presence, just the presence evokes it. And when we move these things onto the property, we're looking to maybe do it by the end of the year, early next year, we're going to create an actual pavilion mm-hmm. out there on the property. We got 40 acres out there. With a beautiful house, outbuildings. It's
0: a beautiful piece of property. It's beautiful.
2: Right outside of Longmont.
0: Mm-hmm.
2: And we're going to build a pavilion and put these two, build it right into the hill. Dig out the hill, put them right in the hill, and with a 40-foot kiva, which actually means you step down more into the earth, and these sculptures will sit at your shoulder. Mm. And you're looking at the Front Range. Our neighbors at Blue Cloud Farms, they got 60 horses, so you're looking at horses out there. It's an incredible place.
0: It's beautiful.
2: And we're going to do one day experiences working with that space in between there, and then also doing equine, because Blue Cloud Farms, they got all those horses. They're right. going to help. They already
0: That's
2: want to
0: awesome.
2: Help us. And I'm going to train equine coach along with my really good friend Michelle Kay, who's the same thing. And we're going to build an arena out there and put two round pens in there and do that work as a one day and eventually a 3 day experience. From people will come around the country. This will be a point. This will become a national level experience in what we're doing.
0: Well, you know, and that's what I want this festival to begin, to plant this seed.
1: That's
0: for
1: how
0: this
1: Sturgis
0: to be
1: started.
0: Yeah.
1: That's how Sturgis started.
0: Really?
1: Yeah, Sturgis started with just, I think it was like, it was actually two or three guys that got together mm-hmm. North Dakota, right? North Dakota. It was three people, and they would drag race. And when they started drag racing, they brought in motorcycles, and that is what Sturgis is today. It started with three guys just getting together once they came back from the service.
0: Well, this kind of started with that special drummer that I was talking about, Manas Iteen, telling the Djembe Orchestra that they were so excellent that they needed to be on television. And so then I started asking questions. And then I heard about Warrior Story Field. And so here we are today. And that's how this came about. It was just a simple conversation at Wibby Brewing, in fact, because I was helping support that event. And we are so fortunate because Robin and Ryan Wibby of Wibby Brewing in Longmont, they're working with us. And they're going to help us to use their property the entire day. To get this off the ground and running, because we want this to be on the Warrior Story Field property next year. Right. So I encourage everyone right now, type it in. Go to warriorstoryfield.org. Check it out. Look through the website. You're going to see a little button that says donate. I highly encourage you to donate today. Start donating to help us get this festival up and running.
1: I like it. You know, me and my wife and granddaughter almost went to Longmont this weekend because they have this, and it might be the same place you're talking.

0: about. They had this horseback ride for $5. It was like a nonprofit that they were just doing for the weekend.
1: Nice.
0: And but it was just so hot. So we wasn't able to make it. But, you know, you talk about beautiful places. There's not many places in Colorado that's not beautiful.
2: Colorado is beautiful in and of itself. But the piece of property that they just purchased is, it's beyond gorgeous. Mm. I mean, Robert's property where he lives is very beautiful, too. Mm. But this sanctuary is just, it's literally that, a sanctuary. It's peaceful. It's beautiful. Yeah. It's gorgeous. And so more people need to know about Warrior Story Field. More people need to be able to get out there. It's been a blessing to me, I have to say. Meeting Robert, meeting Brad, meeting all of these people. It's been quite a blessing because, you know, as civilians, we also have our own battlefields.
0: Yes. Yes. So this last weekend, We've been, for the last couple of months, we've been trying to fundraise to keep NBR on the air, and we're doing better now. But there was this person that is a friend of mine, you know. And this friend also told me when I was, like, selling shirts a long time ago, oh, I'll just wait until you start giving them out for free. And I'm like, okay, well.
2: They cost money.
0: Thanks for your support, you know, kind of thing. But he comes to me, and he's like, you know, why is podcasting so important? Yeah, I'm like, it's podcasting. It's nothing. And I looked at him. I'm like, you know, every single day I go on social media and I always see people doing those, hey, you know, copy and paste. You know, if you care about veterans, you know, there's a veteran that's, you know, hurting inside, and, you know, all this different stuff. And yet, you know, here's a nonprofit that we're not offering a service, we're offering a connection.
2: Exactly. You know? That's we're offering what Warrior Story Field
0: exactly.
2: Does.
0: We're
2: it
0: offering
2: offers
0: a connection. We're offering a way that veterans can connect, and you know, NBR is kind of like a virtual MWR because we don't have that. You know, being out. We have all these outlets, but you know, a lot of people, they ask me, why is this so important? And it's almost like, okay, would you share it on Facebook? Are you sharing it because you want to share it? Or are you sharing it because you honestly want to prevent it? This is a preventive moment. This is a preventive event.
2: Yes.
0: You know?
2: Yes.
0: This is an event that can introduce other veterans and other first responders to things that, you know, they might not know. I mean, if you told me that I was going to run or be any kind of like radio in high school, I would have told you that you was on crack, you know, because I never had that dream.
2: If you would have told me I'd be in Colorado 5 years ago, okay, living in Colorado, and I'd be here, I would have said, you're absolutely nuts, because I packed 6 boxes and 2 plants, and I got the hell out of Dodge, buddy, okay?
3: Gotta do what we gotta
2: do. And we do what we have to do. And so we end up in places, and that's why I believe that souls travel in circles from one life to another. I have different spiritual beliefs. I believe Jesus is my homeboy. You can believe in anything that you want, but... You know, I always have used my personal difficulties to help other people. And this is actually, I'm desperately trying to segue out of healthcare and education to do other things, but still help people.
0: It's understandable because the stories, they help veterans, they help people kind of learn the pathway through their own struggles.
2: This is non-clinical.
0: Yeah.
2: It's
0: yeah,
2: absolutely non-clinical.
3: Yeah.
2: And Brad is actually, I hope he doesn't mind me saying this because I've heard this about him. Brad is actually the first success story besides Robert. Robert and Brad are the two co-founders, and they are the two success stories of the beginning origins, because they might not be here if it wasn't for Warrior Story Field. They might not be here.
3: Yeah, I know that to be true. And you know, and I'd like to talk about my journey. Then, you know, when we got that started, I ended up getting offered a job with an organization called Save a Warrior. I don't know if you've heard of Save a Warrior. Mm-hmm. They're out of Ohio. They started on Malibu, and I got hired to do equine for them back in 2018. I wanted to, it was an incredible experience to watch what they do, because they had a 5-day experience that was, it is and still is the premier suicide prevention program in the country, in my mind. And so I got offered to work with them, and then they ended up moving to Ohio, and they got an incredible piece of property, and then they ended up building a $3.5 million National Center for Excellence for Complex PTS. And I ended up taking about 2,000 men and women through that experience over the last 8 years, in which we, because of COVID, we had to shrink it down. We had to leave the horse work and the high ropes, which was part of it. But the thing that we really discovered in that, and I just wanted to share it with you, that we want to also at some point with the art at the story field in maybe 27 or 28, is to know that for me, I thought the things that I was suffering was what happened with me in the military, in which was true, part of it. But the other part that I hadn't known about was that I had some real childhood trauma that I really had not ever spoken to anybody about. And they had discovered at Save a Warrior that the childhood trauma is underneath the moral injury, what happens to us in the military or in our adult lives.
2: It's the basis, the foundation of everything for us is our childhood trauma.
3: And that, and then we started giving them something called ACEs, Adverse Childhood Experience Survey, which came out in 94 from the CDC and Kaiser Permanente. And we discovered very quickly that if we had 18 people going through the experience, the average ACE score was a 7 out of 10 markers. If you're at 5, you're at 50% more apt to take your life with suicide than you are at 4. And it continues to go up exponentially from there. And the average ACE was a 7 for men. The women was an 8. And the average ACE score for a felon in the United States penitentiary is a 7 out of 10.
2: Yeah.
3: So for me, I know that I wanted to get out of my household so bad that I signed up a year early to join the Marine Corps when I was 17.
1: Right.
3: And Vietnam was still going on back in that day. And I wasn't worried about Vietnam. I just wanted to be a Marine, and I wanted to get out of my household just because there was so much struggle, oldest of 7, and we're very, very poor. My mom and dad were doing the best they could, but it was tough. And I, till I got sat in that seat at Save a Warrior in 2018 and saw the real thing underneath the thing, it changed everything for me. And like I said, I spent almost 8 years working with that incredible organization, and it changed my life. And we're going to do some of that work with the art.
2: Absolutely.
3: At there in probably 27 or 28, once we get up to a 3-day experience. And we're going to make a difference from people's lives, from warriors, first responders, and also civilians with trauma.
2: You already have made a difference, and you'll continue making a difference.
3: Thank you.
2: You have made a difference. And that's what we're doing. We're celebrating the arts and healing. This is a community event celebrating arts and healing that's benefiting Warrior Story Field and Jembe Orchestra. It's an amazing, amazing organization.
0: It sounds it, and I'm getting excited, you know, and, you know, just touching off, you know, how you told me that, you know, your family was, like, poor and stuff. Like, my family was poor. There were people griping and when I was in, like, basic, you know, griping about, like, the food and stuff. And, like, I thought it was luxury because I got my first omelet, you know. I'm like, shit, you know.
2: Well, I think it goes back to, we touched on this before Brad came back, how I was talking about the silent generation and the GI generation. And, again, I will say it because my daddy, these are my people, two of the most beautiful generations in the world, okay, especially that GI generation sacrificed so much for us. But those are the people who are raising us. Those are the people who went through the Depression. Those are the people who went through things that we cannot imagine as Americans because we haven't experienced those things. So we grew up with these ideologies and these expectations that were beyond anything that we can do as human beings.
3: Yeah.
0: Well, hey, you know, we're running out of time because we got our next segment of the tribute to the troops. But before we go, it is that time. It is your time to shine. I might not have set you up for that right question. Maybe there's something a little bit more that you want to get off your chest. This is your 2-minute platform to say whatever or do whatever you want to. It's your time to shine.
3: Oh, well, thank you. I appreciate it. Number one, thank you for offering me to have me on your show. And, of course, thank you to Melissa for setting it up and becoming this kind of North Star for us to really get the word out. because we had to, we kind of had to put it under wraps for 15 years because it was Robert's backyard. And, you know, and we had people still showing up, riding by on their bikes and coming by and saying, hey, can we come in? And 15 riders would come in. And so, but so now we're trying to get the word out. So I really appreciate that support. Yeah. You know, I think the biggest thing is that I've learned over this last 30 years of my own journey and becoming, you know, a person of service and being able to facilitate transformation and integration for people is that we're so much more alike than we are different.
2: Mm-hmm.
3: And, you know, it's this thing about we get separated and whatever you want to call it, what's going on in the country. But I think there's some things that we really pull us together. And I think that's the two things that Brené Brown says are most powerful. What we're really hardwired for is struggle and connection.
2: Yeah, it's true.
3: And so, you know, I think where we can come back and realize that all life is life's a full contact sport sometimes, and it's a struggle. We all struggle.
2: Mm-hmm.
3: And we also struggle with this thing called multi-generational trauma.
2: Absolutely.
3: It's been handed down generation to generation, 7 years back at least. And it's just unknowingly, we take it as little ones out of love. And they, unfortunately, give it with love because they were doing the best they could with their thinking, too. Especially with all that development happens as little ones, little boys and little girls. So, you know, I just want to be able to, I think the story field and what we're trying to do can be offer, along with great organizations like Save a Warrior and Boulder Crest and, you know, that are out there really doing a really powerful thing working with complex PTS. But I think this ability to use art and being able to know that all of us are artists, it's all buried inside. It's just covered up some thinking, some beliefs, and some, and whatever. And so, you know, I think what we need is community and art and finding a way to integrate. And so that's it.
0: Well, you know, when I was in high school, my art teacher, he had two sayings. One was, you know, pretty, hey, clean up city, let's make it pretty. But the other one, he had the sign on his door, and I really believe in it, and it says, in life, you succeed whatever your art desires.
3: There you go.
0: You know?
2: That's right.
0: So I appreciate you coming in, Brad. I really do.
3: I'm honored and humbled. Thank you.
0: Hey, you got MBR support. Me and MJ is going to be working it, you
3: know? Thank you so much.
0: And, you know, just use me as a vessel. There's a reason why God connected me with you. So let's continue this journey together.
2: Well, you're gonna have a tent out there on the. We're gonna have the radio set up out there.
0: I've already said that.
2: I want a radio set up.
0: Most definitely, and we'll have TV and everything.
2: Yep.
0: Hey, everybody! I would love to keep on talking, but you know we have to do the tribute to the troops. Whatever you do, when we come back. We're going to go to Tribute to the Troops. When we come back, we'll be hitting the final thoughts. But before the final thoughts, since Amber's not here, we're not doing Fact or Cap, we're going to get the sports update from HG when we come back because he didn't have a show Wednesday, and there's a lot of sports that happened. So if you're a sports fan, stay with us. Don't go away. You're listening to the show that highlights all the nonprofit programs out there beyond the VA. You're listening to the Ace Trace Show right here on the station that's letting our veterans' voices be heard. MBR. Stay with us.
1: Detail attention.
4: First call, the service member's name is called out loud in the context of a unit. This is meant to ensure all are present and accounted for. Second call, the name is called out again, louder, to confirm that the service member is indeed absent. Third call, the name is called out for a final time, followed by a statement indicating that the service member is not present and accounted for, signifying their death. The final roll call serves as a symbolic gesture to respect and remember their service.
5: Sir, I don't know how to tell the story.
6: Well, you got to, Joe. You tell the American people what they can do. You tell them how my troopers died.

Hey everyone, thank you for tuning in to NBR Today as we pay tribute to Deputy U.S. Marshal Michael Andrew Hansen, or Drew, age 36, of Pineville, Louisiana. Drew was born on September 15, 1989, to Michael and Sarah Hansen. Before joining the U.S. Marshal Service, Hansen built a career in law enforcement across the Gulf Coast region. He served with the Ocean Springs, Mississippi Police Department, the Mississippi Department of Transportation, and the Gulfport Police Department. He later worked with Customs and Border Protection in Nogales, Arizona, and then with Immigration and Customs Enforcement in New Orleans before fulfilling his lifelong dream of joining the U.S. Marshal Service in 2020. Deputy U.S. Marshal Drew Hansen was shot and killed while serving an arrest warrant for a fugitive on Rutland Road in Alexandria, Louisiana. On July 13, 2026, around 3 p.m., members of the U.S. Marshals Violent Offender Task Force and deputies with the Rapids Parish Sheriff's Office were attempting to arrest a man wanted for sexual battery. When deputies entered the home, they found the suspect barricaded in a bedroom. He fired at officers, striking Deputy Marshal Hansen. The suspect, who had failed to appear in court, was apprehended after a three-hour standoff. He has been charged with murder. Hansen served boldly, loved deeply, and lived with a faith and character that inspired everyone around him. His colleagues, friends, and community remember not just the hero, but the gentle soul behind the badge. The man who made people feel welcome, the man who showed up for others, the man who embodied courage and kindness in equal measure. Drew is survived by his wife, Natalie, children Cole and Sadie, and his parents, Michael and Sarah, extended family, and his brothers and sisters in arms. We here at NBR would like to thank you, Deputy U.S. Marshal Michael Andrew Hansen, for your service and dedication to our country. You leave a legacy of love and courage, and our prayers are with your family, friends, and those who served alongside you. You are truly missed.

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2: Tough times don't last, but tough people do.
3: All right, ladies and gentlemen, we are back. Once again, if you didn't know, we're on this Red Friday, July 31st, here on the H-Train Show, where our only mission here is to show our men and women in uniform all over the world and everywhere from Puerto Rico out there beyond the VA. My name's H-Train, and my guest co-host is MJ, and man, has this show went fast. Man, has it went fast.
4: It did. It was fast.
3: Yes. And, you know, I don't know if you've had radio experience before, but I think you've knocked it out of the ballpark today.
4: Well, thank you. I've never been on the radio before. I have done some interviews and things like that for other fundraising events on television, but no.
3: Yeah.
4: Thank you. I appreciate it. It was fun. I've had fun. I love it. Yeah. This is lots of fun.
3: You know, and hey, what we'll find out next week if you want to come back or if you don't want to come back.
4: I can come back next Friday and co-host with you.
3: Yeah, it's totally up to you. And, you know, I think what you and Brad are doing is amazing. And I even talked to Brad, might even have a segment on here that's kind of like sponsored by, kind of let people know, hey, you know, this is going on because you guys are doing exactly what I'm trying to do with NBR. Yeah. So
4: next Friday, I have an appointment already, but I can come back the following Friday. Okay. Yeah, I just thought of it because next Friday would be the 7th, I believe, right? Mm-hmm. Yeah, the next day is my 52nd birthday, too, on the 8th.
3: And that's totally okay. Our, next Friday, we will be having the Butterfly Pavilion.
4: Oh, stop. Oh, yes. I'm missing the butterflies.
3: Butterfly
4: Pavilion.
3: Oh,
4: my goodness.
3: Yes.
4: That's my favorite. I have a butterfly from Warrior Storyfield, a welded butterfly.
3: Oh, wow.
4: I saw it, and Robert gave it to me because that reminds me of my grandmother.
3: Oh,
4: look
3: man.
4: At that. That's an angel sign. We were just talking about souls.
3: Well, before we go into our next segment, which usually is Factor Cap, but instead of us going through that, what we're going to do is we're just going to kind of retract. Stupid light.
4: Lighting issues.
5: I'm sorry. It's
4: okay.
5: Dead.
3: You're good, man. I totally get it.
4: If they're
3: totally
4: just listening and not watching, they don't know.
3: But, I got a little carried away with the analogy with the Richard Starr Act, and I forgot because HG didn't have a sports thing Wednesday. I made him, draw up a sports segment thing for 5 minutes. So HG,
4: we're hear about it.
3: We're gonna do the. It is that time. It is till the final timeout. HG edition.
5: All right. Now let's get into it. So I got the breakdown for you, what's going on across the different sports leagues. We'll start in the WNBA. There was a little wager made between Angel Reese and Paige Beckers during a practice before the All-Star game regarding one of their upcoming matchups post-All-Star break. Basically, it was just a cash wager between the two players. Whoever won got $400. The league did find out about that. There won't be any disciplinary action, though, for either players, seeing as it wasn't done through any gambling service or sports book like that.
3: Okay.
5: Just a verbal contract. But they did get a very stern warning about it. And then another news in that league, Asia Wilson is just running away with the MVP race at minus 400 odds, averaging 26-10-3 with 4 stocks a game. Second-year player Paige Beckers and rookie Olivia Miles in second and third place, respectively, at plus 800 and plus 900 odds. But Asia would have to have a tremendous drop in production for anybody to catch her at this point. Looking like she's going to secure her 5th MVP. In MLB news, the Mets have begun selling They've just traded reliever A.J. Minter to the Twins. So this will probably be one of the first moves of many that the Mets make before the deadline. Spent a lot of money on that roster, and they are just at the bottom of their respective division, really struggling to win games. So it's time to sell and blow up the team and try to rebuild from there. The Atlanta Braves have emerged as the favorites to land Tyreek Skubal, the highly sought-after pitcher. The Detroit Tigers season not really going the way they thought, so the ace pitcher is a very highly sought-after commodity. The Braves, a team looking to stay ahead of a surging Phillies team in their respective division. The AL East has a very intense three-team race heating up between the Tampa Bay Rays, New York Yankees, and Boston Red Sox. Keep an eye on that one. That could really go any way as we come down the final stretch of the season. Yeah. And we have the Chicago Cubs picking up steam, putting a lot of pressure on the Milwaukee Brewers. Flipping over to the NBA, we're in the offseason, but we have a lot of news to cover. This is what I'm sure everybody's heard of, but LeBron James joining the Philadelphia 76ers.
3: Thought he was going to join the Nuggets. Damn. Okay. Yeah.
5: Will likely be his final hurrah on a 2-year, $8 million deal. For the first time in 5 years, the NBA will not host any NBA preseason games in the Middle East due to the ongoing war with Iran and other conflicts in the region. The Kawhi Leonard saga and drama with the aspirations and the Clippers circumventing the salary cap continues. Pablo Torre dropping more bombshell information. Kawhi was secretly an investor with a USL team, the Rhode Island Football Club, as well. Go check out Pablo Finds Out. Fantastic podcast if you want to do more. Okay. The best investigative sports journalist out there. But the inquiry and NBA investigation that this is likely going to drag into 2027. For some more local sports news, the Denver Nuggets have matched the Oklahoma City Thunder's offer on restricted free agent Spencer Jones. But that does make them the only team in the league to enter the second apron, making things difficult as they try to get another contract worked out with their young star player, Peyton Watson, who they have offered a $70 million dollar contract to, but now the door seems more open for Watson to be picked up by another team in a sign and trade deal. And then with the NFL season just about a month away, we've got some news from training camp that's gotten underway. The 49ers did re-sign Deebo Samuel. He's returning to San Francisco on a 1-year deal. A small nugget of good news, I guess, amid a laundry list of injuries that have already started to pile up for the 49ers, including their head coach who got a concussion when he was in a car accident.
3: And they're going through a rough time because, if I'm not mistaken, like the, one of the coaches...
5: Kyle Shanahan, the head coach.
3: One of the coaches, his son shot his...
5: That was Chiefs offensive coordinator Eric Bieniemy.
3: Okay.
5: His son shot his wife, and he had to leave training camp to go see her. Yes, that was another
4: that's horrible story.
5: There's still an investigation going on why he did that, but it might have been a mental health crisis. We're uncertain. The Carolina Panthers, also another team having a rough training camp. They just lost second-year linebacker and rookie wide receiver. They lost second-year linebacker Nick Scorton and rookie wide receiver Chris Brazel have both suffered season-ending knee injuries. So tough day to be a Panthers fan. And their division rival, the New Orleans Saints, just signed their star receiver Chris Olave to a new 4-year, $132 million extension.
4: Woo-hoo.
5: I got some Bronco training camp updates. The Waddle to Knicks connection looking very good. Pat Bryant, second-year wide receiver, showing out. Jonathan Cooper is practicing despite his ongoing investigation. But that does bode a good sign that with all of his legal issues. And Sean Payton says that the expectation in the building is championship, and that is what the team's training for. And one little final bit of news, CBS analyst and former NFL quarterback Tony Romo placed on leave – following his DUI arrest in Wisconsin.
3: Yeah, I saw that.
4: He looked great.
3: He told the police officer he was going to Grandma and Grandpa's house, and everybody's like, Grandma and Grandpa's house? This is Grandma and Grandpa's dead. I'm like, you never lied to the police before?
4: Come on, man. Funny when he said, did I pass the test? Oh, I guess I didn't. Because she said turn around. That was so funny. I loved it. He did not do bad. And I got to say a shout out to my Saints and Sean Payton because, you know, I'm from New Orleans. Who dat, baby? Go Sean. He's going to bring us to a Super Bowl.
3: Oh, man. All right, everybody. It is that time. It is the final thoughts.
4: Ooh. Project ML.
6: Our mission is simple, to give motorcycles to veterans who need the kind of peace and freedom that only a ride can give. We sponsor charity events and rides to generate donations to fund the acquisition of some bikes, while direct bike donations make up the rest. We seek to provide a little motorcycle healing to capable vets.
3: All right, ladies and gentlemen, it's that time. It is. What did you guys learn today? You know, I'm going to start with you, Jacobs. You're the guest. What did you learn today?
4: Oh, well, I had no idea that today was the day, almost 51 years ago, that Jimmy Hoffa went missing.
3: Right?
4: Yes.
3: Right? Isn't that
4: so
3: crazy?
4: So that was pretty crazy to learn. Yeah.
3: And HG, I learned today, HG didn't know who Jimmy Hoffa was.
4: That's the other thing. Apparently, people born in the very late 1900s no longer know Jimmy Hoffa. So I learned those things. We're getting old, Joel.
3: Hey, I learned yesterday on TikTok that Albert Einstein was working with the FBI.
4: Listen, don't even get me started on things like that, because then I'm going to have to go into, like, wait, Picasso was alive during our time? What?
3: HG, what did you learn today?
5: Well, just to follow up on what she said, you want to know what will really blow your mind? Mm-hmm. The Star Wars came out before the last execution by guillotine in France.
4: What?
3: Wow.
4: Yeah. What?
5: The first Star Wars movie released before...
4: What year was that? 1970 what?
5: 78. And like a year later, the last person executed by guillotine in France.
4: Wow, that's interesting.
5: 79.
3: Wow.
4: What an interesting correlation to take a guillotine and Yoda.
5: Yeah.
4: And put them together.
3: Right? Man. All right, well, it is that time, everybody. We're getting ready to head out. But as always, Beaker has a safety. We can safety brief for you.
7: Stay smart, stay safe, be legendary. Know before you go, don't drink and drive, and don't drive distracted.
3: All right, so once again, everybody, we will be here next Friday. Come back with us, because we really, really, really appreciate you tuning in and listening to us. And MJ, thank you so much for
4: being
3: here.
4: Thanks for having me, Joel. I had so much fun. Today was so great. Yeah.
3: For everybody else, we'll be back here same time, same bat channel as always, next Friday

0: 133. And remember, we're all here at NBR. We're here for you, not for us. And they all said, giving our veterans a voice. Have a good one, everybody. Bye-bye.
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0: Good morning, hi there. I am MJ, the host of the World of Conscious Positive Thinking. We kind of call it TWOCPT, T-W-O-C-P-T. It is right here on the channel, mbradio.us, streaming on most of the platforms that you can find online today. And today, of course, we are finishing. This is going to be our part three, actually. Part three of our Consciousness of Humanity series. I'm very excited about this. It's engaging for people to go beyond what man has already talked about, and it could possibly be something that could help you. It could make you think. It can turn you away from the angriness and the upsetness that some of us are going through today, especially on social media. No matter when you get on social media, you always have somebody arguing, yelling, debacling, something, but we just can't keep that balance for some reason. So this morning, I have a question for you to ponder. And it's been in the last series, number two, we ended with it. So I'm going to ask you again about it. When did disagreement become division? That's right. When did disagreement come division? Well, we're going to discuss all this. And because we have now arrived to that. Then part one, we went with the age of entitlement and we asked, when did gratitude quietly become expected? And then that took us right into part two, which was the art of anxiety. And then we explored fear, faith, patterns, triggers, trauma, awareness. And we ended that conversation with that same question that we just opened up on this doorway to this part three in today's discussion. What happens when fear is no longer happening within one individual? What happens when fear moves through a family, a community, a religion, a culture, a generation, a nation? What happens when one person's fear meets another person's fear and neither recognizes what is happening? We may call it anger. We may call it hatred. We may call it protection. We may call it loyalty. We may call it justice. We may call it tradition. We may call it righteousness. And we may even call it the truth. But somewhere along that way, not but, and somewhere that way, two human beings who see the world differently, stopped attempting to understand one another. And they begin defending themselves from one another. Welcome to the age of division. Folks, that's where we're at. And I have to say that this morning, and we're going to do it real quick though, we're going to go into what our angels are saying before we get into what MJ philosophizes. Let's see what the angels have to say. Today is August. Oh my gosh, we're in August. August the 3rd, 2026. That results in a 1080326. It is a 1, 1, 1. One. So that resulting number in a one with angel messages says, the angels urge you to put yourself first. What happened to service to others? Sometimes we have to go service to self first. It's important to maintain your own personal energy levels to achieve that perfect health and emotional well-being. With increased energy levels, you become a more powerful individual. You will then be able to love and care for yourself and others generously. The angel power word of the day is gift. That's right, gift. Our numbers contain the number 32. It's very important to listen to your inner truth and to stay on that course that you know is right for you. Don't be swayed by others' opinions and following like sheep at this point in time. Trust your inner compass to guide you perfectly along the path that you are destined to take. Courageously move ahead with an open heart. It also contains the number 26. We know this one, right? All year long on the 26th. The angels now want you to feel empowered when you feel compassion for others. Then they ask that you feel the same compassion for yourself. It is very important that you say no to requests that make you feel uneasy. Trust these sensations in your body that these are just your inner compasses. Angel number contains number 80. This is the last one. The angels are here to announce that a gift from heaven will be bestowed upon you in due course. Allow your heart to open with gratitude and stand in readiness to receive. And treasure associated with this gift will ripple consequently throughout your life for many years to come. Wow. Thank you, angels, for that. That's a beautiful message today we should all learn about. So back to the age of division. Before we go any further, I want to make something really clear about my age of division. This is not a show about choosing sides. If you came here expecting me to tell you that the left caused division, the right caused division, the religion caused the division, the generations caused the division, race caused the division, our country caused division, or one group of people caused division, then I can only be participating in a very consciousness that we are attempting to understand. I want to go deeper. I want to ask why humanity creates sides at all. Where'd that come from? Because disagreement is not new. Woo, it's so not new. The difference is not new. Conflict is not new. Human beings have disagreed over land, resources, power, faith, family, government, money, morality, culture, identity, and our understanding of God for thousands, maybe even millions of years. So disagreement in itself cannot completely explain what we are experiencing today. The question becomes, when does disagreement transform into division? That's the question. Perhaps it happens when I no longer hear your belief as something different than mine. Plausible. Maybe I hear it as a threat to mine. Perhaps division begins when curiosity ends. Plausible, plausible, plausible. So when I stop asking, why do you believe that? And begin declaring, how could you possibly believe that? Think about those two questions and those two sentences. One seeks understanding. Why do you believe that? Why the other already passes judgment and not necessarily wanting to understand. Hence, how do you possibly believe that? You hear the difference in the two? Uh-huh. So now, and judgment is something that we have already discussed many times here at 2CAP, that judgment. We are to have judgment. You judge, and someone's going to judge you. Do you want somebody to judge you? Then don't judge. That's how simple it gets, folks. That is exactly how simple it gets. So judgment closes doors that awareness is attempting now to open. Because of judgment, we need awareness in our life. Today, I want us to open up all of those doors of judgment, because this conversation is going to take us into some really uncomfortable places. Religion, politics, race, culture, class, gender, generations, families, relationships, education, media, social media, national identity, history, war, trauma, fear, and of course, our ego. Ego, ego, ego. We are going to ask questions, lots of questions today. So get ready to answer some of these questions, because answering questions makes you ponder in the awareness of the unconscious. You heard that from me. You can tell people you heard it from me. So some questions may challenge what you believe. Some may challenge what I believe. And that's great. I love that. Because we are diversity. We have that diverse within us. Awareness does not require us to agree. And awareness asks us to understand. And understanding does not mean surrendering our beliefs. I can understand why you believe something that without believing it, like in myself. Does that make sense? Like, I can understand your beliefs. Can you understand mine? if I can understand, but I don't believe in, why is it we all can't believe in that? You can understand my experience without making it your truth by listening. Imagine what would happen if humanity remembers that. Just because somebody else's truth doesn't agree with my truth doesn't mean it's not true for them. It doesn't mean that it's not true in period. It might not be my truth. I might not have the understanding. I might not have the missed information. I might have information that was given to me completely wrong. So I can understand why you would believe something without believing it with yourself. You can understand my experience without making it your truth. We have somehow created a world where listening can be mistaken for agreement, where disagreement can be interpreted as hatred, where changing our minds can be interpreted as weakness, where admitting we were wrong can feel like defeat, and where asking questions can be interpreted as choosing a side, and where labels can tell us who someone supposedly is before we've ever even learned their name. That fascinates me. It should fascinate you, because underneath every label is still a damn human being. Remove your labels. I'm a label remover. Every time somebody wants to say I'm a reverend, I argue, no, stop. Or they'll say a CEO, no, stop. My whole life, 40 years in business. I was a business major, and I always wanted to put a title. I'm like, stop it. I never liked the title thing. It just doesn't work for me. And I am that human being. I am the same human being that puts on her pants one leg at a time, just like you. I don't jump into them. You know, maybe some people do. I don't. Anyway, here's why. Because underneath every label is that human being. It's a human being with events. It's a human being with experiences. It's a human being with fear. It's a human being with relationships. I'm a human being with lessons. And I'm a human being attempting to understand this physical experience through the consciousness that currently possesses. So today, I want to remove all the labels long enough to ask, what happened to us? Not them, us, humanity, right? When did difference become dangerous? When did disagreement become division? When did listening become surrendering? And when did another person's truth threaten our own? Perhaps the hardest question today is, what part have we individually played in keeping division alive? We all play a part, because awareness cannot always point outward. Eventually, awareness turns the mirror around. This is the world of conscious positive thinking. And conscious positive thinking is not pretending everything is positive. It is becoming aware of an event, understanding our participation within it, restoring balance, and consciously changing what happens next. So today, we're going to go and look really further and look at division, not to determine who deserves blame. That is not how this is going to work. If we want to make a change in the world, then we don't play the blame game. Ready? How many heard me this? I'm pointing at you, and look how many fingers are coming back at me if I'm pointing at you. So there's no blame game. To understand how we got here, and perhaps through understanding begins discovering how humanity finds its way back to one another. Wow, this is going to get deep. So before that, let's hear from the old Quackaroony and see what the Quackaroony has to say today about keep walking the pond.
1: You've got this. Even if today feels tough, your best chapter is just around the pond.
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0: All right. Walking to the light. Love it. Love it. Thank you, Beaker. Okay, so here we go into part one of this. And is when difference became division. Let's begin with something incredibly simple. We are different. Can we all agree with that? We are different. And we always have been. Look around humanity. Different languages, different color skins, different cultures, different foods, different governments, different religions, different family structures, different traditions, different economic circumstances, different philosophies, different ways of expressing love, different ways of grieving, different understanding of God, different ideas about what makes a meaningful life. The difference is everywhere. And yet, humanity survived differences for thousands and millions of years. We know it's millions because they're finding them in the frost. Wow. Anthropologists and forensic anthropologists are even understanding how some of these people died. Differences, division. The difference is everywhere. And yet, humanity survived differences for so many years. In fact, difference helped create humanity as we know it today.

persecution, displacement, war, discrimination, and religious conflicts, and struggling for power. So I'm not suggesting humanity once lived in perfect harmony, because we didn't ever, ever. Division has deep roots. What I'm asking is really something different. Why does difference sometimes create curiosity? And other times it just creates fear. Two people can meet someone completely different than themselves. One says, "Tell me about your culture." And the other one says, "Your culture threatens me." Same difference? Different consciousness. Why? That's where I believe we need to begin. Division is not simply difference. Division occurs when that difference is given a value. Better, worse, superior, inferior, right, wrong, bad, normal, or sorry, good, bad, normal, abnormal, us, them. Look at those divisions. And once we create us and them, something massively changes within us. The person standing literally across from us can become a category. Where's the man? Where's the human? The category then becomes a label. The label develops assumptions. The assumptions. Ask you some. And eventually, we may stop seeing the human being underneath it. Think about how quickly this happens in today's events. Someone tells you their political affiliation, and immediately assumptions may appear. Someone tells you their religion, assumptions appear again. Their profession, assumptions. Their age, assumptions. Their neighborhood, their education, their income, assumptions. Their nationality, their accent, their clothing, their relationship status, all assumptions can appear. Where is that? Why does our ego and our judgment do that? Sometimes we decide who someone is before they've even said 10 sentences to us. Now, why is that? The why, girl. Where did these assumptions come from? Were we born with them, or were we taught them? Were we learned by our families? Community? Religion? Where? Schools, television, news, social media, friends, past experiences, trauma? Good morning, Joel. Good morning, Mike. Maybe one painful event involving one person becomes a belief about an entire group. We've seen that, right? Now, we're back to what? Patterns. I'm in a big, big pattern thing right now. And this thing, it is rhythmic patterns of Earth. Patterns. We go through patterns as humans. Remember in the Art of Anxiety, event, fear, trigger, pattern, reaction. What if humanity does the same thing collectively? An event happens, fear develops, the event is remembered, the story is then repeated. Now, we already know the telephone game with repeating, right? I could say, hey, the dog ran after the cat and the mouse got hit by the car. So now you hear when it comes back, oh, yeah, the dog got hit by the car. That's not what I said. Remember that, right? Remember that. Because I love that. What if humanity does the same thing collectively? And an event happens, the fear develops, the event remembered, the story repeated, right? Not the same. The story then becomes part of family's memory, a community's memory, a culture's memory, sometimes a nation's memory. I'm going to give you another for instance. There's people who translate, translators. Translators are never 100% of what somebody said. It's impossible, because the interpreter is going to interpret what they got out of the message. Do you understand?

0: It's their interpretation. Okay. This is going to get fun. So now years pass, generations pass. The original event that caused the mayhem may have been gone already. Yet the emotional pattern remains. And when something resembles that original event, the pattern reawakens. There it is again. That energetic wave of patterns. Here we go. And they always do this. Those people are constantly, see those words? Always, again, constantly. You hear it? Because that's what patterns are. They're an again and again and again. It's infinite. You're in an infinite pattern. You're in an infinite rabbit hole. You just go and keep going around. Or the hamster wheel. Well, you can't get the food because it just keeps going around in a circle. We heard them while discussing anxiety. And now we listen to them in division. They always. Well, they never. These people like that. Oh, the problem with them is, can you believe they're citing? These are the quotes that you hear and you see and you listen to. What happens when an entire group of human beings then becomes them? Us? Them. Well, we stop investigating individuals and we begin reacting to then categories. They're no longer individual human. They're categories. Them. And now another question appears. Who benefits when humanity is divided into categories? Now hold on to that one. Write that one down. Who benefits when humanity is divided into categories? Hold on. As that question will become really important later, because division is not only emotional. Throughout history, division has always been used strategically. Political leaders have used it. Religious institutions have used it. Governments have used it. And movements have used it. Businesses and media can profit from conflict and attention. Business and media can profit from conflict and attention. We know this. We've been watching this for the last 12 to, 16 years? Maybe even 20. We've been watching the media cause this division. Yet, it is what it is, because humans throughout history, division has also been strategical planning. So they're using division to get the awareness, to get the attention. Because creating an enemy can make belonging feel stronger to a party, to affiliate, to a culture, to a religion, when you make it as you belonging to that clique. Are we going somewhere yet? Are those gears moving? I hope so. Because if I teach you that they are the problem, suddenly we have nothing around which to unite. Except unity built around a common enemy is still division. You outcasted, but yet you're still dividing humanity. Not cool. And that is where ego enters this conversation. It's important. If my identity becomes completely attached to my belief, questioning my belief can then begin to feel like questioning me. Now, disagreement feels very personal. You are no longer challenging that idea. In my perspective and my perception, you are challenging my identity, not my idea, my identity, because I believe it to be. Get it? And now ego moves into protection mode. We defend, we react, we stop listening, we gather evidence that supports what we already believe in, and we surround ourselves with people who agree with us. We repeat the same stories, and eventually our truth becomes the only truth we are willing to hear. Have we reached that yet? This is a very dangerous place for consciousness, because awareness requires the possibility that there is something we do not yet understand. I say this frequently. Man develops theories, psychological theories, medical theories, political theories, religious interpretations. Man, have you heard all these on the news yet? Social theories, even spiritual theories, including mine. And if consciousness is truly evolving, then we really must remain willing to question all of it. We have to. Yes, I said have to. You get to. I would think you would want to. You could question mine, question yours, question the person on TV, question the person standing behind that pulpit, question that politician, question the healer, question that scientist, the historian, the influencer, and then question yourself. Not because everyone is lying. I didn't say that. Because no individual human being sees every event from every possible perspective that can happen to that energetic wave or that movement or that evolvement happening with inside of humanity. We see through our experiences, our upbringings, our knowledge, our wounds, our faith, our fears, our environment, our consciousness. Two people can witness the same event and walk away with two very different interpretations. Welcome to your nightly news, depending on which station you choose. There it is. Now imagine that happening across billions and billions of human beings around the world. And you got it. Maybe difference was never humanity's greatest problem. Perhaps our challenge is what we do with that difference. Do we become curious or defensive? Do we listen or prepare our response while the other person is still speaking and all you hear is wah, wah, wah? You're not listening. Do we seek understanding or seeking evidence so that we were right all along and we can prove them wrong? Again, perspective, learning, experience, knowledge is power. Can I sit across from someone whose worldwide view is completely different from mine and still recognize divine creation sitting right in front of me? Absolutely. I hope you can too. Can I disagree without dehumanizing? Can I establish boundaries without hatred? Can I walk away without needing to destroy the person I walked away from? And can I love someone from afar without requiring them to become me? Those are conscious questions. When we talk about the consciousness of humanity, these are all conscious questions. And they bring us to an important realization. Unity does not require sameness. Think about that. Take another little break, and then we're going to go on to unity. You're listening to MJ with the World of Conscious Positive Thinking. We call it 2CAP. You're right here on mbradio.us, where veterans always have a voice.
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0: Okay, welcome back. Unity does not require sameness. Here we go. Humanity does not need one religion, one culture, one political philosophy, one language, one personality, one way of living. Unity asks something much more challenging. Can we remain different and still recognize one another as human? Can we disagree and remain conscious? Can we listen without surrendering ourselves? Can we understand without automatically agreeing? Can we honor another person's journey while continuing our own? That is where healing division begins for me. Those questions right there. Not by forcing everyone into a same belief pattern, by removing the belief that difference automatically makes us enemies. That was taught. And that's hard. That's a big rough one. Good morning, Terry. That's rough. Because perhaps the opposite of division is not agreement. Perhaps the opposite of division is understanding. And understanding begins with awareness. Here we go. If you've heard it once, you've heard it 1,000 times. This is my quote for every philosophy of life and every event. Every event has a purpose. Every purpose invites awareness. Awareness invites understanding. You got it. Understanding restores balance, and balanced consciousness transforms that next event. So before we even ask who divided humanity, we first need to understand why humanity is so easily divided. And that is where we go next, right into part two. What makes humanity dividable? Get your seatbelts. There we go. So before we ask who divided humanity, we first need to understand why humanity is so easily divided. And that is where we go to right now, because I don't believe division simply appeared. Something feeds it. Something gives it energy. Something takes two people who could disagree, walk away, and continue respecting one another, and then turns into disagreement or into resentment. Let's go down that rabbit hole. And this time, I want to go way down. Not back to the 60s, not back to the 70s, not to social media, not to television, not to political parties, not even the beginning of the religions that we recognize today. I want to ask, who taught humanity to divide? Who taught us to fight? Who taught us to group? Who taught us to click? Who taught us to choose sides? Who taught us to defend our own? Where did hate come from, and how far back does division really go? Woof. And I'm going to ask again, who taught humanity to divide? Human conflict existed long before written history, before modern nations, before modern governments, before political parties, before social media, before television, before the religions many of us practice today. Human beings cooperated and human beings fought. They gathered, they hunted, they protected one another, they raised children together, they shared knowledge, they formed their communities or colonizations, and they also competed for territory, resources, safety, status, and survival. Goes back a long way. So perhaps nobody really taught humanity the original concept of these are my people. Perhaps belonging was part of survival. Who shares our food? Who protects our children? Who hunts with us? Who sleeps near us? Who can we trust? Who belongs within our circle? You see? Grouping does not automatically mean hatred. Grouping can mean family, familiarity, community, protection, cooperation, identity, survival. Yet, once there is an us, there is the possibility of a them. Get it? So, who is outside the group? Who wants our resources? Who enters our territory? Who threatens our safety? and who follows different rules? Who can we trust? Perhaps humanity was not originally taught division. Perhaps humanity discovered grouping as one response to survival. And then consciousness began teaching each generation who belonged inside that group, who belonged outside of it, and eventually, who was the enemy. Yet, even that does not take us far enough. Got to keep going back. Yet, humanity did not invent competition. Competition? Let's move. Because Mother Earth and patterns of competition, here we go. Let's go deeper than humanities. Look at Mother Earth herself. Oh, here's an awakening. Competition exists throughout living systems. Animals compete for territory. Animals compete for mates. Some establish dominance. Predators hunt prey. Animals defend their young. Groups protect resources. Plants compete for sunlight. They compete for water. They compete for nutrients. A larger plant may dominate the resources surrounding smaller plants. Vines can climb all over trees and vegetation, competing for sunlight and space. Roots compete beneath our soils. You hear the word compete a lot in this, right? Some plants can even inhibit the growth of neighboring plants through chemicals released into the environment. Fungi, microorganisms, insects, roots, water, minerals, animals, and plants exist within enormously complicated relationships. Some cooperate, some compete, some consume, and some protect. Some depend upon one another. Some organisms die and become nourishment for something else. Mother Earth contains creation and destruction, birth and death, growth and decay, competition and cooperation, order and disruption. So perhaps we need to be careful when we use the word division. Difference is natural. Competition exists in nature. Boundaries exist. Territory exists. Dominance exists in some of our and some of Mother Nature's species. Cooperation exists. Conflict over resources exists. Yet, I don't believe that the vine climbing over the tree is angry with the tree. I do not believe the weed is jealous of the flower. I do not believe the predator needs to hate its prey. Those are human emotional interpretations. I'm looking underneath that interpretation. I am looking at the pattern. And the pattern beneath the behavior? Pressure, resistance, competition, dominance, displacement, adaptation, and eventually another balance emerges. Now look at humanity. We compete. We protect territory. We protect resources. We form groups. We establish boundaries. We challenge leadership. We defend what we believe belongs to us. We adapt when circumstances change. There is a pattern here. Do you see it? I'm witnessing it as I'm reading it, and I'm listening to it as it's coming in. Witnessing within my philosophy, and it feels really familiar to humanities. I describe it as an energetic wave. I'm not saying that a human argument and a vine overtaking a tree are biologically identical events. They are not. And I repeat, they are not. However, if you look at energetic waves, man, there's something there that is really monitoring that wave pattern with human and with Mother Earth. The organisms are different. The circumstances are different. The physical expressions are different. Yet, when I look at an energetic pattern beneath those physical expressions, I recognize something. I recognize that pressure meets resistance. One fourth pushes and the other one responds. Something changes. The system seeks yet another balance. Different expressions, different level, but yet a familiar pattern. And patterns, man, has difficulty recognizing this because we become fascinated with the story that is surrounding our own experience. He betrayed me. She insulted me. They took something from us. They don't belong here. I deserve that. They don't deserve that. I'm right. They're not right. You're wrong. Whew. I deserve it. They don't. Nature does not require those sentences, only human. For a competition to occur, man creates the narrative. And once man creates that narrative, we can remember it. We can repeat it. We can teach it. We can organize around it. We can recruit others with it and into it. And then we can carry that event beyond a lifetime of the people who originally experienced it. That mine, that vine, that beautiful little vine may overtake the tree. Humanity can remember the event for hundreds of years and teach descendants who deserves blame for it. Now the original event has traveled way beyond itself. It's decades ago. And that interests me right there. How can an event that happened two or three generations ago still be repeated today? And what happens when human tries to interpret? We said it. That's right. If you said it out there, our interpretation gets flawed. Yep. So these myths, these old beliefs, these old folklores, all these old tales of humanity, ask them to write it down. Because you can read something and it doesn't change. Right? Unless it's burnt, destroyed, whatever. But this is where we're getting this information, hieroglyphs, symbols, anthropologists studying. This is where this information is coming from. Perhaps human division is not simply conflict between two opposing forces. Perhaps, division becomes something so much greater when consciousness continues feeding that pattern after the original event has ended. Interpretations start to vary through man's storytelling, trying to remember the facts through time. We just talked about that. Generations, right? Now, anger feeds it. Resentment feeds it. Jealousy feeds it. Fear feeds it. Betrayal feeds it. Broken trust feeds it. Stories feed it. Groups feed it. And eventually, generations can inherit it. Life beyond man's categories? Well, let's do this. This will now bring me to the other question. Maybe man's categories help us understand life. And sometimes it prevents us seeing life. Animal, plant, fungus, insect, mammal, human, land, water, air. We name, we classify, and we organize it. We separate living things into kingdoms. Species, systems, environments, and then the categories so the physical mind can study them. Man, here is man putting everything, separating it, dividing it, classifying it, categorizing it. There is a tremendous value in classifications, don't get me wrong. Yet, what happens when the category becomes more important than the pattern? I look at human life, and then I look at a tree's life. That's who I am. You see the memes. Put your third eye on the tree. Hug the tree. Sit in the tree. Ground by the tree. Tree, tree, tree, tree, tree, tree, tree. Hear it? You hear it enough, right? But they're two completely different organisms. Yet, I see such a a pattern of familiar hurdles that we both go through. Again, man is not plant, and plant is not man, categorizing, right? I get it. But both require nourishment. Both require an environment capable of supporting life. Both experience growth. Both encounter environmental stressors. Both can be injured. Both can experience disease. Both can adapt. Both may recover from some injuries and remain physically changed by others. Both age, and eventually both physical forms die. Again, man is different than plant. Then look at the rings of that tree. Those rings can preserve evidence of its journey. Favorable growing periods, droughts, fires, injuries, competition, environmental changes. That tree carries physical evidence of events it experienced while it continues to grow. Who does that sound like? Man, right? We carry scars. We carry memories. We carry patterns. We carry physical changes, emotional changes, evidence of environments that we had to survive in. Events become part of our journey too. The tree does not tell its story with human words. We don't talk tree. Part of its story is written into the physical structure. And perhaps man's ego sometimes says, that's only a plant. That's only an insect. It's only an animal. Only. Because humanity often measures life through the human experience. If another form of life does not communicate like us, think like us, move like us, or express itself in a way that we can recognize, then we place that into another category. Man does. I question whether our categories sometimes prevent us from actually recognizing shared patterns, shared event. That energetic wave is shared. I'm watching it. Gosh, I thank God every day for that gift to see, that energy. Not because humans and trees are biologically the same. They are not. I'm going to say it again. I'm just asking whether patterns of life cross the boundaries man created to classify them. Tell me it's plausible. I know it's plausible. I'm watching that energetic pattern and wave. I'm not asking whether patterns of life cross the boundaries man created to classify them, such as birth, growth, nourishment, competition, cooperation, stress, adaptation, damage, recovery, aging, death, renewal. Ooh, there's a lot of them. Different organisms, different physical expressions, familiar energetic wave patterns. Telling you, the forest is not simply trees. It is soil, it's water, it's fungus, it's roots, it's animals, it's insects, it's microorganisms, it's water bears, it's sunlight, it's air, it's death, it's decay, it's regeneration, it's competition, it's cooperation. Woo, countless different expressions participating all within one interconnected system. And suddenly, I have to look at humanity. Different races, different cultures, different religions, different languages, different abilities, different beliefs, different experiences, different expressions. Man's mind says, categorize them, put them in a box, define the difference. Awareness asks, can I recognize the difference without forgetting my connection? Because perhaps division does not begin with recognizing differences. Perhaps division begins when the category convinces us the connection no longer exists. Maybe humanity is not standing above the circle of life. Maybe we're standing inside of it. What do you think of that? Whew. From the ancient pattern to the playground, here we go. Now, let's move forward. Thousands of years pass. Civilizations rise, government develops, religion develops, borders appear, laws are written, humanity changes tremendously, yet some patterns remain recognizable. And eventually we reach childhood. Growing up in the 1970s, I remember phrases of children still say varying things today, such as, I'm not your friend. You can't play with me. Think about what those words mean. As a child, I know my own children came home with, they're not my friend no more. Why? Well, because they didn't sit by me at lunch. Okay, so think of what those words mean. You belong or you don't. You're with us or you're not. Long before children can understand politics, economics, ideologies, religions, or social class, they understand belonging and they understand exclusion. Who taught them that? Then elementary school, middle school, high school, the groups become more visible. Jocks, theater kids, band kids, chorus kids, gifted students, popular kids, quiet kids, athletes, academics. Different interests naturally bring people together. But there's something, not but, yet there is something inherently wrong with belonging to that group. Why? The question is, why does belonging become exclusion? When does these are my people become those are not our people? There it is. Again, pattern, us, them. Perhaps the playground did not invent the pattern. Maybe it just gave an ancient pattern a new environment to play with or to understand. Loyalty and the recruitment of our sides. Now that we grow the children into adults, something happens. A friendship ends, a relationship ends, someone cheats, someone lies, some feel betrayed, some feel rejected, some doesn't get their way, and then someone believes that the other person has done them completely and utterly wrong. Now we have hurt. We have anger. We have betrayal. We have resentment. We can have depression, sadness, and sometimes the event does not remain between the two people who experienced it. Why? One person begins telling another, let me tell you what she just did. Let me tell you what he just did. Can you believe what they just did to me? I'm laughing because it was in me as well. I had to learn this. A friend hears a story, and then another friend, then family members hear it, co-workers hear it. People who were never part of an original event begin choosing sides. And suddenly, one conflict between two people has an army of defenders. An army. And now ask, what did those defenders actually experience? Perhaps nothing. The person they are now angry with many never have lied to them, never betrayed them, never cheated on them, never insulted them, never harmed them, yet they have inherited someone else's conflict. Ugh, dreadful. This is enormously important to my theory of division. Families do it, right? Sometimes in families, you only hear the negative sides of in-laws. Friends in groups do it. They didn't ask me to go. Can you imagine that? How dare they? Workplaces do it. We're just going to take all the people who are in this program today. We're not going to take anybody else in with us, right? Communities do it. We are only looking for female night. It's a drink night for females. Religions do it all the time. Are you belonging to this religion to receive the sacrament of Jesus Christ? Because if you didn't take the sacraments in our religion, you're not allowed to do it. But yet they want everybody to believe in God. I don't think God separates. Political groups do it. There's your left and your right. Countries do it. NATO, allies. See all this? Them, us. Someone tells us this person is against us. And sometimes we never stop to ask, what did they actually do to you? How many times have you heard somebody say, I can't stand that person? Oh, what'd they do to you? Oh, no. Well, I can tell you what they did to so-and-so. So they did absolutely nothing to you, and yet you're talking rubbish for that other person. You're gossiping, which is causing rubbish. And then sometimes we never stop to ask, what did I personally witness? Have I heard both sides? Do I know the entire story or the event? Is there pieces missing? Was there improper information given? Or am I carrying somebody else's interpretation of it completely? How many times have you heard me? Get the libraries and look them up. I've listed them constantly on my feeds, on my social medias. There's 11 libraries. I think there's more, but there's main 11. Look up your answers. They're always there. Loyalty without awareness. Does loving someone require me to hate another? That's sad. Does loving that friend, if my friend has been hurt, can I support my friend? I can listen. I can support. I can love them. And I can stand beside them. Does supporting them require me to attack another human being? Does loyalty require judgment without knowledge? Perhaps the person telling the story misunderstood something. Perhaps information is missing. Perhaps they couldn't remember everything that was said and they just filled it in. Perhaps people contribute like that. Perhaps one person truly behaved differently or terribly. Or perhaps everything happened exactly as prescribed. Or the worst, perhaps something that they might find negative, they'll switch for the other person. Awareness still asks to distinguish between supporting someone we love and adopting their conflict as our own. And this is where my understanding of karma enters the picture. If someone has never harmed me, yet I chose to insult them, exclude them, spread stories about them, attack them, or deliberately cause harm because somebody else told me that they were my enemy, those actions are now mine. No longer the friend I'm helping. Whatever happened between the original people belongs to their event, not to us. What I choose to do belongs to me. I cannot hand responsibility for my behavior back to my friend and say, I only did it because of what they did to you. That makes no sense. I made a choice. I created another event. And now I have my own part to play into this understanding. One event becomes two people. Two people become two sides. Two sides recruit multiples. Imagine those hands going out, right? Eventually, some participants may not even know where the original conflict began. Why? Because perspective and interpretation changed it multiple times. They only know I'm with them and we're against them. That's all you know. Well, that's my friend and they're not. Back to childhood. They're no longer my friend. Okay. So we learn one version as children. You can't play with us. You're not my friend. And childhood changes the words. Not even want to discuss those because they're just crude. It doesn't change the pattern. What's it do? Anger. Exactly. Now we arrive at anger. Anger. Anger itself does not necessarily create division. Anger can tell us something has happened. A boundary was crossed. An expectation was broken. Something felt unjust. Something hurt. Something frightened us. Something challenged what we believed. The question is, what happens after the anger? Do we become aware of it? Do we understand it? Do we communicate? Do we establish a boundary? Do we resolve the event? Or do we just carry on with it? Because anger carried long enough can become resentment. What is resentment? Resentment remembers. Resentment keeps score. I remember what you did. I remember what you said. And I remember how you treated me. Now, today's event may no longer be today's event. Today's discernments and disagreements can have 5 years from unresolved events standing behind it. One sentence awakens all of them. Here we go again. You hear that word? You see that? That word again? Pattern. Are we getting somewhere? Again? Here, we heard it in The Art of Anxiety. The pattern recognizes something familiar. Now expand that beyond the individual. I remember what you did becomes we remember what they did. An event can outlive people who experience it. Christopher Columbus, an event. How much change? Years, 500 years passed, and they're still with it. An event can outline the people who experience it. Stories are now passed down. Warnings are passed down. Pain can be passed down. Mistrust can be passed down. Wisdom can be passed down. An unresolved trauma can be passed down. Pattern. There it is again. Generations later, people can inherit a conflict whose original participants are no longer alive. At what point are we honoring history? And at what point are we requiring another generation to continue carrying its resentments? History needs to be remembered. History can teach humanity. History can help prevent repetition in humanity. What is repetition? Pattern by man. Yes. If history only teaches us who we are to hate, have we healed anything? Leads us to what? Jealousy and compassion. Whew. So here comes jealousy. Comparison can become powerful fertilizers for division. They have more, I have less. They were recognized, I wasn't. They got a promotion, I didn't. Their family has this, mine doesn't. Their community received something, mine didn't. Someone was chosen, someone was forgiven, someone received an opportunity I wanted. Comparison can become jealousy. Jealousy can become resentment. And resentment begins searching for justifications. Instead of asking, what can I learn from this event? We begin asking, why did they deserve it? Why did I get it? You see it? And today, humanity can compare itself to thousands of people before breakfast, homes, bodies, relationships, vacations, children, careers, money, popularity, beliefs, success, you name it. And often we compare our entire reality with the portion of someone else's reality that they chose to show us. What does that do to someone already carrying anger, jealousy, resentment, fear, and insecurity? Well, if you said trust and betrayal, here we go. Because now we reach trust. A functioning relationship requires some level of trust. A family requires trust. A community requires trust. A business requires trust. A justice system requires trust. A society requires trust. Trust does not require blind abstinence. Trust means there is enough confidence in a relationship or structure to participate within it. Cheating gives us a very human example. Cheating. That sacred vow, cheating. One person betrays another. Trust is broken. The original event involves those two people. Yet, if that would remain unresolved, what can happen? He cheated on me can become men cheat. She betrayed me can become women can't be trusted. You hear those? quite often, right? One person's behavior has now become a belief about an entire category of people, a category that man made. The event became a pattern. A pattern became an expectation. The expectation entered a future relationship involving someone who had nothing to do with the original event. There is division again. And the same process can happen beyond romantic relationships. If I no longer trust a leadership, I question authority. If I no longer can trust an institution, I question the information they're giving me. If I no longer trust the justice system, I question the consequences. If I no longer trust the media, I search somewhere else. And if I eventually trust only people who already agree with me, then my world becomes smaller until the only voices I hear echo my own words, my own beliefs, my own groupings. Then comes law, order, and structure. This brings me to something I believe humanity requires: structure, law and order, lines, boundaries. Whenever human beings live together, individual freedoms eventually meets another person's individual freedoms. My freedom cannot mean your existence becomes irrelevant. Your freedom cannot mean mine disappears. Somewhere between us, there must be boundaries, responsibilities, consequences, and an understandable structure for coexistence. Look again at Mother Earth. Nature does not have one universal leadership model. Some species form dominance hierarchies. Some organize through other social structures. Some cooperate collectively, and some live largely alone. The structures differ. What interests me is the organization. A functioning system has relationships, roles, boundaries, communication, feedback, balance. Humanity needs structure too. And because we possess complex consciousness, language, memory, morality, culture, and law, we initially and intentionally create systems for living together. Then comes the questions. Who leads? Who follows? Who creates the rules? Who enforces them? Who holds leadership accountable? What happens when leadership fails? What happens when people refuse legitimate authority? What happens when authority exceeds its legitimate boundaries? And what happens when laws are not applied equally? Wow. What happens when everyone believes their personal interpretation should become the rule for everyone to follow? Order without freedom can become oppression. Freedom without responsibility can become chaos. Again, balance. For law and order to function, people need some degree of trust and a legitimacy of structure. That does not mean everyone agrees with every law. It means there is enough shared structure for society to function while disagreements can be addressed. When trust in that structure disappears, resentment enters. When resentment grows, sides form. And then when those sides no longer recognize one another's legitimacy, division becomes much deeper than just a disagreement. It's the capacity to process the difference. So there's another part of the conversation that may be uncomfortable. Human beings do not all possess identical capacities. We differ physically, intellectually, emotionally, developmentally, educationally, and experimentally. We do not all process conflict the same way. We do not all regulate emotions the same way. We do not all understand consequences the same way. And we do not all possess the same ability to consider another person's perspectives. And sometimes a person may possess the ability to understand another perspective and choose not to. Those are not the same thing. So saying everyone simply needs to understand one another sounds beautiful, right? Wish we could. Human reality is more complicated, right? Some people need guidance. Some people need boundaries. Some people need education. Some people need assistance. Some people need accountability. Some people need consequences. Some people need protection. Some people need compassion. And sometimes several of those are necessary together. Compassion and accountability are not enemies. Neither are freedom and responsibility. Neither are inclusion and or standards. What do we have? Sensitivity, resilience, and the fear of offending. Now we've reached sensitivity, right? I believe in respect. I believe in compassion. I believe human beings deserve dignity. I believe discrimination deserves examination. And I believe cruelty deserves boundaries. Yet, I also believe human beings need the ability to hear something uncomfortable without automatically deciding that they have been harmed or it's not politically correct. When did discomfort become injury? When did disagreement become disrespect? And when did questioning an idea become attacking a person holding it? And who decided protecting humanity meant protecting humanity from every uncomfortable conversation? Growth can be very uncomfortable. Learning can be uncomfortable. Accountability can become uncomfortable. Being wrong can become uncomfortable. Looking in a mirror can certainly be uncomfortable. That does not automatically make those experiences harmful. Perhaps sensitivity itself is not the problem. Perhaps humanity has lost some of its balance between sensitivity and resilience. Compassion without accountability can become enabling. Accountability without compassion can become cruelty. Freedom without responsibility then can become chaos. Authority without accountability can become oppression. And individuality without community can become isolation. Community without individuality can become conformity. There it is again. Balance, inclusion, political correctness, DEI, and merit. Here we go. And this is where another difficult conversation begins. Political correctness. You said it a little bit ago. Inclusion, equality, equity, DEI, merit. These words can divide a room before anyone even defines what they even mean. So before I defend anybody, or before I defend them, and before I defend them and us, and before I criticize, I want to ask, why? The why girl. Why? Wire. Here I am. What problem was the idea attempting to solve? What barriers were people trying to remove? Where did inclusion create opportunity? Where has implementation created resentment? And where does fairness belong? And where does merit belong? If I need a surgeon, I want competence. If I want a pilot, I want competence. If someone is directing an aircraft, I want competence. If someone is building a bridge, I want competence. Human characteristics do not make a bridge stand. Competence and education does. So inclusion and merit do not need to become enemies. Perhaps the better question is, can every qualified person receive a fair opportunity to reach the starting line while competence remains the standard for crossing that finish line? Whew. Now we have something worth discussing. Because if inclusion becomes favoritism, resentment can grow. If merit becomes excuse to preserve unfair barriers or resentment can grow from the other direction. If language becomes so controlled that people become afraid to speak, resentment can grow. If language becomes deliberately cruel and we call it freedom, resentment can grow there as well. Different road, same destination. Division. I do not want a humanity incapable of offending anyone. I want a humanity consciousness enough to disagree without destroying one another. Because if every

And perhaps underneath everything we have discussed is something even more basic: survival. The survival of humanity. Life survives, plants survives, animal survives, insects survive, human life survives. Different forms, different systems, different expressions of survival. Yet, life continuously responds to the conditions affecting the ability to continue. A plant reaches towards light. Roots reach for the water and nutrients. Plants compete for space and resources. Animals search for food. They protect territory. They defend their young. Predator seeks prey. Prey attempts to survive the predator. Life responds. Life adapts. Life continues. The human beings enter a physical experience during that same thing. Think about the infant at birth, right? Before that child, literally before the child can understand politics, religion, race, money, social class, nationality, or any other categories, humanity will eventually teach them. The physical body is already working to survive, to breathe, to regulate, to seek nourishment, to respond to discomfort, to seek safety, and to signal a need. That infant does not need to understand that the word survival for the body to participate in it. And from my spiritual perspectives, an infant is much more than a physical body beginning from nothing. I believe consciousness has entered another human experience carrying a journey of its own. Yet physically, this beautiful new baby immediately enters the conditions of life here on Earth. It must survive. And perhaps we have reached something important. What if survival itself is not the problem? Whew. Survival is necessary. What happens when the human mind expands survival beyond immediate physical survival? I need food. I need water. I need shelter. I need safety. The human consciousness develops identity. The family, the community, the religion, the country, the beliefs, the reputation, the possessions, the status, the truth, the sides. And perhaps the survival response begins protecting more than the physical body. Now we protect identity. We protect beliefs. We protect relationships. We protect status. We protect territory, traditions. We protect the interpretation of truth. And when one of those feels threatened, the physical threat may not be present, yet the reaction can still feel enormous. Someone disagrees with me. Am I physically unsafe? Perhaps not. Yet my belief feels challenged. Someone criticizes my group. My physical survival may not be threatened, yet my identity feels attacked. Someone receives something I wanted. My survival may not be threatened, yet jealousy, resentment, or fear begins responding as though something has taken me from it. Why? Ego. Trained ego. Someone receives something I wanted. My survival may not be threatened, yet jealousy comes in. As if something was taken from me, but it wasn't given to me, or I didn't purchase it. Maybe that is why disagreement can become so emotional. We are not always defending an idea. Sometimes we are defending the identity we built around the idea. And when that identity feels threatened, ego then may reflect as though that self itself is threatened. Fight, defend, reject, exclude, recruit allies, choose sides, protect the group. There is an ancient pattern there again. Pattern. Except. Now, the territory may not be land. The territory may be an idea. The resource may not be food. The resource may be power. The threat may not be a predator. The threat may be another person's opinion. And the tribe may no longer be the people physically surrounding us. The tribe may be political, religious, cultural, social, digital,

0: ideological. Perhaps humanity never stopped operating within survival mode. We expand what we believe needs surviving. And that brings me back to Mother Earth. The tree survives, the animals survive, the insect survives, the human survives. Each encounters pressure, each responds to its environment, each seeks what supports continuously exists. Different physical expressions, different mechanics, and different mechanisms. And within my philosophy, I see that familiar energetic pattern moving through them. So perhaps, so just perhaps, survival is not humanity's defect. Perhaps survival is part of life. The question for the conscious human being becomes, what am I actually protecting? My life? My family? My safety? A necessary boundary? Or am I protecting an unresolved wound? My pride, my resentment, my position, my group, my need to be right, my fear of being wrong, my ego. There's the awareness. Do you see it? Because consciousness gives us something extraordinary. We can examine all those survival responses while we are living it. We can ask why. I'm a why girl. Why? Why am I fighting? Why am I angry? Why do I need these people on my side? Why does this person disagreements feel threatening to me? Why am I carrying an event that ended years ago? Why am I fighting a person who never personally harmed me? And why am I defending a pattern simply because it was handed down to me? Maybe survival created the instinct to protect the circle. And somewhere throughout humanity's journey, we became confused about where that circle ends. Myself, my family, my group, my religion, my race, my culture, my country, my side. And perhaps consciousness asks us to expand that circle one more time. Humanity. Then perhaps further, life. Because the human, the animal, the insect, tree, fungus, and Mother Earth herself, they are not separate stories occurring on separate planets. They exist within the same circle of life. Earth is the only planet in this universe, in this galaxy, that has trees. Trees, by far, are much richer than gold or silver that could be found in the other planets. Did you know that? Huh. They exist within the same circle of life. Maybe the deepest question of division is not, why are we different? Maybe it's, when did survival convince us that connection required an enemy? So then what makes humanity dividable? Perhaps there's like no single one answer. Maybe division feeds from an ancient collection of patterns. Competition, survival, belonging, exclusion, fear, anger, resentment, jealousy, betrayal, broken trust, comparison. The need for structure, the struggle between freedom and responsibility, the desire to belong, the fear of being excluded, the need to be right. The inability to process another perspective and unwillingness to process another perspective. And then there are stories we can continue telling long after the original event has happened. This is why I keep returning to consciousness, because consciousness can magnify that division. And then we can remember an event. We can interpret it, judge it, repeat it, teach it, organize around it, recruit others into it, pass it from one generation to the next, to the next, to the next. Yet, if consciousness possesses that power to carry an event forward, perhaps consciousness also possesses the power to stop carrying it. I'm not asking humanity to blindly accept my truths. I'm asking humanity to become consciousness enough to question itself. Question mine, question yours, the system, the opposition, question the history, question the solutions, and then ask, why are we attempting to heal? Why are we attempting to heal? Perhaps division is not the only wound. Perhaps division is what happens when unresolved events continue gathering energy. And perhaps before humanity can heal itself, we need to understand what we have been feeding it. Food for thought. Because Mother Earth contains difference. Mother Earth contains competition. Mother Earth contains boundaries. Mother Earth contains the struggle. And still, the forest remains connected. They don't beat each other up. They don't set themselves on fire. They don't talk about the other one. Different organisms, different functions, different needs, different expressions of life. One circle, unity. Maybe humanity's greatest challenge is not learning how to eliminate differences. Maybe it is remembering that our differences never removed us from the same circle in the first place. And that takes us to part three, which is the balance or fade. When humanity recognizes the pattern. I'm going to take a quick break, and it's going to be quick, and I'll be right back. Stay tuned.
1: 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Keep paddling.
2: Whenever things get rough or it feels like you're at the edge, remember this. Storms pass.
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0: Okay, thank you, Beaker. Here we go, recognizing the pattern. So now I want to move our conversation somewhere much deeper. We have talked about division between people. Have we talked about families, friendships, communities, religions, cultures, politics, nations, even the childhood moment when someone first hears, "You can't play with me." We've talked about these. Yet, what is division did not begin with humanity? What if what we call division is part of a much larger pattern with creation itself? Did I say that? There's a pattern in creation? Look at Mother Earth. Here we go again. Life has existed here in forms humanity will never witness within our own eyes. Species have emerged, flourished, competed, adapted, and disappeared. Entire ecosystems have transformed. Plants have vanished. Insects have vanished. Aquatic species have vanished. Civilizations have risen. They've divided. They've transformed, and they have fallen. Earth itself carries the evidence in her layers. So what we are experiencing today is not new. It's a pattern. And when I ponder these layers, I keep coming back to one question. What happens when something within creation can no longer remain in balance with the whole? Wow. I'm not claiming to know the mind of God. I am philosophizing. I am asking you to ponder with me for one moment. Could creation itself contain a process through which imbalance eventually demands change? Not punishment, not revenge, not an angry God pointing a finger from the heavens, laying guilt. Now, I'm not saying that. Cause, consequence, learning, adaptation, and balance. Maybe what humanity calls destruction is sometimes part of a much larger transformation. We cannot see while we're still living inside of it. Think about the dinosaurs. Their world changed dramatically. Most dinosaur lineages just disappeared. Other forms of life survived and diversified. Even part of the dinosaur's lineage continues through birds. Life changed form. Think about ancient civilization. Egypt did not simply vanish one morning. Dynasties rose and fell. Political power shifted. Beliefs changed. Foreign powers arrived and cultures blended. Structures disappeared while pieces of civilization continued through language, architecture, religion, knowledge, and descendants. Again, the pattern was not simply existence followed by nothingness. It was change. So perhaps the question is not, why does God destroy? Perhaps the question is, what does creation do with imbalance? And maybe the question sitting in front of us throughout Earth's history is adapt, transform, reorganize, restore balance, or fade from the form you once occupied. Balance or fade. Those three words have become extremely important in this philosophy that I'm going down. Balance or fade. I do not mean conform or disappear. I do not mean believe what everyone else believes. And I certainly do not mean diversity needs to disappear. Quite the opposite. Creation is filled with diversity. The forest is diverse. The ocean is diverse. And human body is diverse. And humanity is diverse. The heart cell does not need to become a brain cell to belong to the same body. A tree does not need to become a flower. A bird does not need to become a fish. Different does not mean divided. Creation does not require sameness, and creation requires relationships. The problem begins when different loses its relationship with the whole. When survival becomes domination, when belonging becomes exclusion, when belief becomes destruction, and when power becomes control, when I am becomes therefore you cannot be, that is no longer diversity. That is destructive division. And history gives humanity plenty of opportunity to study what happens when ideologies or movements embrace domination and dehumanization, terror, or the destruction of people outside of their group. The names change, the centuries change, the language changes, the weapons change, the pattern remains recognizable. And humanity repeatedly arrives at the same realization. We cannot indefinitely destroy one another and still expect the whole to remain balanced. Perhaps that is not one of the oldest lessons creation has been presenting to us, or has it? Did fear of God begin with catastrophe? Consider our ancestors. Imagine standing thousands of years ago beneath the sky. You could not scientifically explain it. Thunder shakes the ground. Lightning splits the darkness. Rivers rise. The drought destroys the harvest. Fires consume the landscape. Earth moves beneath our feet. And the sun disappears during an eclipse. You do not have meteorology. You do not have satellites. And you do not have geological models. You have an event. And you need to understand that event. Across human cultures, gods, goddesses become associated with tremendous forces of creation, storms, oceans, fertility, destruction, death, rebirth, harvest, and celestial events. Catastrophe became intertwined with mythologies. Floods, stories appear across numerous traditions. Cycles of destruction and renewal appear across numerous traditions. Divine judgment appears. Divine restoration appears, death and rebirth appear, chaos followed by order appears. So I began pondering, could this help explain humanity's ancient fear of God? That pattern of faith? Oh my gosh. Not because we can prove God created a storm to punish somebody. We cannot say that. The question is what humanity learned from experiencing powers beyond that human control. Perhaps ancient people looked at catastrophe and understood something very simple. Our actions matter, order matters, relationships matter, and religious systems began carrying moral expectations. Different traditions use different words, different stories, different understandings of divine. Yet across many of them, we find a remarkably familiar humanitarian principle. Treat another with the consideration you desire for yourself. Different words, similar lesson. Why? Why? Maybe because humanity discovered something essential to survival. a community cannot continuously destroy the relationships necessary for the community to exist. And perhaps early humanity understood that lesson through fear. Fear of consequence, fear of nature, fear of authority, fear of God. And then perhaps the consciousness began changing. Instead of do the right thing because I'm afraid of what will happen if I don't, we begin asking, can I do the humanitarian thing because I understand why it matters? That is a completely different level of consciousness. Fear, obedience, understanding, awareness, consciousness choice maybe is part of the evolution. So the human mind as a survival mechanism. Every living organism has mechanisms for survival. Plants reach towards light. Roots seek water and nourishments. Animals defend territory. Predators hunt and prey flee. A newborn seeks warmth, nourishment, and connection. Life seeks life. Humanity carries those biological instincts too. Yet, we were given something extraordinary. We become aware of our own behavior. We can remember what happened before us. We can study history. We can recognize patterns. We can imagine consequences that have not even happened yet. We can examine our own instincts and decide whether acting upon them serves us. Maybe our greatest survival mechanism is not physical strength. Maybe it is mental acuity combined with consciousness. A lion does not sit beneath a tree questioning the morality of being a lion. Humanity can ask, why did I do that? Why do we keep doing this? Who taught me to fear them? Where did this belief begin? Why does the pattern keep returning? What happens if we continue? What happens if we change? This ability may be one of the most extraordinary developments in creation, possibly, because perhaps for the first time, life can actually recognize a destructive pattern while still participating in it. And if we can recognize it, perhaps we can change it. Humanity develops patterns. This is where something became extremely clear to me. Humanity develops patterns. An event occurs, human beings respond. Their response helps someone survive the event, and the response is then repeated. Children observe it, families inherit it, communities normalize it, cultures preserve it, and institutions organize around it. Generations later, humanity may no longer remember the original event. We simply say, that's just how things are. Is it? Or are we repeating yesterday's survival response instead of today's completely different event? Think about that. We aren't just who we are. We evolve. We become. A response can survive longer than a problem it originally responded to. Fear can become tradition. Protection can become exclusion. Loyalty can become tribalism. Leadership can become domination. Pain can become anger. Anger can become hatred. Hatred can become division. Division can become another event. And now, another generation learns that response. The cycle continues, pattern, until someone sees it. And then another sees it. And another. Now we go into collective patterns requiring collective awareness. This brings me to into something else very personal to my spiritual philosophies. Through dreams, meditations, channelings, experiences, I understand as divine guidance, one message continuously returns to me. Clear the pattern. I hear it. It's downloaded. It leaves an impression in my soul. Clean the pattern, clear it. For many years, I thought about patterns largely through individual healing. What pattern is this person repeating? Where did it begin? How did it begin? What event created it? What emotion continues feeding it? And what awareness can help transform it? Yet, lately, my pondering has expanded greatly. What about humanity's patterns? Can one person clear a collective pattern? I don't believe one particular practitioner simply waves a hand and clears humanity. I don't believe in that. I can't. No one's that powerful. No one is God. My own grandmaster has taught that our attunements and energetic tools used for individual work do not mean we can simply clear collective patterns. And I honor that wisdom deeply. And I began asking another question. What if collective healing happens differently? What if collectively clear a pattern by collectively becoming aware of it? One person sees it, another recognizes it, a family changes its response, a community changes its behavior, a generation refuses to repeat something that previous generations considered normal. Here comes your 18 to 25-year-olds, folks. Eventually, enough individual changes alters the collective. Learned, become, be aware. Maybe collective healing isn't one person healing everybody. Maybe it is enough people becoming conscious that the old pattern no longer receives enough participation to sustain itself. Think about that. The pattern doesn't necessarily need to be fought. It needs to stop being fed. And now division looks different again. If division is a collective pattern, fighting division with greater division can continue feeding the exact energetic structure we say we want to heal. We divide ourselves against division. We hate those who hate. We dehumanize those who dehumanize. And the pattern says, thank you. You fed me again. If you can hate, that means you hate. If you think somebody else is hating, then you know what hate means. It's in you. It's your seed. What if consciousness interrupts it? Not weakness, not surrender, not allowing violence or injustice. We can maintain boundaries. We can protect life. We can enforce law. We can oppose destructive actions and still remain aware enough not to become the very pattern that we are attempting to remove. That is a far more difficult form of strength. I agree. Lower vibrations as teachers. Why is this? I believe lower vibration events can become teachers. Well, pain teaches us. Fear teaches us. Anger teaches us. Jealousy teaches us. Loss teaches. Division teaches. Not because suffering itself is something I celebrate, because the event can reveal what is out of balance for me. Once that lesson becomes conscious, perhaps the fierceness of that particular pattern no longer needs to remain the same. We understand, we integrate, we heal. Balance begins returning, and another phase begins. And another event arrives carrying another opportunity of awareness. That's life, folks. Not a straight line, a cycle, an event. Experience, pattern, awareness, understanding, healing, balance. The next event comes. And now we come to something I personally believe carries enormous spiritual significance, the moon. Creation's rhythm of learning. Look up. The moon has been cycling above humanity for as long as humanity has been looking towards the heavens. Scientifically, we know the moon participates in Earth's physical rhythms, patterns, most visibly through our tides. Living organisms have also evolved behaviors associated with lunar rhythms. And human civilization has used lunar cycles for calendars, agricultures, birthing, ceremony, and religious observances. My spiritual philosophy asks another question. What if the lunar cycle is also a divine rhythm through which we experience cycles that we learn? I'm not presenting that as a scientific fact. I am presenting it as one of my spiritual ponderings. Look at its symbolisms. Darkness, beginning, growth, illumination, fullness, release, return, and beginning again. The moon never remains full. It never remains dark. It moves, it cycles, and it transforms. What if creation placed a lesson above our heads? Nothing stays in one phase forever, not even humans. Perhaps humanity does the same thing. We enter an event, energy builds, something becomes visible. We experience all the fullness, then comes release, integration, and eventually another beginning. Maybe some of humanity's patterns return because the lesson has not yet been collectively understood. Different generations, different country, different names, different technology, same pattern. And every cycle gives us another opportunity to recognize it sooner. So what is awakening? Maybe awakening isn't suddenly becoming spiritual. Maybe awakening isn't crystals, meditation, religion, psychic ability, philosophy, or a particular belief system. Maybe awakening begins with something much simpler than what we're even looking at. We recognize the pattern while we're still inside of it. Instead of waiting for the collapse to teach us, instead of waiting for another war, another broken family, another destroyed relationship, another generation of resentment, another catastrophic consequences, we see the pattern. And collectively, we begin changing our participation in it. Perhaps consciousness is creation's way of giving humanity the ability to restore balance before catastrophically something has to do it for us. That brings me back to the question we began with. Does division mean extinction of God when something becomes imbalanced? I can't answer that. None of us knows the mind of God. Yes, Earth gives us something that we can observe. When conditions change, life responds. Some life adapts, some transform, some replace, some relocate, some disappear, but life still continues. So perhaps the spiritual lesson isn't God destroys what God doesn't like. Perhaps the lesson is much larger. Creation continues moving forward toward relationship adaptation and balance. And anything living within creation must participate in that movement. That includes us. Maybe humanity's challenge is no longer simply survival of the strongest. Maybe the next challenge is survival of the awareness. Not awareness that makes us superior, awareness that makes us responsible. Responsible for recognizing our patterns, responsible for understanding our participation, and responsible for healing what we are capable of healing, responsible for protecting without becoming destructive to humanity, responsible for maintaining our differences without requiring someone else's differences to disappear. Unconscious division is. So perhaps the choice before humanity is not left or right. Not this religion or that religion, not this race or that race, or not this nation or that nation. The deeper choice may be, do we recognize the pattern? Or are we just repeating it? Do we learn consciously? Or do we wait for consequence to teach us? Do we remain diverse and connected? Or become divided and destructive? Do we participate in balance? Or continue feeding imbalance until creation changes the conditions around us? That's a lot to think about. Maybe humanity has been receiving the same lessons through countless events, cultures, civilizations, and generations. And maybe we're finally becoming conscious enough to hear it. Coexist, unite, balance, heal, learn, survive, evolve. Because creation does not require sameness. Creation requires relationship. And when humanity collectively sees the pattern, humanity gains the opportunity to collectively change that pattern. Balance or fade. And that brings us to part four, when awareness changes the patterns. Folks, I'm going to be over 2 hours today. I understand it. And I got to take a break. When we come back, we're going to be when awareness changes that pattern. Be right back.
4: You're stronger than you know and braver than you feel. One waddle at a time.
2: Whenever things get rough or it feels like you're at the edge, remember this. Storms pass.
3: Tough times don't last, but tough people do.
0: All right, we're back going into it. Now, we ended just part three with three words. I want you to listen to those three words again. Balance or fade. We looked at creation, we looked at extinction, we looked at catastrophe, and we looked at mythology, survival, human behavior, collective patterns, and the possibility that humanity can become conscious of a pattern while we are still living inside of it. Now comes the difficult part. What do we do once we see it? What do we do? Because awareness alone does not automatically change anything. I can recognize my anger and continue being angry. I can recognize my prejudice, but continue practicing it. I can recognize my division and continue choosing sides. I can recognize my destructive pattern and continue feeding it. So perhaps awareness is not a destination. Awareness is a doorway. Do we open it or do we keep it closed? And what walks through the doorway is responsibility. If you're going to walk through it, not blame, responsibility. There's a big difference. Blame asks, whose fault is this? Responsibility asks, what is my participation in this? That question changes the world, changes humanity, changes our balance. What is my part? We spend enormous amounts of energy identifying everyone else's part. They caused it. They started it. They voted for it. Well, you're glad you did that? They voted. They believe their religion, you know, teaches it. That generation taught it. Well, who'd we learn it from? The government allowed it. The family raised them that way. Their group is the problem. You hear those words? Maybe some of those observations do contain truths. Yet, consciousness asks another question. Where am I standing inside of the pattern now? Forget the past. Where is it tainting me now? I'm sharing information because it is true or because it confirms what I already believe. Am I listening to understand or waiting for my opportunity just to respond? Am I disagreeing with someone's actions or deciding that the entire human being has no value because of that action? Am I establishing a boundary or seeking the revenge? Am I protecting myself or punishing someone? Am I educating or humiliating? Am I seeking justice or am I enjoying the destruction of someone I've decided they deserve it? Wow. Those questions are really uncomfortable. If you felt that, then good. Sometimes discomfort is where awareness begins doing its work because it is easy to identify division when someone else is creating it. It is much harder to recognize division when we believe our division is justified. The righteousness of division, right? This may be one of humanity's most dangerous patterns because we rarely divide ourselves while announcing, I am becoming part of the problem. You don't see too many people doing that. We divide ourselves believing we're right, not the problem. Sometimes we are right about the events, and someone may have harmed another person. A government may have acted unjustly. A movement may have advocated violence. A law may need changing. A crime may require consequence. A boundary may absolutely need to be established. Being consciously positive does not require pretending harmful actions are harmless. Balance does not mean allowing everything. Compassion does not eliminate accountability. Love does not require access. Peace does not mean the absence of law. And unity does not require agreement. The question becomes, what happens inside of me while I confront what I believe is wrong? Because if another person's hatred teaches me to hate them, if another person's intolerance makes me intolerant, if another person's dehumanization convinces me that they are no longer human, then the event may have changed sides while the pattern remained exactly the same. Pattern. That's worth pondering. We change the players, we change the justification, and we change the language. And the energetic pattern survived. We do not heal division by creating another division. This is where collective healing becomes very difficult. It is an identity one side has everything good and the other is everything evil. That's division. I have already recreated the structure of division. That does not mean good and harmful actions are identical. They're not. It means a human action and a human existence are not the same thing. We can condemn terrorism without condemning an entire population. We can reject religious extremisms without condemning everyone participating in that religion. We can challenge a government without hating its citizens. And we can disagree politically without believing half of our neighbors are our enemies. We can enforce laws without losing compassion. And we can protect boundaries without abandoning humanity. We can say no and still remain conscious. Maybe that is one of humanity's first or this next lessons, not learning how to avoid conflict. Learning how to enter conflict without becoming the conflict. The power of the pause between event and response. What do you hear me say? Rescind. Here we go. An event happens, and immediately our minds want to respond by anger, fear, defense, judgment, retaliation, protection. Those responses helped our ancestors survive. It's a survival tactic. Some still protect that way today. Yet human consciousness gives us something extraordinary. There is a space between experiencing an event and deciding what we will create from it. Sometimes that space lasts seconds, sometimes years. Inside that space lives choices. And a choice is where that pattern can change dramatically. And it can become an event of reality. Someone insults me, the old pattern, insult them back. Awareness, why did that affect me? Understanding, something inside of me reacted. Balance, I can establish my boundary without becoming the behavior I just rejected. Now, the next event changes. Not because the first event disappeared, because I stopped carrying its pattern forward. See that pattern? I refused it. I don't believe it. So I refuse it. And now I get to the next one. Because I stopped carrying that pattern forward, imagine that happening collectively. Collaboration brings awareness. This is where collaboration becomes important to me. I ponder, you ponder. Someone listening now sees something neither of us saw. Someone disagrees and makes us examine that theory differently. Someone brings history, someone brings science, someone brings faith, someone brings lived experience, somebody asks why. And suddenly, our individual awareness expands. Collaborations does not require agreement. In fact, genuine collaboration often requires difference. If everyone at the table sees exactly what I see, who is going to show me what I cannot see? That is the most beautiful thing in diversity. Difference can expand awareness without becoming division. Maybe humanity has confused agreement with unity. Agreement says, we think alike. Unity says, we remain connected while thinking differently. Now, that is a skill worth developing because most human beings have not been able to achieve that skill. That, if humanity requires agreement before we can even coexist, humanity will never coexist. 8 billion human beings are not going to share one opinion. We are not going to share one religion, one culture, one political philosophy, one understanding of God, one interpretation of history, one lifestyle, or one answer. And perhaps we were never intended to. Maybe diversity gives consciousness more perspectives through which we can understand. Creation, then collaboration becomes one of the ways those perspectives meet. And awareness grows. Awareness lightens the soul. When I become aware of a pattern, something changes within me. Maybe the event itself remains. Maybe another person's behavior will remain. Maybe history cannot be rewritten. Yet, I no longer need to carry that event in exactly the same way. I can understand it. I can recognize my participation. I can release what no longer serves the next event. I can remain in the wisdom without continuing the wound. That is healing to me. Healing does not erase the event, does not erase history. Healing conforms our relationship with the event. And when that relationship changes, then the event no longer needs to steer every event that follows it. Awareness lightens what we carry. Understanding gives us that same wear to replace it. Healing changes the pattern. Balance returns to the helm. Not perfection, balance. Because balance moves. A person walking does not remain perfectly still. We continuously shift our weight to remain upright. Perhaps consciousness works the same way. Balance is not a destination we reach and permanently occupy. It is an ongoing relationship between events, awareness, and choices. The people who we disagree may also be our teachers. Now, here comes another uncomfortable thought. What if some of our greatest teachers are the people we cannot stand, or we use the word hate? The person who irritates me may reveal my impatience. The person who disagrees with me may expose how tightly I hold a belief. A person who betrays me may teach boundaries. And that person filled with anger may show me what unresolved anger becomes. And Maybe that person seeking power may teach me why accountability matters. Get it? The divided society may reveal what humanity still needs to understand about unity. That does not mean someone harms us for our benefit. It does not excuse abuse. It does not remove consequences. It means once that event has happened, then we can decide whether pain is only thing that we take from it. Open up this. Perhaps lower vibrational events become teachers because they reveal our imbalances. Jealousy reveals something. Fear reveals something. Hatred reveals something. Entitlement reveals something. Anxiety reveals something. Division reveals something. The question is what? What is the event showing us? That question transforms an enemy into information, and information can create the awareness. What if humanity stopped asking who won? It's always about winning, right? Charlie Sheen, I'm winning. Trump, winning. Look at how frequently we organized events around winners and losers. What happens then? Whew. Politics, war, argument, relationships, social media, religion, even conversations. Who won? Who got destroyed? Who was proven wrong? Who had the last word? Who gained control? Maybe that is another survival pattern. Winning once meant resources, territory, safety, food, reproduction, status, survival. Yet consciousness allows us to ask a more advanced question. What did we learn? What did we learn? Because you can win an argument and destroy a relationship really quickly. You can win territory and inherit generations of resentment. You can win political power and divide a whole damn nation. You can prove someone wrong and teach them never to speak honestly around you again. Winning does not automatically create balance. Sometimes winning creates the next conflict. What if success were measured differently? Did the event increase understanding? Did it protect what needed protection? Did accountability occur? Did we learn? Did the pattern change? Did the next event become more balanced? That is very, very different definition of victory. Boundaries are not division. This distinction matters tremendously. Unity without boundaries is not balance. There are behaviors that require a firm no. There are relationships that need assistance. There are laws that require enforcement. There are actions that require consequences. There are moments when protecting life means stopping another person's actions. Consciousness does not require passivity. A healthy cell has a membrane. A nation has borders. A home has walls and doors. A person has boundaries. A boundary defines relationships. Division destroys relationships. A boundary says you may exist and this behavior cannot exist here. Destructive division says, because I reject your behavior, I reject your humanity. Those are not the same. And perhaps humanity needs to relearn that distinction. We can be fierce without hatred. We can protect without revenge. We can disagree without dehumanizing. And we can separate when necessary without requiring destruction. Balance sometimes requires a boundary. A collective begins by the individual. It is easy to talk about healing humanity. Humanity is enormous. 8 billion people, thousands of cultures, countless belief systems. So where do we begin? Maybe we begin with one pattern, our own. We start within ourselves, then our home, then our relationships, our community, our conversations, the information we share, the words we choose, the assumptions we challenge, the reactions we no longer automatically repeat. One person does not control the collective. Yet, every person participates in it. That means I do not need to carry the burden of healing the entire world. I need to become conscious of what I am contributing onto it or in it. Then perhaps another person does the same, and another, and another. Collective patterns were built through participation. Perhaps they can also be transformed through participation. That's the art of division. Maybe this is why I called it the art of division, because division is not simple. Sometimes separation protects. Sometimes difference teaches. Sometimes conflict reveals. And sometimes boundaries heal. Sometimes an ending restores that balance. And sometimes division becomes so unconscious that humanity forgets that we even belong to the same living systems. The art of learning the difference, that's truly an art. When do I stand? When do I release? When do I speak? When do I listen? When do I protect? When do I forgive? When do I walk away? When do I collaborate? When am I establishing a healthy boundary? And when am I feeding an old pattern wearing a new name? There may be one awareness for every event. That is where consciousness enters completely. We observe, we question, we learn, we understand, and we choose. And then we observe what our choice created, another event, another opportunity, another lesson, another adjustment toward balance. Perhaps division was never a final lesson. Well, maybe division itself is a teacher. If teaches us what separation feels like, it shows us what happens when belonging becomes exclusive or an exclusion. It reveals what fear can create. It demonstrates what unchecked power can become. It exposes the consequences of dehumanization. And eventually, humanity may become tired of just repeating all those lessons. Not tired enough to surrender, aware enough to understand. Perhaps there comes a point in the development of consciousness when humanity says, we know this pattern. We have seen this before. Different faces, different century, different justification, same pattern. And this time, we get to choose differently. Maybe that is how collective healing begins. Not because someone suddenly agrees, not because conflicts disappear, and not because humanity becomes perfect. Because enough people recognize the pattern to stop unconsciously recreating it, stop feeding it. Collaboration begins awareness. Awareness begins understanding. Understanding allows healing. And healing restores balance. And balance changes what we create next. So I leave you with this pondering question. If humanity can recognize division as a repeating pattern, what happens when enough of us consciously decide that we no longer need to feed it? Perhaps nothing happens overnight. Perhaps everything begins. Because the moment we recognize the pattern, while we are still inside of it, we have already begun becoming something different than generations past. The Art of Division, Part 5, stop feeding that pattern. We can't collectively heal a pattern, but we can spend a great deal of time looking at division. Where it begins, how it grows, how humanity learns it, how families pass it forward, how society normalizes it, how fear strengthens it, how power uses it, how history repeats it, and how awareness gives us an opportunity to recognize that pattern before we can even recreate it again. So now I want to talk and ask the question that matters the most. How do we stop feeding it? Because recognizing a pattern and continuing to participate in it changes very, very little.

Thing, accountability, compassion, and boundaries, or collaboration, we feed something else. So perhaps healing division begins when humanity becomes conscious of what we are giving our energy to. Energy follows participation. Think about a fire. A fire requires something to burn. Remove the fuel, and eventually the flame goes out. It changes. Patterns can work similarly. A family feud needs participants. Gossip needs participants. Hatred needs participants. Political hostility needs participants. Religious hostility needs participants. Social media outrage needs participants. Even an argument between two people needs continued participation to remain an argument. If two people are arguing and they apart, there's no more argument. It's done. You go with your beliefs and the other person goes with theirs. What happens when someone changes the response? Not necessarily walks away, not necessarily agrees. Simply stops giving the pattern the reaction it expects. Someone screams. You don't scream back. Someone insults you. You establish a boundary without returning the insult. Someone attempts to pull you into gossip. You don't participate. Someone tells you to hate the entire population because of the actions of one or some, and you refuse. Someone demands that disagreement requires becoming enemies. You disagree with that too. Now something happens. That pattern expected repetition and received consciously instead. That may seem small. It isn't. It's germinating that seed. That is how patterns begin changing. And we have been trained to react. Humanity reacts very quickly today. A headline appears, we have a reaction. Someone posts an opinion, we have an erection. A video appears, we have a reaction. A politician speaks, we have a reaction. A religious leader says something, we have a reaction. Someone disagrees, we have a reaction. Always, quickly, quickly. Information, right? Sometimes we react before we even know what even happened. We don't even have the full story, but yet we're reacting. We read the headline without the article. We see 30 seconds without knowing what happened before or after it. We hear one person's version without hearing another. Then emotion enters the scene. Fear, anger, resentment. And suddenly thousands and millions of people are participating in the event they barely understood. And the energy pattern creates that wave. That is fertile ground for division, because division does not always require lies. Sometimes it requires incomplete truth combined with immediate emotion. Think about that. Something can be technically true and still leave out enough information to completely distort our understanding of that event. So awareness requires something humanity seems increasingly uncomfortable doing. Wait, observe, rescind, ask. Research, listen, then respond. Don't let anybody tell you you're taking too long. Don't let anybody tell you, just let it go. You can't. I understand that. Humans can't just on demand let go. We need to wait, observe, ask, research, listen, and then we can respond. Not because silence is always an appropriate thing, because consciousness deserves enough information to make a conscious choice. So question the information, including the information that you like as well. Question it. This one might sting a little, folks. We tend to question information we disagree with. We rarely question information that confirms what we already believe in. If I already dislike someone, negative information about that person feels immediately believable because I already are in that lower vibrational frequency of dislike.

0: if I already support that person, negative information about them feels very suspicious, very unbelievable. Same mind, different pattern. So conscious thinking requires me to ask, would I believe this as quickly if the names were reversed? Would I accept this evidence if it challenged my side? Would I stare and share the story if it made the person I support look bad? Would I demand the same accountability from someone I admired? Wow, are we listening to nightly news again? Now we're getting somewhere, folks. Here we go, because consciousness cannot only examine the other side. Consciousness has to examine both sides in itself. That does not weaken conviction. It strengthens the integrity. If someone is true, if something is true, examining it does not make it less true. And if examining it changes my understanding, then perhaps my understanding needed to have been changed. That is awareness at its ample opportune moment. Listening is not agreeing. Somewhere along the line, humanity began treating listening as surrender. If I listen to you, apparently I agree with you. No. Listening means I want to understand what you're saying. Understanding does not automatically produce agreement. Sometimes understanding strengthens disagreements. Yet, not I know what I am actually disagreeing with, right? It just doesn't feel right. It's not right. Imagine how many arguments occur between people who are arguing against something the other person never even actually said. Hand down information. We assume, we interpret, we fill in the blanks, and we assign intention. That's the human brain. Then we respond to our own interpretation, and the other person responds to ours. Now, two people are fighting with versions of each other that may not even exist to begin with. What happens if I ask, what do you mean by that? Five words can change the entire event. Maybe the answer confirms exactly what you thought. Fine. Now you know. Maybe it doesn't. And an unnecessary division just lost its fuel. Why? Because curiosity may be one of the great healers of division. I'm a whyer. I ask why. I ask a ton of questions. My parents, God love them, right? Why do we believe that? Why did that happen? Why does this pattern keep returning? Why does the person react this way? Why does this bother me? And why does humanity keep doing this? There are tremendous powers of why when it comes from curiosity rather than accusations. Twisting it, flipping it. Accusations or curiosity? Which one is it? There's a difference between why would you do something like that and why do you believe that? Do you hear it? Why did you do something like that? Why do you believe that? One already contains judgment. That piques the ego. The other creates an opportunity for information. And information creates the awareness. Sometimes the answers will be uncomfortable. Truly. Sometimes we will strongly disagree. Sometimes what we hear will require boundaries. Yet, curiosity gives us something judgment cannot, new information. If I'm judging, I'm not accepting the information. If I'm purely curious, now I have to ponder on the information. And that new information may change the whole pattern. We do not need to argue to collaborate. Collaboration is another place where I believe humanity has confused itself. Collaboration does not mean everyone arrives with the same answer. If everyone already agrees, there is very little to collaborate about. Collaboration means you bring what you see. I bring what I see. Someone else brings what neither of us could even consider. So we place the pieces on the table. We examine all of them and we question them. We learn. And perhaps something emerges that none of us could have created alone. That is how awareness expands. It happens in science, medicine, engineering, art, families, community, spirituality. Human progress itself is collaboration. One generation discovers something, another challenges it, another improves it, another discovers a part of what is wrong, and another takes what remained and builds something new. It isn't failure, it's learning. My philosophies are beyond man's learning. I understand. I question. I go down. Why would consciousness be any different? Maybe none of us carries the entire puzzle. Maybe we carry just pieces of the puzzle that we need everybody to bring those pieces to create the puzzle. And perhaps the vision becomes dangerous when someone becomes so convinced their piece is the entire picture that everyone holding another piece becomes an enemy. Faith does not require the end of a question. That is really important to me because I have faith and I ponder constantly within my faith. Those two things do not conflict with me. My questions do not remove God from my existence. They deepen my relationship with creation. Why would this happen? Why does this pattern mean? What are we supposed to be learning? What am I missing? What does nature show me? What does history show me? What does another person see? What does science know? And what does spirituality ponder? What remains unknown? I do not need every answer to maintain my faith. Sometimes the question itself creates awareness, and awareness may be a part of the whole lesson. Perhaps humanity's relationship with divine was never intended to eliminate curiosity. Perhaps curiosity is one of the tools consciousness uses to understand creation. But healing does not require forgetting. We often hear that humanity needs to move on, right? Just move on, let it go. Move on from history, move on from pain, move on from betrayal, move on from conflict. I don't believe healing requires forgetting. If we forget every painful lesson, what stops us from recreating it? History matters. Memory matters. Experiences matter. The challenge is learning how to remember without continuing to live inside of this original event. There's a difference between I remember what happened and I recreate what happened every time somebody or something reminds me of it. The event can become wisdom rather than permanent command, controlling our next response. That is why healing does not erase past events. Healing transforms them into balanced consciousness, allowing us to consciously find our part to heal and choose our next event that experience. We retain the lesson, we release that need to recreate the wound. We don't want the wound. Forgiveness does not remove consequence. This is another piece or another place that division gets tangled. Forgiveness does not necessarily mean reconciliation. It does not mean returning someone to your life. It does not mean removing accountability. And it does not mean pretending harm never happened. And it certainly does not mean allowing the behavior to continue. Forgiveness can simply mean I no longer allow this event to determine who I become next. The consequence may remain, the boundary may remain, the relationship may end, and the law still act. And internally, I chose not to build my identity around hatred of what happened. Because if the person who harmed me leaves my life while their actions continue controlling my mind's emotions, reactions, relationships for decades afterwards, did they really leave? They would be living rent-free inside of my head and as yours. Perhaps forgiveness is one way we stop feeding their event with our future energy. So when does a pattern end? Maybe patterns do not end when the event disappears. Maybe the end when the event no longer produced the same unconscious response. Imagine someone who once triggered enormous anger within you. Imagine that. Years later, you hear their name. Nothing. Not because you forgot, because you healed. The memory remains. The charge changed. Now expand that idea. What happened, or what would collection or collective healing look like right there? Humanity remembers the war, yet the descendants no longer hate one another, right? Look at our Revolutionary War, North and South, but we love each other. We still visit with one another's states. Humanity remembers discrimination, yet we use the memory to prevent repetition rather than create another category of hatred. Humanity remembers terrorism, yet we refuse to turn the actions of extremists into hatred towards millions of innocent people. Humanity remembers injustice, yet justice does not become revenge. The memory remains. The pattern changes. Maybe that is what collective healing looks like. Lower vibration loses its fierceness when the lessons is learned. Earlier, I said, I believe lower vibration events are teachers. And once we learn, their fierceness can begin disappearing. Now we can see how. The event no longer requires the same action, because awareness has changed the person's experiencing it. The teacher may appear. The lesson is recognized. Oh, I know that pattern. And instead of repeating the old response, we choose differently. That doesn't mean difficulty appears or disappears from life, just because we choose differently. There will always be another lesson, another event, another experience, another opportunity to understand. Maybe it is the purpose of the cycle, not perfection, evolution through awareness. We learn, we balance, we enter the next phase, we encourage or encounter something new, and we learn again. That is not failure. That is existence. That is survival. What we are teaching the next generations. Now, this becomes incredibly important because patterns are not only inherited through DNA. Human patterns are transmitted through stories, behaviors, beliefs, traditions, fears, expectations, and examples. Children watch us fiercely. That is their survival. They hear how we talk to people. They hear us how we talk about people. They hear how we describe those who vote differently. They hear how we talk about another religion, another race, another generation, another country, another family member. They learn what deserves compassion by watching who receives ours. They learn conflict by watching how we disagree. They learn forgiveness by watching what we do with hurt. They learn division when we teach them who they are supposed to dislike before they've ever even met him, or who we're allowed to play with or who we're not allowed to play with as children. Division. And then someday we ask, where did they learn that? Maybe from the pattern. And maybe we were part of that pattern. That is not a blame. It is an awareness. There's a difference. Because once I recognize what I am teaching, I can change what I teach next. We are ancestors too. We spend so much time studying our ancestors that we forget something. Someday we are the ancestors. Future generations may study us. What will they be saying? What were they thinking? How did they allow that? Why were they so divided? Why couldn't they talk to each other? Why did they believe everything they read? Why did they hate strangers? Why did politics destroy families? Why did religion become a reason to harm? Why did disagreement become war? And maybe they will also ask, when did they finally see it? When did they recognize the pattern? And when did they change? Maybe that moment is not somewhere in our near future. Maybe it begins every time one person recognizes, I don't need to feed this anymore. It's called balance at the helm. Picture your consciousness as a vessel. Events are the water. Some days the water's calm. Some days there's waves. Sometimes there's a storm. We do not control the entire ocean. We do control something incredibly important. Who is at that helm? Fear, anger, ego, resentment, jealousy, trauma, group identity, someone else's opinion, or balance. Balance does not eliminate the storm. Balance helps us navigate through it. Balance does not mean we are never becoming angry. It means anger does not captain my vessel. Balance does not mean we never experience fear. It means fear does not determine the destination. Balance does not mean we never disagree. It means disagreement does not require destruction. Balance does not mean life becomes easy. It means consciousness remains present while life is happening. Put balance at the helm. Now our philosophy begins coming full circle. An event occurs, we experience it, we become aware, we seek understanding, we recognize the pattern, and then we heal our participation. Balance returns to the helm, and then we choose the next event differently. Stop feeding what you say you want to heal. So as we began bringing the art of division toward this conclusion, I want to leave you with something simple. Look at what you say you want healed in humanity. Hatred? Then examine where you feed your hatred. Division? Examine your divide. Judgment? Examine where you judge. Fear? Examine what fear controls. Anger? Examine what anger is still steering you. This is not about becoming perfect. It's about becoming conscious. We cannot ask the collective to stop feeding a pattern while insisting our participation doesn't count. It counts. Every one of us counts. And that is actually wonderful news. Because if our participation helps sustain a pattern, then our change participation can help transform it. Look how beautiful that is. One conversation, one boundary, one question, one act of compassion, one refusal of hate, one moment of listening, and one decision not to repeat what was done to us. One conversation, one boundary. One moment when we recognize, I know this pattern and I can choose differently. Maybe collective healing does not arrive as one enormous moment when the entire world suddenly awakens. Maybe it begins quietly, inside millions of individual moments of awareness, consciousness. Until one day, humanity looks back and realizes we don't do that anymore. The pattern lost its fierceness. The lesson became wisdom, balance returned to the helm, and humanity moved into its next phase. Balance or fade. Maybe creation has been teaching us that lesson all along, and maybe now we are finally learning how to listen. The art of division. I'm closing balance at the helm. As we close the art of division, I want to return to where it began, division. Such a simple word, yet look where it took us, into childhood, families, friendship, relationships, communities, religion, politics, civilizations, nature, survival, creation, and finally into ourselves. Maybe division was never simply about choosing sides. Maybe division is one of humanity's greatest teachers. It shows us where fear lives, where anger remains, where jealousy grows, where resentment waits, where power becomes domination, where protection becomes exclusion, where difference becomes an enemy, and where an old pattern is still asking to be understood. Throughout the journey, we kept finding the same thing, the pattern. And an event happens. Humanity responds. And the response repeats. And the repetition becomes familiar. And the familiar becomes normal. And eventually, we may forget why the pattern began until awareness arrives. And awareness asks, why? Why do I believe this? Why do I react to this? Why do we keep repeating this? Why does humanity continue recreating events we already know creates suffrage? Suffrage. And perhaps most important, what is my part? Where can I heal? Where can I apologize? Because collective healing cannot only be about what they need to change. It begins with what I am willing to balance and change. My reaction, my judgment, my fear, my anger, my resistance, my participation in the pattern. Understanding allows us to recognize that. Will allows us to choose differently. Imagination allows us to envision what does not yet exist. Zeal gives us the energy to create it. And faith reminds us that transformation is possible. Then perhaps happiness begins emerging as balance returns to the helm. And that begins us to coexistence. Coexistence does not require an agreement. Unity does not require sameness, and peace does not require passivity. Love does not eliminate boundaries. Compassion does not eliminate accountability. Maybe creation never asked humanity to become identical. Maybe creation asked us to learn how to remain different and connected. Balance or fade? Mother Earth has shown us cycles in creation, destruction, adaptation, transformation, and renewal throughout the life. Life changes, life responds, life adapts, life continues. And humanity has something extraordinary within that process, consciousness. We can recognize the pattern while we still are living inside of it. We can study yesterday, understand today, and choose tomorrow differently. Maybe that is our greatest survival mechanism, conscious awareness. The ability to say, I know this pattern. I know where it leads. And I choose something different. That choice may seem tiny. A pebble falling into an enormous lake, yet the pebble creates a wave. And that wave travels. One person chooses compassion. Another experiences it. One family stops carrying an old hatred while another generation never inherited it. One person listens instead of acting. One disagreement ends without becoming a division. One person establishes a boundary without hatred. One person chooses just not to spread fear. One person heals a pattern instead of handing it forward. Pebble, wave. Perhaps none of us needs to move the entire ocean. We simply need to become conscious of the pebble in our own hand and decide, what kind of wave do I want to create? We are the network, my folks. The world has shown us how incredibly connected humanity is. Something beginning with one person can move through communities, nations, continents, and eventually around the world. So imagine positive consciousness moving throughout the same human network. Awareness, understanding, compassion, faith, love, unity, peace, balance. Not an infection, a conscious exchange. Because we are the network. Every interaction connects us. Every word carries something. Every action demonstrates something. And every response creates another event. So ask yourself, what am I breathing into humanity? Fear, anger, hatred, jealousy, resentment, division? Or am I becoming that breath of air that cleanses rather than infects? Positive consciousness of humanity. Begins with ourselves. Then we carry it outward. One person, one family, one community, one separation, one wave at a time. We are not a network. We are a network We are a wave and we are a breath. Perhaps when enough of humanity recognizes that we are a pattern, then we no longer require the same fierce lessons to teach it. The pattern softens. The lesson becomes wisdom. Balance returns. And that next phase begins. So I leave you with one more final pondering question. I keep leaving you. If division has been one of humanity's greatest teachers, what happens when humanity collectively understands the lesson? Perhaps we open understanding, strengthen will, expand imagination, ignite zeal, support faith, and choose coexistence. Because every event has a purpose, and every purpose invites awareness. Awareness invites understanding. Understanding, what? Restores balance, and balanced consciousness transforms the next event. And a transform event becomes a life of conscious, positive thinking in service to others. Division showed us the pattern. Awareness allowed us to see it. Understanding taught us why it mattered. Will gave us the chance to change it. And now balance takes the helm. Perhaps the light at the end of the tunnel was never waiting for humanity somewhere in the distance. Perhaps the light appears when humanity becomes conscious enough to turn it on. And as we close the art of division, we journey through the consciousness of humanity is not quite complete because we began with the age of entitlement. And then we moved through the age of anxiety. And today we explored the art of division. And now everything we have questioned, uncovered, challenged, learned, and began into this awareness leads us into the fourth and final part of this whole series, the age of awakening. Perhaps awakening begins when we recognize the pattern. Perhaps it grows when we understand it. And perhaps it becomes our reality when humanity develops the will to choose differently. So take what we have uncovered today with you. Be the pebble. Create your wave. Be conscious of what you breathe into humanity and keep balance at the helm. Join me next week, Monday, August the 10th, and we're going to complete the Consciousness of Humanity series with the Age of Awakening. Until then, may divine guide you and your needs. And may the angels carry you with peace, love, grace, joy, happiness, and abundance of what it is that you desire most. I am MJ. People know me as Mary Jo. This is the world of conscious positive thinking. We are the network. We are the wave. We are the breath. See you August 10th.
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9: Yeah. And why born and why built.
10: What is up, yo?
9: Vanilla Gorilla, Big Dog,
10: another Sunday.

0: Yo, yo, yo, what
1: Yeah,
0: is
1: go
0: up?
1: ahead.
0: What is up? It is I, the big dog, the vanilla gorilla, and the OG. What's going on, OG?
2: What's going on, brothers?
0: Nothing. Trying to hang up my sign.
1: My banner that I bought.
2: Nice.
0: What you gotta do is undo the one.
1: Couple of things. Here, do the show. I got this.
0: Go. What's up, OG? Talk to us.
2: Not much, man. Just recapping the WrestleMania or SummerSlam. Right now, I'm watching it. I thought it was a stellar card up and down the lineup.
0: It was.
1: A lot of people didn't think it was that good.
2: I thought it was really good. I love all the twists and turns. I suspected that the Bellas were gonna turn on Brie or on Paige, and I was right.
0: Well, I knew that was going to happen because, like she said, you can't take her house.
2: And then I don't know. I think Sokoa is a good guy now, right?
0: Yes. Yes, he is.
2: I like the Brock. I'm watching the Brock and Oba match right now. Oba's taking it to Brock Lesnar.
1: That was an interesting match.
0: That was very interesting. Very interesting match.
2: Yep, he just set up a table against the cage right now, and looks like Brock's about to go through it, unless he reverses it. Nope, he went through it.
0: I'm trying to get a speaker, but I don't know how to do it. I'm trying.
2: Oh, but just taking it to Lesnar. Wow. I didn't expect that as a start.
1: There you go.
0: Yeah.
2: I like the set. The set's really nice. I like the Viking theme. That's pretty cool.
0: Yes, it is. It's very cool.
2: I like the trailers for Street Fighter. That looks pretty awesome. I'm going to have to check that out with Cody Rhodes and Roman Reigns.
0: Did you see how, what's his name came out? Punk?
2: Cody? Cody?
0: Yeah.
2: With the Street Fighter version of his mask?
0: That was dope, wasn't it?
2: Mm-hmm. Mm-hmm.
0: So look, guys, just so you'll know, we have a flyer, a thing now. Here's me and Joey, Turnbuckles and Stogie's Pod. We're going to order one with Dennis on it soon. So we're working on things. Our cigars will be here this week for us to test.
2: That's exciting. You guys psyched for that?
0: Yes. If we love them, they'll be out by the end of August. You have to prepay. Your cigars is $55 for a 5-pack shipped and delivered. So
2: that's a good price. That's a nice price. I like that. That's a lot better price point.
0: You would send us the money. And we paid for them and could put to this.
2: And how do they send you the money? Can they Cash App you, PayPal? How are they going to do that?
0: Apple Pay, Cash App, however you want to send it, however Joey has it. I don't know.
2: Okay.
0: Close that until I need the money and then I take care of it. But yes, so it's Apple Cash. I got Apple Cash, so I don't know if you want to pay by Apple Cash, Vimo, however you want to pay us, that's fine. But once we test them, they should be out by the end of August.
2: And all right.
0: You Apple Cash us or Zemo us, we go from there.
2: Nice.
0: So,
1: our guest is here.
2: I am about to light up cigar number 7. And it's a Carrillo Encore.
0: All right.
2: I'm using my select draw.
0: Our guest.
3: We're going to take a break. We're going to bring in our guest of I don't even know how to say it. Turned it on. What'd you get? New mics? Or you changed them?

0: What is up? What is up? Happy Sunday. Happy Funday. I am the big dog. That's the Vanilla Gorilla. We got the OG in the house, wherever he is. Oh, I see you. And today we have a special guest with us today from Caribe Bliss.
1: The interview of the week is brought to you by Jersey Mike's, a sub above.
2: And there he is, everybody.
0: What is up, Mr. Ellis? How are you, sir?
3: I am great. How are you doing?
0: I'm doing well, sir. So, you know, I have a lot of questions, right?
3: Of course.
0: So my question to you is, I see your cigar company has been established since 2024. So you've only been out going on a year and a half or 2 years. So what did you do before you got into the cigars?
3: Well, I was in New York City top for 20 years.
4: I did that, and just before I retired, I wanted to open a cigar lounge here back in my country where I am in Barbados. And another lounge moved 5 minutes from where I was looking at. And I made a trip to DR shortly after that. Brand. So I went to the factory, made a deal, of course. Then I came back to New York and just started doing all the necessary paperwork and stuff like that. And that's what got me into the business.
0: So before that, you didn't know nothing about the business except smoking, correct?
3: Correct.
0: Okay. So how does your wife feel about you putting out cigars?
4: Understand that's what I want to do. That's what I like doing. And she's been very supportive, so, which is good.
0: Okay. So how did you come up with the name Caribe Bliss? What is that lineage to you? What does that have to do with you? That has to do with Barbados and things like that?
3: Yes, Caribbean
4: islands, Caribbean theme. You know, you're trying to bring all the cultures of the Caribbean into one. So that's where the Carib comes from.
0: Okay.
4: And, you know, yeah, so it's been a good success so far. Actually, this month makes 2 years, the 31st, I'm in business.
0: Okay. Well, congratulations on that. Not a lot of people can say that.
4: Thank you. Appreciate that.
0: A lot of people come on and, you know, they've been in a business a year, and then you get them to come back on and they can't come back on because they stopped making cigars. They said it's too much work. You know? So, anybody want to jump in here, help me out? Like, tell us about your cigars. How about that? Tell us about your cigars. I'm smoking a Beach Life.
3: That's what I'm smoking right now. So when I first started,
4: I really started with two cigars from DR. Most of my cigars are from DR. I have one supplier in Brooklyn as well, all handmade cigars. So I started with Habano and Nicaragua when it first started, and almost 2 years later, I'm up to 9 cigars.
2: Wow.
0: Okay, so the Beach Life, what is that? What kind of cigar? Long filler, short filler?
3: The wrapper is
4: San Andreas Maduro leaf.
0: Okay.
4: The filler, the binder is Dominican and Cuban seed, and the tobacco is Indonesia Sumatra.
0: Wow. Okay. And Joey, what are you smoking?
2: We're all smoking. So everybody but OG is smoking the Beach Life because I didn't have a chance to send him his in enough time.
0: Yes.
2: I have it with me. That's on me. Now, I know you had sent me a sampler pack of your cigars as well before that. Right. And it was the Habano. I forgot. I had the list.
4: Nicaragua, Habano. I think it was a Perfecto in there.
2: Yes.
4: And a Bayville, which is Bayville Special Edition. So that one is actually made in Brooklyn. Okay. It's not flavored, but it's a mixture of dark chocolate, black pepper notes, Nicaragua binder and filler, and North Carolina tobacco.
2: Okay. That cigar was fantastic. That was actually probably, out of what you had sent me, that was probably one of the favorites that I had actually smoked that I enjoyed. That little Perfecto was very good as well. Now let's go into kind of, because I noticed each of your cigars, like you said, you have the Habano, the Nicaragua, the Father's Day Special, which was your Bayville Special Edition, the Beach Life. How did you come up with the names for each of these cigars?
4: So again, the Bayville Special Edition is actually the neighborhood I grew up in, where I'm actually right now. I actually went across the street here. I went to school here. I'll give you a quick video here. I'm in a neighborhood where I grew up in, and Bayville was named after this neighborhood I grew up in. It was actually called a different name, but you know, like I said, I wanted to use my own. The Island Gold is actually, again, just keeping the theme of the island. So Island Gold to me, because of the colors, the shade. So the other ones, like Habano, Nicaragua, those are standard, so I didn't really want to touch those. But, you know, the ones that I actually got custom made for me, that's how I come up with the names.
2: Okay. Now, do they all come in different sizes, or are the sizes that you sent me kind of what you have out there?
4: I also have a Churchill. The Bayville Special Edition is actually the Churchill as well. So that's actually the largest one I have in my collection. I started making Coronas, but they're actually flavored. They're not done yet. They're still in the factory in New York. So I had a lot of requests from when I do events from mostly female smokers. So I have like a honey and bourbon. And I have a great flavor cigar. But those are for people who like to smoke flavor cigars. So I'm trying to, you know, try to cater to everyone, you know, right. Do events and so stuff like that. So I'm trying to be fit. But I would say in my world, I try to be fair to everyone. So
0: now let me ask you this question, because we've asked everybody this, and OG can jump in if he wants. So do you cater to what the people want, or do you make what you feel that you want to smoke that you think the people are smoking? Am I correct, OG?
2: So what you're referring to is when he's blending the cigars with the factory, right? You're referring to when he blends
0: isn't that the question that you asked?
5: I'm sorry, you broke up.
0: Isn't a question you asked about them, do they cater to their cigars, or do they cater to what the customer
2: is? So, yeah, I think what you're asking is kind of what he would ask normally is, when you blend your cigars, do you cater to your palate and what you like, or do you try to blend for everybody?
3: Most of the blend that I'm doing
4: is actually catered to most people like request. For example, I had a guy at the lounge. He said, do you have a short cigar? You know, like I'm on break from work and I wanted a short smoke per se, right? And he has maybe 30 minutes or something like that. So that's why I came up with the Perfecto cigar, which is a very small cigar, kind of a quick, not as fast as a quick smoke, but the general idea was to have something for someone to smoke, you know, in a short space of time, so to speak, right? So that's how the Perfecto came about, right? And it's actually been very good, good reception. So the blend was actually made in DR with another, I have three suppliers now. So that was actually made.
0: There you go. Nope. Can't hear you.
4: Perfecto blend was actually made by a factory in DR, and I just went with it. I didn't change anything. I just wanted that short smoke, and I just went with the blend for that. So I didn't really touch anything on that one, but the idea was just to have a short smoke for some, you know, people who have a short space of time, you know. So that's why I went about that. So sometimes they do cater to customers that want, you know, a particular cigar or something that is generally for everyone. So sometimes I do trial basis of my cigars, and that's how I continue. So I do a trial basis, and then it goes from there. So that's basically how I do it. So you know,
0: I'm gonna ask you this because Joey told me that you reached out to him.
2: I think he reached out to me, or I reached out to him.
0: Well, whomever. So what made you reach out to us and send us your cigars?
4: To me, I had reached out to the gentleman that do the ash report. And then I got a request from Joe here. And then I sent a request out to him because I like to actually get different, what you call criticism, so to speak, on my brand, because that makes me better. To have a different opinion from different people. So that's how that went about. And that's how we out here.
2: You had smoked the Habano out of that pack.
0: I did.
2: You had smoked. What did you think of that? Because I didn't smoke that one.
0: I smoked your Habano. I thought it was really good, actually. I'm not a big Habano fan. I'm a straight up
4: right. Party
0: Maduro. And It's a really great cigar. You know, I'm not a Maduro, I'm not a Habano fan, but I probably buy it just because I like it. You know, but other than that, if you got full Maduros, when you can make it a five pack, I can buy a full Maduro.
2: This is what this is a full body Maduro. Now, is this a 4x60 or a 5x60 or a 5x58, something like that, right? 5x60?
4: Mm-hmm.
2: Okay. Now, what made you come up with this size?
4: Actually, my cigar store here in Barbados at the lounge of two places here. And sort of, I actually like the gauge itself for personally. But here in the islands, they tend to want bigger gauge cigars for some reason. I don't know what it is, but I try to cater to the market here. So they want a bigger gauge cigar. So that's why I came about this gauge. And I also like it on a personal level as well. And honestly, it's been doing very, it has a very good reception. It's been doing very well. So I'm very happy with this choice, actually, and this gauge.
0: Okay, so you have nine cigars out.
2: Definitely fits this gauge.
0: Are you going to Vegas next year for the PCA?
4: I would try to, because, like I said, I would try to next year, because the first year doing this, it was very hard getting into the cigar game. So this is my second year. I started going and branching out, traveling a lot more. I did Nona Cigar Fest was actually one of the sponsors in New Orleans. So I'm starting to branch out a little more now that I have a good clientele, a good market. So now I'm branching out a little bit. So yeah, so I might be there next year.
0: You should join TPA, which is what me and Joey are in, and we were.
2: And OG's a part of it.
0: And OG's a part of it as well. It's a Tobacco and Pipe Association, Tobacco Product Association. What it is Ismael Olivano is ROCF, and when they went to New Orleans, you weren't able to smoke there. So
2: originally, that was the plan.
0: That was the original plan. So what he did, him and the other three partners, rented a warehouse. And the only way you can get in there is if you know me.

0: What is up? What is up? Happy Sunday. Happy fun day. I am the big dog, just the vanilla gorilla and the OG.
1: Also, sporting the shirts from FourJohnsApparel.com. Go get yours. Go get your turnbuckles and stogies merchandise all over there. We're all over there. We got hats. We got shirts. We got. We might even have
0: a couple of flags.
1: Some flags coming soon. Maybe. We'll see. OG, how you feeling?
2: Good. How are you guys doing?
1: Just wonderful. I know you had a bad migraine last night, so I'm just making sure you're doing all right.
2: Oh, yeah. Much better today. Thank you for asking.
0: Okay. So, geez, where am I going to start? I don't even know where to start.
1: I mean, he's answering every question you've got, so it's kind of hard for you.
0: Kind of hard for me.
1: And I

0: we do love the fact that, you know, you are able to answer the questions, and you have a wealth of knowledge behind you working with the factories and, you know, the brand and stuff like that. And for people who don't know, you said you came back to New York and filed the necessary paperwork. Kind of take us through that process. What was that like? Because I've heard it's a big, like, red tape kind of deal, and it takes a long time.
1: After I made the cigar DMDR, came back, and I did my regular business license. I did my EIN, which is my taxes, and then I filed for my tobacco license. And actually, it wasn't a very long process. It was actually pretty smooth, surprisingly. And that was pretty much, yeah, that was pretty much it.
0: And now, kind of, if you want to, what was the, how much did all of that wind up costing you to, you know, get all of your licenses, your wholesale and distributor license? Do you have your retail license as well?
1: A license. I don't have a distributor license. I just have a retail tobacco license.
0: Okay. Now, what was, how much did that, yeah, I always like knowing when people say they're in, you know, they're from, whether it's California, Florida, New York, kind of the different price ranging between, you know, the states.
1: On cigars.
0: Yeah, we have a 75% tax, and that's the worst.
2: So what does each one of your cigars cost?
1: So my cigars start at 14 and go up to, the most expensive is 18. I don't go no higher than that.
2: And that's the Churchill, correct?
1: That's the Churchill, yes.
2: And where can they pick them up? Can they order directly from you? Or they got to go to a store?
1: You can order on CaribbeanCigars.com, or you can always DM me on CaribbeanCigars on Instagram.
2: Okay.
1: If you are in Brooklyn, you can order from Havana Dreams. No, sorry, Queens is Havana Dreams Cigar Lounge. 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
0: Okay.
1: If you're in Barbados, you can get it from Platinum Core Cigar Lounge in Lime Grove, St. James.
2: Okay.
1: Christchurch here in Barbados. 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
2: Okay, so let me ask you this question. Somebody places an order with you, is there a minimum on how many boxes they have to order, or can they just
0: as
2: order
0: far
2: one
0: as
2: box?
0: Like a retail location,
2: can they order just one box from you and see if it sells, or do they got to order all nine?
1: No, they could do one or two. I don't push for that. I welcome the idea of they doing a sample of one or two boxes and work and see how it goes. I'm fine with that.
2: And do you, let's say they run out, can they order a bundle from you and put it back into the box, or they got to order a whole new box? Can't hear you.
0: We can't hear you. You cut out.
2: Cut out. We can't hear.
1: Giving me a hard time here. Wi-Fi is giving me a hard time. Can you hear me now?
2: Yeah. Now say it again. I'm sorry. What happened?
0: Can you hear us?
3: Can you hear me?
2: Yes. So now you were saying that, can they order a box, or do they have to, can they just replace it with a bundle?
3: Can you guys hear me at all?
2: Yes, I can hear you.
0: Yes.
2: Yes.
4: I don't know what happened here. Let's see. Can you hear me?
2: Yes.
0: Can you hear us?
2: We can hear you.
0: He can't hear us.
2: He can't hear us.
4: All right, sorry, guys. Exit and rejoin again.
2: Exit and come back in. So, OG, let's get back to wrestling. What are you watching? What are you watching?
5: It's over now. SummerSlam.
2: So, what did you think?
0: There we go.
2: What did you think of the first match?
0: I'm just bringing this down so I can see when he jumps back in.
5: I got to remember what the first match was. That was the ladies started off the show, right?
0: Yes. The opening match was Io and Liv.
5: Oh, I thought that was a fantastic match.
2: I did too.
0: I'm going to be honest. I have to say.
2: I thought Io was going to win.
0: No, I like that match. My favorite match, besides obviously Punk and Lesnar. Hold on. He's back. Hold on. Can you hear us now?
5: There we go. I can hear him.
2: I can hear you.
0: I can hear you now.
2: Again, let's ask the question. Can they reorder a bundle and put it in the box, or do you want them to order a whole new box?
1: I have no problem with that.
0: So they can refill the boxes, because a lot of companies now are going to, like, you can buy the boxes to start with, and then you can order bundles from there, so the pricing is a little cheaper on the retailer's end. So that they don't, if they don't want to charge as much, they don't have to, because you remember, like a lot of people don't understand is you're making up for the price of the box and everything else when you charge per cigar. And especially in New York, you know, obviously it's a 75% tax. So every little bit that the retailer can save to kind of not pass off to the consumer is a big win in your book, in our book, in the retailer's book, because that business keeps coming back.
2: Well, let's ask Dennis about that. OG, tell us about that part when you had when you were working in a shop and that happened.
5: Yeah, it was pretty much their goal was to be able to just reorder bundles. They're bigger companies that make you order brand new boxes. You know, the major brands like Davidoff, you couldn't order bundles. You had to keep reordering boxes. So that was a little more expensive, but whenever we could, we just try to order bundles and replenish the boxes we already have in stock, you know?
2: Yeah.
1: What I normally do is I just, like I said, I do wholesale anyway to a retail location. So I don't actually charge a full price on my cigars. If, like, let's say you are a retailer, so you're selling my brand, I do a wholesale price for that person.
0: Okay.
1: That's doing the retailing. So doing a bundle to refill is not a problem.
2: Okay, so now let me ask you this question. So let's say Lee, Joey, and OG wanted to order from you. Do we get the wholesale price or do we get a retail price? I'm just curious. We ask everybody this.
1: Well, I mean, it depends on if you are retailing. Let's say you're retailing to a location or doing something like that. I can do that. But if you're doing like a special event or something like that, yeah, I could do that for you as well.
0: Okay.
2: I had something
0: in my head.
2: Oh, gee, we need some questions here.
0: I lost my question. I had it and then okay. Now I remember. Took me a second. So I know you said you're working with a factory in the DR. And now you're working with a factory in Nicaragua as well, correct?
6: No, I'm just working with DR and Brooklyn right now.
0: Okay, just working with DR and Brooklyn. Now, is it a big factory in the DR, a smaller factory?
1: Big factory. Oh, this one, the second one that makes Perfecto is a smaller factory that I just started working with because I actually met the owner personally in Brooklyn. And I actually agreed to work with him. But, yeah, so the bigger factory, that's the one that makes a Habano, the beach life, the Nicaragua. Yeah.
2: Okay.
0: Now, have you been to the factories in the DR at all?
1: I actually picked the blends out, sit down and talk with them. I actually learned to roll as well, but I don't really have the time and space.
0: Right.
1: But I actually go there. I'm actually going back in a couple of weeks.
0: Now, okay. Now, let me. I love asking everybody this when they say they've gone to the factory, they've picked their blends. What was that process like, and kind of how many did you smoke throughout the days you were there? Did you smoke full size? Did you smoke little parejos? How did you kind of do that?
1: Well, when I first started, I actually had to smoke like 7 different cigars. I didn't actually smoke them all the way through.
0: Right.
1: To get an idea of what I was looking for, to get the idea of the blend that I wanted and the particular taste. So the process really is you go there first, you do a walk around the factory, you get to smell all the different aromas, the different type of tobacco leaves, to get an idea. And like I said, I was kind of new in the field, so he was teaching me how to do that. But that's basically the process. You go on the different leaves, different aromas, right? And then you go in the office, and then he lays out all these cigars, about 10 different cigars, and you just sit there and you smoke. So do you like this one? Do you like this one? Do you like that one? So you don't actually smoke all the way through, but you try to get an idea of, you know, what you're looking for, the blend you're looking for, the taste you're looking for. That's basically the process when you go to the factory.
0: Now, what was your favorite part of that process? From, like you said, from walking around, smelling the aromas, looking at the field, looking at the plants, learning, and then to kind of smoking and blending your cigars. What was your favorite part of that experience?
1: The process, because remember, I was just a smoker before I got into the game. So I actually enjoyed the entire process because it actually teach me about what cigars really are and what it takes to make a cigar.
0: Right.
1: Because when you're just smoking, you don't really care about that. But when you're actually in the business, you actually appreciate the whole process. You know, from the making of the choosing of the blends. Yes, well, yes. That's the word I'm looking for. More appreciation for the business.
2: That's like when me, Joey, and OG went to Barn Smoker. OG's never been a barn smoker.
0: In OG, Connecticut for Drew Estate.
2: OG had a blast with us. He had blast at barn smoker.
0: And it's very, you know, and it's funny, like you said, you know, they take you to the field and you see the field, you know, where the tobacco is grown. They show you a mason jar that has like maybe that much of seeds and how it plants like, you know, 10,000 tobacco plants. They take you to the curing barn. They show you the leaves on the curing barn. You know, stuff like, obviously, you don't see the rolling process because that's done in their factory. But like you see, like you said, all of the process leading up to that, you get to, they had a station that you can put your own wrapper on the cigar. You know, like
2: Joey put his wrapper on.
0: Did it perfectly.
2: And it fell apart because he forgot to
0: glue. And then I forgot to put the glue on, and then I had to unwrap it and put it back together, and it didn't come back the same.
2: Yeah.
0: But, you know, it's like you said, it gives you more of an appreciation for what they do and what you're smoking because you've seen the seeds, the fields, and everything else. So what can people look forward to seeing from you in the coming year? Do you have any more releases coming out? What is next for you and your brand?
6: So I'm trying to do a little bit of special in Maduro. I'm not changing the general.
1: Oh, but I'm gonna try to do it with a San Andreas Maduro's wrap. Yeah.
0: So that's the little perfecto that I smoke.
2: So, OG, what do you suggest he does with a cigar?
1: Yes.
2: Being that he smokes 7 cigars a day.
0: 7 is a warm-up for him.
2: What do you suggest he does, OG?
5: Hey man, I really don't. I can't answer that. I don't know. He's got a lot of blends out there. He's got a lot of cigars out there. I don't know what else he can make.
2: I kind of agree with
0: so the. Oh, okay. I see. So the Beach Life you're gonna make into the Beach Life Perfecto. You're gonna make into a Maduro. Yep.
1: That's one of my new ideas already. That one, yes.
0: Okay. I mean, if it's anything, you know, if it's anything like this cigar, I can definitely see that being a big hit because it's that small size that people are looking for. It's going to pack that punch for the fuller body smoker, and it's going to give you all of that richness of that San Andreas wrapper. Now, what is, besides your own brand, and we like to ask this question, besides your own brand, what is your go-to brand, or what other cigars do you like to smoke?
6: So my go-to cigar is my father's Judge Grand Robusto.
0: My father Judge Grand Robusto.
2: My father.
0: That's the what? 5.5 by 60, I think it is, or something like that.
1: It's actually 5 by 60, but it's built more square, so you can't really tell.
0: Right.
1: It's kind of a square way. I guess we would call box press cigar.
0: Yeah,
1: but it's an amazing cigar. I love that cigar. That's one of my go-tos. Another brand I like is Inch.
2: So,
1: yeah.
2: I'm going to ask you this question. Have you ever smoked a Jonathan Drew cigar?
0: Drew Estate.
1: Yes, I have. When I first started smoking, I was smoking flavored. I like the Javas. I like the Bettys. Like I said, it's been a minute, so I can't remember all of them. But like those are what that's what I used to like for Drew Estate. I like some of their regular blends as well. But then they, I like Drew Estate.
2: That's fine.
1: Mm-hmm.
0: No, and you know, we always like asking those questions because a lot of people, and this is something we've learned talking to other brand and business owners of cigar companies, and OG can tell you this, people think a lot of brand owners only smoke their stuff. But a lot of every brand owner we've spoke to will tell you in order to be good at what you're doing in the cigar industry, you have to smoke everything that's out there.
2: And Jonathan Drew will smoke whatever he can.
0: And that's kind of what we've learned is, you know, while you may have your own brand, you still have to go out there and see what's new on the market, see what's been out, and to be able to either not make something that's out already or kind of replicate it but put your own twist on it. And I think that's what a lot of people don't understand as well.
2: So it's like the box press cigars. Like nobody realizes why they made a box press cigar. A box press cigar was made because when you puff on a cigar, you get the air in between your lips.
0: The two sides of your mouth.
2: Two sides of your mouth, and it extends.
0: It cools the smoke off.
2: It extends the taste, and it cools off the smoke. Where when you smoke a round cigar, it doesn't do that because all you're doing is puffing and letting go. You know, nobody realizes that. And I found that out through our buddy, Rick Rodriguez, who has his own cigars out West Tampa. So
0: now have you considered making a box press cigar? Is that something you're eventually gonna do down the line?
1: I might consider it, but I try to be the reason why I like handmade, I try to be unique and appreciate the culture of the cigars of being handmade. That was my real purpose and theme behind my brand.
0: Okay. No, and you know, that's what we like as well. You know, we like people who take pride in their product, who take pride in, you know, working with people who want you to have the best product you can possibly have. I mean, we've had people on here that you know, put their cigars out, and they didn't really take their time with it, and you could tell it showed in the product, where you can see through what you've learned and what you know and the way you're telling us all about your stuff that you not only take pride in your product, but you want to make sure that the best possible product gets in the hands of the consumers.
2: Correct.
1: It takes a lot, because you have to to really get better at this, you have to actually sit with your customers, smoke with them, have conversation with them, listen to the criticism of the customer. All right, so I have customers in Abu Dhabi, loves my Nicaragua. I sat them with another guy, and he said to me, "I love it, but I want it stronger." So these things you have to listen to, and you have to take in, and that makes you better. So now you can improve your product. So it's very important.
0: Right.
1: So, you know, to listen to your customers, have a conversation with them. And that makes you, again, like you say, you smoke other cigar brands and you get ideas. Like, you know, like the reason for my 5x60, this actually, the gauge actually came about smoking an Inch brand. I don't know if you heard of Inch brand, but like they have a 5x60, which I'm in love with. And that's what inspired me to make this 5x60 as well. So, you know, smoking other brands gives you ideas. It makes you better at what you're doing, right? So, and you always have to maintain quality and freshness. That's very important, because your brand is always at stake.
0: Right. Now, I'm gonna turn it over to the OG so that he can ask his favorite question that he loves to ask and find out from everybody that we interview. And I think it's a great question. So I'm gonna turn it over to him to go ahead and ask away about that question and, you know, let him do his thing.
5: All right. So you can get 1 hour of uninterrupted time, no phone calls, no business, no interruptions whatsoever. Who would you spend that time with, that 1 hour, to smoke a cigar with?
2: It could be past.
1: Okay, with a friend of mine. Well, the friend I have now, it's a guy that I grew up with here in Barbados. We actually went to school together. His name is Reynolds. We are friends for 30 years. He is one of the few people in my life that I can be what you call be myself, where like the jokes, the memories, stuff like that. That's one of the few people that I can say that I can spend an uninterrupted hour and just have fun. Like, it's like being back as a kid growing up. So that's one of my few people that I would spend an interrupted hour with, because it's like growing up again with him. It's just fun.
5: That's yeah. Cool.
2: So, being that you're down there in Barbados now, have you ran into the Reynolds guy, and have you guys smoked or what?
1: He's actually back in New York. He's not here right now. So I did talk to him on the phone.
0: Has he tried your brand yet? Has he sat down and smoked with you?
1: Yes, he has.
0: And what does he think about you guys being friends for so long, starting your own brand, and kind of what you've done?
1: He loves it. He appreciates it. You know, he compliments me all the time. He's very happy for me that I went that route. Yeah, so we talk all the time. He's very happy with that.
2: And you said you were retired from where again?
1: NYPD, New York.
2: Okay. Well, thank you for your service. Yeah. Sorry you got out so soon, but I'm right behind you. I got out last year, so I'm good.
1: Awesome. Thank you. Thank you for your service as well.
2: You know, I guess I'm covered with them.
0: Yeah, you are. For being so new in the business, I will say your knowledge is very, you have a lot of knowledge behind you, which to me is a very big thing, because you don't hear a whole lot about brands like yours, where you're only a couple years old, that have such vast knowledge of cigars behind them.
2: Correct.
0: Now, I think we touched on it a little bit. I know you said this is a 5x60 San Andreas wrapper. What is the blend inside? You might have touched on it, and I might have missed it.
1: The filler is Dominican and Cuban seed. And the binder is Indonesia Sumatra.
0: And now this is made in your factory in DR?
1: Yes, it is.
0: Okay. Now, I know you said it's a bigger factory. Are you allowed to share the name, or would you prefer not to? It's totally up to you.
1: I can share it. The company's called Essentia.
0: Okay. They make a lot of different, a lot of that company probably makes a whole lot of different brands.
1: Yes, so they do.
0: I wouldn't be surprised if there's brands out there that we've smoked that, you know, we don't even know that that's where it's made.
1: Right.
0: Any questions for us, being that you've kind of covered a whole lot about your brand and kind of what you do, and you got any questions for us, anything we can also do to help you as well, just reach out to us and let us know. You know, we'll help you out any way we can, whether it's, you know, you want to have us try whatever new stuff you have coming out, you want to come on and film a little interview while we're smoking it, and kind of do like a live or recorded, like raw kind of taste test, you know, tasting panel. That's always open to you as well. Now, do you guys have, I know you have the cigars and stuff, do you have shirts and hats or anything that people can order? Or is that?
1: Shirts, hats, lighters, sweatshirts, hats, mugs, you name it, I have it.
0: Okay. No, you know, and that's a big thing, because we had sat down with another company, Revere. We had actually just interviewed him as well. He had reached out to us because he had seen our content pop up in his Instagram feed.
1: Right.
0: And he's the same way. He said, you know, I reached out to you guys. He's like, and I sent you lighters, whiskey glasses, pins. He said, because I'm a swag port, as he calls it, when it comes to cigar companies. He said he likes to collect swag, or, you know, what he can get his hands on. So that's why I like to ask that question, because there are people that do like to collect cigar stuff, whether it's lighters, hats, cutters, shirts, mugs. You know, that's why I ask, because it's always an interesting concept to hear what different companies have. And OG can tell you, we've seen all kinds of swag from cigar companies on this show.
5: Oh, yeah.
0: I mean, it gets very interesting when you get people who are very creative. They get very creative with what they put their stuff on. So it always interests me to see what companies offer, because I've seen beach balls, I've seen frisbees, I've seen footballs, lighters, cutters, I've seen napkins. I mean, you name it.
1: Well, for me, I have. I actually made those for my personal. I made blankets to be on an airplane with. I have beach towels. I've made beach slippers. But those are for me. But like, if someone wants them, I can have it. That's not a problem. I just try to be creative, because, like I said, when you are a small guy in this big tobacco market, it's like you have to market you have to market yourself. So you always have to be creative, put interesting things out there. When I first started this cigar game, until I really start using, like, I mean, people that know me personally that I smoke with in the lounge, knew I had cigars, but didn't know that I actually go to the factory and do the legwork. They thought it was just one of those guys who was just buying cigars and put a label on it until I actually post my videos of me being in the factory.
0: Right.
1: You know, so that taught me a lot with the Instagram, that you have to, that constant content makes people look at you different.
0: Correct.
1: You know, so Instagram has been really great for me and my business because it gives me a lot of exposure, you know, just seeing what I do and what I have. Like I said, I have a little bit of everything. And like I said, in the business, your brain is constantly going. So
0: Right. Sometimes
1: you have to see this night where you're just thinking about this new idea, this new cigar, where you would like to be. So that's for me, that's how it's been.
0: No, and that's good. And, you know, a lot, we've interviewed a couple of companies who even started their own YouTube channel where
1: mm-hmm.
0: they post content about their cigars. Like, you know, they'll do like a 10-minute, you know, kind of breakdown of their cigar and what's in it. And then, you know, sometimes they'll smoke it and kind of walk you through the transitions in the cigars and the flavor notes and profiles and stuff like that. It's actually an interesting concept, you know, that a lot of companies are starting to do now as well. And even though YouTube can sometimes be somewhat of a what's up, Uncle Hector? Uncle Hector's watching, OG.
5: A long-time friend of the show.
0: Yes, very long-time friend of the show, and a guy who is very good friends with our blender that we're working with in Florida. So I'm excited for that as well. But yeah, I mean, I appreciate you coming on. I look forward to having you back again for sure. And just tell people again where they can follow you, where they can order your stuff. This way, if they want to get it, they can go get it and try it.
1: Is the actual website to order from. If you want to follow me, you can follow me on Caribbean Cigars on Instagram.
0: Okay. So there you have it, guys. CaribbeanBlissCigars.com. Follow him on Instagram at CaribbeanBlissCigars. Go pick up your cigars. I can tell you, you won't be disappointed. This one so far out of what you sent, besides the Bayville one that you had sent me, this right here is probably my favorite because I enjoy this 5x60 size. I don't do a whole lot of big ring gauges, but I do like those shorter, bigger ring gauge smokes every once in a while. So it's good for me to have. But yeah, I appreciate you coming on. Thank you. We would love to have you back again. You know, if you release something new and you want to come on, or like I said, you want to do a raw testing panel, you let us know. And we'll make it happen, and we appreciate you and hope to talk to you again soon.
6: Okay, I will look forward to that.
0: Yes, so.
1: And I want to thank you guys as well for allowing me to be here on your platform.
0: Absolutely, and like I said, you're always welcome back. Anything we can do to help you, you let us know. Between myself, OG, and my dad, we will, you know, do what we can to help get your brand out there and make sure people know about it, because the cigars are fantastic.
1: Appreciate that as well.
0: No problem, and thank you. So on that note, guys, we're going to take a quick break, and we will see you on the other side.
6: All right.

0: So we are back. We are winding down here. Like I said, we want to thank Mr. Ellis for jumping on with us and letting us smoke his cigars with him. And now I just want to, I'm going to put you down, and then we're going to wrap up here with our last few minutes of covering some wrestling. If you want to hang around for a few minutes, if not, then you can go. It is okay. And then we will finish wrapping up here and go from there. So I'm going to drop you down, and then me and the OG are going to get back to a little bit of SummerSlam and talk about some night two and get back with you guys again next week.
1: All right, I'll finish up after the show.
0: Yes.
2: Shirt sizes. I'll send some shirts over to you.
0: Most definitely, we will. Thank you, sir.
2: Okay. Appreciate that.
0: Yes. Thank you again for coming on, and we appreciate you jumping on with us. So, OG. We are back to our wrestling talk. I thought let's just start with the fact of I just read it again. I forgot about this. Totally forgot to touch on this. The return of Haku to WWE programming.
3: Oh, that was you didn't know about it, did you?
0: I had no
3: I did not.
0: Haku. I had heard Rikishi coming back.
3: I saw the Kane. And I went, oh, no way.
0: Well, my favorite part of that whole thing was not even him calling them the Sons of Haku, nothing. It was what MFT now stands for. You know what it stands for?
3: No, what's it stand for?
0: Motherfucking Tongans. And I'm going to say it. I don't care. That's what it stands for. That's been confirmed that it now stands for that. And it doesn't stand for my family tree or my family tribe. It stands for the motherfucking Tongans.
3: That's unbelievable. That was a great surprise.
0: Oh, my God. That was awesome. I thought it was great.
3: Yeah.
0: Now, you watched all of last night, correct?
3: I just finished the last match with Oba and Brock. What a great finish.
0: Match. I mean, I thought that match, people hated it. I thought it was great. What popped me more out of that entire match was when Brock hit the tombstone and threw the arms over Oba like Taker and threw the tongue out. And I just, to me, he did, if you watch that match, he did a lot of odes to Undertaker throughout. And it was little ones that people didn't catch. Like when Brock sat up and looked at Oba and he started laughing. If people don't remember, Taker did that to Brock when they fought at WrestleMania. So it's kind of a flashback to that, and then the tombstone on the boards, and then the way Oba won by putting literally, as Arn Anderson and everybody would say, spine on the pine, and that's exactly how he won. Yeah. Incredible. Punk
3: it was.
0: Cody was incredible.
3: Yep,
0: I mean,
3: that was another great
0: match. People hated night one. I thought night one was great. What a lot of people didn't like was night one throughout all of the matches, if you watched, was a slow build. The matches started out slow, which is how it's supposed to be.
3: I think they're going to find that people that didn't like night one will appreciate it more after night two. I don't anticipating night two being as dramatic as night one, because the headline should have been Oba Brock night two, and instead we're going to get Roman Reigns and Seth Rollins, and I think that's not going to live up to it.
0: I mean, it's what, match number 5003? But I will say each time they do deliver. I can't knock that. They deliver
3: I'm not
0: each
3: saying
0: every
3: that.
0: Time. No. I'm
3: not,
0: saying to the
3: I'm not saying
0: at
3: that.
0: Home. It might be match number however many in their, you know, rivalry. But, man, they deliver every single time, and I can't be mad at that.
3: No, I'm not. I don't want to poo-poo the match.
0: Right.
3: I'm just saying, in my mind, I don't think it's going to live up to Brock Oba.
0: It may
3: you know,
0: not.
3: You know the unsung hero in that match was Paul Heyman. His reaction throughout the entire match
0: always is the unsung hero.
3: Were so spot on, and they come across genuine.
0: And yes, and my favorite commentary line of that match was the very opening match, the very opening comment by Michael Cole when Brock came through the curtain. And that was to steal a line from my old favorite broadcast partner, Taz, here comes the pain. And that was absolutely, that was poetic. That was beautiful because it literally sums up the entirety of Brock's career. Because
3: I thought he was going to say, when he stood up on the desk, the announcer desk, I thought the line was going to be the freak that beat the streak. And he twisted a little bit. It wasn't quite exact, but I think if he said the freak that beat the streak, it would have just slammed that home.
0: I,
3: like,
0: I mean, you know, Oba, Brock was a once in a generation athlete. Let's just start there. Once in a generation athlete. You'll never see something like that ever again. The only one that might come close potentially
3: is Oba.
0: Bron Breakker.
3: They got to pick it up with him, man. They got to pick it up with
0: believe
3: him.
0: Believe me, I could do a whole nother episode just that alone.
3: I love Breakker.
0: And now
3: you have
0: Scott Steiner's kid who's in the NFL, who when his contract, he said when he's done in the NFL and he's done playing, he's going with his cousin.
3: Oh, that what a team that will be.
0: Again, if he's anything like his father and his uncle and his cousin, you can strap a rocket to him and send him to the moon. Now, night one, the highlight of the night to me, and not in a bad way, forget Oba Brock, forget Punk and Cody and the return of Randy. And I'm not knocking any of that because I was excited to see Randy come back.
3: I didn't see that either coming.
0: Favorite part of the night, and I told you this from the beginning, was going to be the show stealer of the night. And that was the National Treasure, Nick Aldis versus Gunther. That was by far my favorite match of the night because it delivered on every single level.
3: Nick showed up. He performed beyond my expectations.
0: And looked tremendous.
3: And Gunther, he sold it like I've never seen Gunther sell anything in all of his matches.
0: When you're getting in there with a guy with all those accolades, right? And that's not a knock on the WWE guys. It's not a knock on AJ, Goldberg, whatever. But you're getting in a ring with a guy who's been champion all over the world numerous times. He has held the most coveted title in the industry today and probably ever in the NWA Championship. And the fact that, you know, having Wade Barrett on commentary, who started with Nick Aldis, sold it even so much more as a not an underdog story, but a, you know, a life story.
3: Yeah.
0: You know, and to me, that delivered on every level that I knew Nick Aldis could deliver on.
3: You know what more popped me for that match was at the very end when they went off the air and Nick is in front of Hunter and he hands his resignation.
0: And Hunter tells
3: him
0: no.
3: The moment Hunter started tearing that, I'm like, boom, Nick is not going anywhere.
0: You did what a man has to do. You went out there and settled it like we do in WWE. You fought for what you believed in. Now it's time to get back to work.
3: Yep. I loved it.
0: I'm going to say what everybody don't want to say. That's not the end of Nick Aldis in a WWE ring.
3: Not even
0: fucking close.
3: I think that match was huge for Nick Aldis to prove himself.
0: To keep him in the ring. Not only that, Nick tells you, you know, when I started and I got the call. He goes, I wasn't ready. He tells you he wasn't ready for WWE that young.
3: Yeah.
0: He said, I wasn't ready. Now he's ready. And, you know, his success came young, especially in TNA, and they shot him to the moon. I was a big fan of Nick back then.
3: Yep.
0: British Invasion team with Doug Williams. I mean, that was a great pairing. Nick is another one who is just a stellar fucking athlete. Stellar.
3: And he, the GM role allowed him to refine his mic skills. Because I'll be honest with you, I was not a fan of his mic skills before, even in other companies. And that role allowed him to really develop the ability to speak and to sell without getting in the ring. Oh, and that's absolutely a huge, and that's huge part of wrestling for wrestlers,
0: right?
3: Is the mic.
0: And I think that also proved to WWE and TKO.
3: And I got a bone match to pick with you. I do have a bone to pick with you.
0: Okay.
3: I didn't know this. How come you didn't tell me Nikki James was his wife?
0: Yeah, I've said that numerous times.
3: No, I've never heard you say that.
0: Yeah, I thought you knew that already.
3: No, I was stunned when they were like, Nikki James comes in with her son, and I'm like, what the hell is she doing there? And then Michael Cole or Barrett, one of them said his wife, Nikki James, and I'm like,
0: yeah.
3: Wait a minute,
0: they've been married since TNA.
3: I did not know that.
0: Yeah, they've been married a very long time. But, I mean, I think to me, by him having that match, getting the pop he got from the crowd.
3: Yeah.
0: Shows that, number one, he's over with their audience. Number two, people know who he is regardless of him being the GM of SmackDown.
3: Right.
0: So I think that shows TKO that you can make money with him.
3: It was huge. His performance was huge.
0: The one that I wish they would let lace up the boots, and he may not even want to, is Adam Pearce.
3: Mm.
0: Adam Pearce is another multi-time NWA champion across the board.
3: I wouldn't be surprised now that Nick was in the ring.
0: I don't
3: that
0: know
3: you could
0: Adam
3: see those two. I could see those two as GMs having a tiff with people and getting in the ring with them.
0: Now, I would love to see that handled by like Nick did. But Adam Pearce, if anybody doesn't know what he's done, go look up Adam Pearce's career and his matches, because that dude was on another level when he wrestled.
3: Yeah.
0: He was the Iron Man. He was the Scrap Daddy, Adam Pearce. I mean, that dude has done Ring of Honor, NWA. He was big in NWA, multi-time champion, multi-time Ring of Honor champion. He's been all over Japan, Europe, you name it.
3: Oh, yeah.
0: I'm not surprised. I feel like Adam, it might be a little past the time Adam's got to get in the ring. But who knows? I mean, Adam's been doing it, what, almost 5 years now? Like, Nick's been doing it 3 or 4? It's possible. It's possible that you see Adam Pearce in the ring. I think you're going to see more of Nick Aldis in the ring. Night 2 is shaping up to be fantastic with the ladder match. I think it's going to be great. That women's ladder match, you have Danhausen and Dominic Mysterio for the human monies on a pole. This whole Night 2 card is shaping up to be absolutely fantastic. I'm excited.
3: Sorry, I made it through the whole show with no one calling me, and just now someone called, knocked my audio out. I just got it back.
0: Can you hear me now?
3: Yeah, I got it back.
0: Okay. So Night 2 is shaping up to be great with that women's match. I'm excited for that ladder match. I can't lie, personally. That ladder match, I think, is going to be fantastic. You got Danhausen wrestling tonight.
3: I don't, again, I'm not pooing night two. I think it's going to be very entertaining, but I think people will look back after night two is done and say night one was better.
0: Now, I will tell you, I feel like they can't ever turn Solo heel again. Because Solo, the way he is now, is absolutely hilarious.
3: Completely entertaining now.
0: I don't think you can turn him heel again. I don't think you can. There's no way. I feel like that's not a thing.
3: Yeah. Like, and it's gonna, I love the dynamics now with Haku being back.
0: Oh,
3: the tribal wars have just now
0: not only gone through the roof. Tribal wars, I would love to see them bring back, as much as people are gonna hate me, I'd love to see them bring back Tongaloa and put the three brothers together.
3: Yeah.
0: Because I feel like that's gotta happen.
3: And I'd love to see him bring Rikishi back. I'd love to see him bring Rikishi back.
0: They talked about bringing Rikishi back for the Bloodline.
3: Well, now will they because of that fuck up with ROH?
0: What do you mean?
3: It wasn't an ROH that he had the fuck up with the they staged that beating and then it turned real.
0: No, they didn't. Oh no, they didn't stage. They didn't. So that was his company. That was Knox Pro. They didn't stage that. They thought that he knew it wasn't. They thought Raja knew, but Raja shouldn't have done what he did regardless. That's a

0: I think if you bring Zilla in, you add another dynamic into the tag team division.
1: Yep.
0: But Zilla's also one you can shoot out on his own right away.
1: Yeah.
0: It's very interesting. Night two, there's talks Kevin Owens was supposed to come back as a
1: might be tonight
0: for Cody. Randy came back last night. Kevin should be on his way, hopefully. I mean, there's a lot of stuff that can come out of night two. I don't know.
1: What I would love to see is Randy coming back, make an appearance again tonight, and then KO come to his rescue. That would blow the roof off and be a great starting block.
0: Maybe KO, maybe Sammy wrestles Finn for the title tonight.
1: Oh, yeah, that's true.
0: I mean, I personally want to see Finn win because it's been 10 years since he's held the title, and I think he's well-deserving of it. Sammy being a former champion, who knows? KO could come back and help his old buddy win the title. So on that note, guys.
1: Or betray him.
0: Could be. We don't know. Stay tuned next week to find out what happens. So on that note, we'll see you guys next week. Peace.
1: Peace.
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1: 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Well-

through. Welcome to Love Letters from God. We have been reading some of David's Psalms that he has written during all of the escapades in his life. We're not going to read any Psalms today, but we're going to read a little bit of the story about David toward the end of his life. He wanted to build a temple for God. He so much wanted to do that. And this is recorded in the book of 1 Chronicles, chapters 28 and 29. And turn with me there, and that's where we will begin reading. Now David assembled at Jerusalem all the leaders of Israel, the officers of the tribes, the captains of the divisions who served the king, the captains over thousands and captains over hundreds, and the stewards over all the substance and possessions of the king and of his sons, with the officials, the valiant men, and all the mighty men of valor. Then King David rose to his feet, and he said, "Hear me, my brethren and my people. I had it in my heart to build a house of rest for the Ark of the Covenant of the Lord, and for the footstool of our God, and I had made preparations to build it. But God said to me, 'You shall not build a house for my name, because you have been a man of war, and you've shed blood.' However, the Lord God of Israel chose me above all the house of my father to be king over Israel forever, for he has chosen Judah to be the ruler. And of the house of Judah, the house of my father, and among the sons of my father, he was pleased with me to make me king over all of Israel. And all of my sons, for the Lord has given me many sons, he has chosen my son Solomon to sit on the throne of the kingdom of the Lord over Israel. Now he said to me, 'It is your son Solomon who shall build my house and my courts, and I will be his father. Moreover, I will establish his kingdom forever if he is steadfast to observe my commandments and my judgments as it is this day. Now therefore, in the sight of all Israel, the assembly of the Lord, and in the hearing of our God, be careful to seek out all the commandments of the Lord your God, that you may possess this good land and leave it as an inheritance for your children after you forever. As for you, my son Solomon, know the God of your father and serve him with a loyal heart and with a willing mind. For the Lord searches all the hearts and understands all the intents of the thoughts. If you seek him, he will be found by you. But if you forsake him, he'll cast you off forever. Consider now, for the Lord has chosen you to build a house for the sanctuary. Be strong and do it." Then David gave his son Solomon the plans for the vestibule of its houses, its treasuries, its upper chambers, its inner chambers, and the place of the mercy seat, and the plans for all that he had by the spirit of the courts of the house of the Lord, of all the chambers all around, of the treasuries of the house of God, and of the treasuries for the dedicated things, also for the division of the priests and the Levites, for all the work of the service of the house
of the Lord, and for all the articles of service in the house of the Lord. He gave gold by weight for things of gold, for all the articles used in every kind of service. Also silver for all the articles of silver, by weight for all the articles used in every kind of service. The weight for the lampstands of gold, the lamps of gold by weight for each lampstand and its lamps, for the lampstands of silver by weight, for the lampstand and its lamps according to the use of each lampstand. And by weight he gave gold for the tables of the showbread, for each table, and silver for the tables of silver. Also pure gold for the forks, the basins, the pitchers of pure gold, and the golden bowls. He gave gold by weight for every bowl and for the silver bowls, silver by weight for every bowl, and refined gold by weight for the altar of incense, for the construction of the chariot, that is, the gold cherubim that spread their wings and overshadowed the ark of the covenant of the Lord. All this, said David, the Lord made me understand in writing by his hand upon me all the works of these plans. And David said to his son Solomon, be strong and of good courage, and do it. Do not fear nor be dismayed, for the Lord God, my God, will be with you. He will not leave you nor forsake you until you have finished all the work for the service of the house of the Lord. Here are the divisions of the priests and the Levites for all the service of the house of God, and every willing craftsman will be with you for all manner of workmanship, for every kind of service. Also the leaders and all the people will be completely at your command. And that's 1 Chronicles chapter 28. Notice Solomon, or David, he's got everything prepared. Every detail is there. And he's passing it on to his son Solomon. Let's go into chapter 29. Furthermore, King David said to all the assembly, my son Solomon, whom alone God has chosen, is young and inexperienced, and the work is great, because the temple is not for man, but for the Lord God. Now for the house of my God, I have prepared with all my might gold for things to be made of gold, silver for things of silver, bronze for things of bronze, iron for things of iron, wood for things of wood, onyx stones to be set, glistening stones of various colors, all kinds of precious stones, and marble slabs in abundance. Moreover, because I have set my affection on the house of my God, I have given to the house of my God over and above all that I have prepared for the holy house, my own special treasures of gold and silver, 3,000 talents of gold, of the gold of Ophir, 7,000 talents of refined silver to overlay the walls of the houses, the gold for things of gold and silver for things of silver, and for all kinds of work to be done to the hands of craftsmen. Who then are willing to consecrate himself this day to the Lord? Then the leaders of the fathers' houses, leaders of the tribes of Israel, the captains of the thousands and of the hundreds, with the officers over the king's work, offered willingly. They gave for the work of the house of God 5,000 talents and 10,000 derricks of gold, 10,000 talents of silver, 18,000 talents of bronze, 100,000 talents of iron,
and whoever had precious stones gave them to the treasury of the house of the Lord, into the hand of Jehiel, the Gershonite. Then the people rejoiced, for they had offered willingly, because with a loyal heart they had offered willingly to the Lord. And King David also rejoiced greatly. Therefore David blessed the Lord before all the assembly, and he said, "Blessed are you, Lord God of Israel, our Father, forever and ever. Yours, O Lord God, is the greatness, the power and the glory, the victory and the majesty, for all that is in heaven and in earth is yours. Yours is the kingdom, O Lord, and you are exalted as head over all. Both riches and honor come from you, and you reign over all. In your hand is power and might. In your hand it is to make great and to give strength to all. Now, therefore, our God, we thank you and we praise your glorious name. But who am I and who are my people that we should be able to offer so willingly as this? For all things come from you, and of your own we have given you. For we are aliens and pilgrims before you, as were all our fathers. Our days on earth are as a shadow and without hope. O Lord, our God, all this abundance that we have prepared to build you a house for your holy name is from your hand, and it is all your own. I know also, my God, that you test the heart and have pleasure in uprightness. As for me, in the uprightness of my heart, I have willingly offered all these things. And now with joy I have seen your people who are present here to offer willingly to you. O Lord God of Abraham and of Isaac and of Israel, our fathers, keep this forever in the intent of the thoughts of the heart of your people, and fix their heart toward you. Give my son Solomon a loyal heart to keep your commandments and your testimonies and your statutes, to do all these things and to build the temple for which I have made provision." Then David said to all the assembly, "Now bless the Lord your God." So all the assembly blessed the Lord God of their fathers, and they bowed their heads and prostrated themselves before the Lord and the king. And they made sacrifices to the Lord, and they offered burnt offerings to the Lord on the next day: 1,000 bulls, 1,000 rams, 1,000 lambs, with their drink offerings and sacrifices in abundance for all Israel. So they ate and they drank before the Lord with great gladness on that day. And they made Solomon, the son of David, king the second time, and anointed him before the Lord to be the leader, and Zadok to be the priest. Then Solomon sat on the throne of the Lord as king instead of David, his father, and prospered, and all Israel obeyed him. All the leaders and the mighty men, and also all the sons of King David, submitted themselves to King Solomon. So the Lord exalted Solomon exceedingly in the sight of all Israel, and bestowed on him such royal majesty as had not been on any king before him in Israel. Thus David, the son of Jesse, reigned over all Israel, and the period that he reigned over Israel was 40 years. 7 years he reigned in Hebron, 33 years he reigned in Jerusalem. So he died in a good old age, full of days and riches and honor,
and Solomon his son reigned in his place. Now the acts of King David, first and the last, indeed they're written in the book of Samuel the seer, in the book of Nathan the prophet, and in the book of Gad the seer, with all his reign and his might, and the events that happened to him, to Israel, and to all the kingdom of the land. And so goes chapter 29. There's something to note here, particularly in chapter 29. David made provision for the temple that Solomon would build. David knew that Solomon was young and inexperienced, and the work was very great. So the king gathered the people and all of the necessary things to do the building material. And after the collection of all these things, David offered a beautiful prayer. And that prayer is what we read in 1 Chronicles 29. In that prayer, he says, "Yours, O Lord, is the greatness, the power, and the glory. Yours is the kingdom, O Lord, and you are called as head over all." This should remind us, maybe some, of the Lord's Prayer. Yours is the kingdom and the power and the glory forever. That's in what we call the Lord's Prayer. David recognized that his kingdom really wasn't his. It was God's. And this is why the chronicler said, "Then Solomon sat on the throne of the Lord as king instead of David, his father." The throne wasn't Solomon's, it was God's. Peace comes to you and me when we recognize what belongs to God. We should acknowledge to the Lord that all we are and all we have are from Him. And with that kind of a spirit, we will find a greater reliance on the Lord and the presence and peace that comes from Him. Shall we pray? Our Father in heaven, we're so thankful for all you have given us. We're thankful for the abilities you give us. We're thankful for what we can do to pass on to those coming behind us. Help us to recognize that everything comes from you, and you are so blessed that you grant us the time and the opportunity to be the influence on those that come after us. And we pray this in Jesus' name. Amen. And that's it for today.

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1: 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I want to thank my sponsors, Joyce Asak of Asak Real Estate, Danielle Rocco with Echo 6 Creations, and my supporters, Kason Shaving Company, Exceptional Parent Magazine, and Fight Camp. Be your strongest combination. So I'm just going to call this now. This is the, we're right after 10 years, episode 500. We're starting off hot. And I always enjoy talking to Air Force veterans. They get their, we kid them a whole lot. We make fun of them. We give them some, grief. But I joined the Marine Corps from an Air Force town. So it's really kind of funny how that worked out. And I just want to thank Evocati Public Relations for referring my next guest to me. Justin Jordan with the Warrior's Heart has an amazing story, an amazing org he's with. Justin, welcome to Oscar Mike Radio.
2: Well, thank you so much. It's truly my pleasure. And I'm sure we'll get some jabs back and forth, Air Force and Marine, while we have our conversation.
1: Oh, yeah, I got plenty of it. I went to, this I think it was Andrews in California. And I'm like, wow, this is how the other half lives. I mean, there was cloth napkins on the chow hall. It was a different world. And I joined out of Shreveport-Bossier. Mm-hmm. So, some of you all have been through there, some not, but there was KC-10s, B-52s, and A-10s at the time I was there. So you have a very interesting story. You joined fairly young at 19, and you do a lot of different things in the Air Force. What was that like going through that part of your life, Justin?
2: Well, it was interesting. I come from a small town. Henderson, Kentucky, so I grew up kind of in the 1900s, as they say. I'm an old guy now. So I wanted to get out of that small town, and the military represented a way to do that and travel the world and get my education paid for. My parents are both teachers. So, and I can remember vividly my dad, who was an administrator, he was a principal. He said, college isn't for everyone, son. I tried community college. It didn't work. I just, And then I said, hey, let's go. I just really fell in love with the Air Force. It was kind of by happenstance. I met the recruiters. I had taken the ASVAB from the Army. Didn't get a warm fuzzy. I was like, I don't know. I'm looking for something else. Coast Guard didn't seem interested, but I was, the Air Force was drawn to them, their culture and, their business-like attitude and that kind of thing really helped me out to make that decision. And I'm glad I did. I spent 20 years in. Like you mentioned, I spent a lot of times doing different things in the Air Force.
1: It's really interesting because, in the Marine Corps especially, if you're, you're pretty much, except for your B builds, doing pretty much the same thing you went in when you signed up. But it seemed like from learning about you that you've worn a lot of different hats in the Air Force. Was that by design or just the flexibility the Air Force had to allow you to pursue different career paths?
2: Well, that's a great question. And actually, I was in the same career field my entire 20 years. It is a very eclectic bunch. So when I started, it was called services, services. And then it transitioned into Force Support Squadron back when I was getting out. But basically everything from your cooks to the people that work in the child care centers. I mean, that's mostly civilians and NAF employees that do that. But then your fitness centers. So MWR, to speak, Army and Marine Corps language, morale, welfare, recreation.
1: Yep.
2: Then there's a small contingent that do things outside the lines like mortuary. So I had an opportunity to do the broad spectrum, the billeting or the hotel motel work, and there I worked in the gyms, had my professional training certification for a while, and I worked in a lot of flight kitchens. I really kind of felt my way, and then food rations deployed a ton because there's always the need for someone delivering the food. So it was just it was an interesting career field because I didn't have to stay in one lane. I wasn't turning the same wrench for 20 years on the same aircraft. So I got a very good opportunity, and breadth of experience that helps you get these other special duty jobs that I was able to do as well.
1: You talk about the mortuary job and, a lot of what you do and a lot that people can learn about you. Can you kind of go into what that job is? It an MOS field specifically or part of an MOS field?
2: It's part of that same services.
1: Okay.
2: It's now known as Force Support Squadron. It's merged with a couple of other career fields. No one has ever really explained it better than a crusty old chief that I asked when I was a young airman, why do we do mortuary? He said, son, we own all the refrigerators because we owned all the chow halls. And then that's the best I could ever figure out, right? Because it just doesn't make sense. However, it was a taxing job, but basically your duties and responsibilities as the NCOIC, which is there's one deep on every base, non-commissioned officer in charge of mortuary affairs, as you act as the liaison to the family for the commander. The commander is ultimately responsible for making sure the force support commander that the families of the fallen, whether it be stateside or downrange, are taken care of, as well as that person's unit commander. So they work for him as a team. So basically you're the commander's eyes and ears in every step of the process. From point of death, sometimes you go to the site, to remains inspections, at the funeral home of choice for the family. We're assigning different case workers, like your summary courts officers that will handle property and things like that, as well as benefits administrators that will go through their benefits with them. You are the liaison, the family. You are the person that goes with the family, and you view all of these things. You make sure that the contractors that are doing the embalming are doing it by Air Force specs. You're making sure that the coroners in the local area are doing the autopsies. So in that process, you get very invested in the family. You get very invested in the dignity and respect of the fallen's airman, soldier, Marine. I've done them all. It's and you grieve without grieving. That makes sense because you can't, another human can't see another human lose their life and not grieve in a certain way. Whether you knew them or not, you can put it in a special place, but it will catch up to you, in my opinion.
1: Let me clarify this. So you're not only dealing with, I don't want to assume, it's not just combat related deaths. You're dealing with other types of civilian because, and there's a couple of Marines that I buried in Yuma and they didn't die in combat, but they didn't die in the job either. And so you handled those as well.
2: Absolutely. Matter of fact, probably 90% of my caseload were those type of cases. And the ones that are unexpected are were those are the ones that get you, right? I've done my share of combat related as well. I've been downrange and done mortuary. I've done it all. And the ones that really got me, because I say not to lessen the sacrifice, because I would never say that. But what I'm saying is, the ones that got me were the ones where the families, and they were riding a motorcycle and they were doing everything right, and somebody cut them off, and or man, they drowned on TDY or their vacation, or just a stupid freak accident, and then the countless amount of suicides, just things that don't make sense. Then you're also stuck in this grieving process. You're working with the family and you're stoic. You cannot show emotion, or you're not supposed to, right? But we are emotional creatures. So yeah, it's a unique job. I felt very, very grateful to be able to do it because I felt like it was such a heavy burden that others shouldn't have to carry it.
1: I can see it in your eyes, and I'm listening to you, and I have to think this is the interesting thing about what people in the military do. Now, maybe you never flew an aircraft, maybe you never dropped a bomb, maybe you never fired your M16 in aggression, but your service had a cost to it, didn't it, Justin?
2: Did it really did. It cost me my mental health. It really, I was diagnosed after probably 6 straight years of doing mortuary. Keep in mind I was in for 20 years and did mortuary for 6 or 7 years straight, at one base and in different deployed locations. So sporadically after that, and man, I would find myself struggling with crippling anxiety, dissociative spells. And if you're not familiar with the dissociative spell, it's I would lose time. I would drive home and had so many stacked traumas that I would consistently be thinking about them, thinking about them, thinking about them, and I'd be 100 miles from my house and not know how I got there. And then the fear and the anxiety and the guilt and the shame of what's wrong with you? Shake it off. We're taught on the softball fields, baseball diamonds, football fields of America to suck it up. We're taught in the military that a lot of that, suck it up. We have a job to do. I don't have time to feel. But my brain didn't know that and wasn't registering. So I continue to have these things, which started to interfere with my day to day. I could hide it really well. But when I developed a thing later on after I started getting help and treatment called olfactory hallucinations. I would smell anytime I had my ABUs at the time on, which was the Airman Battle Uniform, the gray one you might remember. Anytime I had that uniform on, I would smell bodies. And you couldn't tell me anything different. So then that process of just white knuckling your day, it would be to the point of nauseam where I would actually, have to go and vomit in the bathroom. And then my chief and them are like, dude, what's going on with you? Why are you not at formation? Why are you not in uniform? Why are all of these things? I was a senior non-commissioned officer and I'm not acting like it on the surface, right? I'm missing formations. I'm doing these things all because I'm trying to just not feel this way and trying to white knuckle it. And your brain don't care. Your brain is going to, it's going to override all common sense and all of the things. So then it's looked at as behavioral, right? We can't see the injuries that I have, but I can see that you're not wearing a uniform and you're a senior non-commissioned officer and you're supposed to be setting the example. So then I finally just said, hey, I need help. I can't do this on my own. And luckily, I'll give all the credit to the Air Force because they supported me. They allowed me to be the first active duty member to serve alongside with the post-traumatic stress service animal in 2010.
1: Really?
2: They allowed me to really kind of lean into it and say, hey, we're going to do something about this. It shouldn't be shameful. I just had some great commanders. Colonel Brewer at the time, who was my commander, really leaned into it and said, hey man, whatever you need, because your service has value. And I had never experienced that level of support, so I really didn't know how to act. So they started letting me wear my uniform, PT uniform, to work. But that's when the talking around the water cooler in the office, what's this Joe do? Why does he get to, all of that kind of stuff when they don't know or understand? And of course, my commander's not going to come out and say, hey, I've given him a waiver to be able to wear his PT gear all day. He's dealing with some things. They're not going to ask that question, but they are going to stand around the water cooler and you get stopped getting invited to the things. And eventually it led to me just being asked to work from home while I was going through my med board in the last year of my service, which was a gut punch. So I went from super supportive to just, hey, can you just work from home? And being a Marine, that don't happen,
1: No.
2: right? So I lost my identity really quickly. I had about a year to think about, man, what do I do? And you want to talk about suicidal ideations, and I'm going through a process of mental health cognitive breakdown, and I've been asked to be isolated from my team. So it was a scary time. And thank God I have a beautiful wife who's also in the military and going through her own medical board, Char. And we've been married. This July will be 28 years.
1: What?
2: Yeah.
1: Fantastic, man.
2: We met as both met in the 1900s, my kids say that. By the way, my kids are 31 and 26, so they're not kids anymore. I got grandchildren now, but it's
1: You don't look a day over 28.
2: come on, thanks. I appreciate it, man. I do a lot of we do, I do a lot of the holistic stuff and try to stay mind, body, spirit. Now it's part of the healing, right? The moving past it or moving through it. You never, I believe that you never get over it, right? I still have my days. My boss will tell you, some it's a struggle to keep me employed sometimes. It really is, because I still have, I'm still 90% for, and I struggle. But what I do, and it transitions really well at Warrior's Heart, because I get it. I've been there. Those guys that come through the gates and they need help, I've walked that path. So when I tell them what I did or what I've done in the military, they're like, oh, okay. Automatic credibility. Like, they're like, oh, this dude, he gets it, right? So I have to sit there and like, oh, this is just some behavioral health exec doesn't understand me. No, man, I've been there. I've been to treatment. I've done it all, right? I get it. So
1: Well, I wanted to ask you, not only you going through this major transition in your life during this time, we're going back to 2012, 2013, you also write the book, And Then I Cried, Stories of a Mortuary NCO. Was the book a catalyst for healing? Was it like, hey, I know I'm leaving the service, I'm going to write this now. How did the book figure into, what you did, Justin?
2: that's a great question. So actually, I went in 2011. I went to treatment for post-traumatic stress. I went to an inpatient treatment without my dog, and there I found, I mean, it was a more of a punitive program, like the most behavioral health settings, right? Lockdown, no single file lines of lunch. It didn't feel like help. It felt like jail. But I found there a counselor that tapped into something in me, and writing was, because one of our assignments on a day-to-day basis was, basically, to write down your traumas. And we would sit down in a group every day and read them. We had to handwrite them. She wanted you to feel it, right? So everybody go around the room and they'd read their stories. And it was just different variations of the same trauma. Typically, I would have a different one every day. But it was cathartic for me, because it was like, I don't have to carry this alone. It's out there. And then, but I never felt worthy of those traumas, because I wasn't, like you mentioned, I wasn't a door kicker, man. I didn't take any bullets. The places I deployed to had, McDonald's and I've deployed a bunch of different places, but man, I was at Khobar and all of these other places, but man, I wasn't in the fight, so I didn't deserve to have PTS. Saying that out loud now is so absurd, right? So finding writing gave me some relief that I hadn't experienced yet. And I was like, and I was trying to find everything that wasn't pills, because of what I've, so many overdoses, what I'd seen, so many alcoholics, so many, in my time being mortuary, I didn't want to be any part of that. So I was always very med adverse. So I said, all right, rewriting my stories helps me. It feels like help, even for a moment. Right. So I wanted more of that. On my way out, that therapist stopped me and she said, hey, man, I know you're going through a tough transition at home, being, kind of asked to work from home and different things, but could you spend that time writing? When you're allowed to, not on the clock, or if you're supposed to be on your computer, but when you're allowed to, when you're not on the clock, can you spend that time writing? Because I really think that your stories will help others. And I think you should write a book. And I was like, and I had toyed around with the idea in the past, like, man, I have an interesting story. Not a lot of people know about how it's done and behind the curtains. And as long as it's done tastefully, respectfully, I could see myself. So the second I got home, I started writing that book. I hand wrote it in 30 days. And then I would read it back to myself in the mirror. And if it didn't evoke the right emotion in my face that I was watching, thinking back, I probably should have recorded it. I don't know. It might have been before video recording time. I don't know. It's been a while. But if I read a line and I didn't evoke that emotion in my own face, because I can't hide it. If I'm feeling it, you'll see it in my face. I rewrote it because I wanted the reader, I wanted it to be, I wanted them to be able to help carry some of the load, if that makes sense. Because, And that's why I did it, because it was selfish in a way, because it helped me. And what I could do is put these traumas in this book and tell myself that's where they live, right? Happenstance, I just happened to be doing a radio interview, not about the book, but there was a guy named Scott Ledger. He's passed since, and he used to do a show called 2100 Hours, and he would host the veterans to tell. He would give them a solid open mic hour to tell their stories to whoever would listen, and I called in all the time. And that night, he was before I came on, he was hosting this guy named Eric Shaw, who had just started a publishing company after struggling with trying to get his book published, Brave Souls or Brave Rifles. So he started his own. He stayed on and listened to my interview and heard my story. And he goes, "Man, if you got more like that, I'd be interested in publishing your stories." And that was a God moment, because he stepped in and I was his first, outside of himself, I was his first published author. So I didn't have to go and find all of these literary agents. God gave me that. And since then, man, I can't tell you how many times I've gotten messages from people, "Man, your book helped me, this and the other." I've
1: Oh,
2: had
1: that's
2: some,
1: awesome.
2: people like didn't love it, but that's okay. But man, I tell you, I recently got one from a senior non-commissioned officer that worked a pretty severe casualty, a dorm blow up, and her team was struggling, and she wanted to buy each one of them a copy of the book, because she said, "Man, you hit it on the head. I didn't know how to put it into words, but I think this will help them." And man, it just warms my soul that, since I published in 2012, right before I got out of the service, and that it's still helping people. It really makes me smile. I don't talk about it a lot anymore, because it's just kind of, it's taken its own life. So thank you for allowing me to share that part of my story, because I've kind of, to be honest with you, I've kind of moved past the book stage. I mean, it's still out there and available, but I don't actively market it anymore, because it's taken its own life. So.
1: Well, it's just I've talked to other veterans who have written their stories, whether it's about their PTS journey, their post-transition journey, any aspect of their veteran service. And looking at, the composition of the book, I'm like, this is, it almost seemed like this is your goodbye to the Air Force. Nothing negative, but hey, I'm like you said, you put your Air Force experience in this book, and we're moving on to another chapter. This is back in 2013. Now it's 2026. So time has passed. What was the last, before we get into Warrior's Heart, I really want to get into that, but what was the last 10, 13 years like getting to, before we get to Warrior's Heart?
2: Well, I can tell you that the transition is extremely hard from military to civilian
1: Yeah.
2: life. Before I started working at Warrior's Heart, I had seven different jobs. I would either get in my own way, and then add struggling with a mental health issue like post-traumatic stress disorder, major depressive, all the things that I have. And then all the aches and pains of 20 years in service, and trying to go from, because the last duty I had, I worked at the Air Force headquarters level for the Inspector General of the Air Force. So I had a really high special duty job, one deep. Nobody else in my career field had this job. Going from that, real big jobs, to, "Hey, here's your bag of pills at the VA. Come see us in 3 months." So I, at first I was like, "Hey, I'm leaning into this. I'm going to go fishing. I got, I have a retirement," because I was able to get to 20. I'm medically retired after 20, so I'm one of those concurrent receipt veterans that gets both retirement and VA disability. So I was able to go, I'm going to go fishing, but man, you can only go fishing so many times. And it got to a point where, I look back and laugh now, but it was a big part of my day. Like, it was weird. I would look forward to the mailman coming every day.
1: Yes.
2: And if there wasn't mail or he didn't come, I had the worst day. Thank God that I had the wherewithal that I had seen what I had seen, and I didn't turn to drinking or drugs, right? Because that's what most, and what we find most people happen, right? They substitute that. Because, man, there were days where, man, I know what gunmetal tastes like, and it ain't fun, right? So there are just days and days and days. I was blessed to have a partner that knew and was served herself and said, "Hey, man, enough. Right? It's time to get help again." It's it, no. I'm not gonna let you sit around and play Call of Duty for 18 hours a day. You know, I'm not gonna let you sit around and just wait on the mail. You're gonna get out and get employed. You're gonna get a purpose again. And wives, they can see right through our mental health or not. They can see right through it, right? And she's struggling with her own medical issues. She was medically retired at 19 years, 1 month.
1: Oh man.
2: Yeah. And so you want to talk about feeling kind of some kind of way about military service. I think for the first 5 years she got out, I struggled to get her out of bed. But she always showed up for me, and she still shows up for me every day.
1: Well,
2: So
1: you
2: that
1: know, this
2: God's
1: this this
2: blessed me
1: this
2: with a partner that, I mean, we've had our ups and downs, but man, he's really blessed me with somebody that really gets me and understands the plight. So.
1: Well, just if I can to lighten up just a little bit, every time I'm divorced and happily divorced, and but every time I think, you know, I'm in a pretty good place. I hear a story like yours, I'm like, you know, what would that be like to have a true ride or die, and you guys had to, you know, ride at dawn. I just want to thank you for sharing that because I'm like, you know, I'm pretty good. I don't need a wife, but I hear a story like that, and it's like, well, where would you be without your wife? Where would she be without you? And
2: I would not be on this earth. I
1: yeah.
2: can say that unequivocally. My wife has kept me. And the one thing I will share with you, there are days that I don't always feel that way.
1: Oh, I'm
2: Because
1: sure.
2: anytime you live with someone 28 years consecutively, you get on
1: 28
2: each other.
1: years.
2: But I'm going to tell you this. I believe that a promise is a promise.
1: Yeah.
2: Now, we've been through some, I mean, the range of things that our marriage has seen and traversed is lengthy and long. And I can tell you that when we both stood on that altar and said to have and to hold till death do us part, that's what we meant. So these challenges financially, I mean, I've nearly gone bankrupt. There's been infidelity, you name it. We've been through it. And I'm going to tell you, we stuck by each other's side. And now that my children are grown, some of them still live with us, but, and we get to see our granddaughter every day because she lives with us as well. We have a unique opportunity to look back and see how blessed we really are, because not everybody has been able to weather those struggles, and we really have. And I've learned that at Warrior's Heart. I've done more healing here as a staff member than any sessions I've ever done, any type of stuff. That just the professional development we do here, and the people that lead this place. Our leadership, our founders, just get it,
1: Well,
2: and they
1: yeah,
2: understand.
1: tell me about Warrior's Heart because I look at it and I've seen a lot of nonprofits. I've seen a lot of, you know, third party service providers or VA approved service providers, but I'm looking at it. And it's in the San Antonio area of Texas. It's its own little ecosystem entity, but it's a really interesting service offering for those veterans in needs. Tell me a little bit more on how you got connected with it.
2: So thank you for that. It's man, anytime I get the opportunity to talk about Warrior's Heart, so hang on, because I'm passionate about this
1: Yeah,
2: place,
1: yeah.
2: right? Man, Warrior's Heart is a treatment center for drugs, alcohol, post-traumatic stress, any type of co-occurring psychological disorder that you might think. It's exclusive to the warrior population. Why is that different? Because a lot of the programs out there that treat warfighters are not exclusive. They have tracked programs and they may do several groups, but we are exclusive to that population. That's military, veterans, law enforcement, first responders. If you fit into those categories, you can come to when you're struggling with addiction and co-occurring psychological disorders, we can treat you. But we don't do it. Like when I shared my experience, I went to a hospital. It was a behavioral health center. And I say punitive a lot because that's what a lot of those programs feel like, because it's in a behavioral health center and they mean well, but it's a punitive type environment. This is this 543 acre ranch in Bandera, Texas. We've got exotic animals. We not only have all the alphabet soup folks, doctors, nurses, and all of that stuff, but we also have a model that's scientifically works. We follow the steps, all of the things, right? But then they have periods of time where they get to decide. That is critical in a warrior's healing. having some say so in your day, because these men and women have really big, giant jobs, right? And to take that away from them and say, hey, you don't have no say so in your day. Hey, right, we always say, right place, right uniform, be there, right? But in the afternoons, they get to choose from elective periods. We have a full metal shop, a full wood shop. They can interact with our canines in our canine academy. We have cooking with chef. We have fish. We have two lakes here in Texas and in Virginia at our Virginia campus. We have a 30-acre lake. We have a wood chop or wood cutting elective. You name it, you can be engaged as much as you want. Art. We reinvested into an art building that's amazing because what we find in the arts is that's where the unspoken traumas come out. The things you can't talk about or you haven't shared, those complex issues come out in the painting. And we've had some amazing art pieces come out of here. So in the afternoons from 1 to 5, they get to choose where they're at and what they're doing, right? They'll sign up for different electives and it keeps them engaged. And then the evenings, so mornings are like group therapies and different movement-based type things, yoga, mindfulness, nature walk. We have like 3.2 miles of nature trails on Warrior's Heart. And then in the they'll do the heavier groups, from 10 to noon, and then from 1 to 5, 1 to 5 they do the electives, and in the evening period we work on more social things like your Warriors Anonymous or AA type led groups and things. They do get their phones when they're with us for after a 3 day like blackout period, where we can stabilize. Then they can every night they from like 5 to 6 or somewhere around there they can have their phones. And then on the weekends, we give them a little bit more grace and time so they can stay connected with their family. They can not miss that bill because that's what derails treatment a lot is folks, not being able to stay connected. Now, sometimes that's a double-edged sword where that could be a distraction, right? So it's a limited amount of time, but they do have access to that. And they're around their brothers and sisters. So it's warriors healing warriors. That's our mission here. Now, that doesn't mean that we don't have all the right therapists and all that because we do. We boast a very large clinical population that treats our warriors. And what's kind of unique and different, we're a 42-day minimum program. Most treatment centers are 28 days.
1: I was gonna say, that seems long than
2: Yeah,
1: usual.
2: it's what we found when we followed the normal, and the reason is, and the why there is most insurance pays on a 28-day cycle. So that's why most programs are 28 days. And you get one therapist, so that's four iterations of one-on-one therapy while you're with them. We have two therapists per client. So we have a licensed chemical dependency counselor and a licensed professional counselor because we're going to work on both the traumas and the addiction while you're here. So they see each one of those once a week. They do small caseload groups. We cap our clinicians at clinician numbers. So that clinician say she has he or she has 10 clients. They'll also do a small caseload group with those 10 clients. So they'll see each one of their counselors for up to 4 sessions a week. So that's go from a four iteration of treatment to a 24, plus all the other things that we do, plus not a lockdown. We don't take your belts. We don't take your shoes.
1: It
2: We
1: almost
2: do
1: seems like
2: a pretty good job of
1: a
2: making
1: more,
2: sure that you're well vetted before you come in here.
1: it seems more human too. Like you're not being in prison because you're treated like you're a person.
2: Well, and a warfighter,
1: Yeah.
2: not only because not a, or a police officer or not, because you deserve it. That's how you deserve to be treated. And that's what we believe. And everyone on our staff believes that. And if they don't, they weed themselves out pretty quickly because I'm going to tell you, our main goal is to make sure you're treated with dignity and respect at all times. This is not easy work. We're asking you to do some hard lifting while you're here. This is a training program. We're training confident, so

0: My job here, I've held, like in the, we talked about in the Air Force, I've had many different roles here at Warriors Heart in the 9 years I've been here. I've been here almost since we opened. I started in admissions as an advocate, then I became the admissions director for, did business development for a couple of years. Now I do special operations. Leave it to Tom Spooner to make an Air Force guy a special operations director. But we one of our core values is we're a little goofy, so I think that's what that is. But my job is to tackle special projects, to work with the founders directly on new builds and new facilities. Sometimes, like for instance, when we stood up Virginia, took a small team down there, kind of like an Avalon team, advanced team, go in and make sure what everything we need, get the right people, start hiring, all of those things. And then we are able to take the keys in May and open by September 11th. So it minimizes that time. To do those kind of things, any special projects I can incorporate into any team at Warriors Heart. So if maintenance needs help, man, I'm out there in the pasture cutting wood. If the shop needs help, I'm over there helping them build a tomahawk. If housekeeping needs help, I'm pressure washing, you name it. So I get to I'll be the flex play, just.
1: Let me ask you this. You've gone through your own journey and you've been very clear and candid. This is a still a daily battle. Like the battle's never truly over, and you choose how you're going to go through that journey. But let me ask you, what's it like watching a veteran or first responder or law enforcement come through and you see yourself in them?
0: Oh man, that's a that one hits home because it happens almost every day,
1: Oh, wow.
0: right? I mean, it's I mean, you talk about purpose, right?
1: Yeah.
0: I don't know why I have been. People ask me how you doing? In the morning, most people say great. I say I'm blessed because I believe it, and I'm blessed to be able to be a part of their healing. A lot of guys will tell us, "Oh, you saved my life." I didn't save your life. The guy that answered the phone didn't save your life. You did. You're doing the work. And that's hard for them to believe. But man, we are, as a whole, as a collective Warriors Heart team, saving lives. And to see them restores my purpose every day, because this is just like going through treatment. This is not easy work. I mean, when you have people that are struggling, it takes its toll on you. But man, if you have the right tools, and I'm a testament to that, right? So even when those days happen, I have the right tools, right? So I've been a well-equipped warfighter on the war at home, and I believe every one of our staff members are on the front lines of the war at home. We're saving lives. We've had over 4,000 warriors go through our program in 10 years. I mean, that's 4,000 people that have the opportunity to regain their purpose. And I
1: So,
0: think that's where we lose them, especially in the veteran comp, when we lose purpose. And if you have a deep understanding of that, so most of our staff do.
1: you've seen people then at their lowest when they're really struggling and going through that struggle. You mentioned divorce during this program and just the physiological aspects of substance abuse and addiction. I got to ask you then, Justin, what's it like when either a first responder or a veteran just like knocks it out of the park, or they come back to you in a year and says, "You know what? I was in the valley and now I'm on the mountain and life has gotten pretty good." And because you gave of yourself in the Air Force, you're giving of yourself now. There's a cost to what you do. What's it like when you see it work?
0: Man, it makes it all worth it, right? All the late nights, hard times, hard phone calls. I believe the journey I've had was because I was supposed to be here. So to understand the way these warriors, this is where I'm supposed to be, right? So when I see a warrior and I can see it a mile away, like that guy's going to do great. We had one not too long ago, and of course, I'm never going to share anybody's name or anything like
1: Sure,
0: that.
1: sure.
0: This particular warrior, I was like, that guy's going to help a lot of people, right? And you can just see it in their attitude, the lack of ego, because sometimes you get folks that come through here, the entitlement or this and the other. We get to help them through that process, right, and give them some tools, because the one thing that is promised and guaranteed is when you leave here, you're going to face the enemy. Right? Tom Spooner says it often. I mean, you are.

0: You are going to face the enemy. So we have to get them prepared. We only got 42 days. So when I see that light turn on, usually it happens in the first or second week. And they start leaning into this program. They're like, I'm like, there you go. There's another one, right? And there's times when, man, they miss something and they need to come back, and that's okay, right? And what I tell, a lot of times families were like, well, we get, Jimmy relapse and we don't know what to do. And, and I'm like, listen, and I always tell the families, listen, man, if he had cancer and he fought it and beat it, and then 6 years later it came back, would you say, well, we tried. Now you just, no, you'd say, fight it again. And that's what we do. We fight it again. And then we start looking at it as the disease that it is, killing more of our war fighters than an actual war. Then we can start to tackle this. And I think we're on the road there.
1: What's next for Warrior's Heart as an entity? You mentioned there's two locations for Warrior's Heart.
0: In 2023, we bought our, we found a Virginia property and we opened up out there. We have a 60-bed facility there in Virginia, right about an hour and a half south of DC.
1: Okay.
0: And it's a 500-plus acre property as well. Beautiful. A lot of a lot more equestrian vibes there because it was a former like equestrian center for a behavioral health center that had an equestrian aspect to it. But we offer everything we offer here, there, and about an hour, 45 minutes north of Richmond, hour and a half south of DC.
1: Okay.
0: But as this need, it's growing. We will continue to look for new facilities. Right now, our current project is we're building our headquarters here in Texas for our shared services staff and our command center, as well as a training center. Basically, we do a ton of professional development here at Warrior's Heart because, man, if you don't take care of your staff and have them, I mean, this is hard work, right? Then guess what? You're not going to have a Warrior's Heart to make sure. So we bring in professional coaches like Blair Singer and do leadership. We in 2021 we took a team of 17 staff members and did the mountain leadership course in Africa, and we climbed Kilimanjaro as a team. And Warrior's Heart does things like that. They buy back into the staff that give so much every day, give opportunities to have these very high level trainings. So we needed a training center to be able to do that. And then also sharing that with our community, being able to say, hey, we have this, hey, police officers, you need to have a safe place that's not a hotel where everybody's out protesting you. Come to Warrior's Heart and we'll provide that conference space for you. So those are the kind of things that are on the horizon in the very near future. Oh, we have a podcast studio we're building over there too. So that's cool.
1: Oh, really?
0: Yeah.
1: Very nice, very nice. Maybe if I get down to Texas, I'll come and check it out. That'd
0: You're
1: be
0: always welcome. I'd be happy to give you a tour and show you around.
1: absolutely. How can people connect with you all to help learn more, support what Warrior's Heart's doing, Justin?
0: Easiest way is the website, www.warriorsheart.com. We also have we have advocates standing by. If you know someone's struggling, give us a call. The number's right there on that website, warriorsheart.com. It'll tell you all about our programs, what we offer. But reach out because, I mean, we have our admissions advocates are there, and they're filled with people that get it, that have been there, that understand. So it's not a typical call, and the first thing they ask you is, what's your insurance, right? I mean, we do accept insurance, and that's part of the conversation. But the first thing we say is, what's going on? Sometimes it's just a listening ear. When you're at your very worst, I've had conversations turn from tears to laughter in less than 30 minutes. You think about how amazing that is. I called at rock bottom in rock bottom's basement, strung out on whatever, alcohol, lost my wife, done whatever. And then 30 minutes later, I'm in a mental place where I'm laughing. That's happens every day at Warrior's Heart because the people that answer the phone are me and you. They are LAPD. They are Bossier City Sheriff. They are a wife or a spouse of a military member. They serve a veteran, you name it. It's filled with people that get it, and that's critical to the understanding. So they'll call, you'll work through, hey, the different process of getting you in. Like I said, we do a very thorough screening to make sure that you meet our level of care. And 9 times out of 10, you are going to meet our level of care, and we are going to get you in. If for some reason we can't, we're going to refer you to a higher level of care, try to get you stabilized on whatever it is that puts you outside of that and get you back to us.
1: There's so many nonprofits and avenues for people, but I think it's what you said. It's about redefining your purpose, and it's
0: Sure.
1: about having that extended support, and it's about being treated like a person, not just a case file number. I'll close with this. One thing that's kind of worrying me, Justin, is we've had this big focus on the 22 a day for the last 10, 15 years. And the number hasn't moved that much. Do you really feel like your kind of organization is the way forward to make that number go down and help people through that? And you're doing something that's missed by other clinicians and other types of modalities.
0: I don't feel that way. I believe it.
1: You believe it?
0: It's a core belief I have, and why we do certain things. I do need to correct you. We're not a nonprofit, just so you understand. We were a private model.
1: Oh,
0: We think
1: okay.
0: that works better.
1: I missed that.
0: A lot of folks think we are because of the great work we're doing, and but we are a private. But we do work hand in hand with tons of nonprofits: Avalon Action Alliance, Gary Sinise Foundation, you name it. If they're a nonprofit, that they know that we're the real deal, and then so say an advocate's having or we're struggling with finances because no one comes to rehab on an upswing, right? So if they're struggling financially, we'll help. We're not only that, we'll help find them the funding. So we don't want finances to be a reason why they can't come to treatment.
1: Well, it's very interesting because you're not a nonprofit. So you're not trying to raise money. You're not trying
0: We're not
1: to
0: chasing donor dollars.
1: not trace donor dollars. Maybe let's take my screw up here and make something positive out of it. Is that the way forward? The reason I say that is because I just did this analysis on nonprofits in the United States for veterans, and I'm like, there's almost 100,000 of them now. And we're still not moving the dial. Should people consider doing what you're doing as a business and treat it like a business and focus on the services more than being a nonprofit and just trying to be basically, in fundraising mode all the time?
0: Absolutely, I believe so, because
1: Yeah.
0: it allows us a level to provide a level of care to our warriors that you will not get in any government, you will not get in any nonprofit subsidized, in my opinion, organization, because any profits we make, we can put right back into the facility.
1: I was thinking that, yeah, I
0: So,
1: was going to ask you, like you can reinvest and invest the way you want to.
0: absolutely, and we're out and bolted to a board that can change, and I mean, classic cases, so many nonprofits, the founders were voted out after two or three iterations of board changes. It's hard to get two people to agree on things. Now get a board of 16 to agree on anything, especially when dealing with donor dollars, right? So they made a conscious effort early on. We're not going to do that. We are going to be a private. We will accept insurance, and that's how we get reimbursed, through insurance. And like I said, we do work closely with a lot of nonprofits to help warriors find funding that don't have it. Because we don't want to be like, hey, you sorry, can't come here. It's never an answer. That's never an okay answer for us. We're going to find a way. And our advocates are well-versed on those relationships. We do a lot of business development in that world to make sure that when they call, they know that they're not just sending those donor dollars down the tubes. It's to a program that's, in my opinion, the best in the country. And we have like we didn't get to talk about the aftercare, the results. We have a service called Track 9 that does
1: Let's talk
0: results.
1: about it.
0: Yeah, it's so Track 9 is a thing we subscribe to, and our warriors fill out surveys every day, and they're outcome measures, because people are as well, what's your rates of relapse, what's this, all of these things. They want hard numbers and data. So we did that, and there's over 200 companies that subscribe to this, behavioral health centers, and we're in the top percentage all the time. We just got today got notification on our internal channels that three of our clinicians were recognized through the Track 9 program as outstanding clinicians in the field. So not only, so I love to beat my chest on that. It's because we have the data. And this year we're really working in to get into government making sure that, hey, when there's a conversation about behavioral health, in DC, we need to be part of that conversation. We need to be the subject matter expert because we believe our model is the best model. And not just for our program, because if other people start doing it this way, it only benefits the warfighter. It only benefits the first responder, the family members that are struggling with this disease of addiction and co-occurring psychological disorders.
1: It's really interesting because it's almost this hybrid approach where the nonprofit can support the veteran. You can, maintain your business purpose the way you want to, but everybody wins because, again, the warfighter wins. And it's just, you're unique. I haven't run across very few, people doing this as a for-profit business, but it makes sense.
0: Yes.
1: And just because I think there's almost too many nonprofits now.
0: Well,
1: That
0: the waters get really muddied, and like
1: yep.
0: I've been, there's a lot of great ones out there.
1: Sure.
0: There's ones above reproach. The Gary Sinise Foundation
1: Yep.
0: strikes right off the top, probably best one I've ever worked with. Gary believes in us, he loves us, and he's actually met with our founders. And to we have the foremost intelligent people I've met running this place, our founders, right? Everybody knows Tom Spooner, Delta Force operator. This is kind of vision, but Josh and Lisa Lannon, Lori Spooner, his wife, those four people, they don't just show up. They are here. They've invested in this place. They live in our community. And they're talking to warriors every day. And man, I tell you, we're just so blessed to have leadership that allows us to be great, if that makes sense.
1: It does. It does.
0: And operate in a way that can be beneficial to our, do meaningful, impactful work, but also have a good time doing it. So it's and then just really being and they just created something. I get, like I said, I told you I get passionate about it because I love
1: I
0: this
1: love
0: place.
1: it.
0: I
1: I
0: love the
1: love it.
0: people I work with and for.
1: So what's next for you personally, Justin? I mean, this organization is growing. It's in a really good place right now. You're very effective at what you do. Is there any other personal goal that you have at this stage of your life?
0: Well, man, I recently started up my own business on the side with my son. And for me, what would be great would be, I'm never leaving Warrior's Heart until they drag me out of here, right? This is my top one. But to see him be successful in that, he struggled. He's struggled with addiction over his life. And he's 31 now, and he's getting his life back, and he's starting to, he just got laid off from his work. So I said, let's reinvest in him. So we started, he wanted to do a pressure washing business. So we started a pressure washing business. I spent a lot of my weekends helping him get it right. And man, to see him be successful in that would be what's next for me. That would be a great feather in the cap, for real.
1: Well, there's nothing like a father getting to work with, you think about it, used to be, you worked with your son, you worked with your dad all the time. Now it's a rare thing. So, I think you are blessed.
0: Yeah, I am. And the cool thing is we bought a fire truck and we work out of that fire truck. We're a retired fire truck, so it's pretty cool. It
1: That's good marketing right there.
0: is, man. You show up, everybody shows up and say, what's going on at Jimmy's house? And you're like, they're just cleaning the driveway.
1: Well, I
0: I
1: want a fire truck. I'd pay for a fire truck to clean my driveway.
0: know. My wife
1: Absolutely.
0: said most men go through midlife crises and buy Corvettes. You bought a fire truck.
1: You don't do anything halfway, Justin.
0: So yeah, that would be it. To see him be successful would be a feather in the cap. But like I said, they're gonna have to drag me out of here because this is 7 miles from my house. I mean, I've been blessed in so many ways to be a part of this, and to see so many lights turn back on. Man, it's just a blessing. It really is.
1: Well, Justin, I want to thank you for talking with me. Look, ladies and gentlemen, a different kind of story, a different kind of MOS. And it really, to me, Justin, it shows that sometimes, yeah, there's a cost to what we do in military service. And people don't see that cost. And you've taken what's happened to you and made it better for somebody else. And you said you served over 4,000 people in the last 10 years.
0: In the last 10 years, there's been 4,000 warriors go through, over 4,000 warriors go through one of our campuses. The majority being Texas because we've been here the longest, but
1: Sure.
0: Virginia also has some of those.
1: Just factoring in a failure rate, if you will, or a non-completion rate, however you want to call it, that's still a lot of lives you've touched over the last 10 years. What's the
0: Absolutely.
1: ripple? I just would like to know in my mind as we leave, the ripple effect must be pretty strong.
0: I believe so. Like
1: Yeah.
0: our goal, it's our mission's Warriors Healing Warriors, but our vision is 1 million warriors home. So we say, welcome home to every warrior that comes through the gates at all of our properties, because we believe that, right? It's they've never truly gotten home yet.
1: Sure.
0: And this can be that place for them. So the ripple effect is because if you take, I've seen, I can't tell you how many stories like, hey, we've gotten on our alumni, we now have an alumni app and an alumni director. And they're like, hey, man, this person, and we have a channel that's like contacted, this person contacted us and said they're doing great. They're 2 years sober and they got their family back. Right. So that ripple right there is 3 to 4 plus any future generations that would have been snuffed out. Right. So we've had guys leave here and become the chief of police in their town. And I'm talking big cities, right? But we've had guys go and be SWAT captains, leave here and go. And we had one gentleman get promoted in the military while he was here. His commander flew down and promoted him, which just shows the buy-in from the military community, the active duty. They believe in us. They want more places like this. They're clamoring for it. So, and we're going to be here to answer that call.
1: Well, there you have it, ladies and gentlemen. Justin Jordan, Air Force veteran and now Special Operations Director for Warrior's Heart in Texas and Virginia. I'll have all the links to Justin and his work and Warrior's Heart in the Aspect Radio show post. And, Justin, I just want to say, what a great way to start, the weekend. What an uplifting conversation. I hope to meet you soon.
0: Thank you so much. It was such a pleasure. Like I said, go find us, www.warriorsheart.com. And if you got any questions, give us a ring. We'd be happy to answer the call.
1: Anthony B., this one was for you. Thank you very much for your support. I'm Travis Lask, Mike Radio, with my guest, Justin Jordan. We're Mission in Flight. We'll see you next time.
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4: 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I'm your host, Eva Fulton. In this show, we explore the incredible journeys of resilience, healing, and transformation. 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Through candid conversations and inspiring stories, we will uncover how pain, whether emotional, physical, mental, or spiritual, can be the catalyst for profound growth and a deeper sense of purpose. 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Let's get started on this journey from pain to purpose. 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
5: 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I got an extra little glow today. Look at this. I've got a new setup here. Shout out, huge shout out to Joel. Man, he makes us look good, doesn't he? Look at this. Look at this. I'm so excited. Thank you, Joel. I can see him in the back here. Man, I am so excited. Maybe he's connecting me to something and I didn't know. I got to hit Instagram go live too. Sometimes I forget doing that. Go live. There we go. All right. So, you know, man, what a week. What a week. If any of y'all follow me on social media, especially with my Facebook and Instagram, my daughter said yes last night. I'm so excited for her and Cole and Asher. Because I am Nana now, you know, it's kind of neat walking into this Nana role. I got to get my feet propped up. Sorry. move my little cushion over because my feet can't touch the floor when I turn this way. All right, there we go. So, you know, they started dating, what, I guess, 4 months ago, not long before I came back to Texas. And I got to meet this young man. And a few weeks ago, when we were at the Ranger game, Carrie went to the restroom. She didn't know that, you know, we were chatting a little bit, but he showed me a picture of a ring. So I've kind of been holding this secret. I kept it in the bag all this time. I'm not always good with secrets, but this was a good one to hold on to. So I'm super excited about the journey that this young family is going to go on. They recently purchased a house together, and they are just a cute couple. You know, it was kind of nice after he had told me at the Ranger game what he was planning on doing. Carrie and Asher were walking ahead of us, and he goes, that right there, that's my world. That's my world. And I was like, this is the man for my daughter. You know, I can't let just any man be there for my daughter. But if a man like that is going to say that's his world, then that's my world. I'm just, you know, super, super excited about the way our people garden grows. You know, so speaking of, you know, if y'all have been following me on my dissertation journey and working on my PhD, I had success last weekend with getting enough participants for my study. I'm so excited. Not too late if you're in North Texas and San Antonio areas. And if you want, I will go ahead and read it to you. I got to put the nerdy glasses back on. And this is a little flyer I handed out. So what am I doing? I am studying the unfulfilled needs of female combat veterans. And this is how I you know, say it. This is how I was pitching it to the ladies. I'm studying the unfulfilled needs of female combat veterans because nobody ever asked us, right? They haven't ever asked us. Nobody's ever asked us, really, what do you need? And it was interesting that even the messaging that we were getting from the VA at the summit, this was the regional Southwest Network, I think is what they call it, the Southwest Network. It's what we call it in my federal job, that this was, you know, you got to think about it, guys, that this was a system built for men. They didn't consider designing it. That we've just kind of been getting some ad hoc stuff here and there to design it, to design programs for women. And that's important, right? It's important because I don't have the same needs that Joel, our producer, has. He has kind of a different physiology there, right? Same for any of you, male or female. We have different physiology. We have different hormonal needs. And that was one of the interesting things that I heard time and time again at the conference was, how about HRT, right? I probably TMI for you guys, but I had the lady parts taken out due to some medical stuff back in 2017. Was I offered any hormone replacement therapy? No. So, anyways, I will get into this. My name is Eva Fulton. I'm a doctoral student at National University. I am conducting a research study to utilize Freeman stakeholder theory. Guess what? In this world of ours, you, the veteran, my fellow sister veterans, you are a stakeholder in the grand design about policy and public administration. Who would have thunk? So I'm using this as a conceptual context to explore the unfulfilled needs of at least 25 to 40 modern day female combat veterans who served in combat roles. Now, I'm not saying you had to be in combat. You just had to have been in theater where conflict was happening, right? You getting the right ribbons on your chest is what I'm talking about. And this is to determine the public administration policies and programs needed from the United States Department of Veterans Affairs and other veteran program providers. And I'm going to, so this is how I want you to think about it, at the federal, state, local, and nonprofit levels, right? Because those are the levels that are looking at helping us. And when I say local, that could be county, that could be your city, that could be your whatever your local tribe, that's another way of looking at it too. So what are the requirements to be a biological female, which is in context with executive order number 14168 published in 2025, you're eligible for VA healthcare. I didn't say you had to be getting it because maybe you choose not to. I just need to know that you're eligible for VA healthcare. Were released from the military more than 5 years ago, retired or discharged. I don't care how you got retired or discharged. The purpose of the 5 years, just so you understand, is that, you know, somebody who recently got out, you don't know what you don't know yet, right? And I get it that there are women who and men who have been out more than 5 years who still don't know what they don't know. But you probably have at least experienced some familiarity with what your issues are, what the barriers are, what the problems that you've experienced. You know, you're going to have some kind of reference on what your needs are versus, you know, somebody who got out brand new. So I need you to, let's see, what's the next? Oh. So the next item is to you served on active duty in a designated, this is where I was getting at while ago, you received combat pay or earned a combat specific award such as Bronze Star, the Army Combat Action Badge, or recognized combat related campaign service medal. That could be Desert Storm, could be Vietnam, right? We have a lot of women who served in Vietnam, boots on the ground. Some still might be around for Korea, probably not too many. Iraq, Afghanistan, Libyan falls into that category as long as you've been out for more than 5 years. Then the other two criteria is that you live in the North Texas area, serviced by the Dallas VA VISN or San Antonio by that area. So anyways, you know, that's what I have been working on. I have enough participants, so I'm super excited. I get to host my first call with the participants on Tuesday evening, and we're going to have some discussions. Then I'll have another discussion with the San Antonio ladies. And so it's not too late. If you are in North Texas or San Antonio area, reach out to me. And would love to have you participate in my study. I think that this is really going to help inform all of those four levels that I was talking about and, you know, provide them some context. I mean, I was even reading a study that was published. Where did it go? There was a study that I was reading. Here it is. That was published in, what is this? This is the, I want to say it's 2025. Yeah, June 2025, Homelessness and Female Veterans, a phenomenological study on perceived precipitating factors. And in some ways, that's what I think this study is going to hit on. The literature review that I've done so far is really pretty informing about the women who are having issues. And I think that that is really going to, you know, like I said, I think the purpose of what this study is going to do and help us out is going to, I'm praying, is going to help move the needle for a lot of us. And, you know, I've been advocating for veterans for a long time. And I have a comment. Okay. Thanks, Joel. He reposted it to the stream. So anywho, I wanted to get into what my topic today is, and that is disappointment versus divine appointment. What is it? I have had divine appointments for years, years and years, and I didn't know what they were until I think the discernment, right? I think God just kind of like said, the divine appointment, you're on the right track. When you're on the Camino, when you're on the Appalachian Trail, when you are, you know, brothers and sisters, when you know that the compass is headed in the right direction, you know, you know, those signs, there's that landmark, there's that, you know that you were at the right place at the right time. And I started getting these a long time ago. Really, I think I cognizantly recognized it when I started writing my book. I was going through a horrible time through my divorce, blindsided, if you will, that my husband had left me. And I was listening to radio. And as the radio was playing this song, He Lives, there was an SUV driving in front of me in the back window in white shoe polish said, He Lives. I was like, okay, I guess I'm at the right place at the right time for God to give me this message. But I've had other people that I have met along the way that, you know, I am there for a reason, right? You know, I talked a little bit last week about meeting this lady as I was leaving out of the summit. I was peddling the very last copy of my study, trying to recruit her. And here we were walking out the door. And I told her about, you know, you had discussion about this, but then I told her about the radio show, the two radio shows, and she just started crying. You know, she's 70 years old. This woman is still working full time, y'all. She has, and I really, really want her to get on. She's a beautiful lady, and she sent me the picture of us together. And that just warmed my heart because, you know, you meet people and you feel, you just know that I'm at the right place at the right time. There's that confirmation that this person is supposed to be in my life. And that's why I wrote Welcome to My People Garden, right? We have to grow our people garden. We don't exist in and of ourselves. We are supposed to grow relationships. We are supposed to sow seeds of faith, hope, and love, right? And, you know, it was, so when I was telling this lady about the revivalist, she started crying. They were not tears of sadness. She's been caring a lot. You know, this is a lot in connection with the Revivalist Radio Show, because I told her the Revivalist Radio Show is built upon a veteran mission. Yes, a veteran mission that ministry. That's the spiel, right? It's a veteran ministry. Yes, it's a mission, but it is a veteran ministry based upon moral injury, healing, and recovery. Because we have to put God back in the true north of moral compass, that he's the one that's in charge of us. He's the one that keeps us on the right track, on the right path, moving the right direction, headed towards the right destination, and he wants us to get there safe and sound. So my ongoing project, in case y'all don't follow me on social media, I am rehabbing an RV. Bought it from my dad. He doesn't have a need for it anymore. So it's a 22 footer and it's got some water leaks. So it's dusty. I had to wash my hair twice today. You know, just to get all, and I think I still have insulation, a little bit of insulation on my arms. And so I had started, you know, started some of the original demo at dad's, and dad helped me get that flooring issue, you know, stabilized, because I needed the floor stabilized before I could, you know, not put a foot through anything. Had to get that all stabilized so that I could actually finish doing the rest of the work. So now that I'm here for a little bit, settled down, and going to take Carrie and Cole and Asher camping in a couple weeks. So I got a lot to get done. And I'm not new at construction, guys. I used to own a construction company. So I got power tools, no problem. Got tape measures. I got saw horses. I got the Sawzall. Sometimes I have to have a little bit extra elbow grease. So Cody, my youngest son, who still lives with me, I asked him, I need your help today. So anyways, I had to go get the materials last night. So I went into the hardware store, Home Depot. Love Home Depot. They give us good veteran discounts, and I have my pro account set up from way back when. Yes, I still have a pro account. So, you know, it's kind of funny. Guys always look at you funny. I'm wearing my dress because, yes, I went and got my massage first, and I'm shopping in the hardware store in the dress and manhandling the lumber and all that kind of stuff. And the guy's like, you want what? He didn't know what he was getting to. Anyways, so I ran into this lady who's on a scooter. And she was looking at the same sheets that I was. So I, you know, part of what I'm redoing, the whole front end, it's had some water leaks. So I'm going to have to seal it all. I got the roof kit coming in, should be here Monday, I think. But I still have to get all the demo done and see where are the issues in the roof, so I can make sure I, you know, tape everything up. So I didn't, I believe me, I know how to do the demo and make sure you got to get it in the right order, right? Because if I just do the roof, but I don't know where the holes are, and what if I accidentally poke a hole while I'm doing the demo, then you got more issues, because then you're sealing it up, but now you got to fix something else. So anyways, I'm getting all the demo done. It's looking way better, and I'm going to have plenty of, I'm using, you know, the sheathing that's got the white, it's kind of like the wainscoting look. So that's what I use. So then in case you're wondering about what am I going to do with the RV, it is not only going to help, you know, provide a place where we can go camping, but it's going to be my studio on wheels. And because I have a surprise for that, I'll share a little bit later. So I have plans for this RV. I have plans to maybe get some other female veterans out there, and we get out there in the woods and just enjoy some time, right? Some very great time, just kind of relaxing, enjoying some walks in the woods, some wildfire, you know, some fire contained, not wildfire, but contained fire. You know, it's going to be fun. So, but I don't think I'm going to drive it to Wyoming. It's too far. That's too far for Wyoming. I don't know. Maybe I'll think about it, but, so I'm going hunting at the end of September. I'm going antelope hunting at the end of September. I'm so excited. Working with a nonprofit called Brave Souls United. And that's because I've always wanted to go hunting. I haven't done that. I know. I'm kind of goofy, but I don't know. It'll be fun. So I'm over there in the hardware store looking at this wainscoting, you know, sheathing, and this lady that she's just a stranger, and she's a Black woman, and she's on a scooter, and we just start striking up a conversation. I said, yeah, I, you know, got this project. And she goes, I have projects too. But she's not quite sure about doing it. And we started, you know, chit-chatting a little bit about construction. Hey, I used to own a construction company. And she's looked at me and I said, this is a divine appointment, isn't it? And she goes, a divine appointment? I said, yeah, you know, where God puts us at the right place at the right time. And she goes, that, she says, God's with me. She said, you know, I've been struggling lately. She said, I've been struggling with disappointments. And she goes, I've had this conversation with God that disappointments isn't the right term. And I'm putting too much into disappointments. And I've got to take that word out of my vocabulary, flip it around, and make it a divine appointment. You and I, we cannot choose or give somebody the will of what they are supposed to do. But it does take a certain mindset to change things and start having divine appointments. Because you have to start getting comfortable with you, with what's in your heart, and what motivates you to do the things you do. And that's different, right? You know, I was talking to one of my friends the other day. You know, I'm drinking my electrolytes. We were talking about relationships. So this is not quite half empty, right? But if it's full and overflowing, I have the overflowing that's enough to share with other people. But if I'm still missing this part, I still have to work on making sure that my heart is full, because otherwise I'm still trying to add into my own cup while I'm giving out to others. And if, you know, I've used the analogy before about going, you know, you're flying and the flight attendant gives you the instructions, make sure, you know, that she uses the, you know, drop down oxygen mask. You got to put the oxygen mask on yourself first before you can put it on your kid or the senior that, you know, is flying with you, or somebody who cannot help themselves. You have to put the oxygen mask on yourself. So sometimes you just kind of have to get out of your own way and change the way you look at it. And stop being disappointed by other people because you cannot control them, right? We could try to will them all day long, but we can't control them. Hold on, folks. I have a UPS that rang the bell.

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7: All right, so sorry, guys. I thought I had to sign for it. That was the stabilizer jacks that was being delivered. They're heavy. I didn't pull it inside. Funny thing. You know, when you're traveling across the country, I was traveling across the country from Dad's. You know, I had pulled off to get gas and didn't judge the slope right that was headed out of the gas station and messed up the front jack. So I didn't tell Dad about that yet, but fortunately, my oldest son works at a place that was able to order them for me, and I got them sent here. We'll see. Jose, he comes on after me with the motivated mindset. He says, hello, Eva. Yes, you can't pour out of an empty cup. Amen, he said. Amen. And then he said, oh, did you get cookies in that UPS delivery? You know we'd love that. I wish they were cookies. No, I'm not a big cookie fan, believe it or not, but stabilizer jack. So I told you I was working on rehabbing this RV. So let's get back to where we were. You know, excuse me. People are and can disappoint us. But it kind of goes back to something that I talked about last week, expectations. We have expectations that people are going to do this, and then they deliver this, right? And we get disappointed by that. But they're human too. They are going through stuff. We don't know what somebody else is going through. We don't know what their mindset is. And then that gets back to, you know, I was telling this woman last night about, you know, the premise of this show, that I have built it on this wooden chair. I wish I had a fake wooden chair I could hold up every time. Maybe I'll have to look and see if I can find one. The wooden chair is physical, mental, emotional, and spiritual pain. So, right, think about this wooden chair, and you're sitting on the wooden chair. That didn't work too good, did it? You're sitting on the wooden chair. Well, if one of these, you know, legs gets a little weak, the stability that you're sitting on gets a little weak too, right? You might fall out of that chair. You're not stable. And when we are over investing, when we are putting too much into somebody about and thinking that they are going to be all of that, I'm not saying you can't be hopeful about people, but don't think that they are going to live up to your expectations, because maybe they have a mindset that C is good enough. Right? C is satisfactory. You want them to perform at an A+ level, but they are okay with C. And then you think that they're actually delivering an F because they thought C was fine. That was satisfactory. But they delivered F and you were disappointed. But if we're putting so much investment into somebody else, we're putting so many expectations on somebody else, the only person who really is disappointed is you, and you can't change them to be something more than they're not, right? They're not what you want them to be. They are who they are, and we can only be who we are. So the expectation lies back in ourselves about being realistic, giving grace and kindness, giving grace to ourselves, because maybe we thought that somebody else was going to rise to the occasion and we didn't figure out how to go fix it ourselves. I mean, I wish I had a magic genie that could fix the RV. But you know what? I actually get a lot of joy out of seeing the evolution of something evolving, and I can do it. So far, you know, expense-wise, let's see, that was $200 last night, $50 for the jacks because I jacked it up. So it's $250 I'm in. I have a little portable AC that's on the way, so that's almost $100. So it's $350 in. I need to get some floor tile. That'll be maybe another $50. It's not very much square footage. I've got a twin mattress out in the garage I can use, or I can order I don't know. All in all, I think what I'll have spent to rehab this RV is $500. That's way cheaper than buying a new RV. I'll be happy with that. I've got the air conditioner solved, refrigerator works, stove works, hot water heater does not work. I'm gonna have to get an InstaHot installed. I have to figure that one out. And let's see, there's a water leak. There's some kind of water leak back there in the shower area. So I haven't used the shower. I used the water with the kitchen sink, and there's a water line. I'm going to have to, I think, open up the wall back there in the bedroom area. It's not a bedroom. It's just a platform with the mattress. But I have to open up that wall and see if the PEX line is cracked or something. Chances are it's something pretty easy. I'm hoping that it's pretty easy. I can fix that. No problem. It's got the toilet. Toilet works. We'll be good. So I don't know. Maybe all in all, you know, I might be out $750. That's still not bad. Not bad. But I get to control what I'm doing and when I'm doing it. Oh, and yeah, I got the roof kit. I forgot to mention the roof kit. So that's on order. It should be here Monday. And that's costing me $300. I got ladders. I got all that kind of stuff. Maybe have to have a little bit of help rolling it on. We'll see. My point in all of that is we want to, you know, we have this thing in our head and thinking that somebody else is going to do something for us. And we have to roll that back and say, well, how much can I contribute to this? Right? How much? I don't care whether it's your own care at the VA, if it's a relationship that you're doing. I mean, I've got a book up there. I remember, when you're working on relationships, have you ever thought about, like, if you're married, what are you doing to, like, redate your spouse? What are you doing to, like, you know, I want to say renew, and I forget which book it is. I'll tell you off the top of my head. I don't remember the name of it, but man, I'll have to share that. It was really, really good. Love Dare. That's what it was. The Love Dare. If y'all haven't done that one, Love Dare is really good. And that is just really kind of stretching you out of your comfort zone So that's kind of like getting back to what that lady said.

much I think I'm having to, count on somebody else to do things because I trust what I can do. I have a lot of confidence in myself and what I can do. But we try to, I think, as a society, we have tried to, well, let me hire somebody else to do that. Let me hire, and then we get disappointed because we get poor service. We put an investment in somebody else to do something that we chose to not do. Why? Are we lazy? Have we become so complacent to think that we can't stretch our boundaries and try something new? So that's why it's so important to go back to what this lady was talking about, the mindset of being disappointed versus a divine appointment. Sometimes that divine appointment is going to be with yourself, and you're going to have the confidence and say, yeah, well, I can. Man, what I did, what is it I have? Yeah, the Massanutten Ultra Tracks. That was kind of a divine appointment too. I knew that it was a hike, but I wasn't anticipating that kind of hike. That was like, whew, I think I almost bit off more than I can chew. But guess what? I chewed it. I did it. And I'm telling you that, giving you the affirmation for that you can do it too. I mean, look at what Joel's doing here. Look at what I'm doing here. I mean, we can do more than what we give ourselves credit for. We did it in the military, and I get it. We have physical challenges. All right, well, adjust fire. One of the things that I did when I came back from the VA Golden Age Games, I had an appointment scheduled with my primary care. I told her what I wanted to do. I talked about this last week. I'm going to drop the bowling. I like to bowl, but I know the physical side of me says that's not the right sport for me to continue. So I'm still practicing the archery and looking forward to some competition for that. I, joined the National Archery Association. And let's see, I'm still gonna do the golfing. It's too hot to golf right now. Sorry. It's just too hot to golf. But I will get back out on the range in the fall. I just gotta cool off a little bit. If you're not out there by 6:30, 7 o'clock in the morning here in Texas, yeah, give it up. It's not gonna happen in Texas. Way too hot. So those are my main two sports. But then when I mentioned getting the referral from my primary care inside the little, medical database thing, wherever they have all their referral places that they can do referrals for ortho, pain management, eyes, whatever, there's a section for adaptive sports. And because I saw it on the screen and I saw that the acronym NVGAG, that's the National Veterans Golden Age Games, that's the acronym. And I was like, that's it. That's it. I need the referral to adaptive sports because I know that the other option for me is to ride a bicycle. So, why? A recumbent bicycle is what I need. I have debris in my knee. I have three screws in each knee and a knee replacement on my right. So I don't know what's happening with my left knee. I kind of talked about this before, having this extra debris in there. And so I can't kneel, which I'm Catholic, so not kneeling is not good. You sit on the edge of the bench is the best I can do. And that's kind of a little frustrating, but I also had to switch sides on my bed, which I'm okay with. It's closer to the door, so that's all right. I'm just used to getting on the right instead of on the left. But when we went to the water park and I had to climb the steps up for, the water slides, my knee
froze. That was kind of a

0: little scary because I haven't had it freeze like that. It locked, and that's really the right term. It locked. So, you know, I'm kind of a little frustrated. You know, I understand and manage my own expectations about, you know, what do I do? I love hiking, but until I get my knees figured out, especially this left knee, I'm having to manage my own expectation and not be disappointed. I don't want to be disappointed that I can't hike. So in my brain, I'm making a conscious shift into recumbent bicycle. So what's the other part about why a recumbent bicycle, Eva? Well, if y'all have seen my other video, I play sometimes the intro video about the car wreck that happened on my 22nd birthday. I had 3 pelvic fractures from that accident. Yeah, 3 pelvic fractures. And ever since then, sitting on a normal bicycle is something that hurts. I have tried different seats. I've tried different gel covers, different sizes of seats. It doesn't matter. It just, no, that's not good for me. That, and you know, with all of the back issues and stuff that I have as well, recumbent bike is going to be the thing. So I'm really looking forward to exploring this new thing that is going to align. So if I have to have the knee surgery to get the debris out, you know, I have something that I can do therapy on and I can feel like I'm moving, because I am not one for sitting at home and twiddling my thumbs. I can get plenty of things done here, believe me. But I'm all about motion. I am all about, where am I going to go? What are we going to do? So, you know, I refuse to be disappointed. I look for those divine appointments, because guess what? You can't have a divine appointment if you're sitting at home twiddling your thumbs, right? Don't you want the opportunity for the divine appointment? And that's what that lady was last night. We shared information. She goes, I'm gonna look out for you. I'm gonna contact you, believe me. So you know, it's, I love when there are those events, and I know that I'm at the right place at the right time. God put me at the right place at the right time, and that's just beautiful. I challenge you, look for those moments and just feel that warmth and know it was the right place at the right time. Thank you. That's a little gift from God, right? That's a little gift. And just say, all right, I got this. You know, I got this. You have that confirmation and everything's going to be fine. So what's looking up in the future, man? Y'all, God, I'm jam packed. Let's see, August. I want to start covering this. I gotta help you guys out. So I have Kiani Washington. She's got. We had a great conversation a couple weeks ago, so she's going to join me on the 8th. Happy birthday to her. I think it's her son today. So happy birthday to Kiani's son. But she's going to join us next Saturday and talk about small business and how she's motivated as a veteran business owner to do stuff. And then the following on the 15th, so I'm actually going to be camping with my kids, with Carrie, Cole, and Asher. I get to be Nana for the weekend. That will be a pre-recorded show with an old Army buddy of mine. So he's a JAG attorney. Well, he was a JAG attorney. Now he's retired. But so Rick Rousseau, going to talk about claims, and I will put more spiel out about him. And I have been inviting all kinds of people to join on the show. So, you know, hopefully we can confirm the dates on the 22nd and the 29th. But now, let's see, I think I'm going to have to drive back to the East Coast. Dad, yeah, I probably will go ahead and, I don't know if I'll bring the trailer. I don't know. I might. I'm thinking about it. But my good friend, why am I brain cramping on his name? Rally for Bets. And I'm trying to get Jose. We're going to broadcast live. At least I will. Hopefully Jose can too. We're going to broadcast live from Dominion Raceway in Virginia. Commentate. I've already talked with Joel yesterday about how we can get the screens, and we're going to commentate the race, and it is going to be, it's a race, guys. It's a race. So it'll be fun. There's different classes of the vehicles, and all right, which branch is going to win? Is Space Force or the Coasties going to show up? I don't know. We'll see. We'll see. I think the Marines won it last year. Maybe I have to bring some crayons for y'all. I don't know. We'll keep you in good spirits with some crayons. But Army's really representing on the race. So I was watching. Where did I find? If I can get back over to Facebook, I can go look and see what the count is. You go look. Go look. Now help me find Rally for Vets. That's what I'm looking for. Where is the darn sir? There it is. Rally for Vets. So, and once you sign up, guys, there is a group for that. So you can get, you know, all of the info on what the expectations are. Let me go ahead and share screen on my Facebook so you can see for yourself. Rally for Vets. Here's the count, guys. If I can make that bigger. I can't even see that. I don't know. Wow. It is what it is. So Air Force. Right now, y'all only got 3 representing. Army has 14. Told you, Army has the most signups. This is as of July 28th. Marine Corps has 7 signed up. Navy has 3. Coasties have 2. No Space Force. No Space Force. I'm going to copy the link for you guys, and I'm going to drop it in the chat. So if y'all want to join, you know, if you've never heard of them, let me tell you about Rally for Vets. So their mission, we should be able to see. Oh, man. There we go. So, yeah, he's even, look at you, Montana. He was visiting in Montana, and they put him on the local news. Here you go. And we had so much fun last year. Lots of fun. I got to, y'all, if y'all missed it, I told you I got to race in the car in the Miata last year. That was so much fun. Y'all know I love adrenaline. I didn't know I was so much into adrenaline junkie stuff until the last few years. And this is one of those things that I enjoy. But yeah, lots of great pictures. So why do they do this? There is a charity that they have partnered with. Rally for Vets has partnered with a charity, and they help raise the dogs. You know, good service dogs for our veterans. And, you know, that's a really important mission. There you go. See, they have, you know, who was out there? Yep. There we go. I think some of these are the pictures that I took last year. But there you go. They race for something bigger, and it's about the, you know, service dogs. And great organizations, great partnership. The camaraderie out there is really good. Everybody helping each other. And I can't wait to be back out there and support this organization. But I think it's just going to be so much fun to, you know, to commentate this. And so I'm just letting you racers know, y'all need to make sure that you are putting your little mini bio together that I can share. Jose and I are going to want to, you know, interview you if you're willing. Hopefully you will. And we can talk about the great things about any of the other organizations that are out there supporting the cause. You know, last year it was a 2-day race. So apparently it's a 1-day race this year. So you have to get that practice in. Street cars were authorized. You have to make sure you have all of the right safety features. I am not trying to be your safety expert by any means, but I know that you have to have a helmet for sure. You have to have, you know, a good racing helmet. They're not too terribly expensive, but you got to have one. Cannot race trucks. I asked. So, but you can race your street car. I don't know if they have other requirements about the extra safety harness and stuff like that. I told you I'm not the safety guru on it, but you might have a divine appointment. I'm just saying, it's worth a try. Go out there. But it was a lot of fun. I grew up racing. My dad raced Jeeps off-road. So I... Why do y'all think I know how to do a lot of this stuff, construction stuff, fixing cars? I can do that stuff too. Dad taught me, right? Learned a lot in the military as well, in the Army. You know, man, I was not afraid getting out there in motor pool and getting greasy and dirty and packing some grease in the wheels. I did that, no problem. I remember one time in the Army, I was driving the Humvee. I was the colonel's driver. Guess who had to work on the colonel's Humvee? Me. We had to take the tires off and put them on the wheels because they were we had to take the old tires off. They were changing, you know, tread types and put the new ones on. They didn't know how to do that. I kind of knew how to do that. It's kind of funny. I knew exactly how to work that iron and work it around the wheel. Don't ever underestimate me. I'm just saying, don't underestimate me. God's given me a lot of gifts. So, you know, so what else? Let's see. The 19th, I'll be in San Antonio. So if you're in the San Antonio area, veterans, I'll probably be sharing out some information about it. There is going to be an event out at St. Mary's. So I'll be volunteering out there because I'm the vice chair for HUD Veterans Affinity Group. And we are hosting an event. Well, we're not hosting it. We're helping support an event for foster youth. And at the college and I think the ROTC, we're trying to get the ROTC out there, JROTC, do the color guard and do all of that. And then I plan on being in an archery competition here back home on the 20th, which is a Sunday. And that following weekend, I have to see if that's when I can. Nope, I am traveling to Wyoming on the 26th. I don't know, maybe I'll do a show on the road. September is going to be busy. Busy. Because I'm going antelope hunting. So, anywho, Life is busy, and I'm still doing all of my same nerdy stuff. You know, Cody was out there helping me today on the RV, and he goes, "You always got some kind of project, don't you?" Yeah, I do. But you know what? An idle mind is the devil's playground. And I'm going to close it with this. An idle mind is the devil's playground. You can sit at home and you can twiddle your thumbs and you can think that everything is woe is me. That everything is, you know, it's all somebody else's fault. Or you can take control. Can take control, and you can get up and you can move and you can go find your own divine appointment, and it's going to happen for you, I assure you. So anyways, hope you all have a fantastic week. Join us Monday on the Revivalist Radio Show with me and Daryl, and we are letting our veterans' voices be heard on Military Broadcast Radio. Thank y'all. And you have a fantastic week.
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0: Good morning, hi out there. I am MJ, the host of the World of Conscious Positive Thinking. We kind of call it TWOCPT, T-W-O-C-P-T. It is right here on the channel, mbradio.us, streaming on most of the platforms that you can find online today. And today, of course, we are finishing. This is going to be our part three, actually. Part three of our Consciousness of Humanity series. I'm very excited about this. It's engaging for people to go beyond what man has already talked about, and it could possibly be something that could help you. It could make you think. It can turn you away from the angriness and the upsetness that some of us are going through today, especially on social media. No matter when you get on social media, you always have somebody arguing, yelling, debacling, something. But we just can't keep that balance for some reason. So this morning, I have a question for you to ponder. And it's been in the last series, number two, we ended with it. So I'm going to ask you again about it. When did disagreement become division? That's right. When did disagreement come division? Well, we're going to discuss all this. And because we have now arrived to that. Then part one, we went with the age of entitlement and we asked, when did gratitude quietly become expected? And then that took us right into part two, which was the art of anxiety. And then we explored fear, faith, patterns, triggers, trauma, awareness. And we ended that conversation with that same question that we just opened up on this doorway to this part three in today's discussion. What happens when fear is no longer happening within one individual? What happens when fear moves through a family, a community, a religion, a culture, a generation, a nation? What happens when one person's fear meets another person's fear and neither recognizes what is happening? We may call it anger. We may call it hatred. We may call it protection. We may call it loyalty. We may call it justice. We may call it tradition. We may call it righteousness. And we may even call it the truth. But somewhere along that way, not but, and somewhere that way, two human beings who see the world differently, stopped attempting to understand one another. And they begin defending themselves from one another. Welcome to the age of division. Folks, that's where we're at. And I have to say that this morning, and we're going to do it real quick though, we're going to go into what our angels are saying before we get into what MJ philosophizes. Let's see what the angels have to say. Today is August. Oh my gosh, we're in August. August the 3rd, 2026. That results in a 1080326. It is a 1, a 1, a 1. One. So that resulting number in a one with angel messages that says, the angels urge you to put yourself first. What happened to service to others? Sometimes we have to go service to self first. It's important to maintain your own personal energy levels to achieve that perfect health and emotional well-being. With increased energy levels, you become a more powerful individual. You will then be able to love and care for yourself and others generously. The angel power word of the day is gift. That's right, gift. Our numbers contain the number 32. It's very important to listen to your inner truth and to stay on that course that you know is right for you. Don't be swayed by others' opinions and following like sheep at this point in time. Trust your inner compass to guide you perfectly along the path that you are destined to take. Courageously move ahead with an open heart. It also contains the number 26. We know this one, right? All year long on the 26th. The angels now want you to feel empowered when you feel compassion for others. Then they ask that you feel the same compassion for yourself. It is very important that you say no to requests that make you feel uneasy. Trust these sensations in your body that these are just your inner compasses. Angel number contains number 80. And this is the last one. The angels are here to announce that a gift from heaven will be bestowed upon you in due course. Allow your heart to open with gratitude and stand in readiness to receive. And treasure associated with this gift will ripple consequently throughout your life for many years to come. Wow. Thank you, angels, for that. That's a beautiful message today we should all learn about. So back to the age of division. Before we go any further, I want to make something really clear about my age of division. This is not a show about choosing sides. If you came here expecting me to tell you that the left caused division, the right caused division, the religion caused the division, the generations caused the division, race caused the division, our country caused division, or one group of people caused division, then I can only be participating in a very consciousness that we are attempting to understand. I want to go deeper. I want to ask why humanity creates sides at all. Where'd that come from? Because disagreement is not new. Woo, it's so not new. The difference is not new. Conflict is not new. Human beings have disagreed over land, resources, power, faith, family, government, money, morality, culture, identity, and our understanding of God for thousands, maybe even millions of years. So disagreement in itself cannot completely explain what we are experiencing today. The question becomes, when does disagreement transform into division? That's the question. Perhaps it happens when I no longer hear your belief as something different than mine. Plausible. Maybe I hear it as a threat to mine. Perhaps division begins when curiosity ends. Plausible. So when I stop asking, why do you believe that? And begin declaring, how could you possibly believe that? Think about those two questions and those two sentences. One seeks understanding. Why do you believe that? Why the other already passes judgment and not necessarily wanting to understand. Hence, how do you possibly believe that? You hear the difference in the two? Uh-huh. So now, and judgment is something that we have already discussed many times here at 2CAP, that judgment. We are to have judgment. You judge, and someone's going to judge you. Do you want somebody to judge you? Then don't judge. That's how simple it gets, folks. That is exactly how simple it gets. So judgment closes doors that awareness is attempting now to open. Because of judgment, we need awareness in our life. Today, I want us to open up all of those doors of judgment, because this conversation is going to take us into some really uncomfortable places. Religion, politics, race, culture, class, gender, generations, families, relationships, education, media, social media, national identity, history, war, trauma, fear, and of course, our ego. Ego. We are going to ask questions, lots of questions today. So get ready to answer some of these questions, because answering questions makes you ponder in the awareness of the unconscious. You heard that from me. You can tell people you heard it from me. So some questions may challenge what you believe. Some may challenge what I believe. And that's great. I love that. Because we are diversity. We have that diverse within us. Awareness does not require us to agree. And awareness asks us to understand. And understanding does not mean surrendering our beliefs. I can understand why you believe something that without believing it, like in myself. Does that make sense? Like, I can understand your beliefs. Can you understand mine? If I can understand, but I don't believe in, why is it we all can't believe in that? You can understand my experience without making it your truth by listening. Imagine what would happen if humanity remembers that. Just because somebody else's truth doesn't agree with my truth doesn't mean it's not true for them. It doesn't mean that it's not true in period. It might not be my truth. I might not have the understanding. I might not have the missed information. I might have information that was given to me completely wrong. So I can understand why you would believe something without believing it with yourself. You can understand my experience without making it your truth. We have somehow created a world where listening can be mistaken for agreement, where disagreement can be interpreted as hatred, where changing our minds can be interpreted as weakness, where admitting we were wrong can feel like defeat, and where asking questions can be interpreted as choosing a side, and where labels can tell us who someone supposedly is before we've ever even learned their name. That fascinates me. It should fascinate you, because underneath every label is still a damn human being. Remove your labels. I'm a label remover. Every time somebody wants to say I'm a reverend, I argue. No, stop. Or they'll say a CEO. No, stop. My whole life, 40 years in business. I was a business major, and I always wanted to put a title. I'm like, stop it. I never liked the title thing. It just doesn't work for me. And I am that human being. I am the same human being that puts on her pants one leg at a time, just like you. I don't jump into them. You know, maybe some people do. I don't. Anyway, here's why. Because underneath every label is that human being. It's a human being with events. It's a human being with experiences. It's a human being with fear. It's a human being with relationships. I'm a human being with lessons. And I'm a human being attempting to understand this physical experience through the consciousness that currently possesses. So today, I want to remove all the labels long enough to ask, what happened to us? Not them, us. Humanity, right? When did difference become dangerous? When did disagreement become division? When did listening become surrendering? And when did another person's truth threaten our own? Perhaps the hardest question today is, what part have we individually played in keeping division alive? We all play a part. Because awareness cannot always point outward. Eventually, awareness turns the mirror around. This is the world of conscious positive thinking. And conscious positive thinking is not pretending everything is positive. It is becoming aware of an event, understanding our participation within it, restoring balance, and consciously changing what happens next. So today, we're going to go and look really further and look at division, not to determine who deserves blame. That is not how this is going to work. If we want to make a change in the world, then we don't play the blame game. Ready? How many heard me this? I'm pointing at you, and look how many fingers are coming back at me if I'm pointing at you. So there's no blame game. To understand how we got here, and perhaps through understanding, begins discovering how humanity finds its way back to one another. Wow, this is going to get deep. So before that, let's hear from the old Quackaroonie and see what the Quackaroonie has to say today about keep walking the pond.
1: You've got this. Even if today feels tough, your best chapter is just around the pond.
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0: All right. Walking to the light. Love it. Love it. Thank you, Beaker. Okay, so here we go into part one of this. And it's when difference became division. Let's begin with something incredibly simple. We are different. Can we all agree with that? We are different. And we always have been. Look around humanity. Different languages, different color skins, different cultures, different foods, different governments, different religions, different family structures, different traditions, different economic circumstances, different philosophies, different ways of expressing love, different ways of grieving, different understanding of God, different ideas about what makes a meaningful life. The difference is everywhere. And yet, humanity survived differences for thousands and millions of years. We know it's millions because they're finding them in the frost. Wow. Anthropologists and forensic anthropologists are even understanding how some of these people died. Differences, division. The difference is everywhere, and yet humanity survived differences for so many years. In fact, difference helped create humanity as we know it today. People have traveled, people traded, people migrated, people intermarried, people shared food, people shared medicines, people shared technologies, languages, philosophies. They shared spiritual beliefs, they shared mathematics, they shared astronomy, and they shared stories. Cultures influenced other cultures. Civilizations borrowed from other civilizations. Human beings learn from human beings. Why? It empowers, it becomes, it evolves. Of course, history also contains conquest, slavery, persecution, displacement, war, discrimination, and religious conflicts, and struggling for power. So I'm not suggesting humanity once lived in perfect harmony, because we didn't ever. Division has deep roots. What I'm asking is really something different. Why does difference sometimes create curiosity? And other times it just creates fear. Two people can meet someone completely different than themselves. One says, "Tell me about your culture." And the other one says, "Your culture threatens me." Same difference? Different consciousness. Why? That's where I believe we need to begin. Division is not simply difference. Division occurs when that difference is given a value. Better, worse, superior, inferior, right, wrong, bad, normal, good, bad, normal, abnormal, us, them. Look at those divisions. And once we create us and them, something massively changes within us. The person standing literally across from us can become a category. Where's the man? Where's the human? The category then becomes a label. The label develops assumptions. The assumptions. Ask you some. And eventually, we may stop seeing the human being underneath it. Think about how quickly this happens in today's events. Someone tells you their political affiliation, and immediately assumptions may appear. Someone tells you their religion, assumptions appear again. Their profession, assumptions. Their age, assumptions. Their neighborhood, their education, their income, assumptions. Their nationality, their accent, their clothing, their relationship status, all assumptions can appear. Where is that? Why does our ego and our judgment do that? Sometimes we decide who someone is before They've even said 10 sentences to us. Now, why is that? The why, girl. Where did these assumptions come from? Were we born with them or were we taught them? Were we learned by our families? Community? Religion? Where? Schools? Television? News? Social media? Friends? Past experiences? Trauma? Good morning, Joel. Good morning, Mike. Maybe one painful event involving one person becomes a belief about an entire group. We've seen that, right? Now, we're back to what? Patterns. I'm in a big, big pattern thing right now. And this thing, it is rhythmic patterns of Earth. Patterns. We go through patterns as humans. Remember in the Art of Anxiety, event, fear, trigger, pattern, reaction. What if humanity does the same thing collectively? An event happens, fear develops, the event is remembered, the story is then repeated. Now, we already know the telephone game with repeating, right? I could say, hey, the dog ran after the cat and the mouse got hit by the car. So now you hear when it comes back, oh, yeah, the dog got hit by the car. That's not what I said. Remember that. Right? Remember that. Because I love that. What if humanity does the same thing collectively? And an event happens, the fear develops, the event remembered, the story repeated, right? Not the same. The story then becomes part of family's memory, a community's memory, a culture's memory, sometimes a nation's memory. I'm going to give you another for instance. There's people who translators are never 100% of what somebody said. It's impossible. Because the interpreter is going to interpret what they got out of the message. Do you understand? It's their interpretation. Okay. This is going to get fun. So now years pass, generations pass. The original event that caused the mayhem may have been gone already. Yet the emotional pattern remains. And when something resembles that original event, woo, the pattern reawakens. There it is again. That energetic wave of patterns. Here we go. And they always do this. Those people are constantly. See those words? Always, again, constantly. You hear it? Because that's what patterns are. There and again and again and again. It's infinite. You're in an infinite pattern. You're in an infinite rabbit hole. You just go and keep going around. Or the hamster wheel. Well, you can't get the food because it just keeps going around in a circle. We heard them while discussing anxiety. And now we listen to them in division. They always. Well, they never. These people like that. Oh, the problem with them is, can you believe they're citing? These are the quotes that you hear and you see and you listen to. What happens when an entire group of human beings then becomes them? Us? Them. Well, we stop investigating individuals and we begin reacting to then categories. They're no longer individual human. Their categories, them. And now another question appears. Who benefits when humanity is divided into categories? Now hold on to that one. Write that one down. Who benefits when humanity is divided into categories? Hold on. As that question will become really important later, because division is not only emotional. Throughout history, division has always been used strategically. Political leaders have used it. Religious institutions have used it. Governments have used it. And movements have used it. Businesses and media can profit from conflict and attention. business and media can profit from conflict and attention. We know this. We've been watching this for the last 12 to, 16 years? Maybe even 20. We've been watching the media cause this division. Yet, it is what it is, because humans throughout history, division has also been strategical planning. So they're using division to get the awareness, to get the attention. Because creating an enemy can make belonging feel stronger to a party, to affiliate, to a culture, to a religion, when you make it as you belonging to that clique. Are we going somewhere yet? Are those gears moving? I hope so. Because if I teach you that they are the problem, suddenly we have nothing around which to unite, except unity built around a common enemy is still division. You outcasted, but yet you're still dividing humanity. Not cool. And that is where ego enters this conversation. It's important. If my identity becomes completely attached to my belief, questioning my belief can then begin to feel like questioning me. Now, disagreement feels very personal. You are no longer challenging that idea. In my perspective and my perception, you are challenging my identity, not my idea, my identity, because I believe it to be. Get it? And now ego moves into protection mode. We defend, we react, we stop listening, we gather evidence that supports what we already believe in, and we surround ourselves with people who agree with us. We repeat the same stories. And eventually, our truth becomes the only truth we are willing to hear. Have we reached that yet? This is a very dangerous place for consciousness, because awareness requires the possibility that there is something we do not yet understand. I say this frequently. Man develops theories. Psychological theories, medical theories, political theories, religious interpretations. Man, have you heard all of these on the news yet? Social theories, even spiritual theories, including mine. And if consciousness is truly evolving, then we really must remain willing to question all of it. We have to. Yes, I said have to. You get to. I would think you would want to. You could question mine, question yours, question the person on TV, question the person standing behind that pulpit, question that politician, question the healer, question that scientist, the historian, the influencer, and then question yourself. Not because everyone is lying. I didn't say that. Because no individual human being sees every event from every possible perspective that can happen to that energetic wave or that movement or that evolvement happening with inside of humanity. We see through our experiences, our upbringings, our knowledge, our wounds, our faith, our fears, our environment, our consciousness. Two people can witness the same event and walk away with two very different interpretations. Welcome to your nightly news, depending on which station you choose. There it is. Now imagine that happening across billions and billions of human beings around the world. And you got it. Maybe difference was never humanity's greatest problem. Perhaps our challenge is what we do with that difference. Do we become curious or defensive? Do we listen or prepare our response while the other person is still speaking and all you hear is wah, wah, wah? You're not listening. Do we seek understanding or seeking evidence so that we were right all along and we can prove them wrong? Again, perspective, learning, experience, knowledge is power. Can I sit across from someone whose worldwide or worldwide view is completely different from mine and still recognize divine creation sitting right in front of me? Absolutely. I hope you can too. Can I disagree without dehumanizing? Can I establish boundaries without hatred? Can I walk away without needing to destroy the person I walked away from? And can I love someone from afar without requiring them to become me? Those are conscious questions. When we talk about the consciousness of humanity, these are all conscious questions. And they bring us to an important realization. Unity does not require sameness. Think about that. Take another little break. And then we're going to go on to unity. You're listening to MJ with the World of Conscious Positive Thinking. We call it 2CAP. You're right here on MBRadio.us, where veterans always have a voice.
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0: Okay, welcome back. Unity does not require sameness. Here we go. Humanity does not need one religion, one culture, one political philosophy, one language, one personality, one way of living. Unity asks something much more challenging. Can we remain different and still recognize one another as human? Can we disagree and remain conscious? Can we listen without surrendering ourselves? Can we understand without automatically agreeing? Can we honor another person's journey while continuing our own? That is where healing division begins for me. Those questions right there. Not by forcing everyone into a same belief pattern, by removing the belief that difference automatically makes us enemies. That was taught. And that's hard. That's a big rough one. Good morning, Terry. That's rough. Because perhaps the opposite of division is not agreement. Perhaps the opposite of division is understanding. And understanding begins with awareness. Here we go. If you've heard it once, you've heard it 1,000 times. This is my quote for every philosophy of life and every event. Every event has a purpose. Every purpose invites awareness. Awareness invites understanding. You got it. Understanding restores balance, and balanced consciousness transforms that next event. So before we even ask who divided humanity, we first need to understand why humanity is so easily divided. And that is where we go next, right into part two. What makes humanity dividable? Get your seatbelts. There we go. So before we ask who divided humanity, we first need to understand why humanity is so easily divided. And that is where we go to right now, because I don't believe division simply appeared. Something feeds it. Something gives it energy. Something takes two people who could disagree, walk away, and continue respecting one another, and then turns into disagreement or into resentment. Let's go down that rabbit hole. And this time, I want to go way down. Not back to the 60s, not back to the 70s, not to social media, not to television, not to political parties, not even the beginning of the religions that we recognize today. I want to ask, who taught humanity to divide? Who taught us to fight? Who taught us to group? Who taught us to click? Who taught us to choose sides? Who taught us to defend our own? Where did hate come from? And how far back does division really go? Woof. And I'm going to ask again, who taught humanity to divide? Human conflict existed long before written history, before modern nations, before modern governments, before political parties, before social media, before television, before the religions many of us practice today. Human beings cooperated and human beings fought. They gathered, they hunted, they protected one another, they raised children together, they shared knowledge, they formed their communities or colonizations, and they also competed for territory, resources, safety, status, and survival.

generation, identity, survival. Yet, once there is an us, there is the possibility of a them. Get it? So who is outside the group? Who wants our resources? Who enters our territory? Who threatens our safety? And who follows different rules? Who can we trust? Perhaps humanity was not originally taught division. Perhaps humanity discovered grouping as one response to survival. And then consciousness began teaching each generation who belonged inside that group, who belonged outside of it, and eventually, who was the enemy. Yet, even that does not take us far enough. Got to keep going back. Yet, humanity did not invent competition. Competition. Let's move, because Mother Earth and patterns of competition, here we go. Let's go deeper than humanities. Look at Mother Earth herself. Oh, here's an awakening. Competition exists throughout living systems. Animals compete for territory. Animals compete for mates. Some establish dominance. Predators hunt prey. Animals defend their young. Groups protect resources. Plants compete for sunlight. They compete for water. They compete for nutrients. A larger plant may dominate the resources surrounding smaller plants. Vines can climb all over trees and vegetation, competing for sunlight and space. Roots compete beneath our soils. You hear the word compete a lot in this, right? Some plants can even inhibit the growth of neighboring plants through chemicals released into the environment. Fungi, microorganisms, insects, roots, water, minerals, animals, and plants exist within enormously complicated relationships. Some cooperate, some compete, some consume, and some protect. Some depend upon one another. Some organisms die and become nourishment for something else. Mother Earth contains creation and destruction, birth and death, growth and decay, competition and cooperation, order and disruption. So perhaps we need to be careful when we use the word division. Difference is natural. Competition exists in nature. Boundaries exist. Territory exists. Dominance exists in some of our and some of Mother Nature's species. Cooperation exists. Conflict over resources exists. Yet, I don't believe that the vine climbing over the tree is angry with the tree. I do not believe the weed is jealous of the flower. I do not believe the predator needs to hate its prey. Those are human emotional interpretations. I'm looking underneath that interpretation. I am looking at the pattern. And the pattern beneath the behavior? Pressure, resistance, competition, dominance, displacement, adaptation, and eventually another balance emerges. Now look at humanity. We compete, we protect territory, we protect resources, we form groups, we establish boundaries, we challenge leadership, we defend what we believe belongs to us, we adapt when circumstances change. There is a pattern here. Do you see it? I'm witnessing it as I'm reading it, and I'm listening to it as it's coming in. Witnessing within my philosophy, and it feels really familiar to humanities. I describe it as an energetic wave. I'm not saying that a human
argument and a vine overtaking a tree

0: are biologically identical events. They are not. And I repeat, they are not. However, if you look at energetic waves, man, there's something there that is really monitoring that wave pattern with human and with Mother Earth. The organisms are different. The circumstances are different. The physical expressions are different. Yet, when I look at an energetic pattern beneath those physical expressions, I recognize something. I recognize that pressure meets resistance. One fourth pushes and the other one responds. Something changes. The system seeks yet another balance. Different expressions, different level, but yet a familiar pattern. And patterns, man, has difficulty recognizing this because we become fascinated with the story that is surrounding our own experience. He betrayed me. She insulted me. They took something from us. They don't belong here. I deserve that. They don't deserve that. I'm right. They're not right. You're wrong. Whew. I deserve it. They don't. Nature does not require those sentences. Only human. For a competition to occur, man creates the narrative. And once man creates that narrative, we can remember it. We can repeat it. We can teach it. We can organize around it. We can recruit others with it and into it. And then we can carry that event beyond a lifetime of the people who originally experienced it. That mine, that vine, that beautiful little vine may overtake the tree. Humanity can remember the event for hundreds of years and teach descendants who deserves blame for it. Now the original event has traveled way beyond itself. It's decades ago. And that interests me right there. How can an event that happened two or three generations ago still be repeated today? And what happens when human tries to interpret? We said it. That's right. If you said it out there, our interpretation gets flawed. Yep. So these myths, these old beliefs, these old folklores, all these old tales of humanity, ask them to write it down. Because you can read something and it doesn't change, right? Unless it's burnt, destroyed, whatever. But this is where we're getting this information. Hieroglyphs, symbols, anthropologists studying. This is where this information is coming from. Perhaps human division is not simply conflict between two opposing forces. Perhaps, division becomes something so much greater when consciousness continues feeding that pattern after the original event has ended. Interpretations start to vary through man's storytelling, trying to remember the facts through time. We just talked about that. Generations, right? Now, anger feeds it. Resentment feeds it. Jealousy feeds it. Fear feeds it. Betrayal feeds it. Broken trust feeds it. Stories feed it. Groups feed it. And eventually, generations can inherit it. Life beyond man's categories? Well, let's do this. This will now bring me to the other question. Maybe man's categories help us understand life. And sometimes it prevents us seeing life. Animal, plant, fungus, insect, mammal, human, land, water, air. We name, we classify, and we organize it. We separate living things into kingdoms, species, systems, environments, and then the categories so the physical mind can study them. Man, here is man putting everything, separating it, dividing it, classifying it, categorizing it. There is a tremendous value in classifications, don't get me wrong. Yet, what happens when the category becomes more important than the pattern? I look at human life. And then I look at a tree's life. That's who I am. You see the memes. Put your third eye on the tree. Hug the tree. Sit in the tree. Ground by the tree. Tree, tree, tree, tree, tree, tree, tree. Hear it? You hear it enough, right? But they're two completely different organisms. Yet, I see such a pattern of familiar hurdles that we both go through. Again, man is not plant, and plant is not man, categorizing, right? I get it. But both require nourishment. Both require an environment capable of supporting life. Both experience growth. Both encounter environmental stressors. Both can be injured. Both can experience disease. Both can adapt. Both may recover from some injuries and remain physically changed by others. Both age, and eventually, both physical forms die. Again, man is different than plant. Then look at the rings of that tree. Those rings can preserve evidence of its journey. Favorable growing periods, droughts, fires, injuries, competition, environmental changes. That tree carries physical evidence of events it experienced while it continues to grow. Who does that sound like? Man, right? We carry scars. We carry memories. We carry patterns. We carry physical changes, emotional changes, evidence of environments that we had to survive in. Events become part of our journey too. The tree does not tell its story with human words. We don't talk tree. Part of its story is written into the physical structure. And perhaps man's ego sometimes says, that's only a plant. That's only an insect. It's only an animal. Only. Because humanity often measures life through the human experience. If another form of life does not communicate like us, think like us, move like us, or express itself in a way that we can recognize, then we place that into another category. Man does. I question whether our categories sometimes prevent us from actually recognizing shared patterns, shared event. That energetic wave is shared. I'm watching it. Gosh, I thank God every day for that gift to see, that energy. Not because humans and trees are biologically the same. They are not. I'm going to say it again. I'm just asking whether patterns of life cross the boundaries man created to classify them. Tell me it's plausible. I know it's plausible. I'm watching that energetic pattern and wave. I'm not asking whether patterns of life cross the boundaries man created to classify them, such as birth, growth, nourishment, competition, cooperation, stress, adaptation, damage, recovery, aging, death, renewal. Ooh, there's a lot of them. Different organisms, different physical expressions, familiar energetic wave patterns. I'm telling you, the forest is not simply trees. It is soil, it's water, it's fungus, it's roots, it's animals, it's insects, it's microorganisms, it's water bears, it's sunlight, it's air, it's death, it's decay, it's regeneration, it's competition, it's cooperation. Woo, countless different expressions participating all within one interconnected system. And suddenly, I have to look at humanity. Different races, different cultures, different religions, different languages, different abilities, different beliefs, different experiences, different expressions. Man's mind says, categorize them, put them in a box, define the difference. Awareness asks, can I recognize the difference without forgetting my connection? Because perhaps division does not begin with recognizing differences. Perhaps division begins when the category convinces us the connection no longer exists. Maybe humanity is not standing above the circle of life. Maybe we're standing inside of it. What do you think of that? Whew. From the ancient pattern to the playground, here we go. Now, let's move forward. Thousands of years pass. Civilizations rise, government develops, religion develops, borders appear, laws are written, humanity changes tremendously, yet some patterns remain recognizable. And eventually we reach childhood. Growing up in the 1970s, I remember phrases of children still say varying things today, such as, I'm not your friend. You can't play with me. Think about what those words mean. As a child, I know my own children came home with, they're not my friend no more. Why? Well, because they didn't sit by me at lunch. Okay, so think of what those words mean. You belong or you don't. You're with us or you're not. Long before children can understand politics, economics, ideologies, religions, or social class, they understand belonging and they understand exclusion. Who taught them that? Then elementary school, middle school, high school, the groups become more visible. Jocks, theater kids, band kids, chorus kids, gifted students, popular kids, quiet kids, athletes, academics. Different interests naturally bring people together. But there's something, not but, yet there is something inherently wrong with belonging to that group. Why? The question is, why does belonging become exclusion? When does these are my people become those are not our people? There it is. Again, pattern, us, them. Perhaps the playground did not invent the pattern. Maybe it just gave an ancient pattern a new environment to play with or to understand. Loyalty and the recruitment of our sides. Now that we grow the children into adults, something happens. A friendship ends, a relationship ends, someone cheats, someone lies, some feel betrayed, some feel rejected, some doesn't get their way, and then someone believes that the other person has done them completely and utterly wrong. Now we have hurt. We have anger. We have betrayal. We have resentment. We can have depression, sadness, and sometimes the event does not remain between the two people who experienced it. Why? One person begins telling another, let me tell you what she just did. Let me tell you what he just did. Can you believe what they just did to me? I'm laughing because it was in me as well. I had to learn this. A friend hears a story, and then another friend, then family members hear it, co-workers hear it. People who were never part of an original event begin choosing sides. And suddenly, one conflict between two people has an army of defenders, an army. And now ask, what did those defenders actually experience? Perhaps nothing. The person they are now angry with many never have lied to them, never betrayed them, never cheated on them, never insulted them, never harmed them, yet they have inherited someone else's conflict. Ugh, dreadful. This is enormously important to my theory of division. Families do it, right? Sometimes in families, you only hear the negative sides of in-laws. Friends and groups do it. They didn't ask me to go. Can you imagine that? How dare they? Workplaces do it. We're just going to take all the people who are in this program today. We're not going to take anybody else in with us, right? Communities do it. We are only looking for female night. It's a drink night for females. Religions do it all the time. Are you belonging to this religion to receive the sacrament of Jesus Christ? Because if you didn't take the sacraments in our religion, you're not allowed to do it. But yet they want everybody to believe in God. I don't think God separates. Political groups do it. There's your left and your right. Countries do it. NATO, allies, See all this? Them? Us. Someone tells us this person is against us. And sometimes we never stop to ask, what did they actually do to you? How many times have you heard somebody say, I can't stand that person? Oh, what'd they do to you? Oh, no. Well, I can tell you what they did to so-and-so. So they did absolutely nothing to you, and yet you're talking rubbish for that other person. You're gossiping, which is causing rubbish. And then sometimes we never stop to ask, what did I personally witness? Have I heard both sides? Do I know the entire story or the event? Is there pieces missing? Was there improper information given? Or am I carrying somebody else's interpretation of it completely? How many times have you heard me? Get the libraries and look them up. I've listed them constantly on my feeds, on my social medias. There's 11 libraries. I think there's more, but there's main 11. Look up your answers. They're always there. Loyalty without awareness. Does loving someone require me to hate another? That's sad. Does loving that friend, if my friend has been hurt, can I support my friend? I can listen. I can support. I can love them. And I can stand beside them. Does supporting them require me to attack another human being? Does loyalty require judgment without knowledge? Perhaps the person telling the story misunderstood something. Perhaps information is missing. Perhaps they couldn't remember everything that was said and they just filled it in. Perhaps people contribute like that. Perhaps one person truly behaved differently or terribly. Or perhaps everything happened exactly as prescribed. Or the worst, perhaps something that they might find negative, they'll switch for the other person. Awareness still asks to distinguish between supporting someone we love and adopting their conflict as our own. And this is where my understanding of karma enters the picture. If someone has never harmed me, yet I chose to insult them, exclude them, spread stories about them, attack them, or deliberately cause harm because somebody else told me that they were my enemy, those actions are now mine. No longer the friend I'm helping. Whatever happened between the original people belongs to their event, not to us. What I choose to do belongs to me. I cannot hand responsibility for my behavior back to my friend and say, I only did it because of what they did to you. That makes no sense. I made a choice. I created another event. And now I have my own part to play into this understanding. One event becomes two people. Two people become two sides. Two sides recruit multiples. Imagine those hands going out, right? Eventually, some participants may not even know where the original conflict began. Why? Because perspective and interpretation changed it multiple times. They only know I'm with them and we're against them. That's all you know. Well, that's my friend and they're not. Back to childhood. They're no longer my friend. Okay. So we learn one version as children. You can't play with us. You're not my friend. And childhood changes the words. Not even want to discuss those because they're just crude. It doesn't change the pattern. What's it do? Anger. Exactly. Now we arrive at anger. Anger. Anger itself does not necessarily create division. Anger can tell us something has happened. A boundary was crossed. An expectation was broken. Something felt unjust. Something hurt. Something frightened us. Something challenged what we believed. The question is, what happens after the anger? Do we become aware of it? Do we understand it? Do we communicate? Do we establish a boundary? Do we resolve the event? Or do we just carry on with it? Because anger carried long enough can become resentment. What is resentment? Resentment remembers. Resentment keeps score. I remember what you did. I remember what you said. And I remember how you treated me. Now, today's event may no longer be today's event. Today's discernments and disagreements can have 5 years from unresolved events standing behind it. One sentence awakens all of them. Here we go again. You hear that word? You see that? That word again? Pattern. Are we getting somewhere? Again? Here, we heard it in The Art of Anxiety. The pattern recognizes something familiar. Now expand that beyond the individual. I remember what you did becomes we remember what they did. An event can outlive people who experience it. Christopher Columbus, an event. How much change? Years, 500 years passed, and they're still with it. An event can outline the people who experience it. Stories are now passed down. Warnings are passed down. Pain can be passed down. Mistrust can be passed down. Wisdom can be passed down. An unresolved trauma can be passed down. Pattern. There it is again. Generations later, people can inherit a conflict whose original participants are no longer alive. At what point are we honoring history? And at what point are we requiring another generation to continue carrying its resentments? History needs to be remembered. History can teach humanity. History can help prevent repetition in humanity. What is repetition? Pattern by man. Yes. If history only teaches us who we are to hate, have we healed anything? Leads us to what? Jealousy and compassion. Whew. So here comes jealousy. Comparison can become powerful fertilizers for division. They have more, I have less. They were recognized, I wasn't. They got a promotion, I didn't. Their family has this. Mayan doesn't. Their community received something. Mayan didn't. Someone was chosen. Someone was forgiven. Someone received an opportunity I wanted. Comparison can become jealousy. Jealousy can become resentment. And resentment begins searching for justifications. Instead of asking, what can I learn from this event? We begin asking, why did they deserve it? Why did I get it? You see it? And today, humanity can compare itself to thousands of people before breakfast, homes, bodies, relationships, vacations, children, careers, money, popularity, beliefs, success, you name it. And often we compare our entire reality with the portion of someone else's reality that they chose to show us. What does that do to someone already carrying anger, jealousy, resentment, fear, and insecurity? Well, if you said trust and betrayal, here we go. Because now we reach trust. A functioning relationship requires some level of trust. A family requires trust. A community requires trust. A business requires trust. A justice system requires trust. A society requires trust. Trust does not require blind abstinence. Trust means there is enough confidence in a relationship or structure to participate within it. Cheating gives us a very human example. Cheating. That sacred valve, cheating. One person betrays another. Trust is broken. The original event involves those two people. Yet, If that would remain unresolved, what can happen? He cheated on me can become men cheat. She betrayed me can become women can't be trusted. You hear those? Quite often, right? One person's behavior has now become a belief about an entire category of people, a category that man made. The event became a pattern. A pattern became an expectation. The expectation entered a future relationship involving someone who had nothing to do with the original event. There is division again. And the same process can happen beyond romantic relationships. If I no longer trust a leadership, I question authority. If I no longer can trust an institution, I question the information they're giving me. If I no longer trust the justice system, I question the consequences. If I no longer trust the media, I search somewhere else. And if I eventually trust only people who already agree with me, then my world becomes smaller until the only voices I hear echo my own words, my own beliefs, my own groupings. Then comes law, order, and structure. This brings me to something I believe humanity requires: structure, law and order, lines, boundaries. Whenever human beings live together, individual freedoms eventually meets another person's individual freedoms. My freedom cannot mean your existence becomes irrelevant. Your freedom cannot mean mine disappears. Somewhere between us, there must be boundaries, responsibilities, consequences, and an understandable structure for coexistence. Look again at Mother Earth. Nature does not have one universal leadership model. Some species form dominance hierarchies. Some organize through other social structures. Some cooperate collectively, and some live largely alone. The structures differ. What interests me is the organization. A functioning system has relationships, roles, boundaries, communication, feedback, balance. Humanity needs structure too. And because we possess complex consciousness, language, memory, morality, culture, and law, we initially and intentionally create systems for living together. Then comes the questions. Who leads? Who follows? Who creates the rules? Who enforces them? Who holds leadership accountable? What happens when leadership fails? What happens when people refuse legitimate authority? What happens when authority exceeds its legitimate boundaries? And what happens when laws are not applied equally? Wow. What happens when everyone believes their personal interpretation should become the rule for everyone to follow? Order without freedom can become oppression. Freedom without responsibility can become chaos. Again, balance. For law and order to function, people need some degree of trust and a legitimacy of structure. That does not mean everyone agrees with every law. It means there is enough shared structure for society to function while disagreements can be addressed. When trust in that structure disappears, resentment enters. When resentment grows, sides form. And then when those sides no longer recognize one another's legitimacy, division becomes much deeper than just a disagreement. It's the capacity to process the difference. So there's another part of the conversation that may be uncomfortable. Human beings do not all possess identical capacities. We differ physically, intellectually, emotionally, developmentally, educationally, and experimentally. We do not all process conflict the same way. We do not all regulate emotions the same way. We do not all understand consequences the same way. And we do not all possess the same ability to consider another person's perspectives. And sometimes a person may possess the ability to understand another perspective and choose not to. Those are not the same thing. So saying everyone simply needs to understand one another sounds beautiful, right? Wish we could. Human reality is more complicated, right? Some people need guidance. Some people need boundaries. Some people need education. Some people need assistance. Some people need accountability. Some people need consequences. Some people need protection. Some people need compassion. And sometimes several of those are necessary together. Compassion and accountability are not enemies. Neither are freedom and responsibility. Neither are inclusion and or standards. What do we have? Sensitivity, resilience, and the fear of offending. Now we've reached sensitivity, right? I believe in respect. I believe in compassion. I believe human beings deserve dignity. I believe discrimination deserves examination. And I believe cruelty deserves boundaries. Yet, I also believe human beings need the ability to hear something uncomfortable without automatically deciding that they have been harmed or it's not politically correct. When did discomfort become injury? When did disagreement become disrespect? And when did questioning an idea become attacking a person holding it? And who decided protecting humanity meant protecting humanity from every uncomfortable conversation? Growth can be very uncomfortable. Learning can be uncomfortable. Accountability can become uncomfortable. Being wrong can become uncomfortable. Looking in a mirror can certainly be uncomfortable. That does not automatically make those experiences harmful. Perhaps sensitivity itself is not the problem. Perhaps humanity has lost some of its balance between sensitivity and resilience. Compassion without accountability can become enabling. Accountability without compassion can become cruelty. Freedom without responsibility then can become chaos. Authority without accountability can become oppression. And individuality without community can become isolation. Community without individuality can become conformity. There it is again. Balance, inclusion, political correctness, DEI, and merit. Here we go. And this is where another difficult conversation begins. Political correctness. You said it a little bit ago. Inclusion, equality, equity, DEI, merit. These words can divide a room before anyone even defines what they even mean. So before I defend anybody, or before I defend them, and before I defend them and us, and before I criticize, I want to ask, why? The why girl. Why? Wire. Here I am. What problem was the idea attempting to solve? What barriers were people trying to remove? Where did inclusion create opportunity? Where has implementation created resentment? And where does fairness belong? And where does merit belong? If I need a surgeon, I want competence. If I want a pilot, I want competence. If someone is directing an aircraft, I want competence. If someone is building a bridge, I want competence. Human characteristics do not make a bridge stand. Competence and education does. So inclusion and merit do not need to become enemies. Perhaps the better question is, can every qualified person receive a fair opportunity to reach the starting line while competence remains the standard for crossing that finish line? Whew. Now we have something worth discussing. Because if inclusion becomes favoritism, resentment can grow. If merit becomes excuse to preserve unfair barriers, or resentment can grow from the other direction. If language becomes so controlled that people become afraid to speak, resentment can grow. If language becomes deliberately cruel and we call it freedom, resentment can grow there as well. Different road, same destination. Division. I do not want a humanity incapable of offending anyone. I want a humanity consciousness enough to disagree without destroying one another. Because if every uncomfortable word requires another word to disappear, and every disagreement requires another person to become silent, eventually we have not necessarily created unity. We may have created resentment wearing the clothing of harmony. And resentment does not disappear simply because nobody speaks about it. It goes underground. It waits. It finds another who share it. It develops an identity and it creates a side. And eventually, division returns. So the survival, it's the pattern underneath it all. And perhaps underneath everything we have discussed is something even more basic. Survival. The survival of humanity. Life survives. Plants survives. Animal survives. Insects survive. Human life survives. Different forms, different systems, different expressions of survival. Yet, life continuously responds to the conditions affecting the ability to continue. A plant reaches towards light. Roots reach for the water and nutrients. Plants compete for space and resources. Animals search for food. They protect territory. They defend their young. Predator seeks prey. Prey attempts to survive the predator. Life responds. Life adapts. Life continues. The human beings enter a physical experience during that same thing. Think about the infant at birth, right? Before that child, literally before the child can understand politics, religion, race, money, social class, nationality, or any other categories, humanity will eventually teach them. The physical body is already working to survive, to breathe, to regulate, to seek nourishment, to respond to discomfort, to seek safety, and to signal a need. That infant does not need to understand that the word survival for the body to participate in it. And from my spiritual perspectives, an infant is much more than a physical body beginning from nothing. I believe consciousness has entered another human experience carrying a journey of its own. Yet physically, this beautiful new baby immediately enters the conditions of life here on Earth. It must survive. And perhaps we have reached something important. What if survival itself is not the problem? Whew. Survival is necessary. What happens when the human mind expands survival beyond immediate physical survival? I need food. I need water. I need shelter. I need safety. The human consciousness develops identity. The family, the community, the religion, the country, the beliefs, the reputation, the possessions, the status, the truth, the sides. And perhaps the survival response begins protecting more than the physical body. Now we protect identity. We protect beliefs. We protect relationships. We protect status. We protect territory, traditions. We protect the interpretation of truth. And when one of those feels threatened, the physical threat may not be present, yet the reaction can still feel enormous. Someone disagrees with me. Am I physically unsafe? Perhaps not, yet my belief feels challenged. Someone criticizes my group. My physical survival may not be threatened, yet my identity feels attacked. Someone receives something I wanted. My survival may not be threatened, yet jealousy, resentment, or fear begins responding as though something has taken me from it. Why? Ego. Trained ego. Someone receives something I wanted. My survival may not be threatened, yet jealousy comes in. As if something was taken from me, but it wasn't given to me, or I didn't purchase it. Maybe that is why disagreement can become so emotional. We are not always defending an idea. Sometimes we are defending the identity we built around the idea. And when that identity feels threatened, ego then may reflect as though that self itself is threatened. Fight, defend, reject, exclude, recruit allies, choose sides, protect the group. There is an ancient pattern there again. Pattern. Except. Now, the territory may not be land. The territory may be an idea. The resource may not be food. The resource may be power. The threat may not be a predator. The threat may be another person's opinion. And the tribe may no longer be the people physically surrounding us. The tribe may be political, religious, cultural, social, digital, ideological. Perhaps humanity never stopped operating within survival mode. We expand what we believe needs surviving. And that brings me back to Mother Earth. The tree survives, the animal survives, the insect survives, the human survives. Each encounters pressure. Each responds to its environment. Each seeks what supports continuously exists. Different physical expressions, different mechanics, and different mechanisms. And within my philosophy, I see that familiar energetic pattern moving through them. So just perhaps, survival is not humanity's defect. Perhaps survival is part of life. The question for the conscious human being becomes, what am I actually protecting? My life? My family? My safety? A necessary boundary? Or am I protecting an unresolved wound? My pride, my resentment, my position, my group, my need to be right. My fear of being wrong, my ego. There's the awareness. Do you see it? Because consciousness gives us something extraordinary. We can examine all those survival responses while we are living it. We can ask why. I'm a why girl. Why? Why am I fighting? Why am I angry? Why do I need these people on my side? Why does this person disagreements feel threatening to me? Why am I carrying an event that ended years ago? Why am I fighting a person who never personally harmed me? And why am I defending a pattern simply because it was handed down to me? Maybe survival created the instinct to protect the circle. And somewhere throughout humanity's journey, we became confused about where that circle ends. Myself, my family, my group, my religion, my race, my culture, my country, my side. And perhaps consciousness asks us to expand that circle one more time. Humanity. Then perhaps further, life. Because the human, the animal, the insect, tree, fungus, and Mother Earth herself, they are not separate stories occurring on separate planets. They exist within the same circle of life. Earth is the only planet in this universe, in this galaxy, that has trees. Trees, by far, are much richer than gold or silver that can be found in the other planets. Did you know that? Huh. They exist within the same circle of life. Maybe the deepest question of division is not, why are we different? Maybe it's, when did survival convince us that connection required an enemy? So then what makes humanity dividable? Perhaps there's like no single one answer. Maybe division feeds from an ancient collection of patterns. Competition, survival, belonging, exclusion, fear, anger, resentment, jealousy, betrayal, broken trust, comparison. The need for structure. the struggle between freedom and responsibility, the desire to belong, the fear of being excluded, the need to be right. The inability to process another perspective and unwillingness to process another perspective. And then their stories we can continue telling long after the original event has happened. This is why I keep returning to consciousness, because consciousness can magnify that division. And then we can remember an event. We can interpret it, judge it, repeat it, teach it, organize around it, recruit others into it, pass it from one generation to the next, to the next, to the next. Yet, if consciousness possesses that power to carry an event forward, perhaps consciousness also possesses the power to stop carrying it. I'm not asking humanity to blindly accept my truths. I'm asking humanity to become consciousness enough to question itself. Question mine, question yours, the system, the opposition, question the history, question the solutions, and then ask, why are we attempting to heal? Why are we attempting to heal? Perhaps division is not the only wound. Perhaps division is what happens when unresolved events continue gathering energy. And perhaps before humanity can heal itself, we need to understand what we have been feeding it. Food for thought. Because Mother Earth contains difference. Mother Earth contains competition. Mother Earth contains boundaries. Mother Earth contains the struggle. And still, the forest remains connected. They don't beat each other up. They don't set themselves on fire. They don't talk about the other one. Different organisms, different functions, different needs, different expressions of life. One circle, unity. Maybe humanity's greatest challenge is not learning how to eliminate differences. Maybe it is remembering that our differences never removed us from the same circle in the first place. And that takes us to part three, which is the balance or fade. When humanity recognizes the pattern. I'm going to take a quick break, and it's going to be quick, and I'll be right back. Stay tuned.
1: Small steps still get you to big places. Keep paddling.
2: Whenever things get rough or it feels like you're at the edge, remember this. Storms pass.
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0: Okay, thank you, Beaker. Here we go, recognizing the pattern. So now I want to move our conversation somewhere much deeper. We have talked about division between people. Have we talked about families, friendships, communities, religions, cultures, politics, nations, even the childhood moment when someone first hears, you can't play with me. We've talked about these. Yet, what is division did not begin with humanity? What if what we call division is part of a much larger pattern with creation itself? Did I say that? There's a pattern in creation? Look at Mother Earth. Here we go again. Life has existed here in forms humanity will never witness within our own eyes. Species have emerged, flourished, competed, adapted, and disappeared. Entire ecosystems have transformed. Plants have vanished. Insects have vanished. Aquatic species have vanished. Civilizations have risen. They've divided. They've transformed, and they have fallen. Earth itself carries the evidence in her layers. So what we are experiencing today is not new. It's a pattern. And when I ponder these layers, I keep coming back to one question. What happens when something within creation can no longer remain in balance with the whole? Wow. I'm not claiming to know the mind of God. I am philosophizing. I am asking you to ponder with me for one moment. Could creation itself contain a process through which imbalance eventually demands change? Not punishment, not revenge, not an angry God pointing a finger from the heavens, laying guilt. Now, I'm not saying that. Cause, consequence, learning, adaptation, and balance. Maybe what humanity calls destruction is sometimes part of a much larger transformation we cannot see while we're still living inside of it. Think about the dinosaurs. Their world changed dramatically. Most dinosaur lineages just disappeared. Other forms of life survived and diversified. Even part of the dinosaur's lineage continues through birds. Life changed form. Think about ancient civilization. Egypt did not simply vanish one morning. Dynasties rose and fell, political power shifted, beliefs changed, foreign powers arrived, and cultures blended. Structures disappeared while pieces of civilization continued through language, architecture, religion, knowledge, and descendants. Again, the pattern was not simply existence followed by nothingness. It was change. So perhaps the question is not, why does God destroy? Perhaps the question is, what does creation do with imbalance? And maybe the question sitting in front of us throughout Earth's history is adapt, transform, reorganize, restore balance, or fade from the form you once occupied. Balance or fade. Those three words have become extremely important in this philosophy that I'm going down. Balance or fade. I do not mean conform or disappear. I do not mean believe what everyone else believes. And I certainly do not mean diversity needs to disappear. Quite the opposite. Creation is filled with diversity. The forest is diverse, the ocean is diverse, and human body is diverse, and humanity is diverse. The heart cell does not need to become a brain cell to belong to the same body. A tree does not need to become a flower. A bird does not need to become a fish. Different does not mean divided. Creation does not require sameness, and creation requires relationships. The problem begins when different loses its relationship with the whole. When survival becomes domination, when belonging becomes exclusion, when belief becomes destruction, and when power becomes control, when I am becomes therefore you cannot be, that is no longer diversity. That is destructive division. And history gives humanity plenty of opportunity to study what happens when ideologies or movements embrace domination and dehumanization, terror, or the destruction of people outside of their group. The names change, the centuries change, the language changes, the weapons change, the pattern remains recognizable. And humanity repeatedly arrives at the same realization. We cannot indefinitely destroy one another and still expect the whole to remain balanced. Perhaps that is not one of the oldest lessons creation has been presenting to us, or has it? Did fear of God begin with catastrophe? Consider our ancestors. Imagine standing thousands of years ago beneath the sky. You could not scientifically explain it. Thunder shakes the ground. Lightning splits the darkness. Rivers rise. The drought destroys the harvest. Fires consume the landscape. Earth moves beneath our feet. And the sun disappears during an eclipse. You do not have meteorology. You do not have satellites. And you do not have geological models. You have an event. And you need to understand that event. Across human cultures, gods, goddesses become associated with tremendous forces of creation, storms, oceans, fertility, destruction, death, rebirth, harvest, and celestial events. Catastrophe became intertwined with mythologies. Floods, stories appear across numerous traditions. Cycles of destruction and renewal appear across numerous traditions. Divine judgment appears, divine restoration appears, death and rebirth appear, chaos followed by order appears. So I began pondering, could this help explain humanity's ancient fear of God? That pattern of faith? Oh my gosh. Not because we can prove

familiar humanitarian principle. Treat another with the consideration you desire for yourself. Different words, similar lesson. Why? Why? Maybe because humanity discovered something essential to survival. A community cannot continuously destroy the relationships necessary for the community to exist. And perhaps early humanity understood that lesson through fear. Fear of consequence, fear of nature, fear of authority, fear of God. And then perhaps the consciousness began changing. Instead of do the right thing because I'm afraid of what will happen if I don't, we begin asking, can I do the humanitarian thing because I understand why it matters? That is a completely indifferent level of consciousness. Fear, obedience, understanding, awareness, consciousness, choice may be is part of the evolution. So the human mind as a survival mechanism. Every living organism has mechanisms for survival. Plants reach towards light. Roots seek water and nourishment. Animals defend territory. Predators hunt and prey flee. A newborn seeks warmth, nourishment, and connection. Life seeks life. Humanity carries those biological instincts too. Yet, we were given something extraordinary. We become aware of our own behavior. We can remember what happened before us. We can study history. We can recognize patterns. We can imagine consequences that have not even happened yet. We can examine our own instincts and decide whether acting upon them serves us. Maybe our greatest survival mechanism is not physical strength. Maybe it is mental acuity combined with consciousness. A lion does not sit beneath a tree questioning the morality of being a lion. Humanity can ask, why did I do that? Why do we keep doing this? Who taught me to fear them? Where did this belief begin? Why does the pattern keep returning? What happens if we continue? What happens if we change? This ability may be one of the most extraordinary developments in creation, possibly, because perhaps for the first time, life can actually recognize a destructive pattern while still participating in it. And if we can recognize it, perhaps we can change it. Humanity develops patterns. This is where something became extremely clear to me. Humanity develops patterns. An event occurs, human beings respond. The response helps someone survive the event, and the response is then repeated. Children observe it. Families inherit it, communities normalize it, cultures preserve it, and institutions organize around it. Generations later, humanity may no longer remember the original event. We simply say, that's just how things are. Is it? Or are we repeating yesterday's survival response instead of today's completely different event? Think about that. We aren't just who we are. We evolve. We become. A response can survive longer than a problem it originally responded to. Fear can become tradition. Protection can become exclusion. Loyalty can become tribalism. Leadership can become domination. Pain can become anger. Anger can become hatred. Hatred can become division. Division can become another event. And now another generation learns that response. The cycle continues, pattern, until someone sees it. And then another sees it. And another. Now we go into collective patterns requiring collective awareness. This brings me into something else very personal to my spiritual philosophies. Through dreams, meditations, channelings, and experiences, I understand as divine guidance one message continuously returns to me. Clear the pattern. I hear it. It's downloaded. It's

0: it leaves an impression in my soul. Clean the pattern, clear it. For many years, I thought about patterns largely through individual healing. What pattern is this person repeating? Where did it begin? How did it begin? What event created it? What emotion continues feeding it? And what awareness can help transform it? Yet, lately, my pondering has expanded greatly. What about humanity's patterns? Can one person clear a collective pattern? I don't believe one particular practitioner simply waves a hand and clears humanity. I don't believe in that. I can't. No one's that powerful. No one is God. My own grandmaster has taught that our attunements and energetic tools used for individual work do not mean we can simply clear collective patterns. And I honor that wisdom deeply. And I began asking another question. What if collective healing happens differently? What if collectively clear a pattern by collectively becoming aware of it? One person sees it, another recognizes it, a family changes its response, a community changes its behavior, a generation refuses to repeat something that previous generations considered normal. Here comes your 18 to 25-year-olds, folks. Eventually, enough individual changes alters the collective. Learned, become, be aware. Maybe collective healing isn't one person healing everybody. Maybe it is enough people becoming conscious that the old pattern no longer receives enough participation to sustain itself. Think about that. The pattern doesn't necessarily need to be fought. It needs to stop being fed. And now division looks different again. If division is a collective pattern, fighting division with greater division can continue feeding the exact energetic structure we say we want to heal. We divide ourselves against division. We hate those who hate. We dehumanize those who dehumanize. And the pattern says, thank you. You fed me again. If you can hate, that means you hate. If you think somebody else is hating, then you know what hate means. It's in you. It's your seed. What if consciousness interrupts it? Not weakness, not surrender, not allowing violence or injustice. We can maintain boundaries. We can protect life. We can enforce law. We can oppose destructive actions and still remain aware enough not to become the very pattern that we are attempting to remove. That is a far more difficult form of strength. I agree. Lower vibrations as teachers. Why is this? I believe lower vibration events can become teachers. Well, pain teaches us. Fear teaches us. Anger teaches us. Jealousy teaches us. Loss teaches. Division teaches. Not because suffering itself is something I celebrate, because the event can reveal what is out of balance for me. Once that lesson becomes conscious, perhaps the fierceness of that particular pattern no longer needs to remain the same. We understand, we integrate, we heal. Balance begins returning, and another phase begins. Another event arrives carrying another opportunity of awareness. That's life, folks. Not a straight line, a cycle, an event. Experience, pattern, awareness, understanding, healing, balance. The next event comes. And now we come to something I personally believe carries enormous spiritual significance, the moon. Creation's rhythm of learning. Look up. The moon has been cycling above humanity for as long as humanity has been looking towards the heavens. Scientifically, we know the moon participates in Earth's physical rhythms, patterns. most visibly through our tides. Living organisms have also evolved behaviors associated with lunar rhythms, and human civilization has used lunar cycles for calendars, agricultures, birthing, ceremony, and religious observances. My spiritual philosophy asks another question. What if the lunar cycle is also a divine rhythm through which we experience cycles that we learn? I'm not presenting that as a scientific fact. I am presenting it as one of my spiritual ponderings. Look at its symbolisms. Darkness, beginning, growth, illumination, fullness, release, return, and beginning again. The moon never remains full. It never remains dark. It moves, it cycles, and it transforms. What if creation placed a lesson above our heads? Nothing stays in one phase forever, not even humans. Perhaps humanity does the same thing. We enter an event, energy builds, something becomes visible, we experience all the fullness, then comes release, integration, and eventually another beginning. Maybe some of humanity's patterns return because the lesson has not yet been collectively understood. Different generations, different country, different names, different technology, same pattern. And every cycle gives us another opportunity to recognize it sooner. So what is awakening? Maybe awakening isn't suddenly becoming spiritual. Maybe awakening isn't crystals, meditation, religion, psychic ability, philosophy, or a particular belief system. Maybe awakening begins with something much simpler than what we're even looking at. We recognize the pattern while we're still inside of it. Instead of waiting for the collapse to teach us, instead of waiting for another war, another broken family, another destroyed relationship, another generation of resentment, another catastrophic consequences, we see the pattern. And collectively, we begin changing our participation in it. Perhaps consciousness is creation's way of giving humanity the ability to restore balance before catastrophically something has to do it for us. That brings me back to the question we began with. Does division mean extinction of God when something becomes imbalanced? I can't answer that. None of us knows the mind of God. Yes, Earth gives us something that we can observe. When conditions change, life responds. Some life adapts, some transform, some replace, some relocate, some disappear, but life still continues. So perhaps the spiritual lesson isn't God destroys what God doesn't like. Perhaps the lesson is much larger. Creation continues moving forward toward relationship adaptation and balance. And anything living within creation must participate in that movement. That includes us. Maybe humanity's challenge is no longer simply survival of the strongest. Maybe the next challenge is survival of the awareness. Not awareness that makes us superior, awareness that makes us responsible. Responsible for recognizing our patterns, responsible for understanding our participation, and responsible for healing what we are capable of healing, responsible for protecting without becoming destructive to humanity, responsible for maintaining our differences without requiring someone else's differences to disappear. Unconscious division is. So perhaps the choice before humanity is not left or right. Not this religion or that religion, not this race or that race, or not this nation or that nation. The deeper choice may be, do we recognize the pattern? Or are we just repeating it? Do we learn consciously? Or do we wait for consequence to teach us? Do we remain diverse and connected? Or become divided and destructive? Do we participate in balance? Or continue feeding imbalance until creation changes the conditions around us? That's a lot to think about. Maybe humanity has been receiving the same lessons through countless events, cultures, civilizations, and generations. And maybe we're finally becoming conscious enough to hear it, coexist, unite, balance, heal, learn, survive, evolve, because creation does not require sameness. Creation requires relationship. And when humanity collectively sees the pattern, humanity gains the opportunity to collectively change that pattern. Balance or fade. And that brings us to part four, when awareness changes the patterns. Folks, I'm going to be over 2 hours today. I understand it. And I got to take a break. When we come back, we're going to be when awareness changes that pattern. Be right back.
1: You're stronger than you know and braver than you feel. One waddle at a time.
2: Whenever things get rough or it feels like you're at the edge, remember this. Storms pass.
3: Tough times don't last, but tough people do.
0: All right, we're back going into it. Now, we ended just part three with three words. I want you to listen to those three words again. Balance or fade. We looked at creation, we looked at extinction, we looked at catastrophe, and we looked at mythology, survival, human behavior, collective patterns, and the possibility that humanity can become conscious of a pattern while we are still living inside of it. Now comes the difficult part. What do we do once we see it? That's what what do we do? Because awareness alone does not automatically change anything. I can recognize my anger and continue being angry. I can recognize my prejudice, but continue practicing it. I can recognize my division and continue choosing sides. I can recognize my destructive pattern and continue feeding it. So perhaps awareness is not a destination. Awareness is a doorway. Do we open it or do we keep it closed? And what walks through the doorway is responsibility. If you're going to walk through it, not blame, responsibility. There's a big difference. Blame asks, whose fault is this? Responsibility asks, what is my participation in this? That question changes the world, changes humanity, changes our balance. What is my part? We spend enormous amounts of energy identifying everyone else's part. They caused it. They started it. They voted for it. Well, you're glad you did that. They voted. They believe their religion, you know, teaches it. That generation taught it. Well, who'd we learn it from? The government allowed it. The family raised them that way. Their group is the problem. You hear those words? Maybe some of those observations do contain truths. Yet consciousness asks another question. Where am I standing inside of the pattern now? Forget the past. Where is it tainting me now? I'm sharing information because it is true or because it confirms what I already believe. Am I listening to understand or waiting for my opportunity just to respond? Am I disagreeing with someone's actions or deciding that the entire human being has no value because of that action? Am I establishing a boundary or seeking the revenge? Am I protecting myself or punishing someone? Am I educating or humiliating? Am I seeking justice or am I enjoying the destruction of someone I've decided they deserve it? Wow. Those questions are really uncomfortable. If you felt that, then good. Sometimes discomfort is where awareness begins doing its work because it is easy to identify division when someone else is creating it. It is much harder to recognize division when we believe our division is justified. The righteousness of division, right? This may be one of humanity's most dangerous patterns because we rarely divide ourselves while announcing, I am becoming part of the problem. You don't see too many people doing that. We divide ourselves believing we're right, not the problem. Sometimes we are right about the events, and someone may have harmed another person. A government may have acted unjustly. A movement may have advocated violence. A law may need changing. A crime may require consequence. A boundary may absolutely need to be established. Being consciously positive does not require pretending harmful actions are harmless. Balance does not mean allowing everything. Compassion does not eliminate accountability. Love does not require access. Peace does not mean the absence of law. And unity does not require agreement. The question becomes, what happens inside of me while I confront what I believe is wrong? Because if another person's hatred teaches me to hate them, if another person's intolerance makes me intolerant, if another person's dehumanization convinces me that they are no longer human, then the event may have changed sides while the pattern remained exactly the same. Pattern. That's worth pondering. We change the players, we change the justification, and we change the language. And the energetic pattern survived. We do not heal division by creating another division. This is where collective healing becomes very difficult. It is an identity one side has everything good and the other is everything evil. That's division. I have already recreated the structure of division. That does not mean good and harmful actions are identical. They're not. It means a human action and a human existence are not the same thing. We can condemn terrorism without condemning an entire population. We can reject religious extremisms without condemning everyone participating in that religion. We can challenge a government without hating its citizens. And we can disagree politically without believing half of our neighbors are our enemies. We can enforce laws without losing compassion. And we can protect boundaries without abandoning humanity. We can say no and still remain conscious. Maybe that is one of humanity's first or this next lessons, not learning how to avoid conflict. Learning how to enter conflict without becoming the conflict. The power of the pause between event and response. What do you hear me say? Rescind. Here we go. An event happens and immediately our minds want to respond by anger, fear, defense, judgment, retaliation, protection. Those responses helped our ancestors survive. It's a survival tactic. Some still protect that way today. Yet human consciousness gives us something extraordinary. There is a space between experiencing an event and deciding what we will create from it. Sometimes that space lasts seconds, sometimes years. Inside that space lives choices. And a choice is where that pattern can change dramatically. And it can become an event of reality. Someone insults me, the old pattern, insult them back. Awareness, why did that affect me? Understanding, something inside of me reacted. Balance. I can establish my boundary without becoming the behavior I just rejected. Now, the next event changes. Not because the first event disappeared, because I stopped carrying its pattern forward. See that pattern? I refused it. I don't believe it. So I refuse it. And now I get to the next one. Because I stopped carrying that pattern forward, imagine that happening collectively. Collaboration brings awareness. This is where collaboration becomes important to me. I ponder, you ponder. Someone listening now sees something neither of us saw. Someone disagrees and makes us examine that theory differently. Someone brings history, someone brings science, someone brings faith, someone brings lived experience, somebody asks why. And suddenly, our individual awareness expands. Collaborations does not require agreement. In fact, genuine collaboration often requires difference. If everyone at the table sees exactly what I see, who is going to show me what I cannot see? That is the most beautiful thing in diversity. Difference can expand awareness without becoming division. Maybe humanity has confused agreement with unity. Agreement says, we think alike. Unity says, we remain connected while thinking differently. Now, that is a skill worth developing, because most human beings have not been able to achieve that skill. That, if humanity requires agreement before we can even coexist, humanity will never coexist. 8 billion human beings are not going to share one opinion. We are not going to share one religion, one culture, one political philosophy, one understanding of God, one interpretation of history, one lifestyle, or one answer. And perhaps we were never intended to. Maybe diversity gives consciousness more perspectives through which we can understand. Creation, then collaboration becomes one of the ways those perspectives meet. And awareness grows. Awareness lightens the soul. When I become aware of a pattern, something changes within me. Maybe the event itself remains. Maybe another person's behavior will remain. Maybe history cannot be rewritten. Yet, I no longer need to carry that event in exactly the same way. I can understand it. I can recognize my participation. I can release what no longer serves the next event. I can remain in the wisdom without continuing the wound. That is healing to me. Healing does not erase the event, does not erase history. Healing conforms our relationship with the event. And when that relationship changes, then the event no longer needs to steer every event that follows it. Awareness lightens what we carry. Understanding gives us that same wear to replace it. Healing changes the pattern. Balance returns to the helm. Not perfection, balance. Because balance moves. A person walking does not remain perfectly still. We continuously shift our weight to remain upright. Perhaps consciousness works the same way. Balance is not a destination we reach and permanently occupy. It is an ongoing relationship between events, awareness, and choices. The people who we disagree may also be our teachers. Now, here comes another uncomfortable thought. What if some of our greatest teachers are the people we cannot stand, or we use the word hate? The person who irritates me may reveal my impatience. The person who disagrees with me may expose how tightly I hold a belief. A person who betrays me may teach boundaries. And that person filled with anger may show me what unresolved anger becomes. And maybe that person seeking power may teach me why accountability matters. Get it? The divided society may reveal what humanity still needs to understand about unity. That does not mean someone harms us for our benefit. It does not excuse abuse. It does not remove consequences. It means once that event has happened, then we can decide whether pain is the only thing that we take from it. Open up this. Perhaps lower vibrational events become teachers because they reveal our imbalances. Jealousy reveals something. Fear reveals something. Hatred reveals something. Entitlement reveals something. Anxiety reveals something. Division reveals something. The question is what? What is the event showing us? That question transforms an enemy into information, and information can create the awareness. What if humanity stopped asking who won? It's always about winning, right? Charlie Sheen, I'm winning. Trump, winning. Look at how frequently we organized events around winners and losers. What happens then? Whew. Politics, war, argument, relationships, social media, religion, even conversations. Who won? Who got destroyed? Who was proven wrong? Who had the last word? Who gained control? Maybe that is another survival pattern. Winning once meant resources, territory, safety, food, reproduction, status, survival. Yet consciousness allows us to ask a more advanced question. What did we learn? What did we learn? Because you can win an argument and destroy a relationship really quickly. You can win territory and inherit generations of resentment. You can win political power and divide a whole damn nation. You can prove someone wrong and teach them never to speak honestly around you again. Winning does not automatically create balance. Sometimes winning creates the next conflict. What if success were measured differently? Did the event increase understanding? Did it protect what needed protection? Did accountability occur? Did we learn? Did the pattern change? Did the next event become more balanced? That is very, very different definition of victory. Boundaries are not division. This distinction matters tremendously. Unity without boundaries is not balance. There are behaviors that require a firm no. There are relationships that need assistance. There are laws that require enforcement. There are actions that require consequences. There are moments when protecting life means stopping another person's actions. Consciousness does not require passivity. A healthy cell has a membrane. A nation has borders. A home has walls and doors. A person has boundaries. A boundary defines relationships. Division destroys relationships. A boundary says, you may exist, and this behavior cannot exist here. Destructive division says, because I reject your behavior, I reject your humanity. Those are not the same. And perhaps humanity needs to relearn that distinction. We can be fierce without hatred. We can protect without revenge. We can disagree without dehumanizing. And we can separate when necessary without requiring destruction. Balance sometimes requires a boundary. A collective begins by the individual. It is easy to talk about healing humanity. Humanity is enormous. 8 billion people, thousands of cultures, countless belief systems. So where do we begin? Maybe we begin with one pattern, our own. We start within ourselves, then our home, then our relationships, our community, our conversations. The information we share, the words we choose, the assumptions we challenge, the reactions we no longer automatically repeat. One person does not control the collective. Yet, every person participates in it. That means I do not need to carry the burden of healing the entire world. I need to become conscious of what I am contributing onto it or in it. Then perhaps another person does the same, and another, and another. Collective patterns were built through participation. Perhaps they can also be transformed through participation. That's the art of division. Maybe this is why I called it the art of division, because division is not simple. Sometimes separation protects. Sometimes difference teaches. Sometimes conflict reveals. And sometimes boundaries heal. Sometimes an ending restores that balance. And sometimes division becomes so unconscious that humanity forgets that we even belong to the same living systems. The art of learning the difference, that's truly an art. When do I stand? When do I release? When do I speak? When do I listen? When do I protect? When do I forgive? When do I walk away? When do I collaborate? When am I establishing a healthy boundary? And when am I feeding an old pattern wearing a new name? There may be one awareness for every event. That is where consciousness enters completely. We observe, we question, we learn, we understand, and we choose. And then we observe what our choice created, another event, another opportunity, another lesson, another adjustment toward balance. Perhaps division was never a final lesson. Well, maybe division itself is a teacher. If teaches us what separation feels like, it shows us what happens when belonging becomes exclusive or an exclusion. It reveals what fear can create. It demonstrates what unchecked power can become. It exposes the consequences of dehumanization. And eventually, humanity may become tired of just repeating all those lessons. Not tired enough to surrender, aware enough to understand. Perhaps there comes a point in the development of consciousness when humanity says, we know this pattern. We have seen this before. Different faces, different century, different justification, same pattern. And this time, we get to choose differently. Maybe that is how collective healing begins. Not because someone suddenly agrees, not because conflicts disappear, and not because humanity becomes perfect. Because enough people recognize the pattern to stop unconsciously recreating it. Stop feeding it. Collaboration begins awareness. Awareness begins understanding. Understanding allows healing. And healing restores balance. And balance changes what we create next. So I leave you with this pondering question. If humanity can recognize division as a repeating pattern, what happens when enough of us consciously decide that we no longer need to feed it? Perhaps nothing happens overnight. Perhaps everything begins. Because the moment we recognize the pattern, while we are still inside of it, we have already begun becoming something different than generations past. The Art of Division, part five. Stop feeding that pattern. We can't collectively heal a pattern, but we can spend a great deal of time looking at division. Where it begins, how it grows, how humanity learns it, how families pass it forward, how society normalizes it, how fear strengthens it, how power uses it, how history repeats it, and how awareness gives us an opportunity to recognize that pattern before we can even recreate it again. So now I want to talk and ask the question that matters the most. How do we stop feeding it? Because recognizing a pattern and continuing to participate in it changes very, very little. At some point, awareness asks for action. Not massive action. Not saving the entire planet by Tuesday, by tomorrow. Not convincing 8 billion people to believe what you believe or what I'm saying. It begins much closer to home. What am I feeding? Every conversation feeds something. Every reaction feeds something. Every piece of information that we repeat feeds something. Every time we gather people around our anger, resentment, fear, or hatred, we are feeding something. Every time we choose understanding, accountability, compassion, and boundaries, or collaboration, we feed something else. So perhaps healing division begins when humanity becomes conscious of what we are giving our energy to. Energy follows participation. Think about a fire. A fire requires something to burn. Remove the fuel, and eventually the flame goes out. It changes. Patterns can work similarly. A family feud needs participants. Gossip needs participants. Hatred needs participants. Political hostility needs participants. Religious hostility needs participants. Social media outrage needs participants. Even an argument between two people needs continued participation to remain an argument. If two people are arguing and they apart, there's no more argument. It's done. You go with your beliefs and the other person goes with theirs. What happens when someone changes the response? Not necessarily walks away, not necessarily agrees. Simply stops giving the pattern the reaction it expects. Someone screams, you don't scream back. Someone insults you, you establish a boundary without returning the insult. Someone attempts to pull you into gossip, you don't participate. Someone tells you to hate the entire population because of the actions of one or some, and you refuse. Someone demands that disagreement requires becoming enemies. You disagree with that too. Now something happens. That pattern expected repetition and received consciously instead. That may seem small. It isn't. It's germinating that seed. That is how patterns begin changing. And we have been trained to react. Humanity reacts very quickly today. A headline appears, we have a reaction. Someone posts an opinion, we have an erection. A video appears, we have a reaction. A politician speaks, we have a reaction. A religious leader says something, we have a reaction. Someone disagrees, we have a reaction. Always, quickly, quickly. Information, right? Sometimes we react before we even know what even happened. We don't even have the full story, but yet we're reacting. We read the headline without the article. We see 30 seconds without knowing what happened before or after it. We hear one person's version without hearing another. Then emotion enters the scene. Fear, anger, resentment. And suddenly thousands and millions of people are participating in the event they barely understood. And the energy pattern creates that wave. That is fertile ground for division, because division does not always require lies. Sometimes it requires incomplete truth combined with immediate emotion. Think about that. Something can be technically true, and still leave out enough information to completely distort our understanding of that event. So awareness requires something humanity seems increasingly uncomfortable doing. Wait, observe, rescind, ask, research, listen, then respond. Don't let anybody tell you you're taking too long. Don't let anybody tell you, just let it go. You can't. I understand that. Humans can't just on demand let go. We need to wait, observe, ask, research, listen, and then we can respond. Not because silence is always an appropriate thing, because consciousness deserves enough information to make a conscious choice. So question the information, including the information that you like as well. Question it. This one might sting a little, folks. We tend to question information we disagree with. We rarely question information that confirms what we already believe in. If I already dislike someone, negative information about that person feels immediately believable because I already are in that lower vibrational frequency of dislike. If I already support that person, negative information about them feels very suspicious, very unbelievable. Same mind, different pattern. So conscious thinking requires me to ask, would I believe this as quickly if the names were reversed? Would I accept this evidence if it challenged my side? Would I stare and share the story if it made the person I support look bad? Would I demand the same accountability from someone I admired? Wow, are we listening to nightly news again? Now we're getting somewhere, folks. Here we go, because consciousness cannot only examine the other side. Consciousness has to examine both sides in itself. That does not weaken conviction. It strengthens the integrity. If something is true, examining it does not make it less true. And if examining it changes my understanding, then perhaps my understanding needed to have been changed. That is awareness at its ample, opportune moment. Listening is not agreeing. Somewhere along the line, humanity began treating listening as surrender. If I listen to you, apparently I agree with you. No. Listening means I want to understand what you're saying. Understanding does not automatically produce agreement. Sometimes understanding strengthens disagreements, yet not I know what I am actually disagreeing with, right? It just doesn't feel right. It's not right. Imagine how many arguments occur between people who are arguing against something the other person never even actually said. Hand down information. We assume, we interpret, we fill in the blanks, and we assign intention. That's the human brain. Then we respond to our own interpretation, and the other person responds to ours. Now, two people are fighting with versions of each other that may not even exist to begin with. What happens if I ask, what do you mean by that? Five words can change the entire event. Maybe the answer confirms exactly what you thought. Fine. Now you know. Maybe it doesn't. And an unnecessary division just lost its fuel. Why? Because curiosity may be one of the great healers of division. I'm a whyer. I ask why. I ask a ton of questions. My parents, God love them, right? Why do we believe that? Why did that happen? Why does this pattern keep returning? Why does the person react this way? Why does this bother me? And why does humanity keep doing this? There are tremendous powers of why. When it comes from curiosity rather than accusations, twisting it, flipping it. Accusations or curiosity, which one is it? There's a difference between why would you do something like that and Why do you believe that? Did you hear it? Why did you do something like that? Why do you believe that? One already contains judgment. That piques the ego. The other creates an opportunity for information. And information creates the awareness. Sometimes the answers will be uncomfortable. Truly. Sometimes we will strongly disagree. Sometimes what we hear will require boundaries. Yet, curiosity gives us something judgment cannot. New information. If I'm judging, I'm not accepting the information. If I'm purely curious, now I have to ponder on the information. And that new information may change the whole pattern. We do not need to argue to collaborate. Collaboration is another place where I believe humanity has confused itself. Collaboration does not mean everyone arrives with the same answer. If everyone already agrees, there is very little to collaborate about. Collaboration means you bring what you see. I bring what I see. Someone else brings what neither of us could even consider. So we place the pieces on the table. We examine all of them and we question them. We learn. And perhaps something emerges that none of us could have created alone. That is how awareness expands. It happens in science, medicine, engineering, art, families, community, spirituality. Human progress itself is collaboration. One generation discovers something, another challenges it, another improves it, another discovers a part of what is wrong, and another takes what remained and builds something new. It isn't failure, it's learning. My philosophies are beyond man's learning. I understand. I question. I go down. Why would consciousness be any different? Maybe none of us carries the entire puzzle. Maybe we carry just pieces of the puzzle that we need everybody to bring those pieces to create the puzzle. And perhaps division becomes dangerous when someone becomes so convinced their piece is the entire picture that everyone holding another piece becomes an enemy. Faith does not require the end of a question. That is really important to me because I have faith and I ponder constantly within my faith. Those two things do not conflict with me. My questions do not remove God from my existence. They deepen my relationship with creation. Why would this happen? Why does this pattern mean? What are we supposed to be learning? What am I missing? What does nature show me? What does history show me? What does another person see? What does science know? And what does spirituality ponder? What remains unknown? I do not need every answer to maintain my faith. Sometimes the question itself creates awareness, and awareness may be a part of the whole lesson. Perhaps humanity's relationship with divine was never intended to eliminate curiosity. Perhaps curiosity is one of the tools consciousness uses to understand creation. But healing does not require forgetting. We often hear that humanity needs to move on, right? Just move on, let it go. Move on from history, move on from pain, move on from betrayal, move on from conflict. I don't believe healing requires forgetting. If we forget every painful lesson, what stops us from recreating it? History matters. Memory matters. Experiences matter. The challenge is learning how to remember without continuing to live inside of this original event. There's a difference between I remember what happened and I recreate what happened every time somebody or something reminds me of it. The event can become wisdom rather than permanent command, controlling our next response. That is why healing does not erase past events. Healing transforms them into balanced consciousness, allowing us to consciously find our part to heal and choose our next event that experience. We retain the lesson, we release that need to recreate the wound. We don't want the wound. Forgiveness does not remove consequence. This is another piece or another place that division gets tangled. Forgiveness does not necessarily mean reconciliation. It does not mean returning someone to your life. It does not mean removing accountability. And it does not mean pretending harm never happened. And it certainly does not mean allowing the behavior to continue. Forgiveness can simply mean, I no longer allow this event to determine who I become next. The consequence may remain, the boundary may remain, the relationship may end, and the law still act. And internally, I chose not to build my identity around hatred of what happened. Because if the person who harmed me leaves my life while their actions continue controlling my mind's emotions, reactions, relationships for decades afterwards, did they really leave? They would be living rent-free inside of my head and as yours. Perhaps forgiveness is one way we stop feeding their event with our future energy. So when does a pattern end? Maybe patterns do not end when the event disappears. Maybe the end when the event no longer produced the same unconscious response. Imagine someone who once triggered enormous anger within you. Imagine that. Years later, you hear their name. Nothing. Not because you forgot, because you healed. The memory remains. The charge changed. Now expand that idea. What happened or what would collection or collective healing look like right there? Humanity remembers the war, yet the descendants no longer hate one another, right? Look at our Revolutionary War, North and South, but we love each other. We still visit with one another's states. Humanity remembers discrimination. Yet, we use the memory to prevent repetition rather than create another category of hatred. Humanity remembers terrorism. Yet, we refuse to turn the actions of extremists into hatred towards millions of innocent people. Humanity remembers injustice. Yet, justice does not become revenge. The memory remains. The pattern changes. Maybe that is what collective healing looks like. Lower vibration loses its fierceness when the lessons is learned. Earlier, I said, I believe lower vibration events are teachers. And once we learn, their fierceness can begin disappearing. Now we can see how. The event no longer requires the same action. Because awareness has changed the person's experiencing it. The teacher may appear. The lesson is recognized. Oh, I know that pattern. And instead of repeating the old response, we choose differently. That doesn't mean difficulty appears or disappears from life. Just because we choose differently. There will always be another lesson, another event, another experience, another opportunity to understand. Maybe it is the purpose of the cycle, not perfection, evolution through awareness. We learn, we balance, we enter the next phase, we encourage or encounter something new, and we learn again. That is not failure. That is existence. That is survival. What we are teaching the next generations. Now, this becomes incredibly important because patterns are not only inherited through DNA. Human patterns are transmitted through stories, behaviors, beliefs, traditions, fears, expectations, and examples. Children watch us fiercely. That is their survival. They hear how we talk to people. They hear us how we talk about people. They hear how we describe those who vote differently. They hear how we talk about another religion, another race, another generation, another country, another family member. They learn what deserves compassion by watching who receives ours. They learn conflict by watching how we disagree. They learn forgiveness by watching what we do with hurt. They learn division when we teach them who they are supposed to dislike before they've ever even met him, or who we're allowed to play with or who we're not allowed to play with as children. Division. And then someday we ask, where did they learn that? Maybe from the pattern.

Why couldn't they talk to each other? Why did they believe everything they read? Why did they hate strangers? Why did politics destroy families? Why did religion become a reason to harm? Why did disagreement become war? And maybe they will also ask, when did they finally see it? When did they recognize the pattern? And when did they change? Maybe that moment is not somewhere in our near future. Maybe it begins every time one person recognizes, I don't need to feed this anymore. It's called balance at the helm. Picture your consciousness as a vessel. Events are the water. Some days the water's calm. Some days there's waves. Sometimes there's a storm. We do not control the entire ocean. We do control something incredibly important. Who is at that helm? Fear, anger, ego, resentment, jealousy, trauma, group identity, someone else's opinion, or balance. Balance does not eliminate the storm. Balance helps us navigate through it. Balance does not mean we are never becoming angry. It means anger does not captain my vessel. Balance does not mean we never experience fear. It means fear does not determine the destination. Balance does not mean we never disagree. It means disagreement does not require destruction. Balance does not mean life becomes easy. It means consciousness remains present while life is happening. Put balance at the helm. Now our philosophy begins coming full circle. An event occurs. We experience it. We become aware. We seek understanding. We recognize the pattern. And then we heal our participation. Balance returns to the helm. And then we choose the next event differently. Stop feeding what you say you want to heal. So as we began bringing the art of division toward this conclusion, I want to leave you with something simple. Look at what you say you want healed in humanity. Hatred? Then examine where you feed your hatred. Division? Examine your divide. Judgment? Examine where you judge. Fear? Examine what fear controls. Anger? Examine what anger is still steering you. This is not about becoming perfect. It's about becoming conscious. We cannot ask the collective to stop feeding a pattern while insisting our participation doesn't count. It counts. Every one of us counts. And that is actually wonderful news. Because if our participation helps sustain a pattern, then our change participation can help transform it. Look how beautiful that is. One conversation, one boundary, one question, one act of compassion, one refusal of hate, one moment of listening, and one decision not to repeat what was done to us. One conversation, one boundary. One moment when we recognize, I know this pattern and I can choose differently. Maybe collective healing does not arrive as one enormous moment when the entire world suddenly awakens. Maybe it begins quietly, inside millions of individual moments of awareness, consciousness. Until one day, humanity looks back and realizes we don't do that anymore. The pattern lost its fierceness. The lesson became wisdom, balance returned to the helm, and humanity moved into its next phase. Balance or fade. Maybe creation has been teaching us that lesson all along, and maybe now we are finally learning how to listen. The art of division. I'm closing balance at the helm. As we close the art of division, I want to return to where it began. Division. Such a simple word, yet look where it took us, into childhood, families, friendship, relationships, communities, religion, politics, civilizations, nature, survival, creation, and finally into ourselves. Maybe

0: division was never simply about choosing sides. Maybe division is one of humanity's greatest teachers. It shows us where fear lives, where anger remains, where jealousy grows, where resentment waits, where power becomes domination, where protection becomes exclusion, where difference becomes an enemy, and where an old pattern is still asking to be understood. Throughout the journey, we kept finding the same thing, the pattern. And an event happens. Humanity responds. And the response repeats, and the repetition becomes familiar, and the familiar becomes normal. And eventually we may forget why the pattern began until awareness arrives. And awareness asks, why? Why do I believe this? Why do I react to this? Why do we keep repeating this? Why does humanity continue recreating events we already know creates suffrage? And perhaps most important, what is my part? Where can I heal? Where can I apologize? Because collective healing cannot only be about what they need to change. It begins with what I am willing to balance and change. My reaction, my judgment, my fear, my anger, my resistance, my participation in the pattern. Understanding allows us to recognize that. Will allows us to choose differently. Imagination allows us to envision what does not yet exist. Zeal gives us the energy to create it. And faith reminds us that transformation is possible. Then perhaps happiness begins emerging as balance returns to the helm. And that begins us to coexistence. Coexistence does not require an agreement. Unity does not require sameness, and peace does not require passivity. Love does not eliminate boundaries. Compassion does not eliminate accountability. Maybe creation never asked humanity to become identical. Maybe creation asked us to learn how to remain different and connected. Balance or fade? Mother Earth has shown us cycles in creation, destruction, adaptation, transformation, and renewal throughout the life. Life changes, life responds, life adapts, life continues. And humanity has something extraordinary within that process. Consciousness. We can recognize the pattern while we still are living inside of it. We can study yesterday, understand today, and choose tomorrow differently. Maybe that is our greatest survival mechanism, conscious awareness. The ability to say, I know this pattern. I know where it leads. And I choose something different. That choice may seem tiny. A pebble falling into an enormous lake, yet the pebble creates a wave. And that wave travels. One person chooses compassion. Another experiences it. One family stops carrying an old hatred while another generation never inherited it. One person listens instead of acting. One disagreement ends without becoming a division. One person establishes a boundary without hatred. One person chooses just not to spread fear. One person heals a pattern instead of handing it forward. Pebble, wave. Perhaps none of us needs to move the entire ocean. We simply need to become conscious of the pebble in our own hand and decide, what kind of wave do I want to create? We are the network, my folks. The world has shown us how incredibly connected humanity is. Something beginning with one person can move through communities, nations, continents, and eventually around the world. So imagine positive consciousness moving throughout the same human network. Awareness, understanding, compassion, faith, love, unity, peace, balance. Not an infection, a conscious exchange. Because we are the network. Every interaction connects us. Every word carries something. Every action demonstrates something. And every response creates another event. So ask yourself, what am I breathing into humanity? Fear, anger, hatred, jealousy, resentment. Division. Or am I becoming that breath of air that cleanses rather than infects? Positive consciousness of humanity. Begins with ourselves. Then we carry it outward. One person, one family, one community, one separation, one wave at a time. We are not a network. We are a network. We are a wave and we are a breath. Perhaps when enough of humanity recognizes that we are a pattern, then we no longer require the same fierce lessons to teach it. The pattern softens. The lesson becomes wisdom. Balance returns, and that next phase begins. So I leave you with one more final pondering question. I keep leaving you. If division has been one of humanity's greatest teachers, what happens when humanity collectively understands the lesson? Perhaps we open understanding, strengthen will, expand imagination, ignite zeal, support faith, and choose coexistence. Because every event has a purpose. And every purpose invites awareness. Awareness invites understanding. Understanding, what? Restores balance, and balance consciousness transforms the next event. And a transform event becomes a life of conscious, positive thinking in service to others. Division showed us the pattern. Awareness allowed us to see it. Understanding taught us why it mattered. Will gave us the chance to change it. And now balance takes the helm. Perhaps the light at the end of the tunnel was never waiting for humanity somewhere in the distance. Perhaps the light appears when humanity becomes conscious enough to turn it on. And as we close the Art of Division, we journey through the consciousness of humanity is not quite complete because we began with the age of entitlement. And then we moved through the age of anxiety. And today we explored the Art of Division. And now everything we have questioned, uncovered, challenged, learned, and began into this awareness leads us into the fourth and final part of this whole series, the age of awakening. Perhaps awakening begins when we recognize the pattern. Perhaps it grows when we understand it. And perhaps it becomes our reality when humanity develops the will to choose differently. So take what we have uncovered today with you. Be the pebble. Create your wave. Be conscious of what you breathe into humanity and keep balance at the helm. Join me next week, Monday, August the 10th, and we're going to complete the Consciousness of Humanity series with the Age of Awakening. Until then, may divine guide you and your needs. And may the angels carry you with peace, love, grace, joy, happiness, and abundance of what it is that you desire most. I am MJ. People know me as Mary Jo. This is the world of conscious positive thinking. We are the network. We are the wave. We are the breath. See you August 10th.
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Save. Hello, everybody. Sorry for technical difficulties. Welcome to On the Ground Studio. I'm Trucker Mouth, and we're back on the road. Okay, so what we got here is we got to figure out this camera first before we get moving, before we get going down the road here. Again, I'm Trucker Mouth. This is the Back on the Road show, and this week right here, I'm gonna do some we'll talk about cross-border trucking. Okay, cross-border trucking is a big part of our economy. A lot of our economy comes from imports. Other countries export it into our country. We're importing it in, and it's a big issue. Cross-border trucking with all the immigration and everything like that. It's they really tightened up on things, but just to give you an idea of what all goes on cross-border trucking. We'll get going here. So cross-border trucking freight continues to grow in May. United States-Mexico-Canadian Agreement, which is USMCA, United States-Mexico-Canadian Agreement, negotiated new tariffs. It's going to change its trajectory of the way things are brought into the country. Last October, cross-border trucking has seen a year-to-year growth, especially on the southern border here. Now, I wonder how I can make that screen bigger. I'm on here anyway. We're reporting, so. Yeah, it's a big thing. We get a lot of things, through our borders that we don't make here. And God knows nothing's made in the United States anymore. A lot of things aren't anyway. President Donald Trump has proposed these tariffs on certain products coming into the country. Now, we got that there. Okay, so the cross-border trucking has seen a double-digit percent increase from April and May this year, and but losses from sweeping tariffs the year before contributed to that number. So the year before last was real bad, and that's making last year and this year real good, look a lot better. But one from losses, one looks good. But most of the growth is coming from the southern border. Okay, most of it's coming through the southern border from February 2025 to May of 2025. Coming across the northern border from Canada has dropped. Cross-border trucking has dropped, and there's been a massive growth coming from the southern border up from Mexico. Because of computer-related exports. Okay, so we've got computer products are coming up through South America, through Mexico, in our country. And that's no wonder as many, everybody got a computer nowadays. So we need them export. We need that stuff coming in the country like that. We need that. And sorry about getting moving things around here, man, but and
Yeah. No, I'm sorry. I'm tongue-tied here. But yeah, it's just like I said, a lot of the big influx coming up through South America, through Mexico, is computer-grade items. So, and then the Canadian border has grown. Cross-border trucking has grown in two consecutive months up from the on the southern border end. They're seeing the growth too. But February 20th, President Donald Trump, okay, announced new set of tariffs on certain Canadian products, including dairy, alcohol, and motor vehicles. So y'all people that drink that Canadian Club and other liquors made up in Canada, you're probably gonna pay more. That's Trump's, you know, dairy. I guess we get a lot of dairy from up there and motor vehicles. So that's just some of the products he wants to put up. And Trump's using Section 338 against, so to allow tariffs on countries that discriminate against U.S. commerce. Okay. So he's going to use a Section 338 on countries that discriminate against our commerce, which include China, which we know that is, India, Japan, Vietnam, Mexican, Canada, just to name a few. Canada discriminates against our commerce? I don't understand that. Section 338 has never been used. So Trump pulled this out of the air. He's going to use a Section 338 to invoke these tariffs. And Canadian Prime Minister Mark Carney said the tariffs on motor vehicles violates the USMCA, which is United States Mexican Canada Agreement. So their prime minister is saying that violates the United States Mexican Canadian Agreement. And he ain't going for it. And then he wrote this big statement. Okay, I seen the statement online. I couldn't blow it up to read it all, but here is this big statement. We can't have these tariffs on there. Well, we got to do something. We have to do something to offset the cost of the border. It's okay. $30 billion a year to maintain the border. That's the border patrol, the people who work at the border, everything that goes in with immigration, that. $30 billion a year. $30 billion a year. So that is a, I don't even know the word for that number. Massive, huge, mind-blowing number. $30 billion a year for that fucking border, excuse my language, for that border down there. And it's a shame that we got to spend that much money, you know, that much money because trying to fight off and keep our way of life as it is. And there's got to be something to offset that. And also, it costs hundreds of millions a year to demand the maintenance on the walls. I guess that's the wall itself. I guess the grounds around the fence. And you know that United States Canadian border is the biggest, it's the longest border in the world. And we got to maintain that. And, you know, hundreds of millions of dollars for that. So, you know, something's got to be done. I mean, that $30 billion a year is for border patrol, security, immigration. And then these trucks that come through are running on our roads. You know, they're damaging our roads. And the roads need maintenance. Hundreds of billions of dollars just to do the maintenance. Mexico and Canada have tariffs on some U.S. goods. In addition to a 50% Canadian tariffs, U.S. Trade Representative Jameson Greer, this is my notes here, announced 10% or 10% tariffs on 60 countries, including 99.4%
of U.S. imports includes Canada, China, and Mexico, effective July 24th using Section 122. That's only good for 150 days, supposedly. They got so many sections, so many different proposals and laws. It's crazy. Oh my God! You know why can't? So if they do these tariffs, what is it? They do it. How do they pay by the truckload? I don't know how. I'm probably acting like I'm young. I don't know how them tariffs are enacted. They pay by the truckload. Maybe they should just do a toll. You know, there's 18 to 22,000 commercial vehicles a day, approximately, coming over our borders. 18 to 22,000 a day. Just say 20,000. So if you impose a fee on the commercial vehicle going over, like the bridges do, you charge it, maybe going over, and then they go back for free or something. You don't have to get them both ways, but, you know, so that's 20,000 a day times whatever amount of money you want to put on there, you know, $20. Because I don't think there's a toll on the borders. If I'm correct, they're pretty sure they have a toll on the borders. But maybe they should just have that where depending on what commercial vehicle you have, the heavier it is, the bigger, that's much more, that's the toll you pay. We have to do something to offset this. That $30 billion a year can be put in our economy to help homeless people, you know, help, you know, put that back into the military, something. It's a crazy number. Oh, boy. So using Section 301, now here's Section 301. Tariffs on imported goods produced by foreign labor. Oh, yeah. I like this one. This Section 301 is going to impose tariffs on countries that their goods are produced by forced labor. That's child labor and all that. Yeah. I like that. The Liberty Justice Center challenged administration IEEPA tariffs filed lawsuit. Now, I don't know what the IEE is. International Export, I don't know. Whatever. Bunch of mumbo jumbo to me. But yeah, they're gonna, Section 301 is going to be put on tariffs for countries that have forced labor, like child labor. I like that. Hell yeah. Long-term future of cross-border trucking could be shaped by the United States-Mexican-Canadian agreement. And, you know, that's a big agreement between the countries there, man. That's a big agreement there. And, yeah. So, July 23rd, United States Mexico met for the third round of talks. The fourth was scheduled for September. So we're coming up on our fourth round of talks with Mexico. No formal trades or negotiations have been scheduled with Canada. Because, you know, like I said, there's a big, big influx coming up through the southern border there, man. And, you know, we got to have a agreement. Because no formal agreements between the three countries, they extended the United States-Canadian agreement terms to conduct an annual reviews until approval or agreement expires in 2036. So the United States-Canadian agreement expires in 2036. Oh, boy. Yeah, there's got to do something to offset that horrific, you know, number there, that $30 billion. And, I just wish we could find a way, like I said, make a toll. Or have a toll on them or something like that. I don't know how they do the tariffs. Is it by truckload or what? But then again, you got the cargo ships coming in. Yeah, I'm not sure how they invoke them tariffs. Oh, heck. So, okay, so that's about all we got from the cross-border trucking. I just wanted to, you know, put a spotlight on all that goes on there, man, and the money that's spent each year for that border. That's astounding numbers. Okay, so we're going to go
take a what happened here? I got it. Well, I don't have my I don't have my my commercials. All right, so we're gonna go with listen here.

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3: Oh, okay, here we go. All right. So, we're back. I'm Trucker Matt. We're back on the road here. And, I'm troubled here with stuff. Okay, so, now what we're going to talk about right now, it caught my eye. I was going to go into broker transparency and broker liability, but I changed up. And I'm going to talk about, and this is something that I highlighted on before when I was podcasting last year, they want to recruit more veterans, EAOS now in the military, which is end of obligated service. And to go into truck driving. Get out of the military, they want them to go into truck driving, and they come out with it, and that's nothing new for the government to try to recruit people in the truck and coming out of the military. But they really ramped it up here in response to them 20,000 non-domiciled CDLs that are going to be yanked off the. They're going to yank them. They're revoking them. 200,000. So that's going to put a crunch on the truck in there. When they revoke all these non-domiciled CDLs from these people, was not supposed to happen anyway. Well, I don't know how they got them. But all of them didn't get them the legal way. And there's no way. Because they're getting illegal immigrants all the time. They can't read the signs. They can't talk. They can't read. No. So can't read code. Road signs are out there killing people, and they're getting their wrecks. And just this road, there was one here, like I said, in Pennsylvania, here, not far from where I'm from, a couple weeks ago. And Officer Parrish was 20-year veteran of the Pennsylvania State Police. He had a truck pulled over doing a DOT inspection on it, and this guy with a non-domiciled CDL came down, and he ran and he hit the truck. And because the truck was alongside the road getting the suspension, and killed the state trooper. And he was 20-year veteran of the Pennsylvania State Police. So they're yanking 200,000 non-domiciled CDLs. And that's going to be 200. And most of them, if they're non-domiciled, most of them are probably road jobs. So that's going to hurt. You got to have freight out there running around, because that's going to hurt the economy bad. So they're really ramping this up, and they got a program. It's called Freedom Haulers, and it's a patriotic hiring campaign in response to the nearly 200,000 non-stop CDLs that are being revoked. And truck drivers, you know what I mean? If they're non-domiciled, so most of them are probably road jobs. So we got to fill their positions. And I'm a veteran. I'm a trucker, man. I'm a veteran, but I don't want my ass. They yank my stuff. They yank my CDL. 8 years ago now, and the traffic stops. Nobody gave me a pathway nowhere. Anyway, I'm done crying about it. I moved on. But Sean Duffy, the transportation secretary, I guess he was really pushing this, and he needs to, because he ain't on the ball with this. He should never left the program for the non-domiciled CDLs. That's how they were filling seats. They were filling seats that way. Just to get trucks on the road to bring illegal immigrants in and put them in these trucks, not in this program. I don't know whoever came up with that, but probably him. So they have an express lane for veterans to become truck drivers. And if you operated a heavy truck in the military, you're automatically eligible for this program. And they have a Freedom Haulers website. And it actually just had a major announcement yesterday about this program, and I don't know what it was. It's supposed to have been on the 27th, and they changed it to the 30th. I don't know what they come out with, but so basically what the program is veterans who drove a heavy truck in the military, like I said, are automatically eligible for the program. And they have what they call the Military Skills Test Waiver Program. So if you have at least two years of experience safely operating a heavy military vehicle without taking, you can get your CDL without taking the driver's test. Now, I had a similar situation. I had a Class B license for 4 years before I got my Class A. So I already knew how to deal with the weights. I drove mixer and building materials trucks and stuff like that there. I already knew how to do weights. I already knew how to do the eating four, 10 speed, all that. What I didn't do was the backing. And now I understand if you're going to get a Class B license, I understand them saying, okay, well, if you drove this truck in the military for 2 years, you know, we don't really need to do the skills test for you. But if you just drove a heavy vehicle in the military and it wasn't combination, you gotta show them you can drive. I don't think they should waiver that. If you didn't drive a combination vehicle in the military, a heavy combination vehicle, and you want your Class A, you should have to take the driver's test. And you know, display you can operate safely. And that's just my opinion. Because what they did up there is that one, I went to a truck driving school, and the guy told me, he said, one of the instructors up there at the school, he said, why don't you just come up and test out? You already do everything but the back, and you're good. You can drive good. I was like, I know you can do that. He said, yeah, you come up, you get your permit and all, and you just test out. You don't have to go through the program. And it costs you a lot less money. I didn't know that about this. I paid for the whole freaking program again. So, yeah, and I was doing fine with my Class B until some asshole talked me into going, getting my Class A, and we were going to go teams. So I went through a separation. We were going to go teams. And in the meantime, he got a DUI, and I was there by myself anyway. So, and there's 40,000 people exiting the military have already taken advantage of the program. But just me, I'm thinking if you didn't operate a heavy combination vehicle in the military, you should have to take the skills test and demonstrate that you can operate the vehicle in a safe manner, because a combination vehicle, tractor trailer, is a whole different monster than driving a straight mixer or something. Yeah, you got the weights and all, but you got the back sacks, so you got to watch it. And then backing, or even turning. Hell, even going down the road straight sometimes is a challenge in a tractor trailer. But, yeah, it's just they're really pushing that for people actually in the military who drove. And they have a website that you can go to. Freedom Haulers website. I guess it's www.freedomhaulers.com or something. So, yeah, they without taking the driver's test, that's amazing. Like I said, if you just drove a deuce and a half or something, and you're going to get your Class B, that's a single truck, not combination. Yeah, I can understand that. But if you didn't drive combination in the military, you should have to take the skills test and demonstrate you can drive a 70-foot, 80,000-pound vehicle. Oh, it's been a rough one today. So, okay, everybody. We're at the end of the road. Okay, thanks for coming along. We're trucker bound. See you next time. I'll pick you up back on the road. We're trucker bound. Wait a minute here. We ain't going yet. Outro. Okay, well, what's not going here? Outro.

0: Fluent stream. See you later. Why ain't that play? Why ain't that out your play? Yeah, no. And stream. We're done. No, so I'm still on here. Play outro and then stream.
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4: 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How'd I do? 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We got to bless the show before we get started. Let's go. When I was in my mother's womb, I had a calling on my life to do something in the glory of God and marry it like a wife. Commit myself to his word and never be led astray. And when it's all over, when he comes, I'll be glad to see that day in the morning time.

0: Hey, what's up, man? How you doing?
1: I'm blessed, my brother.
0: How you doing? I'm good, man. I'm good. Hey, did you see the game last night?
1: Oh, that was a good game.
0: But did you see the shot?
1: I lost money from that shot.
0: Oh, too, man, bro. That shot was cold, man.
1: I hated it, but it was good.
0: Damn.
1: What's in those jeans?
2: You really want to know?
1: I do.
2: Exhaustion, muscle spasm, asthmatic issues, unexpected sickle cell trait crises.
1: Damn, are you serious? When I was young, I found out I had sickle cell trait. My mom's told me, but I ain't have no knowledge of it. But when I got older, I had a child, and the doctor told me my daughter has sickle cell trait. Do you know the facts that both parents have sickle cell trait? There's a 50% chance the child may have the trait, and 25% chance the child may have the disease.
0: Hey, that's what's the count. Do you know that 2.5 million people in the United States have sickle cell trait, 300 million people globally? I didn't find out I had sickle cell trait until I was in the Army 10 years. Next thing you know, I had a sickle cell trait exertion site.
1: Sickle cell? I thought that was a black gene or something.
0: Nah, man, the Latin community is number two. 1 out of 36,000 babies are being born with sickle cell disease. You could be Caucasian, Mediterranean, European. You gotta know your bloodline, man.
3: There is an inherited gene in our community that has been forgotten. The name is sickle cell trait. 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

0: We're talking about Mr. Red, White, and Blue, ladies and gentlemen. How are you doing this evening? This is the Ferran Dozy Show on the Military Broadcast Radio Network. I want to thank you for tuning, listening in. As always, we have a very important, spectacular show for you here. Thanks for catching the episode. 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Today, we're just going to get right in it. I got some guests here. I got on my Orcas ABA basketball jersey, my personal one. I'm not a player, but I've been blessed to be a owner of an American Basketball Association team. And I got two people here. One is an owner for I forgot how many, 20 plus years, I would imagine, I think. And then one gentleman I met actually before I purchased the Ventura County Orcas. I actually called him because he was a guest on my sports show a few years ago. And so I picked his brain to find out, you know, what happened with his team. And so he's here as well. So we're going to get right into it because today we're going to talk basketball, right? From what I'm up to in the community today, but also I'm going to go back in time and talk a little bit about my basketball identity and even why I'm even doing what I'm doing around this ABA platform, right? So we're going to get into that a little bit on the second half, but let me bring up my guests. Oh, they went off the camera. So you've seen the PSA, Sickle Cell Trait Awareness. So if you have any questions, you can make sure you go there. And I can offer, you know, some insights. If you know someone that has sickle cell trait and they need this information, veterans, you know, athletes, this is a global conversation. It's not just African-Americans, although we are number one because sickle cell trait combats malaria in the regions of where my ancestors came from, which is the Nigeria, Africa area. So, yep, anybody can have this inherited gene. Hispanics are number two, but you can be Caucasian, Mediterranean, Asian descent, Saudi Arabian. Sickle cell trait does not exclude anyone because it's not a skin color. It is a blood condition, right? So make sure you go to that website if you have any questions about sickle cell trait. I am a speaker, travel around the city, bringing awareness to that inherited gene and also rhabdomyolysis, and we'll get in touch. Some of that discussion as well. All right, so I see Mr. Gerald here is on camera. Let me see. What's happening, sir? How you doing? Oh, I can't hear you. Is it me? I can't hear you, my guy. Is it me? Where's my audio at? I can't hear you. All right, we're going to make sure we get that. Now I can't hear. Let's see, is it me? Are you talking? Try again. No, I can't hear you. I can't hear you. Let's see, we're going to drop him down in a minute. I'm over here plugging in my headphones because I thought it was me, like BBD. But yeah, so I'm going to get these gentlemen situated here. We're going to play a quick PSA. I'm going to check the sound quality because we are live on Roku TV as well. So for those of you who are listening and or watching, we are live. Let me see if he's straight. How about now? All right, there you go. I heard something. There you go. I hear you clicking. Are you clicking something?
1: Yeah. Can you hear me now?
0: I can hear you. Yeah, your cameras. I can hear you.
1: Yeah. Good, good.
0: I think that's, how you doing?
1: I think it was just a matter of putting on the right mic. I'm good. Feeling groovy like a 10-cent movie.
0: Man, thank you for taking time out today to be a part of this conversation with me, man. Meeting you a few years ago on my other sports show, and then having an opportunity to talk to you after you had an ABA basketball team yourself. And went through that experience. So I was like, who can I call to get some? Because what I learned was before you make a decision, Ferran, make sure you talk to some people who's already been down that road, so you could get some insights on how they handled that. So you was my test to that process, and man, you came through for me. So I thank you for that.
1: Appreciate it. Well, I feel like a proud papa because you've definitely taken it to a whole nother level.
0: Hey, look, that's the jersey right there.
1: You got multiple teams.
0: Yeah, exactly. I'm going to talk about that later as part of my identity crisis and how I got end up with from one to three teams. But do me a favor and introduce yourself to the listeners here.
1: Sure. First of all, thank you so much for having me. It's a pleasure to be here with you guys. My name is Gerald E. Jackson. I happen to be the chairman and president of RiverEagle.tv, and that's our global television broadcasting network. We've had that since about 2015. My basic background is that I am a business management consultant, and I've at my own firm, GE Jackson & Associates, for, about 40 years now, since 1986. So that is kind of my bread and butter, what we do. But again, I've added a few pieces to that, the digital media work that we do. And then here lately, I added just another piece to that, which is a project that we call Street Pro Basketball. And that is something that's designed to be a unique entity unto itself. It's a little different in how we roll out the game of basketball, in that we took a look at why people watch the game basketball and why some people kind of stopped watching the game of basketball. And the feedback we got was that a lot of people were saying the game is just too long. It's really not enough excitement.

0: game and go, you know, first to 11 by ones. So we structure tournaments in the same way. They're 2 10-minute halves, and in the second half, at the first ball stoppage under the 4-minute mark, we implement what's known as an Elam ending, which is whichever team is winning at that point, we add 8 points to that the leading team score. So for example, if the in the first box, we add 8 points to 50, which becomes 58. And when the ball gets put back in play, the first team
1: I think your computer is frozen, my guy. Let me see if we can get this situated real quick. 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Anything is possible. You have to be ready to handle your business when you're a live streamer. So, unfortunately, we will figure out his signal. And we're going to play a PSA and come back and let him get that situated. This is the Frondosa Show on the Military Broadcast Radio Network. That's right, MB Radio. US. Shout us out, what's the count?
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1: That's right. 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Make sure you go there. You see that QR code up there in the corner. Make sure you go there, click. They provide all of these platforms for us as veterans. We get to share our voice, to share our stories. 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All types of episodes, all types of shows. 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Like I said, they take care of all these bills here that provide these services for us. All right, Gerald, let me see if you ready. You got your signal back? No, you don't have a signal back yet. Al, you ready to talk up there, down there, Al? Let me see, Al, be ready to talk. Or we find the C. Here we go. How you doing, sir?
5: Good.
6: How you doing, sir?
5: We are good to go. Can you hear me? It looks like I'm not working right now, huh? Mic working?
1: I can hear you, but I hear my voice on your end. I think it's echo.
5: You got an echo? Yeah, I don't have an echo.
1: Yeah, I got an echo.
5: Okay. Let me see.
1: You got some headphones?
5: Yeah, so I was going to say maybe these headphones.
1: Okay. Okay. Cool. Let me see where Gerald is at. Gerald, how you doing? Gerald's still not there. It's frozen. Oh, there you go.
0: I'm good. Can you hear me now?
1: I can hear you. Okay, we're going to get Al back on the deck. I got you, Al. I can hear you.
5: Connected on these headphones.

0: Are you still connecting? All right. Again, this is what happens when you are live, ladies and gentlemen. We're going to get it together. Gerald, are you frozen?
1: Can you hear me now?
0: All right. How about out now?
1: I don't know why. Are you good? Can you hear me?
0: Yeah, I can hear you.
1: Am I echo?
0: No, the echo's gone. My voice is gone.
1: Okay.
0: All right. Gerald, are you frozen, Gerald? Can you hear us? No, Gerald is still frozen. Let me drop down, Gerald. Oh, there you go. Gerald, you there? Yeah, he's frozen too. All right, Al, man, do me a favor. We're not strangers, man. Do me a favor. Yes, introduce yourself. Give them some background of the ABA from your perspective of it, man, and we'll work on getting Gerald on deck.
1: So my name is Al Smith. I am the founder and owner operator of Nova Star Basketball, which has rebranded to Nova Stars of Southern California. I am also the regional chairman for the West Region of the ABA, American Basketball Association. I've been a team owner since 2020. I started the Nova Stars in 2004. So that's what, 22 years now and just owning the team. I started coaching in the ABA around 2007. Mm-hmm. And I became a team owner in 2012. So that's a little bit of history of me and my ABA, I guess, intro, not the journey, but just the intro, how it came about, right? started the team, though, from a movie set, from the Coach Carter movie set. Right. My friend Antoine was filming Coach Carter at the time we put the team together. And he told me that they had a whole crew on set of D1 basketball players that were auditioning for the movie. And they were actually running hills in Northridge and having practices, running suicides. He said it was legit practice. It wasn't fugazi just for the movie, that these guys could actually play. So we decided to put a tryout together, and that's how the Nova Stars came about. So that's a little bit of background on me. My career path has been mortgage and real estate. I got my license in real estate in 1998. Mm-hmm. So, and I've been in the mortgage business up until maybe about 3-4 years ago, and just decided to take a break from that. For personal reasons and such. So that's a little bit about my background up until now.
0: You know, we got Gerald on the other line here. You know, what do you want to say about his approach to you for the pro street ball? What was that? What was that conversation about? What was that like for you?
1: Gerald approached me with this initiative. And we were just brainstorming because I had a similar initiative that I'm working. His was a little bit different. So we just decided to collab a little bit because we're in the off season right now. We don't have anything going. Felt it would be a good opportunity to get some exposure for a few of our teams that have been kind of lying around stagnant without doing anything, no action. But I talked to the team owners on a regular basis. So I know that they're moving around in the offseason. They're active. They got players at their fingertips that are available. So I just helped him put a couple of pieces together so that we can do a street ball, a pro street ball event to showcase a few professional basketball players that are not getting the same notoriety and exposure as a lot of the other content creators and pro players. But they're still good basketball players that can produce, that can perform, that probably can be scouted as well.
0: Just
1: they're in different circles and on different platforms, and they don't get the same exposure as those other guys that we all see on a regular basis because those guys have a little bit more of an in on how to get their brand out, how to get their faces in front of fans and things like that. So this was something that we both were talking about, and then we're doing it for the guys that don't get that type of exposure and don't get that type of opportunity. You know, so when you first hear about it, you might look at it and say, well, you know, that's not much. It's not a lot there, blah, blah, blah. But you don't know me. You don't know Gerald, and you don't know who we know and the type of people that will, you know, most likely come through and bless this platform. You know, when you look back at just the people that I've been in contact with throughout my basketball career, you know, I had guys that I started with before they became famous, you know, Larry Williams, who everybody knows now as Bone Collector. You know, I didn't know him as Bone Collector when he came to me. He was introduced to me as Speedy because that was his nickname around the town, around here. He hadn't gotten the name Bone Collector yet. You know, so guys like that, guys that everybody knows, Sick Witty was one of the first guys that I met in the basketball community in Southern California back in 96 or 7 or something like that. So, you know, there's connections to people that have played on those platforms, whether it's been through content creation or whether it's actually been on a professional platform, right? You know, there's other guys that have played for me that have played for NBA teams like Doug Thomas. You know, right now he's coaching big men over in Japan or China, one of them. You know, he's just got that gig. And this is 25 years later, and he's still going at it. So you've got a lot of people that are going to be showcased on this platform just because of who we know, who I know, who Gerald knows. Those are the things that are more important, that brings the validity, that brings the excitement. Right. That the things that people want to see on a basketball court together, right? When you look around the basketball community right now, locally here in Southern California, you've got, you know, the Drew League is active right now. It's summertime. You've got Mecca active right now. They've got a cash prize on their league. You've got VBL active right now, Venice Beach, you know, summertime. Everybody likes going and playing in Venice Beach. So there's a lot of basketball right now going on. And there's a lot of great players that are in on these platforms being showcased. So, you know, we have a lane as well that we're trying to showcase and we're trying to bring to the public. And that's what pro street ball is about. You know, the same thing. We've got the same relationships as all those guys that you see at Drew League and see at Mecca and see at VBL. Those are the guys that we know. They play for us. They play for me. Almost half the league in the Drew League play for me. Okay. I can look around on every basketball team and find one player on that team that have had a uniform on that I own before. Okay. So that's how deep our roots are in basketball around Southern California. That's how much familiarization that we have with the top players that are available at this time of year. Right. So here's the sweet spot to all this, right? Mecca, Drew League, VBL, you see them on TV?
0: Nope.
1: Nowhere. Nope. So we got a little bit more of an edge because we have television that we can bring you these guys, just like you see the other guys on television that are well-known and highly marketed, and you hear their names everywhere you go, right? So that's the thing that we have with pro street ball that the other guys don't have with their summer league platforms. They're great platforms, a lot of high level players. The gyms are semi, you know, packed, but they have consistent fan bases and traffic throughout the day at those facilities, right? But they only bring traffic for the people that have the bigger names, right? That want to be seen. So it's a matter of making time to show up, right? Scheduling your day to go and support these guys, to go show up. But with River Eagle TV, you can have access at these guys at your fingertip. Okay. So it's not like making plans and things like that to schedule your day or trying to carve out and cancel on people because you can't be there because you want to come support your family or your people that you want to see on the basketball court. No. If you want to see somebody in our section that we are familiar with, just basically all the guys that get the hype all summer, but you don't see about it unless it's a highlight reel, right? But you'll be able to see them on a regular basis just watching the broadcast on River Eagle TV, right? We got this championship game coming up on Saturday. It'll be Nova Stars against the Dogs, you know, my team against your
0: team. Yeah.
1: So that'll be a great game to be showcased because your coach, LG, you know, me and him go a long way back. I coached him, played against him in championship games when he was a player. And now we're coaching against each other. So full circle. I know this. I know the fabric of LG. I know he's a high level elite competitor, right? So you got him and me playing in this championship game on Saturday morning. Like Gerald told us earlier, with the Elam ending rules and the 10-minute halves, that's going to just generate defense, generate additional activity on the court because it's a fast game, fast pace, and it's going to end fast, right? So some of the players are a little, you know, misguided because they don't get a lot of time on the court. They got to wake up early to come play this game that's probably going to last 30 minutes and it'll be over with. So they're a little butthurt about that. But, you know, the game itself and the way it looks and when it's played and the action and the excitement in that 15-minute window or whatever it's going to be, it's more action-packed in that moment than you can catch watching a full-length NBA game. So that's the other side to the trade-off for a short, compact game versus a long, drawn-out, extended game. Right.
0: Sure.
1: You know, so I know I've been talking.
0: That's good. No, it's good.
1: This is the
2: can you guys. Can you guys hear me okay?
0: Yeah, go ahead, Gerald. Let give us some more background of your platform.
2: Well, Al did an amazing job, an outstanding job, kind of painting the picture of how we do it and what we do with Street Pro Basketball in our tournaments. One thing that I want to emphasize is that in this process of introducing what is essentially a new brand of basketball, what I'm personally finding out, and it's okay, because it's all a part of the process, all a part of the journey, is when you introduce something new, you have to establish and prove that concept. And when you compare that with something that's tried and true, you're going to get serious comparisons. And so you got to kind of pay your dues. You kind of have to show why this makes sense. Like, for example, Street Pro Basketball, the question is often asked, why are you doing 10-minute halves? You know, it's not like the traditional game of what's going on. Well, that's expressly why we created this brand that has a unique feel to it. You have to either be first to market or you have to find yourself being best in the market. So even if you're not the first one in the market, if you create something that's the best in the market, a better mousetrap, if you will, you're going to attract a fan base and customers. So we're going to have to pay our dues a little bit. Fortunately, I was a former NBA free agent back in the late 80s. So, I mean, I know all about it in terms of, you know, preparation, work ethic, conditioning, competitive fierceness on the court. And when you step on the court to win, not just to play, but when you talk about champions, champions don't enter the gym to participate. Champions walk in the gym to walk out having won, getting the chip, getting the trophy, winning the game, whatever it may be. It's a whole nother mindset as a champion. And so as far as being willing to take on that battle, if you will, of folks saying, well, you know, what's a 10-minute game? It's, you know, yada, yada, yada. Well, here's the thing. Well, especially, you know, going back to that attempting to build a better mousetrap, I don't think it would have served us well to come out with a brand that is played the same time length as every other basketball game, because we're just a new face in the market, but nothing different. So what does that do? It gives us an opportunity to show another way of doing it. And then we have to earn that fan base. If you're going to come with a different flavor, that flavor better have some taste to it, and it better have some stickability so people want to taste it again and again. So right. you have to earn that, if you will. Like I tell players when I was mentoring different players, when you desire to be a champion, and if you're blessed to get into a championship game, my first recommendation is, obviously, you know, you didn't get there by accident. You went through right. a lot of teams to get to the championship game, number one. So you deserve to be there. But here's the thing that usually cuts through, clarifies, and defines who's going to win that championship. If you are not already an existing champion, you very well might be playing a team who's won a championship or might be the defending champions. So they have a decided answer. They've been there and done that, and they're expecting to do it again. If you have not won a championship and you're playing against a champion, my advice has always been, before you step on that court, you better have a mindset. I came here to win, and I'm willing to compete. You got to take the championship. They're not going to give it to you. You got to take it, right? So it's a different. You got to believe you're a champion before you win a championship, and that's how you step into it. So with Street Pro Basketball, I was saying, and I was sharing with Anthony, the other co-founder, we got to build that brand, but here's what I believe will happen. We'll develop a following, because why are people going to like this? They're going to say, well, number one, you don't have to stick around all day to see the game, because it's about, you know, 30 minutes. And from the tip to the winner, it's about roughly 30 minutes, give or take. Then secondly, and I think this is going to work in our favor, it's high octane action. You know, it's literally old school. It's going to the gym. You have no guarantee. You walk in that gym, you put five players together, and it's, you know, first to 11 by ones. And so you're scrapping. You're getting it in because what? If it's a good gym with good players, you got 40 other players sitting in that gym waiting for it. They got next down. So the goal is always playing in that environment. You want to walk in and do what we call hold the court down. You want to play four, maybe five games without losing, so you can come get your workout in and just hold the court down and play till you get tired. And
0: then hey, that's old school.
2: You know, I'll give you my spot. I'm going to play so we can win, then I'm done. But once we win, our team's still on the floor, and my man, I'm going to give you my spot so you can say. So you want to hold the court down. So I think what's going to work to our advantage is that once people see that high-octane action, and we have the Elam ending at the first ball stoppage at the four-minute mark in the second half, teams will become competitive right on through because they want to stay close to each other and they want to win, if not pull away. But when the Elam ending gets implemented, and say, for example, if it's 50-46, for example, ball stoppage goes out of bounds, a coach calls a timeout under 4 minutes in the second half, then we're going to add 8 points to the team that's leading that score. It becomes 58 in that example. So when that ball comes back in play, believe me, it's champion against champ. The heart of a champion is going to rise because teams, when they come back on the floor, they know it's no overtime. It's first to 58. So that's why the teams want to stay close during the game. So when you get to the Elam ending, it's just, you know, straight downhill. It's like we got to – and I tell you what else happens. The third thing, which I think we're going to build a basketball audience. We got to do that first. Excuse me, not a basketball audience, but basketball players, the competitors. We got to do that first, and then secondly, we're going to build the audience. But here's how we're going to, I believe, build the buy-in from the players. It's because when they understand the competitiveness of it, they're going to say, this is what we play for. This is like the whole octane where things ramp up even more. Now, what happens when that goes down, fellas? Ball comes back in play. First team to the target score wins. What happens when that ball comes back in play with championship level players or elite women and men players? What happens?
0: High fly, high fly.
2: In that huddle with those coaches, guess what you're going to start hearing? Hey, protect the ball. Make sure we get some on every trip. Get back on D. It's no more, you don't have any, you can't take plays off. You can't take trips up the floor. Everybody's, the highest skill levels are starting to come out. The passes are crisper. The focus, get the shot, follow the shot. Everything amps up from a skill level. It sharpens because you can't afford to have two blank trips because you might just lose the game because you just fall behind. So from a basketball competitive perspective, I think that's why players 25 to 35 men and women around the country, I think that's why they're going to buy into it. Because it's not just basketball. It's like we get a chance to show our very best skill set. And then as the Elam ending kicks in, you're going to find out who can handle that pressure best, who still makes shots, that money shot down the stretch. I think that's where the competitiveness will kick in from the buy-in from the players. And then as those games are played and televised, I think the audience – through our social media, our public our PR agencies and our television commercials. Right, I think the audience will start liking it because they'll like, I like seeing these. You don't have to wait all day. In this case, for Southern California, in the exhibition games, we're doing those in the morning. But in the regular tournament games, those will all be played in the afternoon. So players will have a chance to wake up out. They'll get a chance to wake up and get a chance to get on the court at 2 or 3 in the afternoon. But I really like the fact that, number one, we got to challenge ourselves as an organization to answer the question, is this worth seeing? I think the competitiveness on the court will answer that question emphatically, yes. And I think as far as an audience, I think people will want to look at it as must-see TV because it's super competitive. But the proof will be in the pudding. When you start having NBA players and WNBA players tuning in to watch the game and talking about it on ESPN, when it gets to that level, you know we've made the dent that we want to make. But we got to earn that. We got to earn that.
0: Yeah. Thank you for that. And again, I definitely look forward to being there with Coach LG and the IE Dogs competing against the Nova Stars. Give us some more background as far as some of the key reasons on your why you're doing this. I know from my perspective, the sickle cell trait conversation is very, very important to me as far as the sickle cell trait, myself being a carrier and the disease community. So you got people can come actually be a part of your program, right, with their causes. And so talk Correct. About that real for a little bit.
2: Right. Yeah, that was all a part of the initial thought process in terms of, to your point, the why. Again, that was, you know, in no small part because of my marketing background. I thought about it. If we're going to bring a basketball tournament to you know, the buying public around the nation, it needs to be more than just basketball because people can tune in and watch basketball in a lot of places, NBA games, WNBA, stuff like that. So I wanted to give the people a reason to support what we're doing. So in every tournament, in every city, we're going to give a portion when we do the championship games on Saturday. That's why we call it Championship Saturday. In the actual tournament, there are up to 8 teams, 8 women's teams and 8 men's teams that compete on Friday in the preliminary rounds. And then when we get to the final 4 on Friday and the 2 teams that win, the 2 women's the 2 top women's teams and the 2 top men's teams that play on Friday, they will advance to play a single championship game on Saturday, which we call Championship Saturday. And those games are televised on our pay-per-view channel for $9.95. So the why became, you know, why would somebody want to pay to watch a basketball game and say they could watch it for free on TNT or whatnot? Here's what we added. To give a portion of that $9 away to worthy charities and underserved children's causes and organizations. So in this case, with the game that's going to take place on Saturday, August 8th, a portion of that $9 is going to be donated to the Boys and Girls Club of Carson. Another portion is going to be donated to the Sickle Cell Disease Research Foundation of Los Angeles. And then we're also going to take, in this case, the exhibition game, 60% of however many tickets we sell, we're going to equally divide that to both teams in the exhibition games. So of that $9, a portion of that is actually going to go to both teams. Now, that's the exhibition situation. So when we start traveling around the country, it's going to be reduced to 40%, but that will go to the champions. So it's going to get to that competitive level. You're playing to win. There is going to be a really, really nice, in every situation, just like Saturday, there's a really, really nice coaches championship trophy that we're going to give to the coach of the winning team, and then the players get paid. We're also going to appreciate both teams for being in the building because we're going to have a consolation award for the coach that doesn't win. So there'll be a really nice championship coaches trophy, and we're going to have a consolation award for the coach that doesn't win. So
0: Al should like that one.
2: Yeah, it will be. I personally think it's going to be a great game on Saturday between the Dogs and the Nova Stars because both teams are highly skilled and it's a championship game. So a game is a game, but a championship game is just another gear, another level that comes out of the players because it just means a bit more when you're playing for a championship. Everything is on the line. So I'm excited to see it play. But to your point, as we go across the country, we're going to move that around to identifying organizations in each city. Like, for example, in September, we'll be in Baton Rouge, Louisiana, playing the tournament. In in October, we'll be in Atlanta, Georgia, playing street pro basketball tournaments. We'll take a break November, December, not going to try to compete with the holidays. We'll just let that happen. And then in January, we'll revive the tournaments. We'll play in Miami in January. February, we'll be in Cleveland, Ohio. March, we'll be in Chicago, Illinois. April, we'll be in Dallas, Texas. May, we'll be in San Francisco, California with the tournament. And then in June 18th and 19th of 2027, all of the different cities, all the champions, the men's team champion, the women's team champion from all those different cities are going to be brought to Southern California in June of 2027 to play a national championship tournament. So I like to call it, it's like the experience would be like the NCAA tournament on steroids, because it won't just be players. It'll be all champions vying on Friday for the preliminary rounds, and the champions that rise to championship Saturday, they've all won across the nation. So it'll be all champions in the building. So and in every city, you know, I'm going to do the research and identify a charity. It could be, you know, we'll just do the work, you know, to find out a deserving charity and children's organization, so we can donate a portion of those proceeds. So now when people thinking about buying a $9 ticket, it's like not just basketball, but it's for a good cause. So you'll have both energies going. You'll have people that may not be really great basketball fans, but they'll say, I like what you guys are doing. I'm gonna buy a ticket. I may not watch the game, but I like, you know, the cause that, you know, my $9 is going to. And you have basketball fans that want to serve a good cause, but they also want to see great basketball. So that'll be what that's going to be.
0: Yeah, I appreciate that, because for me, you know, as an advocate for health and safety, both of those causes for our children, definitely for the Boys and Girls Club, I mean, providing those resources, providing those skills, but also not just the skills, but the social emotional conversations that go along with that, right? And then also the health and safety with the sickle cell research that needs to be done. So sure, I appreciate both of those awarenesses that you have for that. So I'll make sure that I share this with my community on both aspects, so that they can have a choice to chime in or check it out. Most definitely.
2: And on our website at streetprobasketball.net, we actually have a area on the website where people can make suggestions. So when we're coming into their city, they can say, hey, you know, be aware of this organization or that organization. So we want that. We want those suggestions. We want that buy-in. And we're looking for that, those leads as we go into the different cities.
0: Big Al, you got anything, man, you want to add to the conversation? Did we miss anything?
1: No, you guys is hitting it all, really, to be honest. I mean, it's been good. Like Gerald was saying, we have to do something different that is not going to look the same, feel the same, and have the same expectations, you know, to get people involved. So they'll realize that there's some new movement going on in the basketball community. And people should most likely slow down just a second and pay attention to the new movement. Right. Because there's going to be a lot of stuff happening here in the future. If you ask me, basketball is changing. People are getting tired of the same process that we witness year after year, watching players get snubbed that they want to see advance. Guys that don't get drafted that, you know, fans and spectators feel like were better players than some of the guys that did get drafted, right? Where are those guys? We say that they went to the G League, right? Okay, well, what are you doing, G League? How come we don't know? How come we don't see, right? So that's deliberate, obviously. There's no need in trying to talk softly around that. The NBA is just hiding those guys because they know if they let them go, there goes another league that they got to compete with, okay? Because those guys can make another league that are in the G League, right? It's just nobody wanted to step out on that ledge when it was talked about, because they didn't have the money. The NBA had the money. So that's what turned it into, they're hiding those guys for the most part. Yeah, unfortunate, but something's got to change. People are just getting tired of it. It's getting old, and we don't want to see it no more. You know, the G League is turning into more of a joke than a serious platform for upward mobility, right? nobody ever comes out of it. It's almost like a pit of endless failure in that thing. Because when you go there, you ain't coming out. Get it. And to be honest, the only reason you've seen Bronny go back and forth so many times is because of his daddy and the fact that they're pushing to try to make him a professional basketball player when he's not. He ain't. He ain't going to be. I don't care what people talking about, trying to support him and talking about, he's great. Because shut up. I know basketball. He ain't great. He shouldn't have been in the NBA. It's too many other guys that you screwing over just because he got a name and a father that's taking care of him. And I don't care how much you think that nepotism is great for this kid. He is screwing over other people, and that's what I can't get past. When you screwing over other people, you lost me on that forever. Okay, so you could preach to me about how he deserves a shot because of blah, blah, blah, but he needed 2 more years in school, you know?
0: Yeah.
1: But back to the story, the reason that you don't see the G League growing and advancing is because they don't want those guys to, you know?
0: Al, give me the address so they can find out tomorrow.
1: I mean, for Carson, we're at Carson's, we're in Carson at Veteran Park. I know Veteran Park has like 19 locations. So when you put it in your map or your MapQuest, Google, whatever you're doing, put in the one at Carson, the Carson location for Veterans Park. I don't have the street address, but it's definitely Veterans Park in Carson. I believe Gerald has the street address. You have to unmute his mic. He can give you the exact coordinates for that location.
0: I wonder if that's the sports complex.
2: Yes, Veterans Sports Complex, and it's 22400 Moneta Avenue, Moneta Avenue, Carson, California, 90745. So it's basically, like, for example, if you're on the 110 freeway heading south, you get off at 223rd, make a left, and you'll go about 2 blocks and you'll be at Moneta Avenue. So it's literally like two lights east of the 110 freeway, but it's right off of 223rd and Moneta. As soon as you get to 223rd and Moneta, giant park location, the gym is right there on the corner. So you just pull right in the parking lot and walk in the gym, but we will have it pretty tricked out on August 8th because we're going to have a huge balloon display and an 8-foot by 8-foot banner saying welcome to Championship Saturday. KISS FM will be outside the building. They'll be broadcasting, so they'll be doing a prize giveaway. So it's going to be lively and festive outside of the building. Then when you come inside, we got the DJ going on and the teams will be warming up. We're going to do a video tribute to Ronnie Laws. Ronnie Laws will be present. He and his family will be able to do a halftime video tribute to Ronnie Laws. He'll be in the building with us. So, but the address is 22400 Moneta Avenue, Carson, California, 90745.
0: That's about 70 miles from my house. Road trip. But no, thank you both. No, thank you both for coming on and sharing this platform around this basketball. Like I said, I'm with you because, I mean, in my days, that's what 24-hour fitness was. That's what you went to the parks. I went to the park like 3 times a week to play that, you know, first one to 15, first one to 11. You win, you stay on. Like, you know, it's like for what? To first one to 11 by one. I mean, those we know those games, right? Those are exciting. Yeah. I like the way you put that together. And I like you said, I don't think people will be concerned too much about the short time frame because it's basketball, right?
2: High octane. It addresses a need that has got to be addressed because when you have, and you know, to Al's point, you have like the G League is kind of hiding people away and stuff like that. But at the same time, when you have players that can play and players that want to play, men and women, it doesn't take all day to show what you got. You know, right. That conversation before you step on the court, people that kind of like to talk, game recognized game. So, you know, that stuff gets shut down pretty quick. The more a cat is talking about what he can do or who he is, everybody listening to him say, all right, let's put it on the floor. Let's lace him up. Let's see what you got. Enough of that talking. Let's see what you got. So with the 2 10-minute halves, it really gives people a chance to, you know, show what they got and go move on to the next thing. You don't have to be there all day. And a lot of times players kind of have that, you know, rite of passage where they think, you know, I'm the best, I'll be around, I'm going to, you know, play the regular season till we get to the playoffs, then I'm going to step it up. I don't know, as a champion level player, you can turn it on and off like that. I think what you got to do is stay in practice, play your game to the highest level all the time. And this version of Street Pro Basketball, to its credit of the name, it's like what we do first to 11 by ones. It gives you that commonality to say, we're here to play, to get that workout and move on to the next thing.
0: Yeah. Big Al, you got anything, mention ABA, anything? You just want to leave it at that, at the pro street ball?
1: Yeah. We'll just leave it there. I mean, it's something that's good. And I think people need to kind of focus there. I don't want to dilute that with ABA information on this particular conversation. You know what I'm saying?
0: Cool.
2: I do want to add one other thing for Ron, and this is important. We talked a little bit about, you know, sharing the wealth on the $9 ticket for championship games, the Street Pro Basketball Championship Saturday games. But I do want to say this, and this is a credit to both Al and yourself. It does open the door. We have a platform. We have a stage now that opens the door that needs to be open, because there are other things that are talked about that I think are incredibly important, incredibly strategic, and incredibly necessary. So, for example, and we won't, you know, try to cover it right here this red hot minute, but what I'm saying when I use the term other things, Al has shared with me some things that he has been developing, some incredible things, which I'm sure he can expound on at a later point. But some of the things that he has in mind to enhance the game, the scouting, the different things like that. Now, with this television platform we have, we can bring those things to light. And not only will the people involved with Street Pro Basketball benefit, but people around the country and other leagues, even, dare I say, to the NBA level, they can be made better because of ideas that this man has in his head that he's developed. And we're going to bring those to light. And to you, Farhan, I would say this. The health and wellness piece. You and I have already talked about that. As we move around to different cities, we're going to implement some of those seminars prior to the Friday preliminary rounds getting tipped off. And we have all the players who are still, you know, in the tournament. No games have been played yet. They're all still eligible to work to get to a championship. But prior to tipping it off, prior to getting to basketball, we're going to talk about health and wellness. How's your health? How's your mental wellness? We're going to do those seminars. So it's going to be more than just basketball, but it's a platform where we're not going to block that out. We're going to be inclusive and not exclusive. So I love that about Street Pro Basketball as well. People are going to learn a lot. They're going to be exposed to some great ideas, great structural, strategic plans. And I'm looking very much forward to supporting that and getting that on the airwaves on television for both of you and for the rest of the league.
0: Yeah. Thank you, because there you speak in my language, because that health and safety piece, that mental health and mental toughness, we're talking about players chasing that hoop dream still in them 30s, you know, and 40-year-olds, which is not right or wrong, good or bad. But then how can you take your knowledge and information and give that back to that next generation to help them develop, right? Or even your peers that might, you know, be hard, like they want to put the shoes, they want to take the shoes off, but they just don't know how they're going to feel after that, you know, that last lace is taken, that, you know, that one shoe's taken off. It's like, so we can have those conversations about what's next. But ultimately, your health and your safety is your body. A lot of us don't pay attention to our body. We push ourselves to the max. And then we think it's just muscle cramps when there could be other stuff going on with your health. And your health is wealth if you really believe that. Because if you don't have your health, you're not going to play ball. You know?
2: That's so true.
0: And so I appreciate you for allowing me to include that part of that aspect to the program, man. So I look forward to being a part of it for sure.
1: Yep. And then just to kind of piggyback on that, since Gerald did bring it up, he's right. I do have a couple of things that I'm working on that is going to enhance the game. I'm really excited. We're getting close to finalizing it. I was hoping to be done with it by July 15th, but we got to push back. And we're looking to try to get this thing done here in the next couple of weeks. provided that gets done, that means you'll see software that's going to put any sports program in the sport of basketball on steroids, okay? With all the ups and downs that I've experienced, with all the pain points that I've learned in my 30 years playing this game, I put some things together to kind of, you know, eliminate those pain points, right? Nobody wants to go through trying to get something done and run into struggle and run into obstacles, right? Especially the low level obstacles, like the easy stuff. Nobody wants to have that pull you back. So obviously, you know, that's where we started with our software. We started with making sure that we have mulled over and ran over all of those small obstacles that kind of, you know, stunts the growth of a business, a basketball team that's trying to get off the ground. And we're talking about, you know, ball clubs and pro teams, okay? Like the AAU clubs, the teams that have a purpose, have a brand and built their brand, and they need to manage structure on the inside from logistics, keeping track of things like being able to monitor your players' health, right? Having your players have tools to monitor their health, nutrition, and all the things that they're going to need in order to become, you know, great at what they do. So, yeah, it's a lot of stuff happening right now. And with all that going on, I'm excited, like I said, to just witness it all. You know, just being a witness to it has been a different level to me, I guess you could say.
0: You've been at it for a while.
1: Yeah. Yeah, absolutely.
0: So. And I don't want to discount the fact that you gentlemen are veterans. So this is a military veteran platform. So just want to acknowledge you too as well for paving the way for me. You're a little bit older than I am. So I want to say thank you for paving the way for myself, because I had a great career outside of my sickle cell trait exertion. But thank you, gentlemen, for that part of your life aspect. We didn't touch on that today, but you know, I think we're good. I want to relate to that basketball athlete, if y'all can, you know, entertain me for a second with this last piece. That identity, that mental health, that mental toughness coming out of that camouflage uniform is no different coming out of that basketball jersey or them football jerseys or them soccer cleats, right? So that's the part that for me, it gives your platform gives that extension to that. Okay, maybe I don't have to quit. Maybe I could get out there for 10 minutes. Maybe I could keep my body in shape for a 30-minute game instead of trying to run up and down the court like myself, who I can only go to 24-hour fitness and maybe play half court. You know, if I'm feeling good, I might do one full court, but I'm not running back and forth. But just the mentality, I believe, is something that's the perfect outlet for the for the mind to be able to connect itself to, instead of just taking the jersey off and sitting at home like back in the days, you know. And that's difficult for us when you still have life left. So anything about that aspect of it, you see the transition from camouflage to jerseys and that relatedness in that for those athletes, in your own words?
2: I would weigh on that for just a moment and say it gives rise to the importance of what I would call having a circumspect perspective on not only the game, but on your life. And usually, you know, the ambition, for example, to get to the NBA is so intense. And when you have the talent and the ability to do it, you've watched other guys who did it. And, you know, there's an ego there. You feel like, you know, I've seen other guys that aren't as good as me that are in the league. So I know I need to just keep grinding and I'll crack that code and get in there. And you give it 100% to do that. However, you become so sometimes you become so absorbed and doing all the stuff you got to do to be your very best that it's literally consuming the process. So what happens is other stuff suffers. You get so focused and so committed to quote unquote getting to the league that you just get consumed by it. So if in fact you do get to the league, now you want to stay there. You work so hard to get there. You don't want to think about anything else but how long can I stay? How much money can I make? Can I win a championship? And everything becomes second to that process. So I think to kind of create more inclusion and not so much exclusion, the earlier we can start helping young men and young women to understand if you're a great basketball player or a great anything, great baseball player, soccer player, football player, tennis player, boxer, so forth and so on, that's a beautiful thing. But that's not all there is to life. You're a human being who has talent athletically, for example, but you want to include more things in that ecosystem. So the earlier we can start giving people a reason to see, okay, I see when I'm doing my workouts, when I'm focused on this particular goal, I can spend time to that. But I also need to commit a certain amount of time to my health, my wellness. What am I going to do? What do I like doing when I'm not playing basketball or my particular sport? And that's what I mean. That's what I mean by stuff gets lost because people are so consumed trying to do what they do. That's the only thing they do. So if you try to talk to them about something else, they almost get scared. It's like, I've only done this for so long. I don't know what else I want to do. When you ask them, what are you going to do when you stop playing? I don't know. I don't even want to think about it. See, that's an issue. We have to get in there before people reach that point. So more and more people will start saying, when they're asked, what do you want to do after this is done? Well, I love doing this. I love doing that. So I'm looking forward to getting into that more. If they're already doing it, not waiting until they can't play anymore.
0: Exactly.
2: But balance it out. Do it before you get to that point. So that's we have a stage. We have an opportunity to help them understand. And if nothing else, not trying to throw no shade, not trying to discourage anybody, but if nothing else to say, eventually, if you're grown, you're going to have a family. So it behooves you to understand how to blend the process. You have kids, you have a wife. If you're a male or if you're a female, you got a husband and potentially kids. So even if you're great at what you do, you still want to spend quality time with your family. And so this is a part of it, too. Just like you spend quality time with your family, spend quality time with yourself, learning who am I beyond my sport. And we have an opportunity to help them understand that message.
0: Thank you.
1: Let me jump in real quick, guys, because I got to get off here. I'm about 5 minutes late for my training that I got with my interns. But that's exactly what the software that we created is going to do. It's going to keep everybody in tune with mental health, physical health, the nutrition side of things, the workouts, all that stuff is going to be included in the software. So we'll talk about that more.
0: Yeah.
1: But I only want to bring that up because Gerald mentioned it during the podcast section. So I wanted to throw that in before we got off. But
0: thank you for your time, Al. Appreciate you, man. Thank you so much for your time. All right.
1: Appreciate you guys. Talk soon.
0: Yes, sir. Thank you.
2: Yes, sir. See you Saturday.
0: Gerald, man, thank you for your time as well, for sharing what you're up to, man. Again, you have been a huge encouragement in my life. Like I said, this is the team that I purchased, the Ventura County Orcas. And now we got the Riverside County Mavericks. So, that platform, those platforms for me is what we're talking about in this last part of the show. These guys are chasing that hoop dream, which is not right or wrong, good or bad, but what's next? And I want to be that space where they can come here, chase that. If you want to go overseas, you want to get to the G League or wherever you're trying to go to stay in shape. But if you really think you're done, let's have that conversation and figure out how do we take your skills and your talent, put some camps together for the generation behind you. Maybe your son is playing ball or whatever that is. And now how can we transition, include that in your life, right? Like you said, for me, inclusion, exclusion is not just an activity, but it's the emotional experience of being included and excluded. And to feel emotionally excluded, look at our country.
2: On another level, right?
0: And the emotional exclusions that we go through in this social justice and all these conversations of the way the world is pointing to, that's just one aspect. But what is that, where's your mind at as far as giving that information back? And we can. Basketball ain't going nowhere. It's changed. The game's changing. We can get back to the fundamentals of the game and get back to that. And then maybe even teach these children, the next generation, hey, you know what? maybe use basketball to get to that college, to get that degree to what you care about, right? Not just to play ball and chase the ABA, NBA, but, or maybe even, you know what, coach, I don't want to play ball. Actually, you've opened my eyes that I can actually go over here and do that this with the mental toughness that I got from basketball. So, because a lot of times athletes are afraid to even quit because, or stop playing because the family dynamic is on the pressure of, you got to get this, you got to go to this college so you can play, but the child might not want to play ball no more.
2: Yeah, that's so true.
0: So where's that space to say that, hey, you know what, coach, I don't think I really want to do, I'm only doing this because my dad or my mom,
2: right.
0: You know, and walk away with confidence, walk away with encouragement, and walk away to another direction. Like, you know what, I can actually be a part of the game and not be the guy on the court shooting the jumper. Maybe I could get a job in the staff. You know, so there's other ways that I believe that basketball, like for me as an example, becoming an owner of an ABA team, and my identity is connected to this uniform, it's connected to this jersey, so I still get to live out that life.
2: Be part of the game.
0: Basketball, to be part of the game. I can't shoot the three all the time, but, you know, maybe I can at least go to the games, I'm there, you know.
2: Right.
0: So that identity for me is still being fulfilled, even as a ABA team owner. So joining forces with you and that street ball, man, talking about traveling? Oh, my goodness.
2: Yeah.
0: Bringing some awareness? Yeah. So thank you for your time. Any last words you want to say before I let you go?
2: Just want to express an extreme amount of gratitude and appreciation for you, the show, what you're doing, your work, your passion for what you do, and your integrity and how you go about doing it, and the consistency that you employ as you do it. So just a big giant thank you to you, for having me on today. I appreciate that, but also a heartfelt word of encouragement to say, continue in that which you have been assured of. Stay at your post, keep sending the message out, stay on message, stay on point, and keep sharing and caring and keep sharing the love that you're loving, that you're giving, because a lot of people are daily benefiting from it. And that's a beautiful thing. So, you know, thank you for having me, but also thank you for doing what you're doing and keep on doing it.
0: Yeah, to God be the glory, man. Thank you for that, Gerald. I'll see you in a couple of days.
2: Yes, sir. Game take time, care. Championship Saturday.
0: All right, take it easy, one man. Love. Thank you.
2: All right.
0: Peace out. All right, ladies and gentlemen. I didn't think that was going to go, but it worked out. And hope you hung in there with the technical difficulties, but this is what happens when you are live broadcasting. Anything can go. You don't panic. You adjust. You make the changes. And you pray that those who watch this, those who listen, this is real life. You know, this is not edited. I'm not going to go back and chop that up and take that out. This is what it is. This is real life. This is on the court, live broadcasting as a retired Army veteran who still has a basketball dream he's chasing as part of the ABA process and working with children and youth sports. All right. So I'm going to play a PSA, come back and talk about a little bit about you know, what I'll share with them at the end of the show around the mental toughness aspect of the game. So, Ferran Dozier right here on the Military Broadcast Radio. Shout out to What's the Count?
3: Do you remember studying sickle cell in biology class? 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

0: Hey, what's up, man? How you doing?
1: I'm blessed, my brother. How you doing?
0: I'm good, man. I'm good. Hey, did you see the game last night?
1: Oh, that was a good game.
0: But did you see the shot?
1: I lost money from that shot.
0: Oh,
1: too,
0: man, bro. That shot was cold, man.
1: I hated it, but it was good.
0: Damn.
1: What's in those jeans?
2: You really want to know?
1: I do.
2: Exhaustion, muscle spasms, asthmatic issues, unexpected sickle cell trait crises.
1: Damn, are you serious? When I was young, I found out I had sickle cell trait. My mom's told me, but I ain't have no knowledge of it. But when I got older, I had a child, and the doctor told me my daughter has sickle cell trait. You know the facts that both parents have sickle cell trait, there's a 50% chance the child may have the trait, and 25% chance the child may have the disease.
0: Hey, that's what's the count. Do you know that 2.5 million people in the United States have sickle cell trait, 300 million people globally? I didn't find out I had sickle cell trait until I was in the Army 10 years. Next thing you know, I had a sickle cell trait exertion site.
1: Sickle cell? I thought that was a black gene or something.
0: Nah, man, the Latin community is number two. 1 out of 36,000 babies are being born with sickle cell disease. You could be Caucasian, Mediterranean, European. You gotta know your bloodline, man.

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That's right, MB Radio. So I just want to touch on, you know, why this conversation is important to me as a retired Army veteran. You know, being able to transition, you know, for me, transition and change was very difficult. It was something else for me, if I could say it as a kind way. But I want to talk about my basketball identity, how I even got, you know, to be able to put this ABA jersey on and support these players in the conversation that I care about, only because, you know, I grew up around basketball. My uncle played ball, you know, so I have that in my family. And one of the big things, you know, with that was being in the backyard with my Uncle Kelly, playing basketball, watching him, getting the ball out the net for him as he was, you know, practicing in the yard. My grandfather put up a basketball goal in the backyard. So just being a part of that culture, part of that environment with him, seeing that, I got a picture of myself, you know, shooting. Somebody took a picture of me shooting the basket. You know, I was able to play when, cause he never missed. So I was able to get on the court on the patio when he was done exercising and getting his shots up. And so there's a couple of photos of me, you know, in the backyard shooting, but I really didn't have a basketball identity until, for me, it was transition. It was change. It was during a time where back in my day, you went to sixth grade was elementary school and junior high was 7, 8, 9. And so seventh grade, I was in a magnet program that bused us in the city of South L.A., to the valley. So I was able to go to school in this transition into a white school per se in the valley for that culture. And so I did a year there in the valley, and then we end up moving, like the Jeffersons, from a decent part of LA to a much nicer Hancock Park area of LA, and end up going to school down the street. So imagine, I don't know if you can put your imagination in this conversation, but imagine going from elementary school, right, the transition to junior high school, which is that whole transition and change, and then going to then another school the next year in another transition and change. And for me, it was the experience of being the new kid on the block, right? And I didn't know this at the time, but I had already been dealing with at least a 2-year-old, 5-year-old, 6-year-old, 8-year-old, 11-year-old. I had already been dealing with those emotional decisions and of identity crisis that I made up already. The 2-year-old, the 5-year-old, the 6-year-old, the 11-year-old. That's 4 decisions that I already made. So by eighth grade, I was already dealing with my own emotional issues around just social emotional traumas. I'm not good enough. I'm not worth it. I feel abandoned. My dad doesn't love me. My mom can't trust my mom. Like, you know, my peers laughed at me when I was reading in the second grade. Now, this is all in the back. I didn't know this at 13 years old. I didn't know this, but this is playing back after I did the healing in these areas. The stuff that I discovered that was going on with me at 11, right? And then I go to this school, new school in eighth grade, and I walk on the campus through those gates, and I don't know anybody. I think I was told that my friend Corey went to that school. I think somehow I knew that much, but I didn't know where to find him. But I think I knew Corey was at least there at that school because his mom and my mom, our families were friends at that time. So I walk on campus and I'm lost. I'm looking around. I don't know which way to go. And all I see is this basketball courts over here on the yard and guys playing ball, you know, before class. And so I walk over to the basketball court, put my backpack down and step on the court. Missed shot comes. I get the ball. I step out. Step back, take me a little jumper like I was doing in the backyard of my grandparents' house.
And hey,

0: the basketball identity is created, right? The basketball identity is created, but from what though? To get a sense of belonging, to get connected, to be accepted, right? I don't know that at 14. I don't know that at 13. All I know is that I found my tribe. I found some people that I could shoot a little bit, you know, so I'm good. So guess what? Ferran is now on the basketball court before school, recess, lunch, and after school. I'm on the court four times a day before school, recess, lunch, and after school. Now I'm sweating all the way up before I'm sweating the first period. I'm already sweating for first period. But looking back at that for myself, I can point to that that's where that basketball identity got started. But it was not started because I wanted to play ball. It was because of my wanting to be included emotionally. It was the sense of belonging to be accepted by my peers. It was all of these emotional things that my identity was able to capture and connect to, that I could at least walk on the campus. And I know that if I don't know anybody, I know the guys that's on the court. And when I would walk through the class and hallways, guess what they see? Hey, Ferran, you gonna be out there at lunch? You gonna come out there at recess? I'm gonna see you after school, right? We gonna play 21, we gonna play 5-on-5, right? That was, do you see the emotional state of that? I didn't have no, I wanna go to the NBA. I didn't have, that was not in my thought process. It was, how do I connect to my peers and not feel like I'm alone? To not feel like I'm on my own. To not feel like there's something wrong with me. And basketball became my space where I felt like there was nothing. I was in. And so when you look at the different aspects of why we play sports or how we get into these conversations, and you peel those layers off, NBA, college might be there, but what's underneath all of that? What was the drive to that? And so when you look at that for sports and basketball, we look at the same thing as military soldiers and veterans. A lot of us put that camouflage uniform on, that identity at 17, 18, 19 years old. And if you end up doing 19 to 25 or 19 to me, like 43 years old, from 19 to 43, that's the biggest gap of my life. So all I did was go from a basketball identity to a soldier identity. And I still played basketball because the basketball now becomes my stress relief, right? Because it's an emotional release for me. The basketball is an emotional release for me. It's not that I'm playing because I want to play. I'm actually playing that because that's where I let my stress out. When I'm worried and I got stress, I go and leave it all on the court. And imagine that you have an inherited gene and you experience this condition like rhabdomyolysis, where you have skeletal muscular damage and joint damage, and now you can't play basketball anymore. And you can't exercise like the 13-year-old, like the 14, like the 19-year-old body. And now what do I do? That was my transition. So not was only my military identity was trapped in that rank and that camouflage, but also my basketball identity was connected in there too. Because now I can't play. And all I wanted to do was play basketball. That's my stress relief. And not having that ability to play, get on the court, I internalized a lot of those things. The pressures, the stressors, the career coming to an end. Like, I can articulate it to you today because I've done a lot of work around those areas to be in front of this camera with you today. And so we can talk about the work, we can talk about it, what it looks like, but unless you apply those things to your life, I use personal development classes. I use cognitive behavior therapy. I use Caldwell's LBI solutions. I use grief counseling and grief management and grief support group. And ultimately, I use the Word of God. I use the Bible principles, the biblical principles. And when I got to that point of using the Word of God and all the stuff that the world has to say and filtering those two conversations together, guess what? A lot of things didn't transition over to the Word. So then if it didn't transition in the Word for me, then I had to let that go. But I still use that because God created everything for His good. So even the stuff that's in the world that they use, guess where it comes from? It comes from the Word. Where do you think therapy came from? Where do you think those conversations came from? Maslow's hierarchy. I use Maslow's hierarchy chart with the Bible to challenge Maslow's hierarchy chart and the Bible and my view of life and what the world had to say about my view of life. I use the Bible, Maslow's chart, my view of life, and what the world's view of my life is about. Four areas. And I was able to find a level of peace because I realized that Maslow's chart was about the basic needs of surviving life for human beings. But the Word of God says, seek ye first the kingdom of God, kingdom of heaven, and all this other stuff will be added. So then I had to read that and figure out, well, what is this other stuff he's talking about that's going to be added if I seek the kingdom first? Well, guess what that pointed to? All the stuff that Maslow was talking about. Food, shelter, clothes, water, air, reproduction. It's at least six. You might find different categories. It's at least six categories that Maslow says that these basic needs have to be met for a human being to experience safety and security. And if you get all those complete in your life, connected and all worked out, then you can experience being safety and security. Now, what happens if one of those is out? What happens when shelter comes out? What happens when water comes out? What happens when clothes come out? What happens when reproduction is not there? What happens when air is not there? What happens when food is not there? You're not going to experience being safety and security in your soul. You're not. I mean, you can, but it's going to be temporary. So that's what I had to do. I had to get to that work. I had to do that work. So that's my basketball identity here today after 13 years about to be retired in the military, and I can't play ball like I used to. I do my best. My mind says no. My mind says yes, but my body's telling me no. But I'm still not afraid to get out there. If I really feel comfortable that day, I really feel like I've had enough water that day. If my back is not hurting too bad, or my joints aren't hurting too, I'm not inflamed too bad, I would go. But to be honest, even if I'm in that state, I'll still go because sometimes the trade-off of mental freedom, the trade-off, it's to actually go play, right? And shoot around, come home. Now, I might be down for a couple of days physically, but my mind is so free. My mind is so free. So sometimes if you see me out there, that's the trade-off that day that I'm willing to give up that pain for some level of mental peace. And I have to choose those battles. I don't take on the whole war, but I definitely pick my battles every day. And some days I don't leave the house. If I'm in pain, so yes, I look good. I know I look good, but my injuries are internal. You can't see them. You can't see them. It's my body. Now you might notice how I walk. And even you might hear a couple moans and groans every now and then because I really protect it. I was trained not to show my pain. And that's one thing us as veterans, we got to be able to take that layer off and ask for help. Ask for support. All right. So I'm gonna play another PSA and then I'm gonna get out of here. Very, very, very important conversation that you've heard today. I hope you heard something for yourself today, because for our veteran community, very, very important for people to understand how the mental toughness, your body, your health, all of that is important. All of that is important. And the mental toughness aspect, I'm not a mental health provider. I'm not any of that. I'm just a patient advocate. I'm a patient advocate. So I'm going to play this PSA and then I'm going to come back and I'm going to wrap up the show. Again, thank you for tuning in to the Front Door Show on the Military Broadcast Radio Network. Shout out, what's the count?
1: Do you remember studying sickle cell in biology class? 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
0: I'm Ferran Dozier. I'm a retired Army Sergeant First Class, 24 years. One day my knees just started hurting, and then my shoulders started hurting, and my hips started hurting, and then my hands and my wrists. And then next thing you know, my whole body was inflamed, like I could barely walk. We're trained through basic training, suck it up and drive on. We don't really complain about how we feel as far as pain. My friends and family would see me and they would ask me if I'm in pain. I'd be like, no, I'm not. I'm fine. I ended up going to a rheumatologist. She put some fluid out of my knee and she was like, oh, you have arthritis. And then that was it. Like, what? And so that began the additional physical journey of my body and trying to manage it. Sometimes when I look in the mirror, I see that 19-year-old body that joined the military, and then I want this 51-year-old guy to have that body back, and I have to remember that body is not here anymore. When I started to talk about what I was dealing with in my aches and pains, I've had fellow colleagues and other soldiers like, yeah, man, my shoulder, my knee. I would say to my veterans who are dealing with something similar, it takes a level of courage or confidence to do the research and figure out what works best for you. Create a plan with your provider and talk to them and maybe try different things to see what helps your pain levels. That same courage that you have to defend this country that we use that same courage to take care of your health.
2: Yeah, me. That was me. Ain't that something? Ain't that something? No beard, 51 years old, and I manage arthritis. Shout out to the Arthritis Foundation for allowing me to be a part of that campaign. So it's real life. So thank you for tuning listening today. I pray that you've heard something for yourself as a part of our community. I hope you learned something for yourself and hope you, I don't like to say inspired, but you know, sometimes you got to be encouraged, right? Sometimes inspiration is not enough. Sometimes motivation is not enough. Sometimes coping skills are not enough. Sometimes you just got to go figure out what is the root of your issue? What is the root of that cause, right? And if you're willing to do the work to get to the root of that, there's freedom on the other side. There's transformation on the other side. And you get to live another day to figure out what's next. I appreciate y'all. Shout out to What's the Count, the Front Door Show on the Military Broadcast Radio Network. 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
9: Hey, let's go! Get in here! Get in here right now! Get in here! Hey, we got 30 minutes for the rest of our lives!

Nothing just get you fired up in the morning. Welcome back, ladies and gentlemen, to the final timeout. I am your host, HG. We are here at NBR. Ready for another week. Talking some sports. It's exciting times, man. We've got the MLB and the WNBA. They're starting their late season playoff pushes there. Training camp just around the corner. We have NFL football. Albeit preseason, but NFL football will be on tomorrow night, ladies and gentlemen. I can't wait. I mean, we're going to have Super Bowl champion Kenny Pickett facing off against national champion Carson Beck. It's going to truly be a duel for the ages. Panthers-Cardinals Hall of Fame game tomorrow night. But yeah, we're going to just jump into it because we had a pretty busy MLB trade deadline. A lot of people getting dealt around, a lot of teams selling. We're just going to go over the top 25 trades of this past trade deadline. There were a lot. And to no one's surprise, we're going to have the number one trade really be the Dodgers acquiring Tarik Skubal, the back-to-back Cy Young winner. I mean, they really didn't have to give up a whole lot for him. A couple of prospects, really. That was about it. Couple of pitching prospects. So just three guys to get a back-to-back Cy Young winner. Yeah, I mean, any team would really take that deal. So, I mean, now you're going to have like that bullpen with Yamamoto, Skubal now, Blake Snell, Glasnow's due to come off IL, Shohei Ohtani obviously in there. It was already a really great bullpen, and now they've just got another elite pitching prospect into it. It's going to be very difficult for the Dodgers, for a lot of teams to take down the Dodgers, rather. They are definitely a juggernaut now. However, I'll say they have lost five straight. And Skubal made his debut last night. Didn't exactly go the way you would want it. He didn't have a terrible game. He pitched six innings. Did only give up two runs. Walked two batters, only four hits in total, ERA of two, did have six Ks. One of those hits did turn into a home run. So, a little bit of a lackluster debut for him, but guy did just get to LA, give him some time to get his feet under him. But five in a row for the Dodgers, so a lot of people definitely not happy about this trade and how LA keeps ending up with all these elite players on their team past three seasons. And look, right now the odds on favorite to be the World Series champions for the third year in a row. But they're looking a little human. You know, it is still just the beginning of August. We'll give it some time. We're going to talk some other trades though as well here. The one we got at number two, Adley Rutschman, the former number one overall pick from the 2019 draft, catcher, is going to the Red Sox. Orioles are really in the trenches in the American League East, struggling to even stay at 500. It's really turned into an interesting three-team race there. And the Red Sox, the hottest team in baseball since the calendar turned July, get even better at the catcher position.
given up a couple of right-handed pitching prospects, an outfielder, and they sent a catcher back in return as well. So there's some cash considerations and other things between both teams there. But yeah, still young, really talented catcher that you can add to a team that's already got some. The pitching's just looked elite since this like winning streak and this hot streak that they've been on. The bats are really flying. So, I mean, just maybe one area where they could have used a little improvement is the catching. And so now a team that's only lost 4 games since the beginning of July, adding a really talented player that's just, I think, could really help them make a push. They're only 6 games back behind the Rays, and right now Boston does not do a lot of losing. So call me crazy, but I wouldn't be shocked at all if the Red Sox come back and end up winning the American League East. It's going to be a fascinating race between them, the Yankees, and the Rays. Yankees still a bit banged up. We'll see what happens when they start to get healthy. But fascinating race there. Number three trade here. Second baseman Luis Alvarez is heading to the Phillies along with right-handed pitcher Caleb Killian. Giants making that trade. This is a big one for the Phillies, trying to keep pace with the Braves in the National League East. Don't know if they'll necessarily can't catch Atlanta, but they're in a pretty intense wild card race as well, with teams like the Chicago Cubs. The Diamondbacks aren't too far behind them. So this could really be the move that helps them get that top wild card spot. Be a little bit more advantageous for them. But this is really an aspect to the offense that Philly's been missing. Arez is batting .324. And has only struck out in MLB low 21 times this season. Philly's a team that is the 7th most struck out team in all of baseball. So definitely somebody you could really use that help you stay, get on base more, and just keep your bats moving and keep you alive longer in an inning. So big trade there. Really love this one for the Phillies. Next one, we got Casey Mize to the Padres. So right-handed pitcher Casey Mize and an infieldman, Gage Workman, are going to San Diego. Padres get Cash Mayfield and Jackson Wolf, a couple of left-handed prospects. Padres, a team that have won 8 of their last 9 heading into the deadline day. 1 game off of a playoff spot in the National League. And they've had a pretty injury-ravaged rotation. So this is why I really like this move for them. I mean, you just need some more bodies in there. A team that is sort of underperforming for what they could be. The injury bugs got them. It's just been hard for them to really put it all together this season. So you get some reinforcements in there, and you hope that that will be enough to help keep you afloat and push you through to the playoffs. Coming up to the next trade, the Padres also going and getting Robbie Ray from the Giants. Giants, surprisingly, some big sellers at this one. So they send back a Miguel Mendez and a shortstop Juniel Hernandez. So another guy to really add to the rotation there. Again, very banged up. Get a left-hander in there for a little bit of a variety. Another good trade there by the Padres. They definitely, I think that's just the big thing they need, is to try to get some reinforcements in their bullpen and just not be so injury riddled there.
and that'll give them a really good shot to make some noise in this playoff and wild card race. Another team that's been red hot, making some buying at the deadline. The Chicago Cubs acquire right-handed pitcher Kevin Gausman from the Blue Jays, send back an outfielder and an infielder. The Cubs, another team with some guys that have been sidelined, some of their usual starters, and then Jameson Taillon hasn't really been pitching all too well. Cubs definitely needed another guy to add to the rotation here. They have their bats are fantastic. They're hitting really well. The one thing that's been a bit of a negative for them this year is the pitching, but all of a sudden they become a real problem for the Brewers. I mean, they're Milwaukee, the first team in the league to reach 70 wins, and crazy enough, they really don't have a too safe of a lead. Chicago is catching some steam. They're right on their tail at 65 wins there. So this is a good move for them. Could make them a very dangerous team. Next trade here, the Yankees get some help on first base with Luis Garcia Jr. traded from the Nationals. They're sending back a couple of a good haul of pitching prospects for the Nationals. But yeah, this is just a good move to potentially help the Yankees out with some infield defense as well. Guy who has 23 homers this season, really good slugging percentage. He's fifth in the MLB in RBIs. So, especially now that, you know, some of their big hitters dealing with some injuries. Judge obviously been hurt. Giancarlo dealing with some injuries. Rice been banged up as well. So, Cody Bellinger as well, actually. So, yeah, they just need to get some more sluggers that are really back into their bat rotation there. A tough race that they've got. I mean, they're currently second in the AL East, but you could really make the argument that they are the third best team in that league with how hot the Red Sox has been. So good move for them there. Going through some more of these, the Cubs also acquire another right-handed pitcher in Clay Holmes, outfielder Tyrone Taylor. The Rays get a kind of catcher / first baseman in Liam Hicks from the Marlins. They needed at least one bat to really lengthen the top-heavy lineup of the big three with Diaz, Arenada, and Camarillo, so... Yeah, guys, he's got 14 home runs, but he's hitting pretty well. He's getting on base, 54 RBIs. He'll just really give you some power and some consistency in the back end of that rotation there. The Blue Jays, team that had been mostly selling, does go and trade for a right-handed pitcher in Jose Serrano. That's more of a future building move. I don't know if that's going to do a whole lot to help Toronto this year. I think it's pretty unlikely that they make the playoffs here. They're at the very bottom of the American League. They would really need to lock in and get hot at the right time. I feel like an underrated trade here, but Freddie Peralta to the Rays. We're kind of losers on the Tyreek Skubal sweepstakes, but a quick pivot to get Freddie Peralta, you know, good prospect out of the Mets there. He's, you know, finished top five in voting for the Cy Young a couple of times. So, I mean, not you really want Skubal, but I think this is a fair follow-up to bolster your rotation there for Tampa Bay. We're going to the Guardians now, who are trying desperately to keep pace with the White Sox
who have jumped in first into the American League Central. That's a pretty tight race there. And they've got Detroit, who's kind of, they turned into big sellers, but the Twins made some moves, so they could be looking to make a playoff push as well. Getting a left-hander, Foster Griffin, into their rotation. Another move by the Yankees, getting an outfielder there. Again, I mean, they're just missing three of their main outfielder guys, and three of their big bats in their rotation, all sidelined. So another guy that can really help them keep afloat until they can get healthy. The Diamondbacks also acquire an outfielder in Lars Nobat from the Cardinals. Entered they the D-backs had a bottom 10 OPS percentage in entering the trade deadline on Monday. So, and that was with Corbin Carroll being an 822 mark. So, Lars Nobat, pretty good OPS center for him this year, 742 over his career. Guy has struggled a little bit with injury, but they need to try to make somewhat of a move to keep them in a what is just going to be an absolutely wild card race for the NL East. Moving along, the Marlins, or Mariners rather, acquire Taylor Ward from the Orioles. The Astros are getting Dalton Varsho from the Blue Jays. So a lefty outfielder hitter, one of Houston's greatest needs, and I think they have addressed that amazingly. Former Golden Glove winner Varsho is going to be a free agent after this season, but this could be a move to, get him there in the building and then work on getting him a contract while he's there. So big move for the Astros there. Outfielder Joe Adell's heading to the Guardians, in exchange for Jacob Corzat, who's going to the Angels. Luis Castillo is traded from the Mariners to the White Sox. So Seattle, just a team that had a kind of a heavy starting pitching surplus and that needed to, make some trades for some outfielders as well. Really able to take that. So I think that's going to do a good job to just bolster the White Sox rotation as well. Castillo's is just a really good starter in this league as well. Luke Weaver going to the Pirates. Pittsburgh team was sort of quiet, but they did make a good move here to get a right-handed pitcher here. Team that one of the top arms that was available at the deadline. He's under contract through 2027. A really good 1.84 ERA. And he's been one of the lone bright spots for the Mets this year. Now he's on Pittsburgh, team that looking to make a push to the playoffs as well. It's really close in a lot of these races. And then just to round out our top 20, Dustin May, Jojo Romero to the Brewers. I mean, the Brewers, again, just not being aggressive, not pushing all the chips in to go get Scooble. This is a solid, I guess, solid consolation prize. But again, they're just too scared to try to win it all. Cubs out of the right-handed pitcher and Ryan Zeffirón. The Blue Jays sent Jeff Holman to the Twins. Marcelo Mayer is headed to the Giants from the Red Sox in exchange for left-handed pitcher Eric Miller and Carlos Gutierrez. Chris Bubick to the Dodgers, so just some more pitching depth for LA. Guardians are getting designated hitter and first baseman Nathaniel Lowe from the Reds. That rounds out the kind of our top 25. Some other teams have sold a lot. The Rockies definitely were made some trades, sent like Brenton Doyle, Victor Vondik, and Antonio Senzatella out. Angels were big sellers. The Braves made a couple of trades, just
add some depth to a team that's really strong, was really good top heavy, but they just lacked some depth there. So injuries were kind of becoming a problem for them. But now they've got some much needed depth to help them out there. But looking at the playoff push, I mean, obviously Dodgers were huge winners here, but we haven't really seen that materialize in anything. I think the Red Sox also massive winners as well. Red and White Sox, both of the Sox teams were big winners as well. The Cubs, I think, were huge winners. They got some really good players there. The Brewers, disappointing. One of my teams that were very disappointing for me. I was sort of expecting to see the Braves make a bigger swing. I don't hate their moves, but, you know, trying to keep pace with LA and Milwaukee is going to be tough. And Philly definitely got better at the trade deadline here. So that could be an area of concern for them. They do still host a six-game lead. All right, we've been going for a little while now. We're going to go ahead and jump into our first music break. When we come back, we'll take a look at a couple of trades that happened in the WNBA and look at some award odds there as well. So stay with us. You're watching The Final Timeout here on Military Broadcast Radio.

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2: Time out. Here on the Hotel Broadcast Radio. And when we left off, we were going over all the trades that happened at the MLB deadline. But I realized I didn't even address the elephant in the room, which is, does this move to get Scooble to the Dodgers, is this going to force a lockout? Are we going to see a salary cap? Does the MLB need a salary cap? And is there going to be an MLB season next year? That, all questions. I want to hear what you do, viewers, think. Personally, I don't think there will. We'll get to the point where there isn't a season, but there's certainly going to be a lot of problems. My thoughts on it are, I don't necessarily think a salary cap is the answer. I mean, it doesn't really do anything except punish the players. I think good area to start is maybe with the Dodgers' sweetheart TV deal that helps them be really insanely profitable and things like that. If there could be an incentive, a financial incentive for teams to be competitive, you know. We will see, though. We will see. Shifting gears a little bit, going over a couple of trades that were made in the WNBA. So back on July 31st, the Connecticut Sun, who were just having a really tough season, traded Anissa Moro to the Toronto Tempo. I don't know if this will be enough to save the Tempo season. They're currently sitting at 10-20, but this is a future building move, which is what I think this was here. You know, a team that is selling, I don't think the Tempo have aspirations of necessarily making it to the playoffs, but you had a pretty dynamic forward who's, you know, capable of going out there and giving you like 12, 13 a night. And she can also pull in, you know, 8-9 boards and dish out a couple of assists. Who's also a solid defender. So just adding a piece of depth. This is the one of the newest expansion teams here. So I don't hate that they're trying to make some moves and build up their lineup a little bit. But the big move here, and really the only other big trade that's gone down recently, is Kelsey Plum. Short-lived return to Los Angeles. She's been traded to the Phoenix Mercury, which is giant move for them. Phoenix is a team on the outside looking in. They're actually right now behind the Sparks in the standings. But they definitely could use the help. Aside from Kalia Copper, they haven't had the best production from guards, and she's really had to. She's definitely more of a scorer. Alyssa Thomas has taken on a lot of the playmaking duties. She currently leads the team in rebounds per game, assists per game, steals per game, and blocks per game. So they just really needed another guard in there to kind of run the offense through. I think this really helped them out. They're going to look a lot better in the half court. Hopefully this will help get their turnovers down a little bit. A team that's averaging, you know, 13 a game. Plum's just a really dynamic shooter as well. She can, and let's see, she's shooting this season, you know, 39%, 39.5% from the field. shooting 53% from the field, averaging 23-2-6. We know she's a good defender. She's got very active hands. Can add some perimeter defense for them as well. I like this move for the Mercury. I think this addressed a pretty big need for them. And with her finally being there, they could, I mean, they're going to really have to lock it in though, here at the end of the season. Go see how many weeks we got left. I believe we are going till the 29th is the final week of the regular season. So there aren't too many games left for these teams. Now you're, I think each team's looking at anywhere from like 7 to 8 more games this month, this year. So it's coming down to the nitty gritty. They really need to stack up some wins. Looking at the standings, I mean, it'll be tough. They're currently 12 and 19. And 10th place in the league. They'll definitely need some teams to start losing. The Washington Mystic or the New York Liberty would be their best bets here. If they can keep Plum long-term, I think they'll definitely be a better team next year. This move might have been a little too late for them. It's going to be really tough for them to make it. We're going to take a look at how many games they have left here. Yeah. We'll see. That'll be the, that's what we always have to do with these trades. You kind of have to wait and see. I'm just not super confident that it's going to make too much of a difference for them this year, but next year they'll certainly be a force to be reckoned with. We're going to now take a look at some of these award winner odds to see who's leading the race in some of the big awards. MVP, I mean, Asia Wilson's just running away with it. Your next closest, as of an hour ago on the updated odds through Caesars Sportsbook, is you've got Caitlin Clark, Olivia Miles, both plus 1,400. You've got Paige Beckers at plus 2,000. Asia, minus 290. I mean, it's just, it looks like she is well on her way to winning her fifth MVP. Just one conference player of the week. She was averaging 32-12-5. She's averaging almost 27 points per game, averaging 2 blocks a game, call it 10 rebounds a game, basically 9.6. She shoots 54% from the field, and she's shooting almost 45% from three. She's just unstoppable right now. You gotta give a shout out to Olivia, the rookie, to be even, you know, and considered the MVP race, but to be top three is really impressive. Averaging 22 points a game and 6 assists and shooting 50% from three over this little winning streak that the Lynx have been on. And hey, her credit to her team. They are first in the league. Looking at some of the DPOY odds, not as much of a runaway, but Asia's still with a pretty big lead over everybody at plus 320. Your next closest is Gabby Williams at plus 1,000. You got Natasha Howard at plus 2,500. So I think Asia, we could be looking at her fifth MVP and her fourth DPOY. Just, yeah, absolutely unreal. I think it. She might, I mean, in my opinion, she was already the GOAT of the W, but I think she's proud. Like, this will solidify it with all these. I mean, she's won 3 championships as well. Could potentially win a fourth as well. Yeah, I mean, she just her ability to protect the rim, rebound is unmatched. And, I mean, she's a good defender away from the basket, anchoring the sixth-ranked scoring defense in the league. Give Gabby Williams some credit. She is the best defender on the top scoring defense in the league. Golden State only allows 77 points per game. That's like nearly 6 points fewer than the next closest team, which is Washington. Getting, you know, nearly 2 steals a game for Williams. She takes on a lot of the difficult perimeter assignments. It's really tough defending on the perimeter night after night and to do it at a high level. She's a big reason on why this team is 20-9 and why they rank 5th with 8 steals a game and have one of the best scoring differentials in the league. So I wouldn't be, I think Gabby, we could see her creep up on the odds. This one's not as much of a runaway. I don't know if Natasha Howard or then Ryan Howard's the next closest could catch up, but I wouldn't be surprised if Gabby can get that, get them there. Yeah, let me know. Is Asia going to secure her 5th and MVP and 4th DPOY, or does somebody else catch her? Let me know what you think. Taking a look at some of our next awards. The most improved, Jessica Shepherd, currently leading that at plus 115. She's just really turned into a great all-around front court player. Tied for first with in terms of rebounds per game, 11.8, so you know almost 12 points, 12 rebounds a game, 14 points, and 5 assists, shooting 58% from the field. Super well-rounded. Recorded 19 double-doubles this season and a league-high 4 triple-doubles. Just a really crucial piece for a very improved Dallas Wings team overall. You've got Carla Letty from the Portland Fire. Also looking, she's at plus 800. I think we could see her jump up as well, though. She actually became the youngest player in WNBA history to record multiple games with at least 20 points and 10 assists. So, I mean, she is just a scoring engine, whether that be generating points through assists or just getting the ball in the hoop herself. But yeah, averaging 15.5 points

diss the game. I think she's just overall the more impactful player for her team and in general. But yeah, Carla is a really special playmaker. Sixth woman of the year. You've got Janelle Sala for the Valkyries, kind of running away with it, man. She's played, I mean, the big thing, availability. She's played in all 29 of their games, coming off the bench and shooting 40% from three, and averaging, you know, only playing around 22 minutes a game, averaging 13 points and four rebounds. Very efficient. Again, a really great defender as well for her team off the bench. I think it's really hers to lose. The next closest, you got Sophie Cunningham at plus 700. Some of the other ladies are just way behind, like Cameron Brinks at plus 3,000, Jewel Lloyd at plus 5,000. Cunningham has only missed three games this year. She's averaging 9-2-1. Her big thing is she's just a really great three-point shooter, averaging 45% from three. So just a really efficient perimeter score, which is great. That's something you really want for a bench player. But Solana is just way more impactful in every other aspect. And she isn't even that much worse at shooting the three. So I think it's hers to lose. Well, that's a look at those WNBA awards. Which player, any players that I didn't, that they're missing that you think the odds makers got wrong? Like who else is got the potential to win some of those awards? Let me know what your thoughts are in the comments. We're going to go ahead and hit another music break. When we come back, we'll talk about some stuff going around NFL training camp, and maybe take a look at some of the preseason games that we got coming up this weekend. So stay with us. Don't go anywhere. 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
2: Welcome back, ladies and gentlemen. It's the final time out here on Military Broadcast Radio. Having a good time hanging out with you all this morning. Keep in mind, the phone lines are open, the text lines are open. Leave a comment, ask me questions. I'm here to answer them. I'm just here for y'all, all right? Anything you got, if you just want to vent about your team, how crappy they are too, let us know, man. I'm all for it. It's the beauty of talking sports. Waiting on people to call in and things like that. Going to go ahead and jump over to some NFL training camp and preseason news. And I'm actually going to start by putting the San Francisco 49ers on blast. And just the media in general. But we all have heard, seen the memes and the jokes about the electrical substation that is apparently causing all these injuries for the San Francisco 49ers. And what I got to say to that, if you're a 49ers fan, or if you want the 49ers to be good again for whatever reason, all you're doing by playing in these memes is helping them duck accountability, because a team it starts with the leadership, and it starts with the people and the facility. A big common denominator is Dustin Perry. He's been the vice president of player health and performance for 8 years now. You've got your head strength and conditioning coach, Mike Nicoloni. Like, guys like that are in charge of keeping these players healthy. It's the way you practice. I saw a couple of clips just from this past training camp session. They're doing walkthroughs without any pads on, and you've got guys like punching at the football and, you know, hitting their guy, like Fred Warner trying to punch out of the football. It's a walkthrough. It's more contact than you need to do when you're doing a walkthrough. Kyle Shanahan, you should be getting on guys about that. We don't need to be hurting our own players in walkthroughs and doing things like this.
3: We just received a text, HG. Michael from Canada says, should star players play at all during the upcoming preseason?
2: It's very situational there, Michael, depending on what the situation is. Like, a guy that's on a new team, I think absolutely does need to play a little bit. You can practice in training camp and just practice all season long, but like, the preseason is like real game speed, and it gives you a chance to practice, to do those plays and see these concepts in a real game situation. Guys that have been with a team longer and, you know, have, if the playbook hasn't changed a whole lot and there isn't too many new things for you to learn, I think that's better for those guys to sit and rest, or to just play very sparingly. But I think we're going to see guys that are in new situations definitely play a little bit. And I think overall, I know it's risky to have your players play in the preseason, but I think even just getting them a drive or two a game is good to get them used. You know, it's a long off season. You kind of need to just get yourself acclimated back to football game speed. But some teams like to just treat those first few weeks of the season like it's a preseason and not play as many of their star players.
3: Timmy from Texas writes in, which team do you think is going to be flying under the radar this year?
2: Flying under the radar. I've got a few in mind. This is what the first team's not gonna, like the Dallas Cowboys, not necessarily are gonna be flying under the radar, but I do think have the capacity. We always think of them as they'll be great in the regular season and choke in the playoffs. But over the past few years, we've seen some of the best play we've seen out of Dak Prescott. I think Schottenheimer's really done it, or their coach. It's not Schottenheimer. I'm blanking on his name, but their new head coach, he was really good last year. I think I have a lot of optimism about Christian Parker as the defensive coordinator. I think the Cowboys are a team capable of putting together a potentially deep run. Isn't necessarily their year. The NFC is brutal. It's very tough, but I think they realistically could be the best team in the NFC East. And I wouldn't be all surprised to see them shock some people and go to like the conference championship. The team I think that will fly under the radar the most is the New Orleans Saints, though. Obviously, they weren't too good. A second-year quarterback who played really well at the end of the season, but they added so much. They just have so much speed at that wide receiver position. They didn't really lose anything too crucial on the defensive side of the ball. Their division isn't very tough. I think what sets them apart from every other team in their division right now is that Chase Young really looks like that disruptive edge rusher that you have there. The running back room is absolutely stacked. So they're a team that could, really flip their win total and go from, they won, what, 6 games last year to, I wouldn't be surprised if the chips fall right for them. They have a pretty easy schedule as well, and they win 11, 12 games. So those are the two teams to really watch out for, in my opinion. I'd also give the Colts a shout out. I think they got really bad luck with injuries. I think if they stay healthy, that offensive line is still one of the best in football. Jonathan Taylor is really good. And Daniel Jones, I believe in what him and Shane Steichen can do there. It looked good, all right? And I think if Taylor's with an elite back like Taylor, all you have to do is protect the football. Their defense is really good as well. They can survive off of being a run-heavy team on the run-steady defense, or run-steady diet, rather. So I wouldn't sleep on the Colts either. They could surprise some people. But last little note I had on the 49ers. It's not just a substation. You've been the most injured team, or in the top 10 most injured teams, 12 out of the last 13 seasons. You got to do something different. So people got to be held accountable there. On to some other news that we got. Keep those questions coming, guys. Love answering them. On to some other news that we got, though. Bijan Robinson just became the highest paid running back in NFL history with a record-setting 4 or 3 year, $75 million extension. He's going to get at least $51 million guaranteed and $37 million at signing. So huge, huge contract for Bijan. And now the pressure is on the Lions. You're going to have to pay Jahmyr Gibbs. And it's going to cost a lot. It's not going to be fun. You're not going to want to pay that. But you're going to have to. That certainly puts a lot of pressure on whoever is going to be quarterbacking the Atlanta Falcons. You're going to have, you just extended your running back. The defense is solid. They did lose their promising rookie edge rusher. Jalen Walker tore his ACL, and Looks like that's going to be season ending for him. But the defense, so side of the ball, still got some talent there. You've got a lot of elite weapons on offense. Kyle Pitts, Drake London, Bijan Robinson now. There aren't a lot of excuses for the Falcons team. I mean, it's like it'll be make or break for Michael Penix or a last chance for Tua, whoever ends up being the quarterback there. It doesn't really seem like they have a clear decision on who's going to be quarterbacking Atlanta from week one. Some other extensions, Zay Flowers getting a 4-year, $140 million extension. So the Ravens are still all in on Zay Flowers there. He's still one of the elite catch and run receivers. He's so dynamic with the ball in his hands. And then another big extension, Darnell Wright, going to become the highest paid or one of the highest paid offensive linemen in the NFL. 4-year, $116 million deal, $93 million guaranteed. Former first rounder is cashing in a big way, but he deserves it. He is one of the elite offensive linemen in football. For a tackle his size, the way he's able to move his feet, the power and athleticism, that is a rare combo. That is a guy you want on your offensive line and that you want protecting your star quarterback and opening up running lanes for your running backs. So, huge, big signing there for the Bears. Good for them. Some unfortunate news for Chicago. Kobe Bryant probably going to miss the first couple weeks of the season. He's expected to be sidelined with a hyperextended knee and bone bruise, 8 to 10 weeks. That'll be unfortunate for the Bears. Yeah, they could really use a good safety like him back there for them. Chicago, they were a really fun team last year. But one thing that worries me is they didn't make a ton of improvements defensively. Like Kobe Bryant was great for the secondary. They still don't have a lot of speed or disruptive ability on their defensive front. It'd be tough to live in the or escape on those one score games. I just don't think they're going to have as many takeaways as they did last year. Jadeveon Clowney, a reunion with the Houston Texans, coming back for, we'll see. It's a 1-year deal, but can't hurt to have even more depth to just an already insanely stacked defensive line. Houston, my prediction, I mean, there's no reason they shouldn't be the number one defense in football. They didn't really lose anybody too instrumental to their team. They get Caden McDonald in the draft, and they also bring in Reed Blankenship. I mean, this should be an elite defensive unit here. Fortunate for Ricky Pearsall, that was tragic to hear that he's going to have to go under season-ending surgery. God, a guy that was so healthy in college and just can't seem to stay on the field. It really sucks, man. It really, really sucks. Hope he gets better soon. Another big extension here, the Falcons, their guard Matthew Bergon, a huge extension there. So that's going to be, again, part of that offensive core. The Falcons are going all in, but I don't think they have the quarterback for that. As we get through the regular season, in the coming weeks, I'm going to have power rankings and record predictions for all the teams. So stay tuned. Look forward to that. We're going to have some preseason games coming up this weekend. So I just want to take a look at some of those and let you know where some intriguing stories might be. Obviously, we've got the Hall of Fame game tonight or tomorrow night. That'll be exciting. And then the rest of the preseason doesn't really get going until August 13th. Keeping an eye on this this Colts game. I want to see what Anthony Richardson's got. Have they made any improvements to his mechanics and his intermediate passing? I mean, he's got such a nuke of an arm. It'd be such a shame. And he's just so much athleticism. So it'd just be like, can they find a role for him? Can something I'm going to be watching from the Colts all preseason, can they kind of carve out a niche for him there? Cam Ward and Carnell Tate, I'm excited to see what they've got potentially coming up as they take on the 49ers. Obviously, my Broncos, they're playing the Falcons on Friday, August 14th. I want to see Jalen Waddle in action, so hopefully we get some Waddle action there. The Jets could have an interesting quarterback battle on their hands. We're going to probably see Geno. We're going to see Cade Klubnik, maybe Tyrod Taylor if he's still there. I can't even really remember everyone in that quarterback room. Bills, do we get to see a little Josh Allen and DJ Moore connection? That'll be fun. Vikings, first look at Kyler Murray playing for the Vikings. Will we see any Myles Garrett when the Rams take on the Chiefs? That's something that I'll be eager to see. How does he look on that Rams defense? The Seahawks taking out the Cowboys. Something to watch in that game. Kind of a running back battle here. I mean, the Seahawks spent a first-round pick on Jadarian Price. Are we going to see, you know, him getting a lot of the reps? Is he going to be cutting into Zach Charbonnet's work? Who's going to look more impressive? So there's kind of an RB battle there in Seattle going on throughout this season. And, you know, I'm obviously fishing for some stuff. It's preseason. It's a lot of just guys trying to make the roster, teams trying to work out the kinks in their game plans and their playbooks. But, you know, still some intrigue and things to look forward to. Now, another thing to look forward to, college football is going to be back very, very soon. And week zero, week one, whatever you want to call it, is going to be upon us pretty quickly. Looking at some of the first games that we're going to get this month. August 29th should be a game on the 22nd. I'm not sure why ESPN's not showing that, but we're looking at some of these matchups here on August 29th. Some of the intrigue that we could have here. Sacramento State, their first game in the FBS level. They'll be taking on Eastern Michigan. Be fun to watch there. We've got a couple of conference matchups. I mean, NC State playing Virginia. There's some intrigue there, especially because NC State sort of had Virginia's number the past couple years, but Virginia did come very close to winning the ACC last year. Also, North Dakota State, their first game at the FBS level. They'll be hosting Jacksonville State. Two group of six teams that have some playoff hopes and are favorites to potentially win their respective conferences. You've got Memphis taking on UNLV. Memphis, one of the teams to favorite to potentially win the American. UNLV with Boise State out of the picture and in the Pac-12. It's really be UNLV's year to be the top dog and to win the Mountain West. And then I think the matchup I'm really looking forward to, North Carolina, really disappointing season last year. So they are going to want to come back strong. They're taking on a TCU team that is in a very competitive and difficult Big 12. So that will be a very intriguing game to watch. That is our Aer Lingus College Football Classic. And I want to also be rolling out my own preseason top 25, some of my favorite group of six teams to watch in the coming weeks as well. So stay tuned for that. But my favorite time of the year is almost back. It's the Saturdays and Sundays. It's just football, football, football. I mean, Thursday, Friday, even into Monday, we've just got college and NFL to feed us. So I'm very excited. It's getting to that time of the year again. So I can't wait, and I'll be here to keep y'all updated. And we're previewing and looking ahead to the season. So stay tuned. Keep an eye out for that. Coming up on that time, though, to take another break, we're going to go ahead and hit our final music break of the show today, most likely. When we come back, I'm going to go ahead and do another mock draft. So if you've got you know where you're picking and you know what your league's format is, your roster format, let me know. I'd be happy to mock draft for you and just give you my thoughts. If not, though, we're going to take a stab at a late round pick. I'm thinking 8 or 9. Kind of a difficult spot to pick at, especially in a 12-man league, but we're going to take a shot and show you how to construct a really good team from that position. So don't go anywhere. You're watching the final timeout here on Military Broadcast Radio.
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2: 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Text lines are open, call lines are open. Please send in your questions if you got them. Love to answer those. And we're going to go ahead and do a mock draft. So let me get this up for y'all. I think we're going to go take this at the number 9th position. It's a tough place to draft in. You know, it can be a little daunting, but obviously somebody's got a draft there. And that's going to be us for this experiment. So we're jumping into it. We're going to just get right in. I've got it ready to go. And we're standard PPR scoring. So keep that in mind. That's how PPR is the way to go. We're just going to go hit it. So I guess not. This one's going to require me to use the sign in. All right, stand by, everyone. Number 9 pick. All right, we're in. All right, so here we are. Then that pick 9. A guy that kind of scares me that is available is Derrick Henry. I'm not super high on taking Henry in the first round. I think if you can get him in the second round, like if you swing back around and get Derrick Henry, I'd love that. But I think this year, new offensive coordinator, the offensive line, still one of the best in football. A.J. Brown out of the picture, so I think you're going to just see a lot more volume for this guy. I really love Saquon Barkley right here. Since this is PPR, Amon-Ra St. Brown, also an insanely safe pick. If you're feeling a little uncomfortable at that, these three running backs that are going to probably be available here, Amon-Ra or even CD are both very great, safe value picks. You can take them and swing back around. But I really like Saquon. He's going to be one of the top 10 running backs that go in fantasy drafts. And a lot of times your top 10 finishes in fantasy for the running back position, they go in the first and second round. So I'm going to go ahead and snag him. There's just more depth at the wide receiver position. So bam, Gentry off the board. Now I'm going to go with a little bit of an interesting strategy here for y'all. But like I mentioned, there's a lot of depth at the wide receiver position. There's just more value there. This is called the two running back strategy. You can go ahead, just pick two really top tier running backs early and then go swing for some high value upside players later. So at this point, we're going to go with Kenneth Walker. I know Justin Jefferson's there. That's probably who I'd take if I was going to go with a wide receiver in this position. But we're going to take Kenneth Walker. Now I think we've got two guys that don't have a lot of competition in their backfields and are going to get a ton of carries. They're both pass-catching threats. Now we can go and take a look at some guys at the wide receiver position. So a little worried about Malik Nabers coming off of the ACL. Same with Rashid Rice. Just looking at everyone we've got available at the wide receiver position. I'm actually going to go ahead and take Zay Flowers here. The Ravens just extended him. There isn't a lot of competition for him besides maybe rookie Jacoby Lane. I mean, he's still the wide receiver one there in Baltimore. Obviously, you've got one of the best quarterbacks in the league throwing to him. And my only concern would maybe be the brain drain, Todd Monken no longer being there at the offensive coordinator position. But I still think he'll see a high percentage of the targets. Devontae Smith, also an insanely safe pick. I just have Saquon, so I don't like those guys having the same bye week. Wouldn't hate taking Waddle here as well, but I'm going to go with Zay in this position. All right, here we go. And now, I mean, Jalen Waddle still on the board for me. Adams is questionable to me. I might take him here, but a lot of his production came from red zone targets and touchdowns. That's not necessarily going to be the case. I don't know if that's going to be just a sustainable strategy for him. You know, it'll be hard to replicate all those red zone targets that he got, especially with Puka getting that extension. So I'm going to go with Waddle here. He's a guy in a new situation. Those new situations can be where they're just advantageous for those players, or just that was like four of the top 10 finishes last year, or might have been three in terms of wide receivers. Like the past couple seasons, you usually see three or four guys in new situations finish within the top 10 in fantasy. So Waddle, gonna go take him there. Now I think we're coming up on pick five. This will be a good time to take a look at our quarterback position. You can see all these picks that are coming off here. But we've got, let's take a look at everybody that's still available here. All right. These are some of our quarterbacks that are available. I'm actually going to break my own rule. I'm not going to go take a quarterback here. We're going to go take a tight end guy that I think has a lot of high upside. Somebody who we imagine is going to get a lot of targets. I do like Tyler Warren. I'm more partial to Tucker Kraft, a bit more proven. He's coming off of an injury, but a couple of major pass catchers out in Green Bay. He's so explosive with the ball in his hands as well. Travis Kelce, like prime Travis Kelce, like athleticism. We're going to take Tucker. Now comes back to us. We're just going to swing around and grab Drake May. I love his situation. I mean, the line's still pretty good. Schedule's going to be a little bit tougher, but you add Romeo Doubs and A.J. Brown to that pass-catching room. I don't think there's any reason to believe that Drake May can't replicate his production from last year and finish top 15, top 10 in fantasy. Now we just continue to look for depth. Now we're going to start looking for depth and value picks here. A couple of guys that really stand out to me. Again, DJ Moore, another guy that's in a great situation. Blake Corum. I really do like. I think he's going to become the RB1 in LA, but that's a bit, it's just like he's a bit of a stasher. So it's a bit risky to take him here. Honestly, who I'm going with is Parker Washington. He exploded at the end of the year. And, I mean, there's just Brian Thomas Jr. had a bit of a slump off. I mean, you're losing some pass-catching ability in Travis Etienne. Liam Cohen's just very creative getting a guy who's explosive with the ball, getting him space to run. So I just think we might see him even get a little bit involved with rushing. I love Parker Washington as our flex. Ugh, did I just see Brandon Aubrey go? That's insane. All right. Now here's where we probably go grab some RB depth. Taking a look at some of the guys here. Don't hate Ja'Cory Kroski-Merritt in this situation. I'm going to go with Kenneth Gainwell, though. He just showed so much elite pass catching potential. I mean, it's just hard, especially like losing Mike Evans. I mean, like it's hard. It'll be really hard for the Buccaneers to not get Gainwell out there on the field. So I know Bucky Irving is the RB1 there, but Gainwell is just way too productive as a pass catcher. He's really good running back as well. I think Bucky's a guy who I kind of want to avoid because of Kenneth Gainwell. I think Gainwell's really going to eat into his workload. And I don't hate having him on my team. At the long wait. Back to us. All right. Well, we have, I like our three receivers. We've got a couple of interesting options here. At this point, I do want to take another running back because, again, I feel like we can still find some value from receivers. And I think this is where we're going to start seeing the running backs. I mean, as you can see, they're going to start taking a sharp dip from here. Like I said, Charbonnet, a guy that I'm a little hesitant to take because I could see Price eating into his workload a lot. However, I'm going to take him because you can draft players to have for just part of the season and then drop later. I think early on, we're still going to see Charbonnet be the RB1. He's the more power back in that room. So at least and early in the season, I think his goal line and red zone work will still be higher. He's a guy that I think will be beneficial to have on my team early. And then I don't hate moving on from later when I'm trying to target people on the waiver wires. All right, going to go ahead and take a look at some of our other options. All right, a couple of guys that jump out to me. Jaden Reed, again, so explosive and dynamic, but his health has been a concern for me. Xavier Worthy, another guy that could be really good. I'm on the health problems. If Rice is actually able to stay out there on the field, I wonder if his targets will come down. He's also kind of a boomer bust player where a lot of his points can be generated just based off of explosive plays. For me, a really safe pick. I mean, Romeo Doubs opposite of AJ Brown. We can stack him with Drake May. I think that's a good pick here for us. So we're going to go ahead and take Doubs. It's an undrafted free agent Stephon Diggs getting drafted. It's just blowing my mind. Okay. Taking another look here. In round 11. Not a bad idea to consider your backup quarterback spot at this point. We do have a pretty quick turnaround, so I'm actually going to take... let's look at kickers defense here. Honestly, at this spot, I wouldn't hate taking the defense here if we can get one of the really elite ones. And look at that. We got probably the top three defenses still available. The Rams would definitely have to be there and then to round out the top five in terms of defenses in the league. Maybe the Eagles, but I would probably give it to the Vikings, honestly. I think we could go get the Texans here. This is an elite defense that we can start for pretty much the entire year. I just don't see any reason why the Texans wouldn't be a good start. They're going to be a team that can generate a lot of sacks and takeaways. Now, we can go ahead and get ourselves a backup quarterback. I like Drake May, but I'm a guy that I think it's important to just have a really solid backup that you can even, besides just the bye week, if you don't have a very favorable matchup for your QB, you can go to somebody else. I love Jared Goff. I mean, Jared Goff really had an MVP caliber type of season. They still have all those weapons there. I don't see any reason why he can't go for like 3,800 to 4,000 yards passing and throw 33 to 36 touchdowns again. So go ahead and secure Goff. We just need a kicker and some more depth here. Take a look at everybody that's still available. Yeah, Tyler Allgeier is going to have to deal with a lot of the Jadarian Price. Could potentially take a backup tight end in this spot, but I just don't really see any reason for that. Go ahead and hit the waivers. But 1 week, we might need to get Tucker Kraft on a bye. There will be somebody there that you can grab. I just don't think it's worth wasting a roster spot on a backup tight end. Honestly, the guy that jumps out to me in this spot, I think Casey Concepcion. I mean, he has really no competition there. I know the offense for the Browns is going to probably be pretty putrid. Who knows? I mean, that we could see five different quarterbacks for Cleveland this year. It's a real toss-up on who they're going to be. They lost a lot of the pieces on their offensive line, but there's just nobody really that there's not a lot of competition. And pick around 13, he's an absolute steal at this spot. So we're going to go ahead and grab him. Keep going. I think it's worth it to just wait, take a kicker in our final round. Let's see what we got here. So we've got five receivers. We've got four running backs, and maybe take a shot on the RB. Let's see who's here. Not really loving what we've got here. Be interesting here. He's just got a lot of competition there. Well, I'll tell you what we're going to do here. Couple options. So we could a draft and stash approach with Jonah Coleman. J.K. Dobbins has had some injury issues. Could be a guy you just want to try to stash on your team or something. Or Braylon Allen does see a lot of red zone work. Throw him on the bottom of your roster there and see if, you know, if it's worth it to have him there. Or you can go and just load up in the wide receiver position again. Definitely some more value there. I wouldn't hate taking Omar Cooper Jr. alongside Garrett Wilson. You know what? I think that's what I'm going to do here. I'd probably go either Braylon Allen or Wilson, but like the running backs we have, again, we weren't really top heavy early on, so we're not going to need to play too many different running backs. Now we've got our final pick here, and we just got to go ahead and grab our kicker. Got a couple of established guys, but you know who I think, just based off of some statistics, will be have a really great year? Charlie Smith of the New Orleans Saints. A team that kicked a lot of field goals last year, but they just didn't have a lot of good, they just didn't have a really good kicker. But then he came in and he was one of the top kickers in the leagues. So I think I'm going to go with Cairo just because he's a little more established, better, not as a young of a player, bigger leg and everything. So he's probably the play there, but Smith is just a guy to keep on your radar, all right? I don't know if a lot of people are going to draft him, and he has real potential to be a top 10 kicker in fantasy. Just keep him on your radar. I'm going to go Cairo because the Bears, I think, are a team that's going to be kicking a lot of field goals. Their offense is good enough to get the ball in the field goal range, but I could see them stalling out a good amount. And their defense didn't improve a whole lot, so they're going to probably need to score a lot of points in a game. A lot of weeks, so. All right, well, let's take a look at the final product. We get a B grade from this website. B minus. They're saying our starter strength is 6 to 12. I don't know how their scoring works in this or what. They're saying we'd only average 88 points. That's the league average. We'd be averaging 87.9. But and let me know what you think of this team, how I did on this. The two running back strategy can be a little risky. I think it works better if you're getting a top five pick, because then you can take one of the really elite running backs there. But these two guys just have basically no competition and a huge workload, which is why I took a swing and took them. With the 2RB strategy, I will say I would probably stick to it if you're in the top five, unless you have been doing fantasy football for a while. But I'll show you a demo of that next week as well, when we do some more mock drafts and everything like that. But that wraps up this mock draft. I really like our bench. I think we've got a lot of upside here. A couple of guys that I wouldn't hate moving on from too as well, that can at least provide us some value early on in the season. But this is a really good team. Elite defense. We've got plenty of options to go through wide receiver. And I just don't really think there would be any reason why we would be taking these two out except for bye weeks. So pretty good team there. Going to go ahead and do our final music break of the show today. But when we come back, it's going to be the 82 and no challenge. So stay tuned for that. You're watching The Final Timeout here on Military Broadcast Radio.

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2: Welcome back, ladies and gentlemen. Still finishing my donut. I apologize. But, yeah, it's the final timeout. We've had a fun show today. Really excited to do that mock draft, talking about football, breaking down some of these MLB trades. And now, one of my favorite segments to do, the team building exercise.

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1: 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Playing Hoop IQ, we got to try to build a roster that can go 82-0 based off of decade stat averages. Can we put together the perfect roster? We don't get to know any of the stats. We just got to pull it out of the bag. A couple of respins if we need them. Washington in the 60s. All right. I don't know if Wes Unseld or Walt Bellamy was averaging more. This isn't a terrible place to start, though. I'm going to go with Wes Unseld. Put him at our center. The good thing about those the very old teams is that their centers were just averaging ridiculous amounts of stats. Oh, man, we got Indiana. We're going to respin the team. That's really one of the worst ones to get. Boston in the 2000s isn't too bad. It's not. Okay, we could go like Ray Allen. Allen Ray. Yeah, I think we got to go Paul. What's his name? Paul Pierce here, though. That's. Yeah, I'm overthinking this. Paul Pierce is the way to go. We'll throw him at our small forward spot. His true position. Dang, we get Cleveland in the 2020s, which isn't the best. We would have preferred to get the 2000s, but we can take Donovan Mitchell as our point guard. I got absolutely no problem with that. Oh, this is beautiful. Now we can go in that, get Luka. Where is he? Luka. Doncic as our shooting guard. That's really good there. Now we just need a strong power forward here. Ah, man, I can't play Jokic as a... Dang, man. Wow. Well, we would have loved to get Nikola Jokic to end it off here. Do we go Aaron Gordon? I think is... Can I even play Michael Porter Jr.? Sap, I don't think he was doing enough. I think we gotta just go Aaron Gordon here. I don't think that's gonna be enough, though. Dang. Yeah, oh, Jesus, like that. AG kind of killed us. And it was Walt Bellamy. Walt was averaging more scoring for Washington in the 60s. That's on me. I wasn't alive in the 1960s, so... It's tough to remember that far back for me, but I get my best. That was a solid start, though. 65-17. That's nothing to scoff at there. Dallas in the 90s. Do we risk going with a respin here? I mean, Adrian Dantley isn't bad. Alex English wasn't doing a whole lot for Dallas. Maybe Michael Finley. Just see if there's any other names that. I mean, I just don't. Dantley's a bit of a risk. Dirk was too young. He just didn't do enough in the 90s to be that to contribute that much for us. Yeah, their centers weren't really hot. Rod Williams, awesome name. We're gonna respin the era. Hopefully, we can get Luka. Well, we didn't get the best Luka, but that's 2010's Luka ain't terrible. We'll take that. Have him. We'll put him in our point guard for now. We might move him to our shooting guard spot. Oh, we get Chicago. We'll probably just go Derrick Rose here. Can I play? Okay, so yeah, we'll just need to move Luka the shooting guard. We'll put Derrick Rose as our point guard. It's solid. I don't know if it's... Oh, my God. We got the Chicago again.

King. Yeah, we'll take Bernard King. Throw him on there. Boy, Cleveland in the 70s. I think that is Bob Rule who's the best here. Hammer Nate Thurman. Go Bob Rule. We'll see. Wow. Oh, this was an abysmal team. What did we. Yeah. Oh, yeah, no. Oh, my God. Who was Bob Rule hooping with? I thought it was Cleveland. Maybe it was the Bulls of the 70s. Well, that's my bad, y'all. Not the best team there. 47. I think that's got to be a new low for this challenge. Hey, wait a second. Does this give us LeBron? He just barely make it. He does not. Oh, that sucks. Well, actually, this ain't the worst. We take where's my boy Dwayne Wade at? Throw him at shooting guard. This is his true position for now. We can move him to point guard if we need it. Sacramento in the 80s. Danny Ainge here. Eddie Johnson. Cliff potentially. God, this is tough. I'm gonna respin the team. I feel like we can get a better team in the 80s. Well, Washington. Not much better, but we'll take Bernard King again. So I just don't. I just don't think there's anybody too much better than him there. Denver in the 2000s. Well, here we go. We can get Melo. Throw him in our power forward. That's pretty good. We'll take that. We will take that. Houston of the 80s. I know we can barely get Hakeem, but I believe Moses was. Yeah, it was Moses that was better. Better averages for them in the 80s. So we're going to take that. 90s Hakeem is dominant. Now we need a point guard from Orlando in the 2000s. Oh, I'm going to be honest with you. DJ Augustine? It can't be Elfrid Payton. Oh, this is. You know what? So we're going to. If we respin the era, are we going to get a better point guard? We're going to just go for it. Why not? 2000s? Yeah, no, this ain't too much better. I think it might honestly be Anthony Black. Oh, is there anybody I'm not thinking of? Nope. Yeah, we're gonna just go Black, Anthony Black here, I guess. Oh no, that was the horrible. That was a horrible pick by me. Rest of the team was pretty good. I just can't think of anybody better on Washington than Bernard King, but maybe there's somebody I'm forgetting that could have helped us out there. We continue on. Also, if you want to shame me for my ball knowledge and tell me, oh, you're an idiot, go with this guy. Please do. You know what? This challenge has been pretty tough. Any help would be appreciated from you, dear viewers. This, I think, we're gonna just go, Mr. What's his name? Zion. Throw him another power forward there. Can't stay healthy, but boy, when he is on the court, it's fun to watch. Even Stoudemire here. See, am I forgetting anybody? It's feel like it's gotta be a guard. No, not Roy. Stoudemire, I think, is gonna be averaging the most, which is what's important for us here. I love Detlef Schrempf. He's not very good, but we could take a flyer on Aldridge. I just don't think the averages are high enough. Or we'll respin the era. Screw this. Let's try to get the 2020s. Get the 90s instead. Okay. Wait, I can get Clyde if we're in the 90s, can't I? Let's see, Ford. All right, can I get. There he is, Clyde Drexler. All right. That worked out a little bit better. I'll take Clyde. Toronto, the 2020

0: Geez, I think we just gotta get. All right, we're gonna need to move him over there because I want Kawhi Leonard. Mr. Is he not qualify for. Oh, wait, that's right. He just got back. Ooh, okay, then this is suddenly becomes a lot more interesting, man. Toronto in the 2020s is kind of bad. We might just re yeah, let's go for a respin here. They haven't really been that good. Memphis of the 2020s. Well, we'll just go with Ja Morant. There he is. Mr. Ja Morant, welcome to the squad. We need a small forward. Oh my God, Washington in the 90s. You're killing me with this, dude. They're killing me with this Washington crap. Young Ben Wallace. Oh, wait. Do Chris Webber as my center. I don't know. That might be a bad play, but we'll take him. C-Webb's just such a good rebounder. I can go Jimmy at small forward, I guess. Oh, dude, we're getting some pretty terrible spins. Not like a bad team at all, but you just need some like this game really values high averages. It's unfortunate. Oh, dang it, I got really excited because I saw CH in the 80s and then it landed on Charlotte. The goddamn, I'm just respecting the team. Please give me the Bulls. I'm not taking the fucking Hornets. Oh, let's go. The Sacramento Kings. This is off to a terrible start. Who do we go with here? I might be selling the entire run. Feel like, is this the team Cliff Robinson's decent on? This is gonna be. This is all gonna be experimental here. Is Vandy the best here? We're gonna experiment. We're gonna take Cliff Robinson. Hopefully, I didn't just sell the run, but I probably did. Cleveland of the 90s. Yeah, I mean, just absolutely atrocious. We'll take Brad Daugherty, I guess. Washington of the 80s. I mean, these are just putrid spins. Just absolutely vile. Should we take a flyer? I mean, we are experimenting here. Who am I thinking of? Let's see what Muggsy Bogues' those averages are. Probably terrible. This is not the run. Oh my God, we're gonna just try to respin here. I'd like. Are you kidding me? What are these spins right now? Yeah, this is not much better. I mean, can I take him even? What's his name? Mr. Traffic Cone. Oh, I cannot think of his name. God, I got cooked by Bruce Brown. That one series. D'Angelo Russell. There we go. Can I, is he available? No, he's not. Can I move you? I can't. Oh, Courtney Lee, welcome to the squad. This is going to be such a bad team. Utah in the 20. I mean, like, it's just absolutely abysmal. I need a small forward. I'm just for the memes. AK-47, Andre Kirilenko. Wow, we barely went over 500 with this one. Yeah, Muggsy Bogues wasn't good. This was just an absolutely horrid team. Come on, wheel. Come on, spinner. Give me something a little bit better. I don't hate this. I'll take Adrian Dantley. That's a little bit better. New York in the 60s. Ooh. I'm gonna respin the 16. There's some really good teams we can get in the 60s. We're going to risk it here. We get Phoenix, which isn't necessarily one of them great teams. Cale Goodrich is a beast for them. I know that. Yeah, we'll go Cale Goodrich. Yeah, no, it's Cale Goodrich, not Dick Van Der Esch. We'll put Cale, put him in the point guard spot for now. Washington in the 2020s. Russell Westbrook, actually. Where is he at? He's our... Okay, I'm going to move Cale to my shooting guard. Russ is averaging a triple-double, so we'll take that. 22-11-11. He was hooping on the Miami teams. We're going to re-spin here. This is hella risky because I could get hosed by this. But we get LeBron James, which is exactly what we were hoping for. Come here, Mr. LeBron James. All right, I'm not hating this. This is team shaping up pretty good. We might have a shot here. We get Phoenix in the 60s again. We got two options. Jim Fox, I'm pretty sure, is the guy. Well, man, we just got absolutely hosed on that final spin. I think if we could have gotten a really good center, we would have had a shot. We haven't even crested 70 wins. This has been an absolutely brutal attempt at the 82-0 challenge today. We have days like this, though. It just doesn't go your way. Milwaukee in the 70s. This is before Kareem left. All right, he's still there. There we go. That's great start. Boston in the 2000s. Where you at? Paul. Mr. Paul Pierce. Put him at small forward. I'm liking this start. Really good start. Can we keep it going? Cleveland in the 2010s. Perfect. We can get LeBronathan on this squad. We'll have him play power forward for now. That's the beauty of him. We can move him around. We need Dame Dollar Sign. This is feeling really good. This could be the one. Let's finish strong here. Boston. So, all right, this is perfect because I'm going to move you. Actually, I'll leave you there. I'm going to move you to our shooting guard. And we get Larry Legend. This is the best. This has to be it. Oh, you're kidding me. You're kidding me. Two losses? Joel, we were going so strong all this whole run here after just getting... Man, is it Paul? Is Paul the one dragging us down? There's just really nobody. I guess I could try Ray, but or KG, but like Paul Pierce is, he's got the highest. I think he's averaging the most points per game. The 2000s are kind of rough to get. Man, 80-2. That felt good. I cannot believe we didn't get it there. All right, we got a few more chances here. I'm going to re-spin the air. I just don't want to take the Thunder again. I think it's Ray Allen who's averaging the most in this. Gary Payton. Nah, it's Ray. We're going to go Ray Allen to start here. Not nearly as good of a start as we had last one. Dude, what is up with the Phoenix Suns? I don't want the Phoenix Suns. Eddie Johnson, small forward. Get off of the Phoenix Suns. Oh my God, the Thunder and the Suns, dude. It's just back again. I can go KD. Where's he at? Christ. Well, this is a terrible run, guys. We're just going to... Milwaukee in the 80s. Oh, this is after Kareem's gone, isn't it? Yeah. We'll respin the team. Screw it. I don't really like that team. Oh, perfect. Well, oh my God, dude. I can't even get Michael Jordan. I can't even get Michael Jordan. Are you kidding me? Like, he only can play. Oh my God, dude. This is awful. This is awful. Reggie Theis, welcome aboard, big dog. Can we end it strong on the center? Detroit in the 70s, I think we got Bob Lanier. Terrible. Just, I mean, we did the best with what we could work with. But that, after going 80-2, to follow it up with that, oh, terrible. All right, this will likely be our final run. We'll see. We got Detroit of the 90s. Go build here, here. Man, this is. We'll go Grant. I think it's. I hope that's not like the Grant Hill. It's not averaging enough. New York in the 80s. I could get Ewing here, I think. Is. I can't take Bernard King. Okay. And then. It's a little. Okay, this is after Walt Frazier's time. That's right. All right. We're probably going to go with Patrick Ewing. Yeah, we'll just go with Patrick Ewing. Center for now. We can move in the power forward potentially. Washington in the 2020s. We'll take Russell Westbrook again. Why not? Why not? Dallas in the 2010s. Grab Luka. All right, we need a power forward here. I'm not feeling super optimistic about this. Oh my goodness. Dude. Yeah, I mean, I don't even know. 70s Kings. This is a tough one. I think it's. I'm just guessing. We're going Bill Turner here. I'm not. Okay, no, it was not Bill Turner there. Well, that wasn't terrible. I sold on that final one. I probably should use Reisman. All right, we're gonna speed through. We got time for one more. This is a run. Okay, wow, way to fake me out and think I was getting freaking. What's his name? Michael Jordan. We'll take Walt Frazier. Spin again. Houston of the 80s. I'm going with Elvin Hayes here. Hopefully I didn't sell. That might be the wrong Elvin Hayes, but Miami the 80s. Respin the era. 2010. Perfect. LeBron. Final two spins. Memphis in the 2010s. Nope, but give me a new team. Give me a new team. So that Kevin Love. Actually, we'll go Cat. Final spin here before we get off the air. I'll go on the city Sunday of the 70s. This is terrible. Dennis Johnson. 57 and 20. Wow. Well, we'll get them next week, folks. Thank you for watching another episode of Till the Final Whistle. I'm HG. We will see you next week. Goodbye.
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